0: ye sons of Zariah. And David went on to explain to them, my own son out of my own loins has betrayed me and is stealing the throne away from me. And this Benjamite, all he's doing is cursing me. Leave him alone. So David's continuing, as we pick it up today in verse 12, to tell the people with him how he feels at this point in his life. And as, let's ask that word of wisdom in Yeshua's precious name, Father. We ask you to open eyes, open ears this day. 2 Samuel chapter 16, verse 12, and it reads, it may be that the Lord will look on mine affliction, or look on my tears, and that the Lord will requite me good for his cursing, referring to Shimei this day. And I think David is looking on all of this that's happening to him as possible retribution or payback from God for what he did to Bathsheba, the adulterous affair, and then sending Uriah the Hittite. And thinking that all this is coming from the Lord, David is willing to accept it. And you know, that's a big part of repentance, is being willing to accept the punishment that God chooses to give you. And when God does punish you, always remember Hebrews chapter 12, verse 6 and 7. He only chastises those he loves. So when the paddle comes out and you're the recipient, kiss the paddle, thank the Father, and put your head down and go back to work for him. Verse 13. And as David and his men went by the way, Shimei went along on the hillside over against him, and cursed as he went, and threw stones at him, and cast dust, dusted him with dust. Now this won't be David's last encounter with Shimei. There's a civil war on the horizon when David is victorious over the armies of Absalom, and he crosses the Jordan back on the west side of the Jordan into Israel. Shimei is one of the first that David encounters. We'll cover that when we get there. Verse 14. And the king and all the people that were with him came weary and refreshed themselves there. This place, weary, it's thought to be a place, not a condition that the people were in when they got there. Yeah, they were weary, all right, and they probably needed the rest. Verse 15, now Absalom is entering Jerusalem and making plans for how he can put the throne firmly in his grasp. Verse 15, and Absalom and all the people, the men of Israel, came to Jerusalem, and Ahithophel with him. Now, Ahithophel was one of David's most loyal and most trusted counselors. Now, he's betrayed David, and you remember, I'll remind you, in an earlier chapter, David prayed that the counsel of Ahithophel to Absalom would become folly or foolishness. Now, Absalom is truly a type for the Antichrist. You see, Jesus Christ, at one point in the future, will return to Jerusalem as King of Kings and Lord of Lords. There is a fake, the Antichrist, who's coming first, and Absalom is a type for the Antichrist. He's not God's anointed king. He's stealing the throne from David, who is God's anointed. Verse 16. And it came to pass, when Hushai the Archite, David's friend, was come unto Absalom, that Hushai said unto Absalom, God save the king. God save the king. In the Hebrew, this is, let the king live. Now, Hushai, you remember, is also a close, trusted counselor of David. He, on the other hand, saddled up and was going with David. And when David saw him, he said, no, don't come with me. I want you to stay in Jerusalem. You'd be more of a burden to me then you would be a help. Hushai was getting on up in years. But he went on to explain to Hushai that he needed him to be a spy to communicate to David what was going on in Absalom's camp. So this is a very friendly approach by Hushai to Absalom, but notice how sharp Hushai is, how wise he is. Did he say, God save Absalom, God save Absalom? No, he said, God save the king, God save the king. And he could very well have meant King David, and I'm sure that's what he meant. Hushai is trying to convince Absalom that he supports him now in this warm greeting and recognizing Absalom as king, kind of, sort of. Verse 17. And Absalom said to Hushai, is this thy kindness, or is this thy love to thy friend, referring to David? Why wentest thou not with thy friend? Why didn't you go with David? And it might have gotten back to Absalom that Hushai was saddled up to go with David, but then returned. So I think Absalom, probably rightfully so, a little surprised by Hushai's welcome and response, and suspicious at the same time. Verse 18. And Hushai said unto Absalom, Nay, but whom the Lord and this people and all the men of Israel choose, his will I be, and with him will I abide. And David has him spying on Absalom. Again, Hushai is crafty and wise. Did he say that the Lord had chosen Absalom to be king, or the men of Israel? Obviously they had, but who the Lord chose to be the king of Israel, I will be his. And again, he's not committing to Absalom, but rather David. Verse 19. And again, whom should I serve? Should I not serve in the presence of his son? As I have served in my father's presence, so will I be in thy present. And he's in his presence, so he's not lying. Very crafty. He gains Absalom's confidence. And Hushai, had he turned over on David, would have been a very valuable source of information. Very few people knew David and his strategies better than Hushai. Verse 20. Then said Absalom to Ahithophel, give counsel among you, what shall we do? What are the next steps for claiming the throne and locking it in? You see, at this point in his life, Absalom is probably 23, 24 years old. He's a young man. He's still green behind the ears. And it's wise of him to seek out the counsel of the elders. 21. And Ahithophel said unto Absalom, go in unto thy father's concubines, which he hath left to keep the house, and all Israel shall hear that thou art abhorred by thy father. Then shall the hands of all that are with thee be strong. Your supporters will be strengthened by the fact that you have laid claim. You see, what was the king's, if you claimed it as being yours, you were taking over the king's reign. And this is part of Nathan's prophecy of chapter 12, verse 11. You remember when God came down on David for what he did with Bathsheba and to Uriah the Hittite. God said, you took Bathsheba in private. I'm going to make it to where one takes your wives under the sun. In other words, everyone will know about it. In chapter 15, verse 16 of this same book is where David left 10 of his concubines. Now, Ahithophel has a motive here as well. You see, he's kind of burned bridges as far as David is concerned. And this act that he's encouraging Absalom to take, the taking of David's wives, would make it impossible that there would be a reconciliation between David and Absalom. And that would be good for Ahithophel, because at this point, if Absalom and David did find a way to reconcile, it would probably cost Ahithophel his life. Verse 22, so they spread Absalom a tent upon the top of the house on the king's palace. And Absalom went in unto his father's concubines in the sight of all Israel. God's prophecies always come to pass just as they are spoken, just as they are written. And the counsel of Ahithophel, which he counseled in those days, was as if a man had inquired at the oracle or the word of God. So was all the counsel of Ahithophel, both with David and with Absalom. That's quite a statement, saying that the counsel of Ahithophel is as wise as the word of God. Ahithophel's counsel will not be so highly regarded in the next chapter in not so distant future. Chapter 17, verse 1. Moreover, or in addition, Ahithophel said unto Absalom, let me now choose out 12,000 men, and I will arise and pursue after David this night. This would be the following day after David had left. Ahithophel continues to Absalom, and I will come upon him while he is weary and weak-handed, and will make him afraid, and all the people that are with him shall flee, and I will smite the king only. And this is very possibly very good counsel. What Ahithophel is proposing is that quickly attack David before word gets around as to what has happened in Jerusalem and David's supporters have time to travel to be with him to help him regain the throne. Verse 3, and I, note how many times Ahithophel is saying I. In verse 1, I will arise and pursue David. Verse 2, I will come upon him. The latter part of verse 2, I will smite the king only. Verse 3, I will bring back all the people unto thee. That's a lot of I's on the part of Ahithophel. Absalom has got an ego, and I think Absalom is probably a little more anxious to hear, what about me? What is the role Absalom plays in all this? Bring back all the people unto thee. The man whom thou seekest is as if all returned, so all the people shall be in peace. And this verse kind of loses it. What Ahithophel is saying is, I'll track David down. I'll just kill David. And when the others that are with him see that he is no longer there to be king, then they will follow me back to Jerusalem and support you, Absalom. Verse 4. And the sayings of Ahithophel, pleased Absalom well, and all the elders of Israel. Good plan, but the Lord will use Hushai to defeat the counsel of Ahithophel, to turn the counsel of Ahithophel to foolishness. Verse 5. Then said Absalom, call now Hushai the Archite also, and let us hear likewise what he saith. Let's get a second opinion from another wise counselor. Time for Hushai to go to work for David. Verse 6. And when Hushai was come to Absalom, Absalom spake unto him, saying, Ahithophel has spoken after this manner. What shall we do after his saying, after his words? If not, speak thou. This is what Ahithophel proposed. He proposed that he take 12,000 of Israel. and track David down quickly before he's had time to rest and before people that support him have time to travel to be with him. And Ahithophel will smite David only and turn the hearts of the rest of the people to support Absalom. That's what he counseled. What do you counsel? And Hushai said unto Absalom, the counsel that Ahithophel hath given is not good at this time. He's using psychology here. You notice he didn't say that Ahithophel is wrong. He said it's wise, but it's not good at this time. Hushai buying time to get word to David that danger is imminent, to flee across the Jordan River as quickly as you possibly can. Remember, David is stopping in the plain of Jordan before he gets to the River Jordan. And what's so important about crossing the River Jordan? There are a lot of good places to hide on the east side of Jordan. Verse 8, for said Hushai, thou knowest thy father, David, and his men, that they be mighty men, and they be chaffed in their minds, as a bear robbed of her whelps in the field. And thy father is a man of war, and will not lodge with the people. David is smarter than to lodge with the people. This isn't David's first rodeo. He was on the run from Saul for years and years. David knows how to hide where he cannot be found. And he is a mighty man. David's reputation started off when he was 16 or 17 years old and defeated the champion of Gath, Goliath, when no one else would take him on. Saul killed his thousands of Philistines. David killed his tens of thousands of Philistines. And your father's as mad as a bear who has had her cubs stolen from her. Verse 9. Behold, he is hid now in some pit. He's hiding in some cave. Yeah, Ahithophel had good counsel, but I don't think he could find him. Or in some other place. And it will come to pass when some of them, when some of Ahithophel's 12,000 be overthrown or fallen at the first, that whosoever heareth it will say, there is a slaughter, a defeat among the people that follow Absalom. You're going to lose the psychological war when people hear that Ahithophel couldn't find David to slay him, but then some of the 12,000 were defeated by David and his. Word would get around that you are blamed, Absalom, for the unsuccessful counsel of Ahithophel. And he also that is valiant, whose heart is as the heart of a lion, referring to David and his men, shall utterly melt. Excuse me, I'm talking about these are the valiant who support Absalom is what this is talking about. When they hear that David and his have killed a bunch of the 12,000, they're not going to be so courageous. Their heart will melt. For all Israel knoweth that thy father is a mighty man, and they which be with him are valiant men. It's not their first rodeo either, the men that were with David. They've been with David for years and years, and they're used to being outnumbered by tremendous odds. There were times that 600 were going against thousands that were with Saul, so the fact that they're outnumbered is not going to frighten them this time. Verse 11, therefore I counsel that all Israel be generally gathered unto thee, not just 12,000, all of the armies of Israel, from Dan even to Beersheba, that means the extreme north of Israel to the extreme south, all of it, as the sand that is by the sea for multitude, and that thou go to battle in thine own person. Remember, Ahithophel was saying, I will gather 12,000. I'll track David down. Here, Hushai is appealing to Absalom's ego. You know, gather all the troops of Israel, which would take a little more time, but then you, Absalom, lead the armies of Israel. That would suit Absalom to a cup of tea. I mean, yes, let me be in charge. You know, I'll have all the armies of Israel, so I really won't have to worry that I have to fight against my father David or any of his mighty men. I'll have the armies to protect me, but I can claim the honor and the glory of a victory. Verse 12, so shall we come upon him in some place where he shall be found, and we will light upon him as the dew falleth on the ground, and of him and of all the men that are with him there shall not be left so much as one. You'll be victorious, and you can claim the glory and the honor for yourself. We'll come upon him as the dew falleth on the ground. In other words, we're going to cover every inch of it. I guess that would always be the case unless you had Gideon's fleece involved. Verse 13. Moreover, if he be gotten into a city, a fortified, walled city, then shall all Israel bring ropes to that city, and we will draw it, the wall in other words, into the river until there be not one small stone found thereon. You have the command of enough power that David hides in a walled city, you can command and the people of Israel will pull the walls of the city down. David won't have a place to hide. Still playing further on Absalom's ego. You have the power, power, power. Verse 14. And Absalom and all the men of Israel said, the counsel of Hushai the Archite is better than the counsel of Ahithophel. For the Lord had appointed to defeat the good counsel of Ahithophel to the intent that the Lord might bring evil or calamity upon Absalom. This was all in God's plan. David prayed that the Lord would bring Ahithophel's counsel to foolishness, and that has happened. Verse 15. Then said Hushai unto Zadok and to Abiathar the priests. Note the sense of urgency. He didn't stop and eat breakfast on the way to see the priest. He didn't stop at the post office to get the mail. He went directly to the priest. Thus and thus did Ahithophel counsel Absalom and the elders of Israel, and thus have I counseled. You remember, this was the network that David set up as he was leaving Jerusalem. He told Hushai, I want you to gain Absalom's trust, and then if something happens, you can get word to Abiathar and Zadok the priest. You can trust them, and their sons then will get the message to me. And of course, the message that Hushai is trying to get to David now is flee, get across the River Jordan before it's too late. Absalom might change his mind and continue to go with the counsel of Ahithophel. Verse 16. Now therefore send quickly and tell David, saying, lodge not this night in the plains of the wilderness, but speedily pass over and cross the Jordan River, lest the king be swallowed up and all the people that are with him. This referring to King David. Again, Absalom might change his mind. Irregardless, there's war on the horizon. Either 12,000 of Ahithophel or all the armies of Israel gathered together against David. Run, get across the Jordan. And running was not David's style. David was a warrior, and to flee and tuck tail and run, you can bet was a difficult thing for David to do. Verse 18. Nevertheless, a lad saw them. Uh-oh, we got a spy for Absalom. And told Absalom. But they went, both of them, away quickly. These are the priest's sons, who their part of the plan was to get word to David. And came to a man's house in Behurim, this is in Benjamin, which had a well in his court, whither they went down. The two sons of the priest realized that they had been betrayed by this spy. And so what they're doing, they're going down the well to hide until the king's men go by. And the woman, the man's wife that owned the well, took and spread a covering over the well's mouth and spread ground corn thereon, and the thing was not known. She was putting corn on the surface as though drying the grain. Now, these were pretty brave people. Had they been caught helping David, and obviously they were supporters of David, this Behurim is where Shimei, the Benjamite, came out and was cursing David and throwing rocks near there. So that most of the people in this area probably supported Saul over David, but these people obviously supported David. And the woman took the spread, and we got that, verse 20. And when Absalom's servants came to the woman to the house, they said, where is Ahimaaz and Jonathan, the sons of the priest? And the woman said unto them, they be gone over the brook of water. They went that away, is what she's saying. And when they had sought and could not find them, they returned to Jerusalem. She sent them on a wild goose chase. No doubt these people had seen David and his group in that's where Shimei was, the same town. They saw David and his heading toward the Jordan. No doubt this woman was smart enough to send them the other direction. They gave up looking and went back to Jerusalem. But these were courageous people, that they would risk their necks to support David. Verse 21. And it came to pass after they, this is Absalom's men, were departed, that they, this is the priest's sons, Ahimaaz and Jonathan, came up out of the well and went and told King David, and said unto David, arise and pass quickly over the water, get across the Jordan, for thus hath Ahithophel counseled against you. Although Ahithophel's counsel was defeated, it did not take any chances. There's war and trouble on the horizon. So David, get across the Jordan where you can then gather your troops, those who would come out of Israel to support him. Verse 22. Then David arose and all the people that were with him, and they passed over Jordan. By the morning light, there lacked not one of them that was not gone over Jordan, all safely across the Jordan and all accounted for. Now, this is a lot of covert activity going on. Now, if you know the enemy's plan, it promises victory. I might ask you, do you know the enemy's plan? Do you know Satan's plan? Knowing that plan promises the victory when you do things God's way. Verse 23. And when Ahithophel saw that his counsel was not followed, he saddled his ass and arose and got him home to his house in Gilo, to his city, and put his household in order, and hanged himself and died, and was buried in the sepulcher of his father. I think at this point Ahithophel realized that David was not going to be defeated. that David would return to Jerusalem, and Ahithophel would not have a place in David's cabinet any longer. In fact, is Ahithophel wouldn't have a safe place to hide from David. So how will all this turn out? We'll come back in our next lecture and we'll find out. Let's take a short message. We ask you to listen a moment, won't you please?
1: The Mark of the Beast on CD is our free introductory offer to you. 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You need to know what the Mark of the Beast is. As it's written in Revelation chapter 13, verse 8, many will be deceived. There is no need for you to be deceived. Christ said in Mark 13, 23, "Behold, I have foretold you all things." 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
0: Welcome back. We're glad you could join back with us. Let's have the 800 number, please. 1-800-643-4645. That number good throughout Puerto Rico, the U.S., and Canada. If you have a biblical question that you'd like to call in to possibly be answered on the air, feel free to call that number and leave your question. Please don't ask questions about a specific individual, denomination, or organization by name. We try to teach God's Word in a positive format. Throwing out negative about others by name serves no purpose. We simply won't do it. We'll let God's Word do the teaching, the correcting, and the healing. If you're studying via the internet somewhere around the world and unable to use that 800 number, your announcer at the end of the hour will give you our mailing address. Got a prayer request? You don't need a telephone number. We can do away with that. You don't need a mailing address. Talk to your Heavenly Father. It makes his day when you, being a child, love him enough to communicate with him. Thank him for the many benefits that he bestows upon you. And if you don't think he's bestowing benefits, you're probably taking them for granted. So talk to your Heavenly Father. We do have these prayer requests, Father. We come united as one in the name of your Son, Jesus Christ, Father. We ask you to look upon these, you know, their needs, Father. Addiction to drugs, marital problems, you know, Father, if it is your will, a special blessing on each of these. We also lift up our military troops who are in harm's way around the world, Father. Watch over, guide, direct, touch, heal. In Jesus' precious name, amen, and thank you, Father. All right, let's get to some questions, see what's on the mind of folks around the country. First up today, we have Antonio in Illinois. God bless you, Pastor Dennis, and your hardworking staff. And thank you for remembering our hardworking staff. We have very few employees of the chapel. We have some volunteers, and together they get a lot of work done for the Lord. And we're so thankful for them. About 4 years now, I have been taking care of my elderly friend. He has diabetes and is handicapped. As a caretaker, will God look on these, what I'm doing, as righteous acts? Thank you for listening. God bless you, Pastor Dennis. Well, absolutely. And God bless you as well, Antonio, for what you do in caring for that friend. Being a caretaker of someone in need is definitely a righteous act. People who are caretakers, it's a very stressful situation oftentimes, and they get so involved with taking care of the one they're caring for that they forget to take care of themselves sometimes. And very hard work, and it's very much needed work, though. And yes, it is a righteous act. Jeannie in Pennsylvania, should I pray to God before I eat? 1 Timothy chapter 4, verses 3-4, we should receive meats that God has created to be received with thanksgiving. That means to thank the Lord. And I love going to a restaurant and seeing a family put their cell phones down long enough to join hands and pray before they partake of a meal. They're not Christians who are ashamed to be seen praying. Edward in Michigan, is the Antichrist coming back disguised as Jesus? And will the Antichrist be coming back in the east clouds like Jesus will? I don't have a clue what you're talking about, the east clouds. But in Revelation chapter 6, verse 1 and the following verses, we learn there that the Antichrist arrives on a white horse. Guess who else returns on a white horse? Revelation chapter 19, Jesus Christ. He's a fake. He's going to do the best he can to make everyone think that he's Jesus, just like Absalom tried to make everyone think he was the king of Israel. 2 Thessalonians chapter 2, verses 1 through 4, Jesus will not return until there's first a great falling away, that's an apostasy, and that man of sin be revealed, the son of perdition, who opposeth and exalteth above all that is called God or that is worshipped, so that he as God sitteth in the temple of God, showing himself that he is God. Yes, he comes back first. Are you ready? Kathleen in Michigan, this is a silly question, but does the Bible say anything about black sheep? I enjoy the program greatly. And a matter of fact, it does say a little bit about black sheep in Genesis chapter 30, verse 31 and the following verses. Jacob was a very good husbandryman. He was a good rancher. He knew livestock very well. And it states there that Laban asked Jacob, "What can I pay you?" And Jacob said, "Well, I'll take of all your herds the speckled and spotted cattle and goats and the brown sheep." That word brown in the Hebrew is kum, and it means blackish. And then what Jacob did, he went down by the watering hole and he built a temporary fence, a corral, if you will. And he put male speckled cattle and goats and male brown sheep close to the watering hole so that when the other livestock came to get water, if one of the females should be in heat, he made sure that there was a male speckled cattle or goat or a brown sheep there to take care of business. Guess what? That made a lot more speckled cattle and goats and a lot more black sheep. Jacob was wise. Ray from Washington. My question, the Virgin Mary was married to Joseph and she had Jesus. But reading the drama of the lost disciples in the Bible, I can't find when he died and what happened to him. I do find where Joseph of Arimathea, Mary's uncle and Jesus' great uncle, became the legal guardian of the family. He was the kinsman redeemer. He went to the Romans to claim the body of Christ after the crucifixion. Is there anywhere in the Bible that tells of Mary's husband Joseph's death or how he died? No, it's not written. It's thought that he died when Jesus was probably at a fairly young age because it was Joseph of Arimathea, his great uncle, that Jesus, they're historically recorded that they went to Glastonbury, England, where Joseph of Arimathea was known as the Tin Man, the metal tin. Randy in New Mexico, how close do you think we are getting to the arrival of the Antichrist? Well, we are in the fig tree generation. There is no question about that. One of the Passover messages for 2017 was a message entitled, Get Ready. And I tell you, beloved, we had better be ready. Everything will happen on God's schedule, but we are in that the fig tree generation. It's going to come to pass before this generation expires. Dale in Georgia, what are your thoughts on the solar eclipse coming up? The fact that it crosses entire United States, is there a prophetic reason? Watch, watchmen, watch. And in Tennessee, please explain both sides of the Gulf. Okay, and you'll find the Gulf in the King James Version Bible in Luke chapter 16. And on the one side of the Gulf, you find Abraham. I refer to that as the good side of the Gulf. Lazarus in that in Luke 16 wound up on the good side of the Gulf and was in Abraham's bosom. There was a rich man, on the other hand, that went to the other side of the Gulf. And it's important to understand Luke, the book of Luke. Luke was a physician, a medical doctor, and he used terminology that was unique to the medical world. And this word Gulf is a medical term. It means an unpassable crevice. And that's the way it is right now. You can't cross from one side of the Gulf to the other at this point in time. Second Esdras, if you have an Apocrypha, look up Second Esdras chapter 7 verse 77. And it gives even more details about how unpleasant it is on the wrong side of the Gulf. Robin in Texas, my sister passed away, and the pastor teaches our righteous acts weave together our clothes in heaven. If I get to heaven and my sister is naked, I don't know if I would want to see that. If this is the case, can I share my clothes with my sister? Well, sisters are known to share and swap clothes in the flesh, but I don't think it will be allowed for us to share and swap clothing in our spiritual bodies. You see, what you earn is what you've got. And in Revelation chapter 14, verse 13, it states there that your works go with you. That's the only thing when you die that goes with you is your works, whether good, bad, or ugly, your works go with you. And we're going to be judged on our works, Revelation chapter 20, when that great white throne judgment comes to pass. And you can't swap a righteous clothing act and fool God. You're going to be judged on your works. Thomas in North Carolina, I hear you talk about Trump's seals and vials. What are these? Which comes first? Okay, well, Trump's, and there are seven of them, and you'll find them in Matthew 24, also in Mark 13. They are in chronological order. The first one comes first, the seventh one comes last. Seals, on the other hand, you'll find in chapter 6 of the book of Revelation. They are not in chronological order, but they are in the order of importance. The first one I mentioned earlier is where the Antichrist comes back on a white horse. The vials you'll find in Revelation chapter 16, which I think those are controlled by the two witnesses. The two witnesses are going to have supernatural powers. You might want to order CD 30462, Seven Seals, Seven Trumps. It goes into individually each one. Jeannie in Arkansas, I've never heard this question. I know Satan comes first, acting like Jesus Christ. It says it will be like the days of Noah. Question, how Oh, I'm having trouble with your writing. How will we be able to know the fallen angels that come with Satan? Matthew chapter 7, verse 20, by their fruits ye shall know them. You follow, I know to have Christ over my head, meaning in my heart. My friend, who is also a member, has grandchildren. How does she protect them? She only has so much influence in that area. Well, utilize that influence that she has to teach them. You know, everyone is responsible for their own works, but I know how parents and grandparents are. They want to guide their children and their grandchildren, but do what you can. Plant seeds. Teach them. Use that influence that you have. Carolyn in Oregon. I'm having a hard time being happy in these last days of the second earth age. Is that a sin? People are so rude nowadays. Times are much different than what they used to be. Please tell me what to do. Well, I know what you mean. It seems that we live in a generation that even our congressmen have lost all sense of common courtesy. I'd pray for our lost brothers and sisters. I do pray for our lost brothers and sisters, but also know that this generation, we have those third of God's children who followed Satan in the first earth age. It's only fair that they would be here when the Antichrist comes back to see, will they follow Satan again? I'll leave you with one scripture, Carolyn, and others as well. Nehemiah chapter 8, verse 10. The joy of the Lord is our strength. And when the world seems like it's going to hell in a fruit basket, and I can appreciate what you're saying. I know, I feel the same way sometimes. Know that the joy of the Lord is our strength. Take joy in Him. Elizabeth from Missouri. Haven't we been in the end times since Christ's crucifixion? And if you have repented and love God and are baptized, why worry about the end? I personally do not want to see the end of man. That for me is too sad, all the self-destruction and lack of faith. Well, there isn't going to be an end of man other than in the flesh. You see, when this earth age comes to a close, another one begins. And when that seventh trump sounds and Jesus Christ returns, there will be no more flesh from that time on. Now, as far as why worry, that's a good question. Jesus' teaching in Matthew chapter 6, verse 25, and the following verses. He says, you know, there's nothing to worry about. The end is the end of this age, and is what the point I'm trying to get to. But Jesus teaches in 6:25 and the following verses, which of you, by taking thought, by worrying, in other words, can add one cubit to your stature, which means which of you by worry can add one day to your life. In fact, is those who are worry warts probably shorten their lives because they spend so much time worrying. 90% of what people worry about never comes to pass anyway. Liz in Alabama, how do I address a situation where my son is hanging out with his gay friend when I don't want to judge him? Well, teach your son that homosexuality is an abomination to God. Leviticus chapter 18, verse 22, Leviticus chapter 20, verse 13. Teach your son that if you want God's blessings in his life, that you try and be pleasing to God, to do things His way. Leviticus 26, Deuteronomy 28, we find that God can bless if we do things His way, He can curse if we don't do things his way. Denise in Michigan, please explain Genesis chapter 3, verses 14 through 19. I don't understand the part of verse 15 about enmity between thee and the woman. Thank you so much for your teaching. You're welcome. The first prophecy of the Bible you'll find there in Genesis chapter 3, verse 15. And what's happening there is God is dressing down the serpent and Eve for what they did in the Garden of Eden. They had sexual intercourse, and that she conceived. Verse 16 makes that adamantly clear. What God says in chapter 3, verse 15 of Genesis is that I will put enmity, which means hostility, between your seed, the serpent seed, and the seed of the woman, which is Jesus Christ. And it, the seed of the woman, will bruise your head, speaking to serpent, that's in the future, and the serpent seed will bruise the heel of Jesus. That certainly did when they nailed his heels to the cross and crucified him. Clarence in Virginia, peace be with you and your staff. Peace to you as well. I was brought up in churches where ridge runners and stump jumpers would use the same message to scare young people into church. I am so thankful for your in-depth teaching. It's overloaded my donkey a couple of times, but I unload the donkey and went back for more. I unload the donkey and come back for more. If you have lost faith in man's elephant or donkey, try the lamb. That's good advice. I like that. If you have lost faith in man's elephant or donkey, try the lamb. Question, did the elders of the Hebrews keep genealogy and miracles recorded on their staffs, their walking sticks, and handed them down from generation to generation? Is there scripture on this? If possible, please answer this on the broadcast. The recording of events on a staff or a walking stick just is not biblical. As far as scribes go, 1 Chronicles chapter 2, verse 55, the Kenites had worked their way in as scribes for the tribe of Judah early on. Dennis in California, thank you and all your volunteers and staff. I watch your program every day and you have helped me so much. My question is this. Pastor Arnold always said that we will have to be judged by God at the end of the 1,000 years, but in John 5:22 it says, "For Father judgeth no man, but hath committed all judgment unto the Son." Please explain. John 5:30, the words of Jesus, "My judgment is just, because I seek not mine own will, but the will of my Father." Isaiah chapter 7, verse 14, "A virgin will conceive, and you'll call his name Emmanuel," which means God with us. Jesus was God with us. Saying that God is the judge and Jesus is the judge is saying the same thing. Bob in California, and Bob, I am out of time. I promise you'll be up first thing in our next lecture. I do love you all a great deal. Why? Because you do enjoy studying God's Word. Yeah, your donkey gets loaded every once in a while, but you unload your donkey and you come back for more. That's the beauty of God's Word. It's so filling. It's so satisfying. And it makes God's day when he looks down and he sees you reading the letter that he wrote to you, the Bible. We are brought to you by your tithes and offerings. If we've helped you, help us keep coming to you and to reach out to others of our brothers and sisters who are lost in this world of darkness. One thing that's most important, though, and it's this, you stay in his Word every day. Every day in your Father's Word is a good day, even with trouble. Do you know why? It's because Jesus, Yeshua, he is the living Word.
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We invite you to join us for the next in-depth Bible study each weekday at the same time. 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

Genesis 1:46, the first six chapters in God's Word. The world that was. Did you realize there was a world age before this one? Same old world, different age. The creation itself. When were the races created? You see, all the races were created separately, and you'll find that documented in these particular CDs. How and what was the sin in the garden? It will be discussed in this series also. This is a must for the serious Bible scholar, for if you do not understand how it was in the beginning, you certainly will never understand the end. I think you will find this series very rewarding and certainly will answer questions that no doubt you have always wondered about. Genesis 1:46. Hey, I know you're going to enjoy this series.

0: Welcome to the Shepherd's Chapel Network Family Bible Study Hour with Pastor Arnold Murray. Wisdom is understanding God's Word. Pastor Murray's unique teaching approach brings God's Word alive with meaning as he takes you on a chapter-by-chapter, verse-by-verse study of God's letter to you, the Bible. And now, here is Dennis Murray.
1: Good day to you. God bless you. Welcome to Shepherd's Chapel. Welcome to this Family Bible Study Hour. Ready to get back into our Father's Word here at the chapel. We're munching down on this sweet Psalm 119, and there's so much in this psalm. I hope you're enjoying it. We've learned things that we can apply to our life. We've learned how to cleanse ourselves. We've learned how to strengthen ourselves. We've learned how to take God's Word and apply it to our life. And that's what this Psalm 119 is about, is what God's Word is in relationship to man and how man should behave himself in regards to God's Word. You want to learn how to be happy in life? Well, he gave us an instruction manual, and you have it in your hands right now. And I hope you'll take time. I know many of you take time each day to study his word. And it's such a big help in our lives. I'll tell you, I see people who don't have God's word, and a bit of a setback comes along, either their health or perhaps the loss of a loved one. And it devastates them. And, you know, it's hard enough on someone who has eyes to see and ears to hear. But when you see it happening to someone who doesn't have eyes to see and ears to hear, you wonder how they survive. But if you have been given those eyes to see and ears to hear, never forget to thank your Father. And he always likes to hear thank you from his children. And he doesn't hear it a whole lot these days, I'm afraid. So we're going to pick it up today, Psalm 119, verse 121. We invite you to get your Bible and join us. This Psalm 119 divided into 22 sections. And by no coincidence, that's the number of letters in the Hebrew alphabet. Each of the 22 sections is represented, and many of you have at the top of that section, the Hebrew letter as it's pronounced, transliterated into English, and then to the left of that you probably have the actual Hebrew letter. But there are eight lines, now I'm talking in the Hebrew, stick with me, in the manuscripts, there are eight lines in each of these sections. The first word of each line begins with the letter that heads up the section. And I'll remind you once again, we have those 10 words, Appendix 73 in your companion Bible, that have to do with the Ten Commandments, with God's Word. And every single verse of the 176 verses has at least one time one of those 10 words listed, except for verse 122, which we're going to get to early on in today's lecture. So without any further ado, let's ask that word of wisdom in Yeshua Jesus' precious name. Father, we ask you to open eyes, open ears this day. Psalm 119, verse 21, 121. This section, by the way, the Hebrew letter ayin, and that it's, we actually have no equivalent in the English. And this letter always has a deep guttural sound to it. And if you've ever tried to learn a couple of German words, I studied German in college for 8 college hours of German. And one of the hardest things for an English speaker to learn of the German language are those deep guttural sounds. We don't make sounds like that in the English language. And so, for lack of a better word, you could almost say it's like a gargle, if you will. The subject here, confidence of the servants of the Lord in him, and he deserves our trust and confidence. Verse 121, and it reads, I have done judgment and justice. Leave me not to mine oppressors. In other words, protect me and let me have confidence in your protection. Now this judgment, you know, it sounds like the person, the psalmist, who I think is probably Hezekiah of this particular psalm, is saying, you know, I've judged myself and I'm doing righteously or justice. That's not what this judgment means. Judgment here is actually one of our 10 words. It means misfat, which is regulations. In other words, if the person, you could say, I have done according to your regulations and justice or righteousness, you could translate this. Now, sharpen up for me. We come to the single psalm out of the verse out of the 176 verses in Psalm 119 that doesn't have one of the 10 words. It's marked by a special rubric in the Masora. Those of you who have a Masora, you might check that out. But why isn't one of the words there? Let's find out. Psalm 119, verse 122. Be surety, this is arab in the Hebrew language, for thy servant for good. Let not the proud or the arrogant, the insolent, oppress me. And again, the only verse out of the 176 that doesn't have one of the 10 words that we talked about when we began Psalm 119. This word surety, check it out, the arab, it's to stand in place of. And you know, we have someone who stood for us in a place. His name was Jesus Christ, and when he was crucified on that cross, he stood in our place. It wasn't his sins that got him on the cross to be crucified. It was our sins that he stood in our place as our intercessor, if you will. And the reason that one of the 10 words doesn't appear in this verse, because Jesus Christ, I think we have all 10 of the words relating to the Word of God, the 10 commandments, wrapped up in one. And that, of course, as we close each program here at the chapel, Jesus is the living Word. Verse 123. Mine eyes fail for thy salvation and for the word of thy righteousness. Here the psalmist expressing how that he longs for the salvation of our Heavenly Father. And what is his salvation? There is only one. His name in the Hebrew, Yeshua, which means Yahweh Savior. I'm talking, of course, about Jesus Christ. But he longs for the salvation and the righteousness promised in God's Word. Are you familiar with his promises? You have to be familiar with his promises to claim his promises. Verse 124. Deal with thy servant according unto thy mercy, and teach me thy statutes. Knowledge of his Word brings life. And I'm not talking about life in the flesh, something more important, eternal life. The life of your soul depends on you having knowledge of God's Word. Again, you can't please Father unless you know what it is that pleases him. Verse 125, I am thy servant, a very humble position of the servant to the master, and the psalmist willingly and readily takes on that relationship of a humble servant. Give me understanding that I may know thy testimonies. And you know, I don't care how familiar you are with God's Word, this is a good thing to pray for, to ask that you ever be in a learning situation. You know, anyone who would claim that they know all of God's Word, I would be very leery of that person. Sounds to me like someone who's off on an ego trip rather than someone who is a student of God's Word. And I don't care how knowledgeable you are in His Word, we should all continue to be students. You know, the word disciple in the New Testament, it means disciplined. And that's what we have to do, is learn to discipline ourselves in God's Word. But praying for ever and ever deeper and more knowledge is a sign of how we grow in our Father's Word, how we mature in His Word. And How do we do that? Ever more learning more and more. And, you know, as we say here at the chapel, God's Word is pregnant. That means that it continues to grow. And if you continue to, if you just say, okay, that's it, I know all there is to know about God's Word, and then the Word grows, you miss the boat, my friend. So be flexible and ever willing to learn. Verse 126, it is time for thee, Lord, to work, or better to say, translated to it's time for you, Lord, to intervene. For they have made void thy law, and the hypocrites teaching the traditions of men will make the word of God void. In our last lecture, when we were covering verse 100, we were talking about, I understand more than the ancients or more than the elders. And we talked about Isaiah chapter 29, and it states there that the people are in a stupor. It's like they're drunken. And those who are supposed to be learned in God's Word aren't learned in His Word at all. And people bring the book, the revelation, to the learned and say, read this. And they're in Psalm 129, verse 12 and 13. And he says, I can't read it. It's sealed. And we hear that today. Jesus would quote that statement in Isaiah 29 in Matthew chapter 15, verse 6, when the Pharisees were tempting him and they were asking Jesus, you know, what is, and he said, why don't the Pharisees asked Jesus and his disciples, why don't your disciples wash their hands according to the word of the elders, the tradition of the elders, is the way it reads there in Matthew chapter 15, verse 1 and 2. And Jesus told them, you know, and it wasn't the traditions of God, or it wasn't God's instructions from his word that the disciples were failing to do. It was the traditions of men. It was a ritualistic washing that they did. And Jesus called them out on it, and he put it just like it was. You know, you say that if it's Corban, which is a gift to the church, it's okay to give your money to the church and let your parents starve to death, even though Moses said, honor your mother and father. And Jesus goes on to say there in Matthew chapter 15, verse 6 and the following verses, well did Esaias, that's Isaiah, prophesy of you, saying that by your traditions you make void the word of God. You make the word of God of non-effect. Verse 127. Therefore I love thy commandments above gold, yea, above fine gold. And you know, God's commandments are far, far more valuable than gold. Let me ask you a question. How much gold do you think it would take to buy your salvation? There's not enough gold in Fort Knox, my friends, to buy your salvation. As it's written in Ezekiel chapter 18, verse 4, God says there, all souls are mine. They're not for sale. There is no amount of gold, no amount of silver, no amount of money, or any kind of riches that can buy your salvation. There is only one way to obtain eternal life, and that is through your Heavenly Father. And you know, that's what we're talking about here, is if you're familiar with His commandments. And I know many of you love His commandments, although none of us are perfect. We don't live 100% sinless. We can't in the flesh, I don't believe. There was only one who did, that was Jesus Christ. But again, no amount of gold can buy your salvation. It's not for sale. Verse 128. Therefore I esteem all thy precepts concerning all things to be right, and I hate every false way, including false religions that false traditions of men that make void the word of God. And you know, if you take God's word away from the people, if you're a teacher, for example, or a pastor, you're robbing the people of God's word when you put things in place of it that you say are more important, or you must think they're more important, or you wouldn't be teaching them instead of teaching God's word. And some again would say, well, you know, I didn't think Christians were supposed to hate. Let me tell you, you can hate, and you can hate boldly. I hate those who are evil and those who are wicked. I hate Satan and what he's doing to our brothers and sisters. So nothing wrong with getting your righteous indignation up, especially when those who are supposed to be at the pulpit teaching the word of God rather choose to teach the traditions of men, literally robbing God's children of his word. And you know, it really makes tears come to my eyes sometimes when I see what is being put out. Turn your television on Sunday morning and listen to some of the trot that's coming from the pulpit, supposed men and women of God, and they're robbing the people of God's word. I guess that's the reason that so many of us here at Shepherd's Chapel work tirelessly to bring God's word. We see that people are hungry and thirsty for the word of God, and therefore we'll spend every ounce of energy that we have making sure that those who are interested and concerned about hearing the word of God have the pasture, I'm talking spiritually concerning the word of God, available for them. We come to the next section, the Hebrew letter pay, which our equivalent letter is P in the English alphabet. In this, we're going to find guidance by the word. And you know, if you allow God's word to guide your steps, you'll never go wrong. You'll never go the wrong way. You won't get caught in the traps and the pits that the evil and wicked and Satan himself set out for you. Verse 129, thy testimonies are wonderful, therefore doth my soul keep them. Now, this word keep, most of the times in the Psalms that you have the word keep, it's the Hebrew word shamar. Not in this case. This is not sar. It's a very similar word. It means to safely guard. It can also mean to protect, but it has a meaning that shamar doesn't have, which is to obey. And thy testimonies are wonderful, therefore doth my soul obey. And that's very important, that you not only know God's testimonies, but you obey. You're deceiving yourself if you think knowing his testimonies are doing you any good if you turn around and go the opposite direction of what his testimonies are. 130. The entrance of thy words giveth light. It giveth understanding unto the simple. And here we see an example of how even your own language can change over the years. The word simple here, as it's utilized, you see the King James 1611 Bible, when this word simple was utilized, it meant sincere, is how we would think of it today. Not simple as you would think of someone whose elevator doesn't go all the way to the top floor or something similar to that. This is a beautiful verse. The entrance of thy words giveth light. Imagine yourself sitting in a room that has no light switch. There are no windows in the room. But when you open the door, light comes streaming into the room. And light, of course, always symbolic of truth. This is saying, and I couldn't help but think about the key of David that we read about in Revelation chapter 3, verses 7, 8, and 9. That key, which the key is the knowledge that out of the root of Jesse through David, King David, would come Messiah. And knowing that, having that key, as it states in Revelation chapter 3, opens doors that no man can shut and shuts doors that no man can open. And when you take that to a spiritual level, if you have the key of David, you have the key that opens this door. And I'm talking about God's Word. It opens up your understanding. Because those who don't have the key, as it states in Revelation chapter 2 and 3, don't know who claim to be of Judah, that's the Kenites, but are of the synagogue of Satan. And if you don't have that knowledge, friend, you're being set up. Verse 131, I opened my mouth and panted. In other words, I hungered and I thirsted for the word, for I longed for thy commandments. And, you know, the prophecies that we see coming to pass today, the minor prophets, like reading tomorrow's newspaper. But there it's written in Amos chapter 8, verse 11, that the famine for the end time will not be for bread or water. It will be hearing the word of God. And oh my, how hungry and thirsty people are today. And you know, if you are a man or woman of the cloth, you consider yourself a pastor or a teacher, I'll give you a little hint on how you can fill the pews of your church. If you'll stay focused on God's Word, and you'll, instead of the traditions of men, if you'll prepare the pasture as a pastor is supposed to do, you won't want for a congregation. You won't be able to keep the people away. They're hungry, and if you'll feed them, they will come. 132. Look thou upon me, and be merciful unto me, as thou usest to do unto those that love thy name. Now, I have a little pop quiz here. I said that every verse of the 176 had one of the 10 words. Well, where do we find one of the 10 words in this verse? Well, it's there. It's as thou usest to do is the seventh of the 10 word misfat, which is regulation, or you can also translate it or think of it as a custom or a decree. Verse 133, order my steps in thy word, and let not any iniquity, that sin, have dominion over me. In other words, don't let sin take over and control me, to have dominion over someone as a master would have control over his slave. And again, don't get off on a guilt trip. We all fall short. I like this. Order my steps in thy word, or direct my steps in your word. And people often ride into the chapel and say, you know, I really would like to study God's word, but I don't know where to start. Where do you suggest? You can go to your Father and ask him, direct my steps in thy word. When you get the basics down, and on page 3 of every newsletter, we have a list of suggested CDs and cassettes. Once you get those under your belt, ask God to guide your steps in his word. There's no one that can guide your steps better. 134. Deliver me from the oppression of man, so will I keep thy precepts. There are some 25 words in the Hebrew language in the Old Testament that are translated deliver. This Hebrew word for deliver is padah. It means to deliver by power. So will I keep thy precepts. Here, the word keep is our Hebrew word shamar, and it means to hedge about, or to be attentive to. And we see here the psalmist almost feels like he is surrounded by apostates. Deliver me from the oppression of man, and don't allow me to lose sight of you. Don't let me get sidetracked to where I also apostatize. I will keep or guard thy precepts, your word. Verse 135, make thy face to shine upon thy servant, and teach me thy statutes. Ask him and he will open your mind. If you don't have eyes to see and ears to hear, you probably don't even know what I mean when I say that. But ask God to reveal his word to you. Ask him for wisdom, as it states in James chapter 1, verse 5. If you lack wisdom, any of you, all you have to do is ask God, and he gives to all liberally. 136, rivers of waters run down mine eyes. In other words, floods of tears run down my cheeks, because they keep not thy law. And this, again, referring back to the apostates that he felt like he was surrounded by. And here we see compassion on the part of the psalmist. And, you know, people often ask, well, how do I know if I'm one of God's elect? Well, I can tell you one characteristic that I have noticed that all of God's elect have is that they are compassionate people. They see what Satan is doing to their brothers and sisters, and it makes them very angry. It gets our righteous indignation up. But we have compassion on our brothers and sisters who are lost as in this world of darkness. And, you know, because they keep not my law. Unfortunately today, many don't even know his law, so they can't keep it. Our next section, the Hebrew letter tzadeh, and if you put the English letter T and S together, that's the kind of sound that you would come up with the Hebrew letter tzadeh. And our subject here is going to be Yahweh's word and the psalmist. I think the psalmist, no doubt, Hezekiah, 137. Righteous art thou, O Lord, and upright are thy judgments. His judgments are always true. They're right and they're fair. Fortunately, he often shows mercy and compassion on us. Very seldomly do we get all the chastisement that we deserve. 138, thy testimonies that thou hast commanded are righteous and very faithful. In other words, my sorrow that I felt for the apostates is not doubting or questioning you. I know, Father, that your testimonies that you have commanded are righteous and faithful. 139, my zeal, or jealousy, you could say, hath consumed me, because mine eyes have forgotten thy words. And many today have never known the words. It wouldn't be possible for them to forget them, because they've never heard them. 140, thy word is very pure, therefore thy servant loveth it, the word. In other words, this word pure is like silver is refined, and it's tried. In other words, if you heat silver up to where it's a liquid, you can take off impurities called dross, and it makes the silver more pure. And the God's word can do that for you as well. It can refine you. I often think that the only good part of me is God's word, the Lord and Jesus Christ that are in me. And the more of the ways of the world that I can skim off, the more refined I am, the more pleasing I am to my Heavenly Father. 141, I am small, or you could think of this as insignificant or young, and despised, yet do not I forget thy precepts. Those who are older and supposedly wiser forget God's precepts for the traditions of men, Isaiah chapter 29, whereas I will not forget thy precepts. 142, thy righteousness is an everlasting righteousness. It's not a passing moment or a passing thing. And thy law is the truth. The word T-H-E here is called an article. In the manuscripts in the Hebrew, there is no article here, and it indicates that his law is truth everlasting. Trouble and anguish have taken hold on me, yet thy commandments are my delights. And if you delight in his commandments, you delight in a constant set of rules that never changes. His word will be forever and ever. This oppression, what is it called, the anguish that has taken hold. Again, we see the thumbprint of Hezekiah at the time. Sennacherib, the king of Assyria, and his captain Rabshakeh basically had conquered all of Judah with the one exception of Jerusalem. 144, the righteousness of thy testimonies is everlasting. Give me understanding, and I shall live. And again, we're talking eternal life. Our next section here is Koph. And if you're wondering where, how do I pronounce that, K-O-P-H, Koph, if you have a Strong's Concordance, check out the very first few pages, and you'll have the Hebrew alphabet lined out for you with the pronunciations phonetically spelled out for you, as well then as the English equivalent when there is an English equivalent. The Koph, our subject, will be a prayer for faithfulness in time of distress. 145, I cried, or I called out in prayer with my whole heart. Hear me, O Lord, I will keep thy statutes. I will be faithful to your statutes. And when he asks that he hear him, of course, he's also asking that the Lord answer him. I cried unto thee, save me, and I will keep thy testimonies. Verse 447, I prevented or anticipated the dawning of the morning and cried or prayed. I hoped in thy word. Now this word mourning, a very interesting word in the Hebrew. It's neshef, and it's a homonym, which means that it has two meanings and that are completely opposite. The word mourning indicates light, for example. But the same Hebrew word, neshef, as it appears in 2 Kings chapter 7, verse 5, as well as Proverbs chapter 7, verse 9, it's translated darkness. But here, and also in 1 Samuel chapter 30, verse 17, it means the daylight. And the psalmist here is saying, I think, that even before daylight, I'm anticipating being able to pray to you and to adore you and to worship you. And we'll come back and finish this Psalm 119 in our next lecture. I know it's taking a while to work our way through, but how worthy of it is of our study. And I hope you're enjoying it as much as I'm enjoying preparing it and bringing it to you. We've got a short message. We'll ask you to listen a moment, won't you please?
0: The Mark of the Beast on CD is our free introductory offer to you. What is the Mark of the Beast? 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It is getting late in the game. You need to know what the Mark of the Beast is. As it's written in Revelation chapter 13, verse 8, many will be deceived. There is no need for you to be deceived. Christ said in Mark 13:23, Behold, I have foretold you all things. 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You may also request your free CD by mailing your request to Shepherd's Chapel, Post Office Box 416, Gravett, Arkansas 72736. Don't be deceived by Satan.
1: Welcome back. We're glad you could join back with us. Let's have the 800 number, please. 800-643-4645. That number good throughout Puerto Rico, the U.S., and Canada. If you have a biblical question that you'd like to pose to possibly be answered on the air, feel free to call that number and leave your question. Please don't ask for a written response to your questions. We just simply don't have the time or staff to offer a written response to everyone who would like one. And if we can't do it for one, we're not going to do it for any. We try to be very fair with our time that we have, and I hope you understand our time is very limited, as it takes, you know, a lot of hours of preparation each day to prepare for this broadcast. Also, don't ask questions about a specific individual, denomination, or organization by name. We try to teach God's Word in a positive manner. Throwing out negative about others serves no purpose. We simply won't do it. If you're listening by shortwave radio or studying via the internet somewhere around the world that can't use that 800 number, your announcer at the end of the hour will give you our mailing address. Quite all right to mail your questions in, being the point. Got a prayer request? Well, we can do away with the 800 number. You know, your Heavenly Father is there for you 24/7, and I encourage you to go to Him in prayer. Pray to Him. Let Him know that you love Him. You know, the sacrifice that He wants today is your love, and you can express that love to Him in prayer. And we do have these prayer requests. Father, we come united as one in the name of your Son, Jesus Christ. We ask you to look upon these. Father, you know their needs, financial problems and issues, Father, marital problems. You know, Father, the needs of each. And if it is your will, we ask a special blessing on each of these. We also lift up our military troops who are away from home and in harm's way around the world. Father, we ask you to watch over, guide, protect, touch, heal in Yeshua Jesus' precious name. Amen and thank you, Father. All right, let's get to some questions and see what's on the mind of folks around the country. First up today, we have John, and John's from Pennsylvania. While reading the first few books of the Bible, I read where the Lord passed Moses on a cliff. The Lord put his hands over Moses' eyes so he would not see the Lord's face, but the Lord let Moses see the back of him. Why didn't the Lord want Moses to see his face? And that, you see, to see God's face meant that you had to be dead. Why? Because God is in a different dimension than we are in. We cannot see into that dimension. And that's the reason that Jacob, when he wrestled the angel of the Lord, what did he name that the place where that he wrestled the angel of the Lord? Penuel, which means the face of God. So at the time, though, the belief among man was that if you see God's face, you have to be dead to do that. And unless God wants to manifest himself to you, that is the case. Flesh and blood cannot enter the kingdom of heaven. 1 Corinthians chapter 15, verse 50. And you follow also, where in the Bible does it state the sin Moses committed that kept him from entering the promised land? You can read about that in Numbers chapter 20, verses 7 through 12. And what was going on there was that the people were once again in the wilderness, the desert, without water. And they were crying and bellyaching, why did you bring us out here in this desert to die? We're all going to starve to death in lack of water from thirst. And God told Moses, you take the rock and you speak to the rock to sanctify me, the Lord speaking. And I will give water. And what did Moses do? He took the rock and he said, hear me, you rebels. Must we bring water from this rock? Referring to himself and Aaron. Oh, and by the way, God. I think Moses would have had a hard time bringing gushing rivers of water from that rock without God's help. But here he was saying, we are going to bring water from that rock. But then what really angered our Heavenly Father was when Moses took and struck the rock twice. And he wasn't following instructions. And I think there's a very special lesson for God's election in that. And that is, when God says speak, speak. If he doesn't say speak, don't speak, and certainly don't take it on your own self-will to start striking things when he says speak to it, because the elect have got a very important testimony, a witness that they have to give, and the Holy Spirit is the one who's going to give that witness. So when God says speak, speak. Conrad, and Conrad is age 7. Why does the devil want to be better than or like God? Because he is the best. God is the best. Thank you for your teaching. And we're glad that you enjoy studying, Conrad. And that's a good question. What makes the devil think that he's better than God? Because God is the best. And there are several places, Conrad, in the word that we can get kind of a glimpse of where Satan gets off thinking this. Ezekiel 28 is a very good one, you know, because it states there that God created Satan. He's called the king of Tyrus there in Ezekiel 28, but just a different name for him. But he was created the full pattern, full of wisdom and beauty. I mean, he was perfect, and God promoted him. Why did God promote him? Because he deserved it, to be a cherub that protected the mercy seat. But Satan started getting all puffed up. That means he got off on a ego trip, and he didn't want to protect the mercy seat, which is the responsibility of a cherub, which is a kind of angel. He wanted to be the one sitting on the mercy seat, and that's where he got off. Isaiah chapter 14, verses 13 and 14 also tells us that Satan places himself above God and all that is called God. Megan in South Carolina, or Megan, I guess this is, Leviticus 15:19. Can you please explain? Well, it states, it's talking there, if a woman has an issue, and in the Hebrew that word is zob, and it's the menstrual flow or flux, and it states that she shall be set apart for 7 days. And why is that necessary? Because a woman who was in her menstrual cycle was considered to be unclean, and to be set apart simply means to be outside of the camp as anyone else who was in an unclean state for any other reason. Anderwald, I believe this is in Texas, and thank you for your kind comments. Question, when the souls go to hell, I can't make that out, you say they're blotted out, does that soul know where it is, or is it gone like as if it were never created, or does it suffer forever and ever? It's gone, blotted out as though it never existed. It's called the second death, the death of the soul, and up in smoke forever and ever. Wayne from Tennessee. In Matthew chapter 15, verses 22 through 28, a woman of Canaan requests that Jesus heal her daughter, who was possessed of a demon. Jesus granted her request, but only after hesitating, as if he didn't really want to grant the request. I know that God does not play favorites. Would you please offer your thoughts on these verses? Thank you so much, and you're welcome so much. Well, in Matthew chapter 15, verse 24, it states that Jesus said, you know, after she made her request of him, he said, you know, I'm sent only to the lost tribes of Israel, the lost house, the sheep, lost sheep of the house of Israel. I'll get it out here in a minute. And this woman was a Gentile. She was not of the nation of Israel. But Jesus saw her faith. That's where he said, you know, it's not fit that I give the children's bread to the dogs. And he didn't mean that in a irreverent manner. It was a figure of speech to the Gentiles. And she said, yes, that's true, Lord, but even the dogs eat the scraps, the crumbs that fall off of the master's table. And he saw the faith of this woman is exactly what happened. And he granted her petition. And of course, after he was crucified on the cross, he wasn't sent just to the lost sheep of the house of Israel. Salvation was open to all, including the Gentiles. Lee in Georgia, I am reading the book of Numbers. Why did Balak want Balaam to curse Jacob, that is to say Israel? Please read this on the air if possible. You got your request. I hope you were watching. And you see, Balak was afraid Israel would do the same thing to Moab. By the way, those of you who don't know, Balak was the king of Moab. And he was afraid that Israel was going to do the same thing to Moab that they had done to the Amorites. And Numbers chapter 22, verses 2 and 3 will document that. Therefore, he thought Balaam was a prophet, and therefore if he cursed the nation of Israel, that they would not be able to destroy Moab as they had destroyed the Amorites. Michael in Oklahoma, where in the Bible talks about the generation of the fig tree? Well, it's scattered out throughout God's Word. The first hint of the parable of the fig tree happened in the Garden of Eden. That's about as far back as we can go in the King James Version Bible. And what was it that Adam and Eve covered themselves with when they discovered and knew that they were naked? It was a fig leaf, and they didn't cover, they made aprons out of the fig leaf covering their private parts. They didn't form with the fig leaf a mask over their mouth as if though they had eaten an apple. Jeremiah chapter 24, a very important aspect of the parable of the fig tree. We learn there that there are two baskets of figs. One, a good fig, the other a bad fig, a naughty fig, as it's called there in Jeremiah 24. And then in Matthew chapter 24, we have Jesus telling us, not maybe we should get around to learning the parable of the fig tree. He said, learn the parable. And it's a critical that you do understand the parable of the fig tree. It's what allows you to know that when that shoot of the fig was set out in the year of our Lord, 1948, that's when Israel became a nation once again. That is when the generation, the fig tree generation, you hear us refer to it here at the chapel, and that's when that generation began. So what's significant about that? In Matthew chapter 24, Jesus said, this generation, the fig tree generation, shall not pass until all these things be fulfilled. The word of God is fulfilled. On page 3 of every newsletter, we have a list of suggested studies for new students. The parable of the fig tree is certainly there. It's CD 30445. If you don't know about the parable of the fig tree, don't put it on the back burner. Learn the parable, as Jesus said. You need to order that. Very important that you understand. Sackleby, I believe this is, in New York. Will single men or women get married in heaven, or will we multiply? And neither will men or women be given or taken in marriage. In Matthew chapter 22, verse 29 through 30, Jesus is explaining that in the resurrection that they neither give or take in marriage. But they're like the angels, is what Jesus says there. So, and you know, in heaven there is no flesh. You're asking about do they multiply. God created all souls at the same time. And he's not continuing to create additional souls as time goes on. So there is no multiplying, if you will, in heaven. There is no womb in heaven, only here in the flesh on earth. Shella in California. Tell me if Michael the Archangel is Jesus Christ. I do not believe it. If you say he is, then I know you can prove it. I do not believe it until I hear you say so. I cannot find that biblical. An angel is an angel and Jesus is Jesus. I remember you said angels are not born in the flesh, and Michael the Archangel is definitely not Jesus Christ. To say so is blasphemy, I believe. And when we talk about angels that were not born in flesh, of course, we're talking about Genesis chapter 6, one instance where the fallen angels, Nephilim in the Hebrew language, left their habitation in heaven. It was God's plan that all souls be born through the flesh one time. The fallen angels refused. They came to earth and they saw the daughters of Adam and they went into them and they impregnated them. The Geber in the Hebrew, the giants, were the result. But Michael, it was an archangel, definitely not Jesus Christ, the Son, the only begotten Son of Jesus Christ. Betty in Iowa, when Antichrist comes to earth, will he be in a human body or a spiritual one? Satan will never be born of woman in the flesh. He will be in a spiritual body. Second question, when I pray, I always pray to God and ask in Jesus' name, but is it all right to pray to Jesus also? In Matthew chapter 6, the disciples asked Christ how they should pray, and he began his prayer, "Our Father who art in heaven, hallowed be thy name." You pray to your heavenly Father, and as you're doing, you pray in the name of Jesus Christ. That gives you credentials as a Christian, a believer. Candace in California, does the lake of fire exist now, and where would it be? That does not exist now. It won't exist until, well, for the false witness, or the false prophet, I should say, in Revelation chapter 19, it's before the great white throne judgment. For most everyone else that goes into the lake of fire, it won't exist until after the great white throne judgment of Revelation chapter 20. And, you know, there is a very uncomfortable wrong side of the gulf, which people are on now, but hell itself will not exist, that lake of fire, until after the great white throne judgment. Betsy in Illinois, they say the disciple ran off and left Jesus when he was crucified. What was the name of the disciple?

0: disciple that was there with Mary. And I think we meant to put plural on the disciples left Jesus to be crucified. The disciple that was there with Mary only referred to there as the disciple that Jesus loved. And who was that disciple? It was John. John is in St. John, the Gospel. In John 19, verse 25 through 26, Jesus from the cross, no doubt in excruciating pain, he looked down and he saw John and he said, John, behold thy mother. And to Mary, he said, Mother or Mary, behold your son, John. And Mary went forth and lived in John's house from that day forward. The disciple Jesus loved was John. No doubt he loved all of them, but that was the one that was specified in God's word. Cheyenne in Alabama. Is it a sin to be cremated? And the answer to that is no. In Ecclesiastes chapter 12, verses 6 and 7, ere the silver cord parts, which is a figure of speech that means when we die, the flesh returns to the earth from which it came, and it's only organic material after all, and the spirit returns to our Heavenly Father from which it came. How the flesh gets back to earth or ashes or dust makes absolutely no difference. Once we're through with the flesh body in this earth age, we're done with it forever. I mean, thank goodness, who would want to go through the eternity in a body that gets old, that becomes sick and ill? We have something much better waiting for us. It's called your spiritual body. Brenda in Florida. I want to know if I get remarried, am I committing a sin? Well, you know, I assume that you are divorced. There are, you know, legal, biblical reasons for divorce. Deuteronomy chapter 24, for example. We teach here at the chapel that Jesus Christ forgives sin. In John chapter 8, verses 1 through 11 there, we have the scribes and the Pharisees caught a woman in the very act of adultery. And they brought her to Jesus and said, you know, Moses, the law of Moses says that this woman should be stoned to death. I wonder where the man was. If they caught him in the very act, he was guilty of adultery as well. They didn't bother to bring him along, and they asked Jesus, what do you say? And he said, well, he knelt down and he wrote in the sand. And then he also said, he of you who is without sin cast the first stone. They all disappeared. Jesus forgave that woman. So Jesus forgives. If you've repented of whatever part you had in the divorce, remarry, be happy. I'm out of time. I love you all a great deal because you enjoy studying our Father's word in depth. You know, he loves you, too. When he looks down and he sees you studying the letter he wrote to you, the Bible, it makes his day. Blessings will follow. We are brought to you by your tithes and offerings. If we've helped you, help us keep coming to you and to reach out to others of our brothers and sisters who are lost in this world of darkness. One thing most important, you stay in his word every day, and your Father's word is a good day, even with trouble. Do you know why? It's because Jesus is the living word.
1: 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Once again, that's Shepherd's Chapel, Post Office Box 416, Gravett, Arkansas 72736.

There's that great song of Moses, that those that overcome the false Messiah in the end generation will be singing. The law itself being the schoolmaster that keeps us out of trouble in these flesh bodies. Again, an education in taming that part of you that oftentimes needs taming through the old schoolmaster, that great book, Deuteronomy, the law, and its set ways of keeping you from harm's way even in this generation. You're going to enjoy it.

God's energy. Okay. This is a subject that is rarely broached, and it's something we need to pay attention to because you need it to face what we have coming in this final generation. And that is to say, as it is written in the great book of Ephesians in the 6th chapter, in the end, we don't stand against the flesh of the arm. It's against principalities in high places, meaning supernatural fallen angels. And there's only one way that you can address something like that, and I'm speaking of being delivered to the false Christ and so forth, is to have the Holy Spirit and God's energy within yourself. He promises it. Let's get to it. 1 Corinthians chapter 12, please. And 1 Corinthians chapter 12 reads, "Now, concerning spiritual gifts, brethren, I would not have you ignorant." Now, I want you to note that the word gifts is italicized. In other words, it's in italics, meaning man put it there. The subject is things, okay? So you can just, in your mind, it means spiritual things. And it's talking about supernatural things, as it's written in Ephesians chapter 6, verse 12, okay? That you should not be ignorant about those things, okay? Verse 2, "You know that you were Gentiles carried away into those dumb idols, even as you were led." In other words, there was a time that you kind of didn't know which way to go, and you would believe any doctrine that came along, wondering, well, is that right or is it not, okay? Verse 3, "Wherefore I give you to understand that no man speaking by the Spirit of God calleth Jesus accursed, and that no man can say that Jesus is the Lord but by the Holy Spirit." Now, this word accursed is anathema, and it means being translated totally as calling him without any spiritual balance or purpose. And certainly that would be a curse to one that would call Christ that, okay, void of anything spiritual, for he is his Spirit through with the Father's is the make combines the Holy Spirit, God with us. Verse 4. "Now there are diversities of gifts." Now here we actually have gifts. It's in the scripture. "But the same Spirit." In other words, there are different positions and things that God chooses his family for. One has a talent in one thing and another another. But if they don't have something at the base of that, which we'll derive here in a moment, you got nothing. You're just drifting. You've got to have the real thing. Verse 5, "And there are differences of administrations, but the same Lord." There are different administrators, but we only have one God. We only have one Lord. It all comes under him. Verse 6, "And there are diversities of operations, but it is the same God which worketh all in all." Now, this word worketh, you got to learn in the Greek, okay? It's energeo, energeo, which our word energy comes from. It means that God gives the energy to do these things. That means to be effective, to be successful, to have the gift as it comes from God. You must have that energy, and that energy comes from our Father. You can recognize it when you see it. You don't have to play guessing games. And when God gives one that energy, that's his working. And let this be a comfort to you. For his energy is present everywhere whereby his children need him. As you're going to find out before we finish this lecture. But here you have, I want to read that again now that we've translated that. There are diversities of operations. That means there's different things that must be done. But it is the same God which worketh or energizes all in all. It all comes from him. Okay. And without that energy, you're not going to get it done.
Now understand, what was that first verse that said, when you stand against supernatural spiritual entities? Okay. If you don't have this energy and you don't know how to call on the Father, you're in a heap of hurt. Okay. Because you must have his protection in that operation that he would assign you, whereby he can utilize you. Some of you have known since you were a child there was more to God's word than you'd been taught. And that energy was always there for you. You knew it. You could feel it. And that's God's gift. The word gift is charisma. And charisma means it's a divine gratuity. Okay, it's divine. In other words, it's something God gives you, that, and it's not really yours, and yet it's your gift, but it's yours to use for him and to take that energy. You know, if you have, as us old Marines always say, if you got the stuff, if you're a real Marine, you can always make one more hill, okay? No questions asked. You can always make one more hill. You're can do. Well, so it is with the energy of God. You become a can-do entity for our Father. Why? Because he gives you that above and beyond the call of energeo. Okay. Energy, which makes you effective and active in that position. Whichever position he gives you, and he certainly doesn't give us all the same one. We all have a purpose in God's plan, and he sees to it that you are equipped, if you believe him, with that effectual, active, working energy. Who was it again that accomplishes that? It says, God which worketh. God which energizes. Don't ever forget that. You know, there's sometimes when you get little old self out there and you're right up against the enemy and little old self kind of wonders what's going on. You need that energy. You need him. And then you are effectual. You can cut it. You can get it done. Okay, verse 7. But the manifestation of the Spirit is given to every man to profit withal for the common good of the whole family. I don't care who has what gift. It is not the good for that one individual. It's the good for the entire body of Christ. Okay. Verse 8. For to one is given by the Spirit of the Word. The Word is logos. It means express. Okay. To express the expression of wisdom. And to another, the Word, or the ability, the energy to express knowledge by the same Spirit. In other words, the same Spirit causes one to be able to express wisdom and another to express knowledge, experience, okay? Father's Word, energy, and they are energized whereby they have what we call it. And when you hear it, you know it. You know that energy of God is present. Verse 9. To another, faith by the same Spirit. All comes from the same place, our Father. To another, the gifts or the charisma of healing by the same Spirit. That divine gratuity. It is not the person that heals, but it is the person that God touches with that energy. And it draws on that one that took, whose body took the stripes, and we get the healing. And they're aware with of that, familiar with it, and get it done. Okay. And for his own good? No, for the good of the whole community, the whole family. Verse 10, to another, the working, there's that work, there's that word again, little different, energy. To another, the energy of miracles, that's dunamis. To another, prophecy. To another, discerning of spirits, knowing true from false, fake from the real. To another, diverse kinds of tongues, that's languages.
and to another the interpretation of tongues. You know, when you travel abroad, you many times will, you can't know all languages, so sooner or later you're going to have an interpreter. And many might think, well, an interpreter is just somebody that just can speak, he's multilingual. That's not what an interpreter with God's energy is. For example, many of you have heard me say this before, I'm going to speak two languages. Jesus is number one. Jesus is uno. Okay, well, now that's two different languages, but it's the same message. Now, how about if I pick up an interpreter and he says, Jesus is uno. Jesus is number one. That doesn't get it done. Okay. That's not the energy. He's got to come forth with saying, Christ, Yeshua, is number one. And deliver that message. Express it with that energy. Okay. So it is. Well, why does it speak of language? Because we're to spread Christianity around the world. That's why. Okay, that's the whole purpose. And ultimately, we know when we're dealing with the supernatural that both sons and daughters, as it is written in Acts chapter 2, when you're delivered up before the supernatural, you'll speak with the Holy Spirit speaking through you in all the cloven tongue, which means all languages. Man can't interpret that. I mean, man can't cut that. But he can, because he has the energy. He's effective in getting it done. Okay. Verse 11. But all these worketh, there's that word again, this energy, that one and the selfsame Spirit, dividing to every man severally as he will. You know, you might hear someone say, well, I brother, have all the gifts. Well, you know, that would be very rare. Okay, if one person had all the gifts, very rare. Why? Because you got different duties. Okay. Did it not say, to every man severally as he will? That means as God pleases, because he knows what you're capable of. He knows what it is that he wishes you to do, because you do have a destiny. You do have a purpose. And you must understand the energy that comes from him, which enables you. You're helpless without it, really. Nobody will listen to you. But with that energy, people will hear. Why? Because you've got the blessings of God upon you. And he loves you. That makes a big difference, to be honest and straightforward with that energy that convinces souls, that convinces people, quite frankly, that gets it done. Verse 12. For as the body is one, just as a human body is all one body, and hath many members, you got arms, legs, and hair, and feet, and so forth, and all the members of that one body, being many, are one body, so also is Christ. That's the makeup of it. It takes us all. You know, that's why if he gives one the gift of a foot, well, what would that be? Traveling, okay? Moving, getting it done. Another, arms to get work done, accomplished, to help people, teach, whatever the case may be, the mind, the ears to hear, the mouth to speak. It takes the whole family. Okay. Verse 13, for by one Spirit are we all baptized into one body, whether we be Jews or Gentiles, whether we be bond or free, or have been all made to drink unto one Spirit. In other words, that one Spirit, that Holy Spirit, when you drink in that energy that he gives you, when he's ready for you to accomplish something. You know, I suppose we come here to one of the hardest things for man to do, and that's to do it at his time, okay? You know, well, I want to do it now. Well, he's not ready for you to, okay? There's a time and a place for everything.
Everything has its season. And you have to wait and on him. But arm yourself. Prepare yourself with that energy to know when he does instruct you, when it is time, you're ready. You can cut it. Why? Because you are energized with God's Spirit to accomplish easily what it is he would have you do. Verse 14, for the body is not one member, but many. It takes many members to make up the body of a church, okay? If the foot shall say, because I am not the hand, I am not of the body, is it therefore not of the body? Of course it is. It doesn't make any less a part of the body or of the many-membered body. You know something? Many of you may not totally understand, but in this body, it goes all the way around the world. It goes into millions of homes. It touches hundreds of thousands of hearts. It's a many-membered body. And God alone, gives that energy, even in the ether waves, that gets it done with his blessings and his leading. And it is not just one that does it. That's my point. It's the whole body. It's the whole family that makes it possible that can go forth. 16, and if the ear shall say, because I am not the eye, I am not of the body, is it therefore not of the body? Question, of course it is. Verse 17, if the whole body were an eye, where were the hearing? And if the whole body were hearing, where were the smelling? Now, you know, I suppose the hearing is some of the hardest part for a person is to listen. Well, listen to what? Listen to your father. He wrote you this letter telling you how he feels about you, how he wants to energize you, if you will allow him to. It's your choice, okay, if you want to serve him. And he will use you. He's declared it. Verse 18, but now hath God set the members, every one of them, in the body as it hath pleased him. That's something that's difficult for some people. Do you understand that? God has placed everybody where he wants them to please him. Well, I'd like to have it a little different. Oh, would you? Well, you're probably not a part of the body then, okay? I'll say it again. God has placed everyone exactly where he wants them in the body. And it is a growing process up to that time when the supernatural will appear. Not maybe. It's going to. We're going to document it before this lecture is over. Okay. Verse 19. And if they were all one member, if they were all a hand, where were the body? Wouldn't be much use, would it? That's why it takes all of us. You got it? That's simple. Verse 20 to complete. But now are they many members, yet but one body. And that gets it done. Well, what makes the difference if that body is energized? That shows and documents the working of Almighty God. That gives it that drive, that purpose. Most of all, that anointing that brings forth that charisma that takes that message and delivers it in expressed as it should be. Knowledge and wisdom for man to arm themselves in these end times especially. Let's go to Philippians, if we may, right after the great book of Ephesians.

0: Philippians chapter 2. And Philippians chapter 2 reads, "If there be therefore any consolation in Christ, if any comfort of love, if any fellowship of the Spirit, if any bowels and mercies," that's to say compassion from right within, to listen and obey, in other words, quietly, "fulfill ye my joy, that ye be like-minded, having the same love, being of one accord, of one mind." In other words, get along. Let the body get along. Well, how do we get along? Go by God's word. Be energized. Let God do the energizing. Well, how do I do that? By listening to the expression of his wisdom and his knowledge. Verse 3, "Let nothing be done through strife or vainglory, but in lowliness of mind let each esteem other better than themselves." Oh, if one of your neighbors or somebody in the member is blessed, if God blesses them and they have a, let's say, a brand new nice car, okay, you all don't drive fancy ones, so I'm just saying nice, okay, then be happy for them. If somebody gets a break on a good buy and, man, they bought a nice home and it's really awesome, be happy for them. Don't be envious. You know what helps you a lot in that? It's family. Okay. It's family. God bless his family. What does that mean? Well, sooner or later he'll get to you. Okay. "Look not every man on his own things," his own interest, in other words, "but every man also on the things of others." If you're a part of that body, you're going to be concerned with the whole family and the truth and what's before us. "Let this mind, this attitude, be in you, which also was in Christ Jesus, who being in the form of God," Emmanuel, God with us, "thought it not robbery to be equal with God," but verse 7, "but made himself of no reputation and took upon him the form of a servant and was made in the likeness of a man," just like any other man. I mean, he was flesh. The word became flesh. The Logos became flesh and walked among us. Why? To teach us. To show us how to get it done. Okay. But he wasn't prideful about it. He didn't lord it over anybody. He showed us the way. Verse 8, "And being found in fashion as a man, he humbled himself and became obedient unto death, even the death of the cross," which is the death of a criminal. Though he never sinned, never committed a crime, never did any harm, but he did that for you. Verse 9, "Wherefore God also hath highly exalted him and given him a name which is above every name." Verse 10, "That at the name of Jesus every knee shall bow, of things in heaven, of things in earth, and things under the earth." The first day of the millennium, you got a time clock right there, okay? It's going to happen. And he has elevated him to the right hand of God, and there he is until his enemies are made his footstool. Well, how does that enemy get to be the footstool? Because he energizes the many-membered body to get it done. That's how. Verse 11, "And that every tongue should confess that Jesus Christ is Lord, to the glory of God the Father. Wherefore, my brother, my beloved, as ye have always obeyed, not as in my presence only, but now much more in my absence, work," that's energize, "out your own salvation with fear and trembling." Verse 13, "For it is God," here's our sentence, this is why we came here, "for it is God which worketh in you," that's energeo, "it is God that energizes you within you." And both, what? What is he energizing you? both to will and to do of his good pleasure. That's what he does. That's God's way of acting, okay? He energizes you to the point that you have the will and the way. Do you know something? Without him, you got a hard path. Well, I guess I know how to rough it. Well, then rough it, okay? But, you know, if there's a nice, easy, paved road, path that you can walk on with his blessings, why not walk in it? You don't want to get out there in the dark because you can't tell who your friends are out there. But in the light, you can. Okay? So he energizes you to give you the ability, the will, and the way. And that charisma always follows that where it's the real thing. Well, what do you mean the real thing? It's of God. Carries his blessings. Why? Because that Greek word, energize help, it means to be effective, to be active, to be successful. And tell me one more time who it is that works that? God does. It's God's energy that enables one to have that charisma, that gift, that enables one to accomplish those things that God would have you do. Verse 14. Do all things without murmurings and disputings. You know, the way you can destroy a church is to have a bunch of deadbeat murmurers in it. We wonder why they did that. You know. Well, you should ask. You know, if you always ask questions, you'll learn something. You don't ask questions, you might do a lot of wondering, and that's how gossip gets started, okay? Truth in the body and makes that body function properly with God's energy rather than disruptions. 15, that you may be blameless and harmless, the sons of God without rebuke in the midst of a crooked and a perverse nation among whom ye shine as lights of the world to the world. And that's what you are. You know, don't ever think that when you walk into a room as a Christian energized, that it doesn't rub off. If you don't ever think for a minute, they can't tell, because you're salty. And that salt changes the flavor and makes it palatable, whereby people can recognize the energy, not man-given, but God-given. You know, and some might say, well, how do I get him to do that? Isaiah 43:26. What does Isaiah 43:26 say? God says, hey, you got a problem? Remind me of my promises and let's sit down and talk about it. He wants you to talk to him. Okay. Well, I thought that was prayer. Well, it is. But it's not some long written out prayer by some reverend somewhere, but it's from your heart, letting him know what your wishes are and what it is you need. You're his child, and he wants to energize you. He wants to assist you, to lead you, to direct you. All you have to do is go to him and be patient enough to wait on him. Study to show yourself approved, rightly dividing the word of God, whereby it applies in your life as he would have you serve him with energy, okay, and charisma. That's his promise. You want to get around to claiming it. You know, he has a reason for doing this for you, this generation? He does. We're going to go to 2 Thessalonians chapter 2 to find out why. Why would he warn us about supernatural entities? Why would he name us about spirits that might give us problems? What I want you to see, most of you in this room could recite this chapter by heart, okay? But there is a point or two within it that it needs energizing that we're going to take care of, okay? Because there is a lesson in it that's very important to you in this generation of the fig tree. You all remember when Paul went in his first letter to the Thessalonians, he told them about the seventh trump. They got all excited, and unfortunately a lot of people built the rapture theory into that. Bad mistake. And then Paul wrote the second letter to help them get things back together, but it's also to help you in these end times with that energizing, where that you know your Father. Okay, chapter 2, verse 1. Now we beseech you, brethren, by the coming of our Lord Jesus Christ and by our gathering together unto him. Now I want you, what is the subject? The subject is the return of Jesus Christ at the second advent and by our getting back together with him. That's what every Christian looks forward to. Now, exactly how is it going to be? He's going to tell you. And you either believe man or you believe the word of God. So let's go with it. Verse 2. That you be not soon shaken in mind, or be troubled, neither by spirit, nor by word, nor by letter, as from us, even if it's from Paul, don't get shook up, as that the day of Christ is at hand. Don't let them see you sweat on your first cruise, okay? Sit back, relax, and absorb the truth. Okay. Let no man deceive you by any means, for that day shall not come, except there come a falling away first, and that man of sin be revealed, the son of perdition. The Greek is apalia, it is Satan's name in the Greek. Okay. There is no way Christ is going to return to this earth until after the Antichrist, Satan, reveals himself, the son of perdition. Well, what is that son of perdition means? Perdition means to perish. Okay. He's the only entity that's already sentenced, had his great white throne judgment, and is sentenced to die by name. And you can read of it yourself in Ezekiel chapter 28, verses 18 and 19. Okay. He's sentenced to death. But he's going to play this role. And there's a reason for it. And that's why you must be energized by God to know and understand this. Verse 4, who opposeth and exalteth himself above all that is called God, or that is worshipped, so that he as God, this is Satan as God, sitteth in the temple of God, showing himself that he is God. Going to happen, friend. What has Christ said here now? He said, hey, Paul's saying, Christ is not returning until after Satan sits in Jerusalem claiming to be Jesus Christ returned himself, playing God on the throne of God. Not going to happen. Well, because you students of Revelation know this happens at the sixth trump. Christ doesn't return until the seventh. Okay. That's what your destiny is. You have nothing to worry about. They can't harm a hair on your head. Okay? Verse 5. Remember ye not that when I was with you, I told you these things. When we were sitting around, I went into much detail about this. Verse 6. And now you know what withholdeth that he might be revealed in his time. You know now that he comes first before Christ returns. And you know where he's going to return to. That's Jerusalem. You know where he's going to stand. So you know how to identify him. Verse 7. For the mystery of iniquity doth already work, only he who now letteth will let until he be taken out of the way. There's that word work again. Energy. His energy. Okay. Now, the verb here, only he who will be let till he be taken out of the way, is a transitive verb in the Greek. It means that you must transfer back to verse 5, 4 and 5 to understand who it is. Well, it's Satan. Okay. Well, who's letting Satan? Michael is. Revelation 12, 7. And Michael's going to kick him out. And that's when he comes here doing this. Listen carefully now. This gets very important to you. 8. And then shall that wicked be revealed, whom the Lord shall consume with the spirit of his mouth, and shall destroy with the brightness of his coming. In other words, when Christ does return, he takes care of business, okay? Verse 9, listen carefully. Even him whose coming is after the working, this is energeo, the very energy of Satan, with all power and signs and lying wonders. That's why you must be energized by Almighty God. That's what you're going to stand against. Do you have anything to worry about? Absolutely not. Because Christ has given us power over all of our enemies, including Satan. Okay? No problem. Now, so there, it's important that you note that that working, that energy comes from Satan. Okay. Verse 10. And with all deceivableness of unrighteousness in them that perish because they receive not the love of the truth that they might be saved. All they had to do is read this chapter. You know what? If they just had read God's word and read this chapter to learn the chronological order of events, well, what does that mean, brother? It means Satan comes first, okay? Not Christ. Don't be deceived. Okay? Christ wants you to be a virgin when he comes spiritually, not use property, okay, spiritually speaking. Okay, verse 11. And for this cause, now do what? For this cause God shall send them strong delusion that they should believe a lie. This is what I want you to understand. What was the strong delusion? Well, it was the working of Satan, the deceiving lies. Who sent it? Who allowed it? Your heavenly Father did. So what have you got to worry about? Nothing. Because he energizes them to deceive those that have not studied his word. Unfortunately, this is the downfall of the rapture theory, is it deceives people. It's part of that deception. God's going to allow it. It's important that you know God allows it for a reason. He has some elect that are not going to let this conquer them. They're going to stand. And with all else, they're going to put on the gospel armor and stand against the fiery darts of Satan. That's what you put the gospel armor on. You can read it in Ephesians chapter 6. When you're standing against principalities in high places, that's supernatural entities, you put the gospel armor on and in place to stand against the fiery darts of Satan, not to fly away like a butterfly, okay? It's to serve God. But the comfort is that it is God that allows the energy to enter into this false one and deceive the people that won't study, that won't love God, would be a better way to put it, that won't follow God, but will listen to the traditions of man that make void the word of God. It's pretty simple to read God's word where it says, hey, Paul, I want to talk to you about Christ coming back. It's not going to happen until after the Antichrist stands in Jerusalem, claiming to be God. What are you going to do about it? Well, he just told you what you should do about it. They're going to try to deceive those people, but they cannot deceive you because you have the seal of God in your foreheads, which simply means you have this chapter embedded in your brain. That's what's in your forehead, whereby you can't be deceived. Because you have been energized with the truth of God's word. And now, verse 12. That they all might be damned who believe not the truth, but had pleasure in unrighteousness. Wedding's out of season. Better wait for the true Christ. Better wait for the true wedding. Verse 13. But we are bound to give thanks always to God for you, brethren, beloved of the Lord, because God hath from the beginning, I repeat, from the beginning chosen you to salvation through sanctification of the Spirit and belief of the truth. In other words, from the beginning means even the first earth age to God's elect, okay? 14, whereunto he called you by our gospel to the obtaining of the glory of our Lord Jesus Christ. Therefore, brethren, stand fast. You understand that? Stand fast and hold the traditions which you have been taught, whether by word or by epistle, but not by the traditions of men. Okay. Well, what's truth? Truth is God's word, not man's word. Not this man or any other man. It's this word that you hold in your hand. Now, our Lord Jesus Christ himself and God, even our Father, which hath loved us and hath given us everlasting consolation and good hope through grace. 17, comfort your hearts and establish you in every good word and work, energy. Good word, work, and energy, and he will do that. How precious it is that our Father lets the truth ring forth, falls on this earth like water, like rain, all the way around the world, establishing his covenant with man, that he lovingly helps his children. But most of all, without that being energized through his word, it's very difficult to serve him. Because you're not really in that family, and you happen to be a part of that. How precious it is to be allowed to serve him, to be energized by him. All you have to do is want to help him, want to serve him. But most of all, listen to me carefully, want to help your family, God's children. They're in a hurting old world out there. They need the truth. They need it desperately. And God uses whomever he will. Heavenly Father, thank you, Father, for your precious word. Thank you, Father, for allowing us to serve you. Be with us this day as we come into this generation of the fig tree in these times that are so prophetic, and come forward even with thy truth and word, expressing, Father, knowledge and wisdom from your very logos, your word, Father. We thank you in Yeshua, Jesus' precious name. Amen.
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0: Barrel of a shotgun, and you rack her and watch his heart tremble. Okay. Well, that's not a very Christian way to talk. No, I just read to you from God's word. Teach you how to war in your fingers to protect yourself. Okay. Deborah from Kentucky, but know what you're doing. And obey civil law in your area. If your area will not let you own a gun, move. Okay. Move a few miles and whereby you have freedom as our Constitution demands. Deborah from Kentucky. Do the people who aren't born yet know the people who have been born of flesh and have gone back to the Father? I would assume so. Our Father has a family, and time means nothing to him. David from North Carolina. Would you please explain Leviticus 19:19? Don't mingle seed. You know, if you ever, David, if you ever want an example of that, pick you a little spot in your garden and plant cucumbers and cantaloupe side by side and see what happens. Don't let that be your main crop because they're not fit to eat, okay? Your cucumbers won't be fit to eat, and your cantaloupe's not going to be fit to eat. Why? Because they cross. And a cantaloupe is not a... Well, can you imagine? Woo! But And some people have done that. As a matter of fact, I have to confess, I've had that happen to me by accident at one time. It wasn't by accident, it was just by messing up. So God, he expects you to pay attention to his laws as it is written in Leviticus 19:19. Linda from Texas, what denomination are you? We are, denomination means division. We're not divided. We're God's word, chapter by chapter, verse by verse, every day. Not just on weekends, we're every day. Every day Christians, you know. And ever with the Lord, teaching his word. So naturally, we're non-denominational. What organization do you belong to? Shepherd's Chapel, okay? God's church. And you know, if you ever want to join Shepherd's Chapel, you know what you have to do? You got to take it up with him, because he's the head preacher. Okay. He's the head pastor. And if Christ approves you, if our Father approves you, you're in. You're a member. But you got to do it with him. And our church letters are kept right there in the Book of Life. It's all written down right there by the hands of angels. And it's the straight stuff. Janice from Arkansas. I don't understand. Are Christians going to be here for the tribulation? Absolutely. The tribulation of but what most people unfortunately are not taught, there are two tribulations. There's the tribulation of Antichrist, and then there's the tribulation of Christ. The tribulation of Antichrist we're going to cover in the next in part, and then the following lecture in Mark 13. It tells us exactly what we're supposed to do. God doesn't leave us wanting for knowledge. He tells us exactly what it is that we're supposed to do. And, you know, it would really be something if God had all this work that needs to be done just prior to the millennium and all the Christians left like some people teach. Who would do God's work if all of God's people are gone? So naturally, God looks over and protects and teaches how to war against Satan and his angels, his own children. So we got nothing to worry about. God takes care of his own. Sarah from Tennessee. I am a small business owner, and when the Antichrist comes, am I to stay in business and accept the currency that we will be using at that time, even though I don't take the mark? I'm a little confused on this. Okay, understand this. To directly receive that monetary system or funds, you have to worship the Antichrist. Taking the funds themselves from somebody that is worshiping the Antichrist is not a sin, because you still believe on the Lord Jesus Christ. It's a point, the mark is in your forehead, and as long as you still love the true Lord, the finances has nothing to do with it, but we cannot pay allegiance to the Antichrist to receive those funds. That's why you always want to have a little something laid aside that is of value and tender, all right, to barter with. Or as in your case, you got it made. All you have to do is keep doing business. And until you're delivered up, kind of agree with the bypasser until it's time. Keith from Illinois, is it a sin to die rich? Of course not, if it's God's blessings. The only sin in richness is if you are rich with ill-gotten gains. Okay. But God has promised, if you do my work, I will bless you. And those are riches that you can just be thankful for. It's God's blessings. And that blessings puts you in real good shape. God takes care of his own. But that is not ill-gotten gains. That's the only thing that you have to worry about. If you're rich with ill-gotten gains, as the old saying, the camel going through the eye of the needle, you got to unload the pack off the camel before he can scoot through that little low gate. So the rich man with ill-gotten gains has got to unload his load and scoot under and repent. But not the blessings of God. God has said, There's not one sparrow falls that I don't know about it. And look at the flowers in the field, how beautiful they are. I dress those things. I create those things. I know how to keep things beautiful. And if you do my work and you won't worry, I know what you have need of after you do my work. And I will add those things unto you. That's his promise, and he always keeps his promise. Michael from North Carolina, got two there. If there were only three people on earth at the time of Abel's death, how was Cain able to meet his wife in the land of Nod? Were there more people created than that we don't know about? Well, we know about them if you know the Hebrew manuscripts. On the sixth day, he created all the races. And he rested the seventh day, and on the eighth day, he created not Adam, but Eth Ha'adam in the Hebrew tongue. The man Adam through which Christ would come, through the woman. And naturally, Cain went where one of the peoples of the six-day creation and took a wife there. The Bible is complete in the manuscripts. And if those of you that are not familiar, is not understanding the first six chapters of Genesis is like going through the Word of God with blinders on. And you need to order, it's better if you order the video of the first six chapters of Genesis. I teach you how to read the Hebrew so that you can see it for yourself and document it. Janice from Georgia. Is it a sin for a woman to be a preacher? Well, you know, we have these scriptures that say that Philip had four daughters, they were all virgins, and they were prophetess. That means they were preachers, they were teachers. That's pretty hard to argue with that because they were virgins, there sure wasn't some man around to prop them up. Okay. And as it is written in Acts chapter 2, that my sons and my daughters will prophesy and teach in the end times. So the answer is yes. Now, once in the Bible, and you have to be a pretty good Greek scholar to know this, okay? But where it says a woman should keep silent in church, that word silent is not in the manuscripts. It's the word in the Greek is chatter. Chippity, chippity, chippity. I don't let anybody, man, woman, child, chippity, chippity, chippity, when the Word of God is being taught. It has nothing to do with preaching, okay? And unfortunately, a woman kind of gets a bad break sometimes when the translators left some things not real clear. But that's one of the things I enjoy about teaching the manuscripts is it gives the privilege of being able to straighten them out. Margie from Oregon, please explain 1 Thessalonians chapter 4, verse 16 and 17. The subject starts back in verse 13, dear. You can't explain 16 and 17 without going back to 13 and pick up the subject. What's the subject? What's it talking about, in other words? What's the outline? The outline is Paul saying in 13, I don't want you to be ignorant like the heathen. Nobody wants to be ignorant like a heathen, okay, that loves God's word. If you believe that Christ rose from the dead, then you have to believe also that those that are dead in Christ have risen also.

0: They're with him already. Okay. That's what it says. And then when you come on down to 16 and 17, it says at the last trump, that's the seventh, okay, then we're all going to meet them in the air. The word air is not atmosphere in the Greek. It is breath of life body, spiritual body. We're going to all meet them there and be with the Lord forever, okay? That's the same thing as 1 Corinthians chapter 15, verse 52. Frankie from Oklahoma, please explain 1 Corinthians 15, 52 about the last trump. Now that is a coincidence that I just mentioned this same as 1 Corinthians 15, 52, and here he asked about the last trump. It's an interesting word in the Greek, okay? It truly is. It's the farthest out. The trump that is the farthest out. Now let's see if we can cipher this, okay? You know, really be intelligent. How many trumps are there? Well, there's seven. Well, which one is the farthest one out? Well, there's one, two, three, four, five, six, seven. Seven is the farthest one out. So at the seventh trump, all these flesh bodies, perishable, are going to become where they are not perishable. And these mortals, which means your very soul that God owns, must put on immortality, because mortal means liable to die in that old lake of fire. Okay, that's what it means, okay? The seventh, farthest out trump. Steve from Oklahoma, when you say it's an insult to ask for forgiveness, does that mean that each time we pray we shouldn't ask the Lord for forgiveness for our sins? You misunderstood. The only thing I can think of is that you heard me say, once God forgives you, and you know he forgives you, then don't repent of that same sin over, or it is an insult to God, because he has forgiven you. But continue asking forgiveness for a sin you created that day, you did that day. The only thing is after God forgives you, it's like saying, I don't trust you to God if you ask for forgiveness for the same sin over when you know he's forgiven you. I'm out of time. Hey, I love you all a lot because you enjoy studying God's word, chapter by chapter, verse by verse. Most of all, God loves you for it. We're brought to you by tithes and offerings. If we've helped you, you help us keep coming to you. Once you do that, bless God. He will always bless you. But most important, though, very important, stay in his word. Every day in his word is a good day, even with trouble. You know why? Because Jesus Yeshua is the living word.
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This has been a long time I've been promising a children's book. This is a book that will help a parent teach their child exactly what God's Word states. Now, this was done by a very good friend and student.

0: Welcome to the Shepherd's Chapel Network Family Bible Study Hour with Pastor Dennis Murray. Wisdom is understanding God's Word. Pastor Murray's unique teaching approach brings God's Word alive with meaning as he takes you on a chapter-by-chapter, verse-by-verse study of God's letter to you, the Bible. And now, here is Pastor Dennis Murray.
1: Good day to you. God bless you. Welcome to Shepherd's Chapel. Welcome to this family Bible study hour. Ready to get back into our Father's Word here at the chapel? We're going to pick it up today, 2 Samuel chapter 16, verse 12. We invite you to get your Bible and join us if you care to. We'd love to have you. In our last lesson, David's probably at one of the lowest points in his life. He's leading a group of people out of Jerusalem, not knowing who is supporting him, who has betrayed him to Absalom. And on the way out of Jerusalem, Ziba, a servant of Saul, came out and told David that Mephibosheth, and understand, David had taken Mephibosheth in, and he was eating at David's table. He was treated as one of the princes, as one of David's sons of Israel. And Ziba came to David on the way out of Jerusalem and said, Mephibosheth is saying that Israel is going to return his father's kingdom to him today, which was a lie. We'll see that that comes to light at a future point. But then a little further down the road, a Benjamite by the name of Shimei was throwing rocks at David and cursing David and calling him a bloody man, a murderer. And Shimei was yelling at David, you took the throne away from Saul. Now the Lord has taken the throne away from you and given it to your son Absalom. Abishai, one of David's nephews, said, why should this dead dog live? Let me go over and take off his head. And David sternly rebuked. Evidently, Joab joined in too, but in verse 10, what have I to do with you, ye sons of Zariah? And David went on to explain to them, my own son, out of my own loins, has betrayed me and is stealing the throne away from me. And this Benjamite, all he's doing is cursing me. Leave him alone. So David's continuing, as we pick it up today in verse 12, to tell the people with him how he feels at this point in his life. And as, let's ask that word of wisdom in Yeshua's precious name, Father. We ask you to open eyes, open ears this day. 2 Samuel chapter 16, verse 12, and it reads, it may be that the Lord will look on mine affliction, or look on my tears, and that the Lord will requite me good for his cursing, referring to Shimei this day. And I think David is looking on all of this that's happening to him as possible retribution or payback from God for what he did to Bathsheba, the adulterous affair, and then sending Uriah the Hittite. And thinking that all this is coming from the Lord, David is willing to accept it. And you know, that's a big part of repentance, is being willing to accept the punishment that God chooses to give you. And when God does punish you, always remember Hebrews chapter 12, verse 6 and 7, he only chastises those he loves. So when the paddle comes out and you're the recipient, kiss the paddle, thank the Father, and put your head down and go back to work for him. Verse 13, and as David and his men went by the way, Shimei went along on the hillside over

0: were against him, and cursed as he went, and threw stones at him, and cast dust, dusted him with dust. Now this won't be David's last encounter with Shimei. There's a civil war on the horizon. When David is victorious over the armies of Absalom, and he crosses the Jordan back on the west side of the Jordan into Israel, Shimei is one of the first that David encounters. We'll cover that when we get there, verse 14. And the king and all the people that were with him came weary and refreshed themselves there. This place, weary, it's thought to be a place, not a condition that the people were in when they got there. Yeah, they were weary, all right, and they probably needed the rest. Verse 15, now Absalom is entering Jerusalem and making plans for how he can put the throne firmly in his grasp. Verse 15, and Absalom and all the people, the men of Israel, came to Jerusalem, and Ahithophel with him. Now, Ahithophel was one of David's most loyal and most trusted counselors. Now, he's betrayed David, and you remember, I'll remind you, in an earlier chapter, David prayed that the counsel of Ahithophel to Absalom would become folly or foolishness. Now, Absalom is truly a type for the Antichrist. You see, Jesus Christ, at one point in the future, will return to Jerusalem as King of Kings and Lord of Lords. There is a fake, the Antichrist, who's coming first, and Absalom is a type for the Antichrist. He's not God's anointed king. He's stealing the throne from David, who is God's anointed. Verse 16, and it came to pass when Hushai the Archite, David's friend, was come unto Absalom, that Hushai said unto Absalom, God save the king. God save the king. In the Hebrew, this is let the king live. Now, Hushai, you remember, is also a close, trusted counselor of David. He, on the other hand, saddled up and was going with David. And when David saw him, he said, no, don't come with me. I want you to stay in Jerusalem. You'd be more of a burden to me than you would be a help. Hushai was getting on up in years. But he went on to explain to Hushai that he needed him to be a spy to communicate to David what was going on in Absalom's camp. So this is a very friendly approach by Hushai to Absalom. But notice how sharp Hushai is, how wise he is. Did he say, God save Absalom, God save Absalom? No, he said, God save the king, God save the king. And he could very well have meant King David, and I'm sure that's what he meant. Hushai is trying to convince Absalom that he supports him now in this warm greeting and recognizing Absalom as king, kinda sorta. Verse 17, and Absalom said to Hushai, is this thy kindness, or is this thy love to thy friend, referring to David? Why wentest thou not with thy friend? Why didn't you go with David? And it might have gotten back to Absalom that Hushai was saddled up to go with David, but then returned. So I think Absalom, probably rightfully so, a little surprised by Hushai's welcome and response, and suspicious at the same time. Verse 18, and Hushai said unto Absalom, nay, but whom the Lord and this people and all the men of Israel choose, his will I be, and with him will I abide. And David has him spying on Absalom. Again, Hushai is crafty and wise. Did he say that the Lord had chosen Absalom to be king? or the men of Israel, obviously they had, but who's who the Lord chose to be the king of Israel, I will be his. And again, he's not committing to Absalom, but rather David, verse 19. And again, whom should I serve? Should I not serve in the presence of his son? As I have served in my father's presence, so will I be in thy present. And he's in his presence, so he's not lying. Very crafty. He gains Absalom's confidence. And Hushai, had he turned over on David, would have been a very valuable source of information. Very few people knew David and his strategies better than Hushai. Verse 20. Then said Absalom to Ahithophel, give counsel among you, what shall we do? What are the next steps for claiming the throne and locking it in? You see, at this point in his life, Absalom is probably 23, 24 years old. He's a young man. He's still green behind the ears. And it's wise of him to seek out the counsel of the elders. 21. And Ahithophel said unto Absalom, go in unto thy father's concubines, which he hath left to keep the house, and all Israel shall hear that thou art abhorred by thy father. Then shall the hands of all that are with thee be strong. Your supporters will be strengthened by the fact that you have laid claim. You see, what was the king's, if you claimed it as being yours, you were taking over the king's reign. And this is part of Nathan's prophecy of chapter 12, verse 11. You remember when God came down on David for what he did with Bathsheba and to Uriah the Hittite. God said, you took Bathsheba in private. I'm going to make it to where one takes your wives under the sun. In other words, everyone will know about it. In chapter 15, verse 16 of the same book is where David left 10 of his concubines. Now, Ahithophel has a motive here as well. You see, he's kind of burned bridges as far as David is concerned. And this act that he's encouraging Absalom to take, the taking of David's wives, would make it impossible that there would be a reconciliation between David and Absalom. And that would be good for Ahithophel, because at this point, if Absalom and David did find a way to reconcile, it would probably cost Ahithophel his life. Verse 22. So they spread Absalom a tent upon the top of the house on the king's palace. And Absalom went in unto his father's concubines in the sight of all Israel. God's prophecies always come to pass just as they are spoken, just as they are written. And the counsel of Ahithophel, which he counseled in those days, was as if a man had inquired at the oracle or the word of God. So was all the counsel of Ahithophel, both with David and with Absalom. That's quite a statement, saying that the counsel of Ahithophel is as wise as the word of God. Ahithophel's counsel will not be so highly regarded in the next chapter in not so distant future. Chapter 17, verse 1. Moreover, or in addition, Ahithophel said unto Absalom, let me now choose out 12,000 men, and I will arise and pursue after David this night. This would be the following day after David had left. Ahithophel continues to Absalom, and I will come upon him while he is weary and weak-handed, and will make him afraid, and all the people that are with him shall flee, and I will smite the king only. And this is very possibly very good counsel. What Ahithophel is proposing is that quickly attack David before word gets around as to what has happened in Jerusalem, and David's supporters have time to travel to be with him to help him regain the throne. Verse 3, and I, note how many times Ahithophel is saying I. In verse 1, I will arise and pursue David. Verse 2, I will come upon him. The latter part of verse 2, I will smite the king only. Verse 3, I will bring back all the people unto thee. That's a lot of I's on the part of Ahithophel. Absalom has got an ego, and I think Absalom is probably a little more anxious to hear, what about me? What is the role Absalom plays in all this? Bring back all the people unto thee. The man whom thou seekest is as if all returned, so all the people shall be in peace. And this verse kind of loses it. What Ahithophel is saying is, I'll track David down. I'll just kill David. And when the others that are with him see that he is no longer there to be king, then they will follow me back to Jerusalem and support you, Absalom. Verse 4. And the sayings of Ahithophel, pleased Absalom well, and all the elders of Israel. Good plan, but the Lord will use Hushai to defeat the counsel of Ahithophel, to turn the counsel of Ahithophel to foolishness. Verse 5. Then said Absalom, call now Hushai the Archite also, and let us hear likewise what he saith. Let's get a second opinion from another wise counselor. Time for Hushai to go to work for David. Verse 6. And when Hushai was come to Absalom, Absalom spake unto him, saying, Ahithophel has spoken after this manner. Shall we do after his saying, after his words? If not, speak thou. This is what Ahithophel proposed. He proposed that he take 12,000 of Israel and track David down quickly before he's had time to rest and before people that support him have time to travel to be with him. And Ahithophel will smite David only and turn the hearts of the rest of the people to support Absalom. That's what he counseled. What do you counsel? And Hushai said unto Absalom, the counsel that Ahithophel hath given is not good at this time. He's using psychology here. You notice he didn't say that Ahithophel is wrong. He said it's wise, but it's not good at this time. Hushai buying time to get word to David that danger is imminent, to flee across the Jordan River as quickly as you possibly can. Remember, David is stopping in the plain of Jordan before he gets to the River Jordan. And what's so important about crossing the River Jordan? There are a lot of good places to hide on the east side of Jordan. Verse 8. For said Hushai, thou knowest thy father, David, and his men, that they be mighty men, and they be chaffed in their minds, as a bear robbed of her whelps in the field. And thy father is a man of war, and will not lodge with the people. David is smarter than to lodge with the people. This isn't David's first rodeo. He was on the run from Saul for years and years. David knows how to hide where he cannot be found. And he is a mighty man. David's reputation started off when he was 16 or 17 years old and defeated the champion of Gath, Goliath, when no one else would take him on. Saul killed his thousands of Philistines. David killed his tens of thousands of Philistines. And your father's as mad as a bear who has had her cubs stolen from her. Verse 9, behold, he is hid now in some pit. He's hiding in some cave. Yeah, Ahithophel had good counsel, but I don't think he could find him. Or in some other place. And it will come to pass when some of them, when some of Ahithophel's 12,000 be overthrown or fallen at the first, that whosoever heareth it will say, there is a slaughter, a defeat among the people that follow Absalom. You're going to lose the psychological war when people hear that Ahithophel couldn't find David to slay him, but then some of the 12,000 were defeated by David and his. Word would get around that you are blamed, Absalom, for the unsuccessful counsel of Ahithophel. And he also that is valiant, whose heart is as the heart of a lion, referring to David and his men, shall utterly melt. Excuse me, I'm talking about these are the valiant who support Absalom is what this is talking about. When they hear that David and his have killed a bunch of the 12,000, they're not going to be so courageous. Their heart will melt. For all Israel knoweth that thy father is a mighty man, and they which be with him are valiant men. It's not their first rodeo either, the men that were with David. They've been with David for years and years, and they're used to being outnumbered by tremendous odds. There were times that 600 were going against thousands that were with Saul, so the fact that they're outnumbered is not going to frighten them this time. Verse 11, therefore I counsel that all Israel be generally gathered unto thee, not just 12,000, all of the armies of Israel, from Dan even to Beersheba, that means the extreme north of Israel to the extreme south, all of it, as the sand that is by the sea for multitude, and that thou go to battle in thine own person. Remember, Ahithophel was saying, I will gather 12,000, I'll track David down. Here, Hushai is appealing to Absalom's ego. You know, gather all the troops of Israel, which would take a little more time, but then you, Absalom, lead the armies of Israel. That would suit Absalom to a cup of tea. I mean, yes, let me be in charge. You know, I'll have all the armies of Israel, so I really won't have to worry that I have to fight against my father David or any of his mighty men. I'll have the armies to protect me, but I can claim the honor and the glory of a victory. Verse 12, so shall we come upon him in some place where he shall be found, and we will light upon him as the dew falleth on the ground. And of him and of all the men that are with him, there shall not be left so much as one. You'll be victorious, and you can claim the glory and the honor for yourself. We'll come upon him as the dew falleth on the ground. In other words, we're going to cover every inch of it. I guess that would always be the case unless you had Gideon's fleece involved. Verse 13. Moreover, if he be gotten into a city, a fortified, walled city, then shall all Israel bring ropes to that city, and we will draw it, the wall in other words, into the river until there be not one small stone found thereon. You have the command of enough power that he, if he, David hides in a walled city, you can command and the people of Israel will pull the walls of the city down. David won't have a place to hide. Still playing further on Absalom's ego. You have the power, power, power. Verse 14. And Absalom and all the men of Israel said, the counsel of Hushai the Archite is better than the counsel of Ahithophel. For the Lord had appointed to defeat the good counsel of Ahithophel to the intent that the Lord might bring evil or calamity upon Absalom. This was all in God's plan. David prayed that the Lord would bring Ahithophel's counsel to foolishness, and that has happened. Verse 15. Then said Hushai unto Zadok and to Abiathar the priests. Note the sense of urgency. He didn't stop and eat breakfast on the way to see the priest. He didn't stop at the post office to get the mail. He went directly to the priest. Thus and thus did Ahithophel counsel Absalom and the elders of Israel, and thus have I counseled. Remember, this was the network that David set up as he was leaving Jerusalem. He told Hushai, I want you to gain Absalom's trust, and then if something happens, you can get word to Abiathar and Zadok the priest. You can trust them, and their sons then will get the message to me. And, of course, the message that Hushai is trying to get to David now is flee, get across the river Jordan before it's too late. Absalom might change his mind and continue to go with the counsel of Ahithophel. Verse 16. Now therefore send quickly and tell David, saying, lodge not this night in the plains of the wilderness, but speedily pass over and cross the Jordan River, lest the king be swallowed up and all the people that are with him. This referring to King David. Again, Absalom might change his mind. Irregardless, there's war on the horizon. Either 12,000 of Ahithophel or all the armies of Israel gathered together against David. Run, get across the Jordan. And running was not David's style. David was a warrior, and to flee and tuck tail and run, you can bet was a difficult thing for David to do. Verse 18. Nevertheless, a lad saw them. Uh-oh, we got a spy for Absalom. And told Absalom, but they went both of them away quickly. These are the priest's sons, who their part of the plan was to get word to David. And came to a man's house in Behurim, this is in Benjamin, which had a well in his court, whither they went down. The two sons of the priest realized that they had been betrayed by this spy. And so what they're doing, they're going down the well to hide until the king's men go by. And the woman, the man's wife that owned the well, took and spread a covering over the well's mouth and spread ground corn thereon. And the thing was not known. She was putting corn on the surface as though drying the grain. Now, these were pretty brave people. Had they been caught helping David, and obviously they were supporters of David, this Behurim is where Shimei, the Benjamite, came out and was cursing David and throwing rocks near there. So that most of the people in this area probably supported Saul over David, but these people obviously supported David. And the woman took the spread, and we got that, verse 20. And when Absalom's servants came to the woman to the house, they said, where is Ahimaaz and Jonathan, the sons of the priest? And the woman said unto them, they be gone over the brook of water. They went that away, is what she's saying. And when they had sought the, and could not find them, they returned to Jerusalem. She sent them on a wild goose chase. No doubt these people had seen David and his group in the, that's where Shimei was, the same town. They saw David and his heading toward the Jordan. No doubt this woman was smart enough to send them the other direction. They gave up looking and went back to Jerusalem. But these were courageous people, that they would risk their necks to support David. Verse 21. And it came to pass after they, this is Absalom's men, were departed, that they, this is the priest's sons, Ahimaaz and Jonathan, came up out of the well and went and told King David, and said unto David, Arise and pass quickly over the water, get across the Jordan, for thus hath Ahithophel counseled against you. Although Ahithophel's counsel was defeated, it did not take any chances. There's war and trouble on the horizon. So David, get across the Jordan where you can then gather your troops, those who would come out of Israel to support him. Verse 22. Then David arose and all the people that were with him, and they passed over Jordan. By the morning light there lacked not one of them that was not gone over Jordan, all safely across the Jordan and all accounted for. Now, this is a lot of covert activity going on. Now, if you know the enemy's plan, it promises victory. I might ask you, do you know the enemy's plan? Do you know Satan's plan? Knowing that plan promises the victory when you do things God's way. Verse 23. And when Ahithophel saw that his counsel was not followed, he saddled his ass and arose and got him home to his house in Gilo, to his city, and put his household in order, and hanged himself and died and was buried in the sepulcher of his father. I think at this point Ahithophel realized that David was not going to be defeated, that David would return to Jerusalem, and Ahithophel would not have a place in David's cabinet any longer. In fact, is Ahithophel wouldn't have a safe place to hide from David. So how will all this turn out? Well, come back in our next lecture and we'll find out. Let's take a short message. We ask you to listen a moment, won't you please?
1: The Mark of the Beast on CD is our free introductory offer to you. 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You need to know what the Mark of the Beast is. As it's written in Revelation chapter 13, verse 8, many will be deceived. There is no need for you to be deceived. Christ said in Mark 13, 23, Behold, I have foretold you all things. 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
0: Welcome back. We're glad you could join back with us. Let's have the 800 number, please. 1-800-643-4645. That number good throughout Puerto Rico, the U.S., and Canada. If you have a biblical question that you'd like to call in to possibly be answered on the air, feel free to call that number and leave your question. Please don't ask questions about a specific individual, denomination, or organization by name. We try to teach God's Word in a positive format. Throwing out negative about others by name serves no purpose. We simply won't do it. We'll let God's Word do the teaching, the correcting, and the healing. If you're studying via the internet somewhere around the world and unable to use that 800 number, your announcer at the end of the hour will give you our mailing address. Got a prayer request? You don't need a telephone number. We can do away with that. You don't need a mailing address. Talk to your Heavenly Father. It makes his day when you, being a child, love him enough to communicate with him. Thank him for the many benefits that he bestows upon you. And if you don't think he's bestowing benefits, you're probably taking them for granted. So talk to your Heavenly Father. We do have these prayer requests, Father. We come united as one in the name of your Son, Jesus Christ, Father. We ask you to look upon these, you know, their needs, Father. Addiction to drugs, marital problems, you know, Father, if it is your will, a special blessing on each of these. We also lift up our military troops who are in harm's way around the world, Father. Watch over, guide, direct, touch, heal in Jesus' precious name. Amen and thank you, Father. All right, let's get to some questions, see what's on the mind of folks around the country. First up today, we have Antonio in Illinois. God bless you, Pastor Dennis, and your hardworking staff. And thank you for remembering our hardworking staff. We have very few employees of the chapel. We have some volunteers, and together they get a lot of work done for the Lord. And we're so thankful for them. About 4 years now, I have been taking care of my elderly friend. He has diabetes and is handicapped. As a caretaker, will God look on these, what I'm doing, as righteous acts? Thank you for listening. God bless you, Pastor Dennis. Well, absolutely. And God bless you as well, Antonio, for what you do in caring for that friend. Being a caretaker of someone in need is definitely a righteous act. People who are caretakers, it's a very stressful situation oftentimes, and they get so involved with taking care of the one they're caring for that they forget to take care of themselves sometimes. And hard work, and it's very much needed work, though. And yes, it is a righteous act. Jeannie in Pennsylvania, should I pray to God before I eat? 1 Timothy chapter 4, verses 3-4, we should receive meats that God has created to be received with thanksgiving. That means to thank the Lord. And I love going to a restaurant and seeing a family put their cell phones down long enough to join hands and pray before they partake of a meal. They're not Christians who are ashamed to be seen praying. Edward in Michigan, is the Antichrist coming back disguised as Jesus? And will the Antichrist be coming back in the east clouds like Jesus will? I don't have a clue what you're talking about, the east clouds, but in Revelation chapter 6, verse 1 and the following verses, we learn there that the Antichrist arrives on a white horse. Guess who else returns on a white horse? Revelation chapter 19, Jesus Christ. He's a fake. He's going to do the best he can to make everyone think that he's Jesus, just like Absalom tried to make everyone think he was the king of Israel. 2 Thessalonians chapter 2, verses 1 through 4, Jesus will not return until there's first a great falling away. That's an apostasy. And that man of sin be revealed, the son of perdition, who opposeth and exalteth above all that is called God or that is worshipped, so that he as God sitteth in the temple of God, showing himself that he is God. Yes, he comes back first. Are you ready? Kathleen in Michigan. This is a silly question, but does the Bible say anything about black sheep? I enjoy the program greatly. And a matter of fact, it does say a little bit about black sheep. in Genesis chapter 30, verse 31, and the following verses. Jacob was a very good husbandryman. He was a good rancher. He knew livestock very well. And it states there that Laban asked Jacob, "What can I pay you?" And Jacob said, "Well, I'll take of all your herds the speckled and spotted cattle and goats and the brown sheep." That word brown in the Hebrew is kum, and it means blackish. And then what Jacob did, he went down by the watering hole and he built a temporary fence, a corral, if you will. And he put male speckled cattle and goats and male brown sheep close to the watering hole so that when the other livestock came to get water, if one of the females should be in heat, he made sure that there was a male speckled cattle or goat or a brown sheep there to take care of business. Guess what? That made a lot more speckled cattle and goats and a lot more black sheep. Jacob was wise. Ray from Washington. My question, the Virgin Mary was married to Joseph and she had Jesus. But reading the drama of the lost disciples in the Bible, I can't find when he died and what happened to him. I do find where Joseph of Arimathea, Mary's uncle and Jesus' great uncle, became the legal guardian of the family. He was the kinsman redeemer. He went to the Romans to claim the body of Christ after the crucifixion. Is there anywhere in the Bible that tells of Mary's husband Joseph's death or how he died? No, it's not written. It's thought that he died when Jesus was probably at a fairly young age, because it was Joseph of Arimathea, his great uncle, that Jesus, historically recorded that they went to Glastonbury, England, where Joseph of Arimathea was known as the Tin Man, the metal tin. Randy in New Mexico, how close do you think we are getting to the arrival of the Antichrist? Well, we are in the fig tree generation. There is no question about that. One of the Passover messages for 2017 was a message entitled, "Get Ready." And I tell you, beloved, we had better be ready. Everything will happen on God's schedule, but we are in that the fig tree generation. It's going to come to pass before this generation expires. Dale in Georgia, what are your thoughts on the solar eclipse coming up? The fact that it crosses entire United States, is there a prophetic reason? Watch, watchman, watch. Anne in Tennessee, please explain both sides of the Gulf. Okay, and you'll find the Gulf in the King James Version Bible in Luke chapter 16. And on the one side of the Gulf, you find Abraham. I refer to that as the good side of the Gulf. Lazarus in that in Luke 16 wound up on the good side of the Gulf and was in Abraham's bosom. There was a rich man, on the other hand, that went to the other side of the Gulf. And it's important to understand Luke, the book of Luke. Luke was a physician, a medical doctor, and he used terminology that was unique to the medical world. And this word Gulf is a medical term. It means an unpassable crevice. And that's the way it is right now. You can't cross from one side of the Gulf to the other at this point in time. Second Esdras, if you have an Apocrypha, look up Second Esdras chapter 7, verse 77. And it gives even more details about how unpleasant it is on the wrong side of the Gulf. Robin in Texas, my sister passed away and the pastor teaches our righteous acts, weave together our clothes in heaven. If I get to heaven and my sister is naked, I don't know if I would want to see that. If this is the case, can I share my clothes with my sister? Well, sisters are known to share and swap clothes in the flesh, but I don't think it will be allowed for us to share and swap clothing in our spiritual bodies. You see, what you earn is what you got. And in Revelation chapter 14, verse 13, it states there that your works go with you. That's the only thing when you die that goes with you is your works, whether good, bad, or ugly, your works go with you. And we're going to be judged on our works, Revelation chapter 20, when that great white throne judgment comes to pass. And you can't swap a righteous clothing act and fool God. You're going to be judged on your works. Thomas in North Carolina, I hear you talk about trumps, seals, and vials. What are these? Which comes first? Okay, well, trumps, and there are seven of them, and you'll find them in Matthew 24, also in Mark 13. They are in chronological order. The first one comes first, the seventh one comes last. Seals, on the other hand, you'll find in chapter 6 of the book of Revelation. They are not in chronological order, but they are in the order of importance. The first one I mentioned earlier is where the Antichrist comes back on a white horse. The vials you'll find in Revelation chapter 16, which I think those are controlled by the two witnesses. The two witnesses are going to have supernatural powers. You might want to order CD 30462, Seven Seals, Seven Trumps. It goes into individually each one. Jeannie in Arkansas. I've never heard this question. I know Satan comes first, acting like Jesus Christ. It says it will be like the days of Noah. Question, how will we be able to know the fallen angels that come with Satan? Matthew chapter 7, verse 20, by their fruits ye shall know them. You follow, I know to have Christ over my head, meaning in my heart. My friend, who is also a member, has grandchildren. How does she protect them? She only has so much influence in that area. Well, utilize that influence that she has to teach them. You know, everyone is responsible for their own works, but I know how parents and grandparents are. They want to guide their children and their grandchildren, but do what you can. Plant seeds. Teach them. Use that influence that you have. Carolyn in Oregon. I'm having a hard time being happy in these last days of the second earth age. Is that a sin? People are so rude nowadays. Times are much different than what they used to be. Please tell me what to do. Well, I know what you mean. It seems that we live in a generation that even our congressmen have lost all sense of common courtesy. I'd pray for our lost brothers and sisters. I do pray for our lost brothers and sisters, but also know that this generation, we have those third of God's children who followed Satan in the first earth age. It's only fair that they would be here when the Antichrist comes back to see, will they follow Satan again? I'll leave you with one scripture, Carolyn, and others as well. Nehemiah chapter 8, verse 10. the joy of the Lord is our strength. And when the world seems like it's going to hell in a fruit basket, and I can appreciate what you're saying. I feel the same way sometimes. Know that the joy of the Lord is our strength. Take joy in Him. Elizabeth from Missouri. Haven't we been in the end times since Christ's crucifixion? And if you have repented and love God and are baptized, why worry about the end? I personally do not want to see the end of man. That for me is too sad, all the self-destruction and lack of faith. Well, there isn't going to be an end of man other than in the flesh. You see, when this earth age comes to a close, another one begins. And when that seventh trump sounds and Jesus Christ returns, there will be no more flesh from that time on. Now, as far as why worry, that's a good question. Jesus' teaching in Matthew chapter 6, verse 25, and the following verses. He says, you know, there's nothing to worry about. The end is the end of this age, and is what the point I'm trying to get to. But Jesus teaches in 6:25 and the following verses, which of you, by taking thought, by worrying, in other words, can add one cubit to your stature, which means which of you, by worry, can add one day to your life. In fact, it is those who are worry warts probably shorten their lives because they spend so much time worrying. 90% of what people worry about never comes to pass anyway. Liz in Alabama, how do I address a situation where my son is hanging out with his gay friend when I don't want to judge him? Well, teach your son that homosexuality is an abomination to God. Leviticus chapter 18, verse 22, Leviticus chapter 20, verse 13. Teach your son that if you want God's blessings in his life, that you try and be pleasing to God, to do things his way. Leviticus 26, Deuteronomy 28, we find that God can bless if we do things his way. He can curse if we don't do things his way. Denise in Michigan, please explain Genesis chapter 3, verses 14 through 19. I don't understand the part of verse 15 about enmity between thee and the woman. Thank you so much for your teachings. You're welcome. The first prophecy of the Bible you'll find there in Genesis chapter 3, verse 15. And what's happening there is God is dressing down the serpent and Eve for what they did in the Garden of Eden. They had sexual intercourse, and that she conceived. Verse 16 makes that adamantly clear. What God says in chapter 3, verse 15 of Genesis is that I will put enmity, which means hostility, between your seed, the serpent seed, and the seed of the woman, which is Jesus Christ. And it, the seed of the woman, will bruise your head, speaking to serpent, that's in the future, and the serpent seed will bruise the heel of Jesus. That certainly did when they nailed his heels to the cross and crucified him. Clarence in Virginia, peace be with you and your staff. Peace to you as well. I was brought up in churches where ridge runners and stump jumpers would use the same message to scare young people into church. I am so thankful for your in-depth teaching. It's overloaded my donkey a couple of times, but I unload the donkey and went back for more. I unload the donkey and come back for more. If you have lost faith in man's elephant or donkey, try the lamb. That's good advice. I like that. If you have lost faith in man's elephant or donkey, try the lamb. Question, did the elders of the Hebrews keep genealogy and miracles recorded on their staffs, their walking sticks, and handed them down from generation to generation? Is there scripture on this? If possible, please answer this on the broadcast. The recording of events on a staff or a walking stick just is not biblical. As far as scribes go, 1 Chronicles chapter 2, verse 55, the Kenites had worked their way in as scribes for the tribe of Judah early on. Dennis in California, thank you and all your volunteers and staff. I watch your program every day and you have helped me so much. My question is this. Pastor Arnold always said that we will have to be judged by God at the end of the 1,000 years, but in John 5:22 it says, "For Father judgeth no man, but hath committed all judgment unto the Son." Please explain. John 5:30, the words of Jesus, "My judgment is just, because I seek not mine own will, but the will of my Father." Isaiah chapter 7, verse 14, "A virgin will conceive, and you'll call his name Emmanuel," which means God with us. Jesus was God with us. Saying that God is the judge and Jesus is the judge is saying the same thing. Bob in California, and Bob, I am out of time. I promise you'll be up first thing in our next lecture. I do love you all a great deal. Why? Because you do enjoy studying God's Word. Yeah, your donkey gets loaded every once in a while, but you unload your donkey and you come back for more. That's the beauty of God's Word. It's so filling. It's so satisfying. And it makes God's day when he looks down and he sees you reading the letter that he wrote to you, the Bible. We are brought to you by your tithes and offerings. If we've helped you, help us keep coming to you and to reach out to others of our brothers and sisters who are lost in this world of darkness. One thing that's most important, though, and it's this, you stay in his Word every day. Every day in your Father's Word is a good day, even with trouble. Do you know why? It's because Jesus, Yeshua, he is the living Word.
2: 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We invite you to join us for the next in-depth Bible study each weekday at the same time. Thank you for watching today's program, and God bless you.

The Book of Ezekiel. What a fantastic study, this Book of Ezekiel. The Book of Ezekiel that covers, if you would, those vehicles, those circular discs. In the Hebrew, it states very clearly that that whirlwind with the color amber traced back to the Hebrew, highly polished bronze. What an exciting thing that God's Word informs us on all things. Ezekiel, one of my favorite prophets of the Bible, probably more written, not probably, but absolutely more written on what will happen in the millennium age than even the book of Revelation. Ezekiel guiding you through it, what God will expect at the final battle, Armageddon and Haman Gog, recorded in this great prophecy. I know you're going to enjoy it, the book of Ezekiel.

0: As he takes you on a chapter by chapter, verse by verse study of God's letter to you, the Bible. And now here is Pastor Arnold Murray.
1: Good day to you. God bless you. Say welcome to the Shepherd's Chapel. Welcome to this family Bible study hour. Going to start a new book here in a moment. I want to say a few words first about Jonah that we just finished, and as much as we run out of time, there is a point, and you notice in passing concerning the gourd that God had told Jonah, good for you to be angry. In other words, if you don't follow God's way and obey him with discipline, he's going to give you something to be angry about. Okay, though Jonah was still doing it as a savior of his people. But the thing is, God grew this gourd up in one night. Therefore, God created the gourd because it takes weeks for a gourd to grow to that extension. And as it stated, Jonah was exceedingly pleased with the gourd. He was glad for it. But still, he was, in a sense, if you depend on the gourd instead of God, you're slipping. Okay, you haven't learned your lesson. That's why I would say it's kind of like the flyaway doctrine. If you're not careful, you can put your faith in something that's not biblical, and you can end up in trouble. That's why God would then, after creating that overnight gourd, he created a worm, which the worm is a tolo. It's a red crimson worm, and inasmuch as Christ would say this is the only sign you're going to get, they make red dye out of this. And you can't help but think of the blood of Christ that he should have been looking forward to, that is to say, Almighty God, Emmanuel, God with us. And keeping his focus on God instead of a gourd, okay. As great as he was, we still have that side of man that we can get a warning from there. But what a fantastic book, the book of Jonah. He that is the sign that we have that Christ would be in the tomb 3.5 days, 3 days and 3 nights, that is to say. So then we come to Micah. Micah means, who is like Yahweh? Well, the answer is real easy, nobody. He's our father and nobody's like him. You're not going to find anybody like him. Micah is an interesting prophet because he not only gave the real true scoop for that moment, for that time, for the current events of that time, but he also gave the future. And he did not withdraw, even though it brought danger on him at times. They were about ready to write him off, and somebody steps in, as you'll see as we finished, which we go into the book. But the first three chapters basically are threatenings from Almighty God. And then the chapters from 4 through about 5:15 have to do with consolation. So, but at the same time, though these first three chapters are threatening, you can see that God was a little bit angry, ticked. And he had reason to be. The time period that we find is that Micah wrote about 17 years after Isaiah began and completed about the same time. So you could say basically that Micah and Isaiah in time period are about the same time. Unfortunately, some people believe that Micah copied Isaiah. This really kind of, when we know God's principle of second witness, when it's something this important, and you have these higher critics that like to try to take away from God's word, then no, God's word is God's word. With the time period being the same, the message is the same. He's not going to give one message to one prophet and change it to another. It's going to be the same message. Having said that, let's don't give that part of it any more time, but let's get right into it with the exception of one thought. God never threatens those that are righteous. God never threatens those that that are even trying to follow him. This goes against those that won't listen, go against God's will, and are basically worthless in many ways. Micah chapter 1, verse 1. The word of the Lord that came to Micah, the Moshoeshite, in the days of Jotham, Ahaz, and Hezekiah, kings of Judah, which he saw concerning Samaria. What was this concerning? Samaria and Jerusalem. This would be both houses. The 10 tribes at Samaria and naturally Judah at Jerusalem. So we're dealing with both houses. If you were to read the first verse of Isaiah chapter 1 verse 1, you would find we have the same people in power. Therefore, the same period of time. But the important thing, this is the word of God. Now let's rightly divide the word. Let's find out who it is written to. Verse 2. Hear all ye people. Hearken, O earth, and all that therein is. And let the Lord God be witness against you, the Lord from his holy temple. In other words, this covers both houses, Judah and Israel, and all Gentiles of the world, all of God's children. It covers the whole world. This is a message and a threatening that applies to all. Verse 3, for behold, the Lord cometh forth out of his place, and will come down and tread upon the high places of the earth. And surely enough, when a virgin conceived and Emmanuel was born, what was the name? Emmanuel, God with us. He came down, he gave us the word. But at the same time, there are other times he came down. He came down at the Tower of Babel, and he tore up their playhouse. And there are certain things, such as perversion, that brings him down. And we're arriving at that place. You want to listen, verse 4. And the mountain shall be molten under him, and the valley shall be cleft as wax before the fire, and as the waters that are poured down a steep place. Have you ever seen a waterfall where waters just gush down? Now, this we can find out and understand. If you've ever read the three earth ages as they're given in 2 Peter chapter 3, in verse 10, you find out that by fire, God himself melts or destroys the elements, which is to say, the word stachyon in the Greek means the rudiments, that is evil. He destroys everything that is evil. So therefore, you have nothing to worry about. You don't have to worry about that scripture, for God loves his children. And this is threatening and warning from God, saying, I'm going to do it. You can count on it. Now, he did this historically, for the 10 tribes would be taken captive by Assyria, and Jerusalem would be taken captive by Babylon, Nebuchadnezzar. And they would be taken into captivity. Why? Because they disobeyed God. They wouldn't listen. Now we get the reason here for his coming down. Verse 5, for the transgressions of Jacob is all this, and for the sins of the house of Israel. What is the transgression of Jacob? Question, is it not Samaria? And what are the high places of Judah? Question, high places where they worshiped idols. Samaria is where they worship, Israel worshiped, the 10 tribes worshiped the two golden calves at Samaria, and Judah would worship the high places, which is to say idol worship, at times even in Jerusalem. Are they not Jerusalem? Did this not happen there? And the answer is, of course it did. It did happen. They practiced egg rolling for fertility rites of Ishtar, and quick like rabbits and all that sort of thing. Enjoyed it apparently. Verse 6, therefore I will make Samaria, that's the 10 tribes, as an heap of the field. That's Ai, I mean flat, heap, piled up. And as plantings of a vineyard, and I will pour down the stones thereof into the valley, and I will discover the foundations thereof. And of course, you can't help at the same time to know, as far as Judah is concerned in Jerusalem, the last time Jesus would basically depart on his own from the city, he would tell them in Mark 13, they would say, "Master, look at these great buildings." And he was, "There won't be one stone left standing atop another," meaning at that end, he would destroy it, not one stone standing atop another. Our Father is going to straighten things out where things need to be straightened out. Verse 7. "And all the graven images thereof shall be beaten to pieces, and all the hires thereof shall be burned with the fire." This word hires is an interesting word in the Hebrew. It's ethnam, which means the hire of a harlot. Okay. Prostitution money. Temple harlots. Thereof, which means all those idol worships and idol gifts are burned with the fire, and all the idols thereof will I lay desolate, for she gathered it of the hire of an harlot, and they shall return to the hire of an harlot. That's what they're fit for, and that's where they're going. You know, this is why you want to never follow the traditions of men that make void the word of God. Because you're going to be idol worshiping if you're not careful. Well, exactly what is idol worshiping? Well, idol worshiping is falsely teaching concerning the word of God to the point that you cause people to be ignorant of God's word, whereby they would even worship the false Christ in the end generation. That's terrible. Okay. And certainly it could come to that. Verse 8, "Therefore I will wail and howl. I will go stripped and naked. I will make a wailing like the dragons or jackals, and mourning as the owls." That's the old, an unclean bird. It's going to be a hard, sad old time. Verse 9, "For her wound is incurable." There'll be a deadly wound to the head of all of this. "For it is come unto Judah." He is come unto the gate of my people. He here is Nebuchadnezzar, okay? And the Assyrian as well. He says the enemy, he says, I'm correcting this with the enemy, and I see him at the gate already. "He is at the gate of my people, even to Jerusalem," which would be Nebuchadnezzar. And so it is that our Father always gives a warning. That's the beauty of this prophet Micah. He's not only giving what would happen currently, as I stated, to this people, but it's also prophetic as to what will happen in the end times. What it is that brings God down. And if you listen to the emotions of God, his feelings come forth in this. And it's very important that you pay attention, for he's not playing games. It is written, this is the writing, and this is how it will go down. Verse 10, "Declare ye it not at Gath, weep ye not at all in the house of Arvad." This means rolling. And Gath, of course, is the wine press. Okay. "Roll thyself in the dust." In other words, roll town, you rolled yourself in the dust. And the wine press, you weep, will be there. Weeping will be there. Okay. So these are various towns, and he's knocking them off one at a time. And he ends with Aphra, which is to say dust town. You better get down and roll in the dust. just as he would have told Satan, on your belly in the dust you will travel all the days of your life. He's not happy, you got it? Verse 11, pass ye away. In other words, this means in the Hebrew, you're going into exile. Thou inhabitant of Sefer. This means beauty town, okay? Oh, fair beauty herself. Having thy shame naked. You may be beautiful, but you're gonna have nothing. The inhabitants of Zaanim, that means pointed, okay? Come not forth. In other words, you can't even go out and you're not going out. In the morning of Bethzel, he shall receive of you his standing. Ezel in the Hebrew tongue means to stand beside. And Bethzel means neighbor town. In other words, your neighbor is not about to stand beside you. You are on your own. You're into this up to your neck, and each person individually is going to answer for it. So here he separates them. Each of these towns has a meaning, and he's playing on those names. And we see his emotions as he sets these things forth. What do you get from that? Our neighbor town won't even stand beside us? Let me ask you a question. Get your mind back in gear. Who do you want standing beside you? Your father. That's what God is telling you. You want God with you. Man will always let you down. But Almighty God in his word will always be beside you. He will never leave you. He will never forsake you. But we see here, as cities of Judah, this is very near Jerusalem. Gath is where even the old giant came from, remember? Between Jerusalem and the coast. Verse 12, for the inhabitant of Maroth, that's bitter, okay, bitter town, waited carefully for good, but evil came. Look, came down from the Lord unto the gate of Jerusalem. Old bitter town looked for something, just thought it's got to get better. It got worse, and so it is. You know, in your life, When we cover these scriptures, what God wants you to know is that he loves you. And rather than depending on man to hold you up, and rather than depending on cities to support you, you want to know that God will. And if you are in his good graces, he will always be with you. You could be right in the middle of bitter town. You would not be touched. You could be right in the middle of neighbor town, and God would neighbor with you. Ezel, he would stand by your side, solid. You could be in dust town, and as they rolled in the dust, you would not have one speck upon you, as God would protect you. This is just as it was with the Hebrew children, Shadrach, Meshach, and Abednego, that they were in that fiery furnace. Christ walked with them. He was beside them. He stood beside them. He protected them. They weren't even their hair nor their clothing was singed. Because God loves his children. So it's real easy to see the threatenings of God to those that are evil. But don't let that cover or cloud those that are good. Those that love him. You see, basically, that's what he wants from you. And then you're protected. You are immune to all this trouble because you rise above it. Verse 13. O thou inhabitant of Lachish, this is horse town, bind the chariot to the swift beast. She is the beginning of the sin to the daughter of Zion. For the transgressions of Israel were found in thee. She, of course, it's quite obvious, is Samaria. That's where it started. Okay. too far to go off down there to Jerusalem and worship. You need to stay here with me. I'll build you something to worship, and here come the golden calves. No different than it was when they crossed the Red Sea and entered into the wilderness. And while Moses is on the mountain, Aaron, the chief priest, helps build a golden calf. That's where it really started. We could even go back to the first earth age to get the start. But many scholars differ in opinion on who this horse town is, because it's Samaria. That's got to be who it is. 14, therefore shalt thou give presents to Moresh Ethgath. The possessor of the wine press, okay. The house of Achzib, you know what that means? A lie, bunch of liars, shall be a lie to the kings of Israel. And lies will get you in trouble every time. Instead of teaching God's word, instead of sticking with God's word, you get someone that is a possessor of the wine press, that press that the very wine itself would be symbolic of Christ's blood. You get a liar over that. You get a liar over the house of God. And God is he's unhappy, naturally. 15, yet I will bring her unto thee, O inhabitant of Meresha. That's to say possessor. They're going to be possessed, all right. He shall come unto Adullam, the glory of Israel. Adullam is justice of the people. You remember, that's the cave that David went into, okay? And there's no glory in being possessed, though, okay? The possessor is coming. Who was the possessor? Nebuchadnezzar and the Assyrian. Ultimately, in the future is sin, it's the Antichrist. Verse 16, make thee bald and poll thee for thy delicate children. Enlarge thy baldness as the eagle, for they are gone into captivity from thee. What it is, the delicate children are slaves, okay, taken captive. And naturally, in Deuteronomy chapter 14, verse 1, it was a sin to shave yourself, okay? And here God is telling them, you're in such bad shape, you might as well go for it, buddy. I mean, our Father can go so far, and then we see he will assist you if you want deception, he'll send it to you. If you keep looking for it, if you keep searching for it, he will not only send you deception, he will send you strong deception. This is what he would say in 2 Thessalonians chapter 2, verses 7 through 9, where if you want to believe that the false Christ is the real one, I'll help you out in that. I'll send you strong delusion, and you will believe the lie. So, well, what is a lie? Anything that is not true to God's word, claiming to be God's word. The higher critics like to take God's word and make a living from discounting it, and claim to be men of the cloth, or men of God, or scholars. They're scholars of the law of their own making, okay, most often. And because God's word is true, and are there errors? Well, you know, anytime you translate from one language to another, you need to have the ability to go back and look at it, understand it, analyze it, especially in as much as Hebrew and Greek and Aramaic are fixed languages, and many times one word will have more than one meaning, and you need to look at both meanings to come to a conclusion. So men can mislead you, but not if you have the ability to study the word for yourself or to not listen to liars, okay? That's one verse revolving revs that will take one verse and they make their own subject, their own object, and their own article. It's far away from what God's subject and article and object are. It's called traditions of men that make void the word of God. Chapter 2, let's read it. Woe to them that devise iniquity. That's evin in the Hebrew tongue. It means emptiness, voidness, nothing. And work evil upon their beds. They go to night sleeping how they can cross something up and rook people off. And when the morning is light, they practice it because it is in the power of their hand. They think about this all night, planning crooked things, and then when they wake up, they go practice it. They put it to the test. It is a real sad situation, but unfortunately, you've got people like that in these end times, especially. They had them at this time. Verse 2. And they covet fields. They won't leave their neighbor's fields alone. And take them by violence and houses and take them away. So they oppress a man and his house, even a man and his heritage. They will steal your heritage if you let them, being a true Israelite. They'll make you something else. And an Israelite, a child of God, regardless of who you are, you have a heritage. Because God is your father. And you need to claim that, and you need to not let anyone take that away from you. But they'll try. They love to take it by force, by crook, by hook, however they can. Verse 3, therefore thus saith the Lord, behold, against this family do I devise an evil, from which ye shall not remove your necks, neither shall ye go haughtily, for this time is evil. And you look around you, and if you take part in that, that's what you get, friend. You're going to get it every time. Verse, you're not going to take part in it, though. You understand? Because you do what is right. Verse 4, in that day shall one take up a parable against you and lament with a doleful lamentation, a sad old song, and say, we be utterly spoiled. He hath changed. This word changed means for the worse, got it? The portion of my people, how hath he removed it from me? Turning away, he hath divided our fields. God won't do that. Are you going to let somebody else? They can do it through taxation, through usury. And so it is. You know, you got to be real careful. Many people are in slavery and don't even realize it. When you sign the little sign here on this dotted line, you know, we'll refinance everything for you. And whenever you read, if you don't read the small print, you can get yourself in a heap of hurt. They're waiting to take advantage of you. This is why you want to be very sharp. And this is, you know, you can be a very good person. But if you don't take responsibility for your own actions and what you sign, you can sign your life away by trusting man instead of your father. Your father's telling you right here, don't trust them. Check it out. Look for yourself. Verse 5, therefore thou shalt have none that shall cast a cord by lot in the congregation of the Lord. In other words, when Israel made a camp, there were cords and you cast them. It's where our term city lots come from today, that you have your lot, okay? That's your space of land. And what he's saying, it's going to get so bad that you're not going to have anybody that will cast lots and protect those lines and keep them safe where they are yours, your portion. They're going to rip you off. They will even steal your heritage if you allow it. Okay, that's real easy, and unfortunately it happens most every day. Verse 6, listen carefully. This would, if you didn't understand the Hebrew, you'd really think this was nice. Prophesy ye not, say they to them that prophesy. They shall not prophesy to them that they shall not take shame. This is a little different word usually used than prophesy. The word is naphtuph. And it means just, I mean, old sugary, sweet, syrupy, dewdrop stuff, sputter. So what you've got instead of prophets is a bunch of sputterers. And you just let them sputter to you. Well, how would I ever know the difference? By God's word. That's what God's telling you here. He's warning you that you're going to have some sputters that are going to come along saying, it's a false prophet, got it? That's the parable. He said, you want to learn it. That is rather to say, the proverb that he mentioned in a parable against you in verse 4. It is against you if you allow it. You listen to a bunch of sputters and that's what you're going to get. Honey, sweet, dippy, Drew stuff, you know, oh, it just sounds so sweet. It's just wonderful. We could just fly away. Okay. He said, don't listen to it. Verse 7. O thou that art named the house of Jacob, is the spirit of the Lord straitened? Is it strained? Is it hard to follow? Are these his doings? Do not my words do good to him that walketh uprightly? In other words, a sputter, all he's going to do is get you in the poorhouse, friend. A sputter, all he's going to do is lead you straight to hell. But God's word won't do that if you'll listen to him. That's why it is important that you understand that this word prophecy as it is used here is not the normal word used for prophesy. God's prophets, it's a false prophet. It's real sad that that people have listened to sputterers for so long that the very truth itself sounds foreign to them when you teach it chapter by chapter and verse by verse, and even go as far as translating back to the original meanings to assist in understanding. That people are led so far astray that it's very difficult for them to get back on track. You want to pray about it. That's a parable. Don't listen to sputters. Listen to the word of God chapter by chapter, verse by verse. Don't miss the next lecture. Bless your heart. You listen a moment, won't you please?
2: The book of Ezekiel. What a fantastic study, this book of Ezekiel. The book of Ezekiel that covers, if you would, those vehicles, those circular discs. In the Hebrew, it states very clearly that that whirlwind with the color amber traced back to the Hebrew, highly polished bronze. What an exciting thing that God's word informs us on all things. Ezekiel, one of my favorite prophets of the Bible, probably more written, not probably, but absolutely more written on what will happen in the millennium age than even the book of Revelation. Ezekiel guiding you through it, what God will expect at the final battle, Armageddon and Hamagog, recorded in this great prophecy. I know you're going to enjoy it, the book of Ezekiel.
1: And there we are back again. Let's have the 800 number, please. 1-800-643-4645. That number is good from Puerto Rico throughout the U.S., Alaska, Hawaii, all over Canada. If the Spirit moves and you have a question, share it. Once you do that, please never ask a question about a particular reverend, denomination, or organization. Let's don't judge people. That just isn't the right thing to do. God is judge. Don't get on his toes. As you read these threatenings, you do not want to be in the way of that threat. Those of you that listen by shortwave around the world, your announcer at the end of the hour will give you our mailing address. It's always a pleasure. Now, got a prayer request? You don't have to have that number right there. We can do away with it and the address. Why? God knows what you're thinking. All you have to do is talk to him. You don't even have to say it out loud. Let him know that you love him. Won't you do that? Father, around the globe we come. We ask that you lead, guide, direct, Father. Protect our people from sputterers, Father. Lead, guide, direct. Protect the heritage. In Jesus' precious name, Yeshua. Amen, amen. And so it is. Let's get into question time. Ray from Connecticut. Do all or just some of God's elect go through the 10-day tribulation? No, basically all of them will. There will be a smaller portion that will face the 10 days in Jerusalem because it's going to be around the world, but they will all face it. Okay, Vicki from North Carolina. Answer a question concerning Revelation 9:1, and the fifth angel sounded, and I saw a star, Satan, fall from heaven onto the earth, and to him was given the key to the bottomless pit. The key is given to Satan. Who gives the key? What is the bottomless pit? Well, that fifth angel did, okay? And the bottomless pit is called the abyss, and it's a place of degradation, basically. You can read of it again in Isaiah chapter 14, where they go up to the edge of the pit and look in at Satan and say, is this the man that deceived the world? So that place doesn't exist yet, other than spiritually speaking, but it will be the holding place of Satan, okay? Robin from Ohio. I've learned more from your program than I have from 12, okay, and I won't mention the school, okay? I have a dilemma. I am torn when I try to do as Jesus would, and what I have learned from the song, whatever you do to my brother, that you do unto me. If I do not take in my relatives that have nowhere else to go, even though it is a stressful burden on me and my daughter, I feel like I am turning away Jesus. One relative in particular will not change his life and stay out of bars and keeps ending up in jail and comes out with nothing and has no one else to turn to. Is this another test, Pastor? Does God want me to give of my home and heart, though I would rather not? Well, hon, let me tell you something, Robin. Your home is your castle, okay? Now, you and your daughter live there. Do you know who the head of that house is? We know it's ultimately the Father, but you are. If anybody comes into that house, they have to obey your law and standards, or out they go. You don't put up with a bunch of malarkey, okay? If they do not carry their part, as it is written in 2 Thessalonians chapter 3, verse 10, if somebody won't work, don't feed them. That's if they're able. If they're handicapped, different story. But as long as they come to your house, you're the boss. And if they don't like that, then, hey, the door swings both ways, okay? Just get rid of them. Let them go somewhere else. But they will, as long as they're under your roof, they will obey your rules. That's common law, and they have to abide by that. And you be a daughter of God and a woman of God, and don't enable people to slough off, okay? God does not like lazy people. And we're not talking about handicapped people. I want to reinsert that because I'll be getting letters, well, my you know, that doesn't apply to handicapped people, but somebody that's physically able and should be a blessing and a help to you and take advantage of you like that, do not allow it. That's against the law of your home. You're the captain of that ship. Hun, you sail it just right on time, and you keep the law, all right? I mean, discuss it with them. Let them know. When they come through that door, they're entering your domicile and you're the boss. Got it? Make that real clear with them. And if they cross that, out they go. Where's George from? From California. A few years ago, I thought I heard you say, quoting from the Bible, the following, God speaking, my heart beats so hard in my chest, it feels like it's almost might leap out of my body. It seemed like I just answered this. This must be the second request. It's my bowels, my heart beats so hard in my chest. It's Jeremiah chapter 4, verse 19, okay? It's right where God is saying, hey, I destroyed this earth once before. If you don't think I'll do it again, stick around, okay? And that would make one's heart jump in their chest when they realize what he had done before. The verse right before that in verse 18, if my memory doesn't fail me, sometimes it does, sometimes it doesn't. It says God doesn't like sottish people. Oh, no, he says my children are just a little bit sottish, meaning stupid, okay? As far as truth is concerned, he certainly wasn't talking to you, okay? Steve from Minnesota. My sister watches your program every day, and on the other hand, I am not so fortunate. However, I do have a lot of faith, but don't know a lot about the Bible. My question, which I've asked numerous pastors and people who study the Bible a lot, who continue to blow me off with garbage, I think is what you meant to say, and senseless misdirect my questions. Who created dinosaurs? They roamed 70 or 80 million years ago. The Bible or God and the creation of the earth and man himself does not. Well, the Bible says God created them. And the Bible says they were here 70 or 80 million years ago. Have you ever read the first, you know, if some pastor blows you off, then you got to read it for yourself. And I'm going to challenge you. Read the very first verse of the Bible. In the beginning, God created the heavens and the earth, period. Now, when did it say he did that? It didn't. Okay. Because it was millions and billions of years ago. There was an earth age before this one. Because verse 2 says, then the earth became void and without form. Not, it wasn't created that way. And we know that, you came to the right pastor because this is a mammoth tooth that is thousands of years old. And here is a dinosaur tooth, one tooth that's much older than that. Okay, and God created them. They're here. God loves his animals. You can read of the dinosaur. It's called the behemoth in the 40th chapter of Job. Okay, so you need to. You're on the right track. Study the Bible, and you'll find that it'll back you up on those points. Okay, but I agree with you. There are not very many pastors. It would probably do you a lot of good. If your sister has a companion Bible, ask her to allow you to read Appendix 146. If she doesn't, then order my work on Three Earth Ages. It'll help you a bunch. Bob from California. My question, in spiritual warfare, what happens to spirits who lose the battle? Do they die, get slain? And please explain. Well, not even Satan has died yet, okay? But when you send evil spirits back where they came from, which is with the Father, they're not leaving again until the very end. This is why the evil spirits would say to Christ, let us go into the swine. Don't send us back before our time, okay? And you can read in Daniel chapter 10 of a great war in heaven fought by angels. Vera from North Carolina, could you explain blasphemy for me and also explain soul? Well, soul simply means, I think the simplest way to explain soul is that is yourself. Whether you're in a flesh body or a spiritual body, you have the same soul, and that's your being, your entity. But, and I'm going to assume that you mean blasphemy against the Holy Spirit, which is the unpardonable sin. Only God's elect can create that sin, and you can read of it in Luke chapter 12, verse 10. And we find that it is for one of God's elect to refuse the Holy Spirit to speak through us when we're delivered up before the Antichrist. It's not going to happen, okay? Priscina from Illinois. I have a question. Please explain Acts 19:6. I understand about the baptism the disciples received in Jesus' name and the laying on of Paul's hands, but what about they spake in tongues and prophesied, defining the tongues? I need some clarity in my own mind, and I am somewhat confused about it. Well, don't be. In Acts, in other places, when they were baptized and they spoke in tongues the same as we did. Well, how did they speak in them? Go back to Acts chapter 2, verses 6 and 7, and you will find out that it was the Holy Spirit speaking through them, and it was not unknown. It is a prelude to people speaking against the false Christ when he appears on this earth and God's elect are delivered up before him. You can read of the whole thing in Mark chapter 13, of the delivering up. You're not to premeditate or think what you're going to say, but the Holy Spirit will speak through you. That's the tongue spoken of. Not unknown. Bernice from Missouri, my question is, you said if we go to hell that we would burn up, not to be remembered anymore. What about the rich man that went to hell and asked Father Abraham to send Lazarus? He only went to paradise, okay? This doesn't happen. Nobody goes to hell. I know the word hell is utilized there. That's where he was headed. But nobody, not even Satan, will go into hell until the lake of fire, that is to say, until after the great white throne judgment. And you can read of that in Revelation chapter 20, okay? We have people that teach that they are going to burn forever and ever as punishment, right in the middle of heaven, okay? We can all sit around and enjoy heaven and watch them, okay, scream and yell and sit there and fry. I mean, that's the kind of heaven you really want to go to, huh? Well, that kind of answer, I'm saying this really in a way that you see what I'm talking about. That would not be heaven. There's not even a tear going to be shed because that's all over. It's all blotted out. It doesn't exist any longer. Gone. Jerry from Alabama, would anyone outside of God's elect be allowed to understand the truth, and will there be another temple erected? No, the temple of the end times is God's many-membered body, okay? And we're part of it, okay? This is why God, Christ would say, destroy this temple and I can rebuild it in 3 days by his resurrection. He created the head and the many-membered body. So, and it is true that the kings and queens of the ethnos, just as we were teaching in today's lesson, God said, I want to talk to everyone on earth. I'm talking to Judah and I'm talking to Israel, both houses, but I'm also including everybody on earth. It applies, this threat that God was giving us there in the book of Micah. So, and so it is. But there will be many of the ethnos, the kings and queens, that will teach. Teresa from Oklahoma. My name is Teresa, and I'm not going to say your last name. I watch your television show. I was born in Gravette, Arkansas, but I live in Oklahoma. I know you. I think I'm sure I know you. I know your family. I'm writing today for prayer and a question. I'm recovering a crack addict, and I was wondering if I was to use again by accident, on accident, would God forgive me again? Well, God would, if it was by accident, but how could that be? You be strong. And I know you come from good blood. So you rise above that kind of stuff and you serve God. He has a purpose for you. You have a destiny. And certainly Satan would like to drag you back into that. So you stay away from it. And know that if you even weaken a little bit, don't give in. You hang tough, all right? Because I know you are. I know you can cut it because you're a daughter of the living God. Terry from Colorado. If when they changed the gun laws, are we to obey and turn in our weapons? A mother and grandmother in Colorado. Thank you. Well, our Constitution grants our right to bear arms, okay? So I don't believe that they're going to change them. They will in certain cities, but overall, like in Colorado, a great state like that, well, there you have those rights, and our Constitution says we don't have to give up our guns, okay? And I will say no more on the subject. Cynthia from Georgia. Question, in Philippians 2:10, what does things under the earth mean? Well, things under the earth, I want you to make a note of Proverbs chapter 15, verse 24, okay? Proverbs 15, verse 24. There are certain people in the grave that did not, they're not in the grave, but are in that state of degradation that are still doomed to die, okay? Just as Satan on his belly in the dust all the days of his life will he crawl. It's under the earth is a statement of degradation, okay? But in the millennium, even they, if they will stick with Christ's teachings, who knows? God is judge, we're not, okay? But I think that will help you. Proverbs 15:24. Norma from Texas. Lucifer was a glorious, beautiful angel. Did he have a tail? See Revelation 12:4. I'm familiar with Revelation 12:4. I question Lucifer's tail became a serpent. Well, you know, these are names, okay? Satan, of course, what you have reference to is his title as dragon, and a dragon has a tail, okay? But Satan didn't. His name, I see you mentioned the word, was he upright? In certain languages, the serpent is the upright one. You know, that's if properly translated. So he was a beautiful rascal, okay? And God declares the same. And certainly, but these are names. Like Christ is called the Tree of Life, okay? Christ is called the Morning Star. But he's not a star. He's a man, okay? He's God himself, and we're made in his image, or the image you had at that time. So these are names whereby, let's say the serpent is dangerous, it's poison, it can bite you. Well, if you listen to Satan, it's dangerous, his lies will poison you. Okay, there are names that state a condition. You can read all of his names in that Revelation chapter 12 you mentioned. Jeff from, not all of them, but a large part of them, Jeff from Oregon, will there be a time that we don't worship the Antichrist? Will there be a time that if we don't worship the Antichrist, we will not be able to buy or sell? What will we do then? Please explain. We're going to get by. God takes care of his own, and when you're delivered up, he'll see that you eat well, but everybody should have enough food to get by on for a short period of time, and we're only speaking about a short period of time. And you know, you're from Oregon. You know what bartering is. You can have a little precious metal or objects, and people will trade for food. Okay, you don't have to sign his deal. Louise from Georgia. A friend wants to know: is the wall Nehemiah built the wall or part of it? The wall that people pray at today, the Western Wall, that's it. Uh-huh. Please explain Daniel 12, 1 through 4. Well, that's strange that would come up. That's where it says, out of the dust of the earth shall they rise. Again, it's a statement of degradation. And but everybody is with the Father, but some people's souls are in very bad shape. Okay, it's one thing to be ill physically in the flesh body, but when your soul is sick, meaning liable to go to hell, that gets serious in a hurry. Elmo from Virginia. Corinthians 12:3, Paul in the third heaven. When Paul heard words a man could not speak, can you give us an idea of what you think the words might have been? He was in a spiritual body and everything, he had total recall. In these flesh bodies, we can only use about 10% of our recall, okay? And our thought process. He had total recall and everything was simple.

0: to him. But then that was taken away, and in flesh we couldn't understand it, all right? Just wouldn't do to have. Bob from Ohio. Someone told me the Antichrist will have a wife. Is this possible? Absolutely not, okay? Who is the Antichrist? The Antichrist is Satan. Satan will never have a wife. He is so proud of himself that he wouldn't share his time with anyone. He would take a lot of people with him if he gets a chance. Jeffrey from, don't know where Jeffrey's from. If a person dies before they fully understand the Bible, will they still go to hell? No. You're judging yourself or someone else, and if you love the Lord, you're not going to hell regardless of how much you know of the Bible, okay? God loves his children. He's not a God of hate. He loves his children. You love him, you're in good shape. I'm out of time. Hey, I love you all because you enjoy studying our Father's word. Most of all, God loves you. He loves you because he sent this letter to you. And when you study it chapter by chapter and verse by verse, it makes his day. And when you make his day, he's going to make yours. Now, we are brought to you by your tithes and offerings. If we've helped you, you help us keep coming to you. Won't you do that? Bless God. He will always bless you. Most important, though, you listen to me. Every day in his word is a good day, even with trouble. Do you know why? Because Jesus, Yeshua, our Savior, he is the living word.
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Genesis 1:46, the first six chapters in God's Word. The world that was. Did you realize there was a world age before this one? Same old world, different age. The creation itself. When were the races created? You see, all the races were created separately, and you'll find that documented in these particular CDs. How and what was the sin in the garden? It will be discussed in this series also. This is a must for the serious Bible scholar, for if you do not understand how it was in the beginning, you certainly will never understand the end. I think you will find this series very rewarding and certainly will answer questions that no doubt you have always wondered about. Genesis 1:46. Hey, I know you're going to enjoy this series.

Welcome to the Shepherd's Chapel Network Family Bible Study Hour with Pastor Arnold Murray. Wisdom is understanding God's Word. Pastor Murray's unique teaching approach brings God's Word alive with me.

0: Just to say, Nadab and Abihu, they messed around, got late one day, and they took strange fire to put on the altar of God. He killed them. Bam. If you have that responsibility, you don't mess with our father. And Eleazar would take their place. And as I said yesterday, the Eleazar is the equivalent of the Greek Lazarus, which the parable of Lazarus and the rich man brought the ministry of Eleazar back into being, which is the ministry of Christ. So having said that, verse 24, the sixth chapter, word of wisdom from our father, and it reads, and the sons of Korah, Asher, and Elkanah, and Abiasaph, these are the families of the Korahites. These are the children of the 12 that went in. And Eleazar, Aaron's son, took him one of the daughters of Putiel to wife, and she bare him Pinehas. These are the heads of the fathers of the Levites according to their families. Now here we are, and what does this have to do with us today? They're going to enter the promised land. God is about to deliver them. Just the very same as he's about to deliver us. We're about to enter that new kingdom. The parable of the fig tree, that generation is beginning to get quite a bit of age on it. Therefore, we're closing in on that time and entering the promised land. Many of the things that happened here are only examples of what shall happen at the end. The book of Revelation overlaps a great deal of the vials of God's wrath poured out on these people. Verse 26, these are that Aaron and Moses, to whom the Lord said, bring out the children of Israel from the land of Egypt according to their armies. Well, did they have armies? Of course they did. They were a people. They've always been taught to protect themselves. 27, these are they which spake to Pharaoh, king of Egypt, to bring out the children of Israel from Egypt. These are that Moses and Aaron. This is the ones that, and God has already told them, I'm going to harden his heart on you. You can go tell him, but I'm not going to let him perform it. Now, there's a reason for that. And we'll probably find out what it is in this particular lecture. 28, and it came to pass on the day when the Lord spake unto Moses in the land of Egypt, 29, that the Lord spake unto Moses, saying, I am the Lord. And when you see Lord in all upper cases, that's Yahweh in the Hebrew manuscripts. Speak thou unto Pharaoh, king of Egypt, all that I say unto thee. Now, this is, as you are told, and as one of God's elect, you're to be delivered up before the false Messiah, and you're not to premeditate what you'll say to beforehand, because God will speak through you. So you see the comparisons here. 30, and Moses said before the Lord, behold, I am of uncircumcised lips. I don't talk all that good. And how shall Pharaoh hearken unto me? Why would he want to listen to me? Verse chapter 7, verse 1. And the Lord said unto Moses, see, I have made thee a god to Pharaoh. That's lowercase, and Elohim is what it is, a representative of God. It really means God and his children. Okay. And Aaron, thy brother, shall be thy prophet. He's going to be your interpreter. Verse 2, thou shalt speak all that I command thee. And Aaron thy brother shall speak unto Pharaoh that he send the children of Israel out of his land. They haven't done too good so far. But after he says that, listen carefully. Verse 3, and I will harden Pharaoh's heart and multiply my signs and my wonders in the land of Egypt. I intend to set a mark there. You know, the people had been in captivity there for 400 years. And the taskmasters had really laid it on them. It was almost tragic the way the taskmasters used them with anger. Well, God notices that. He heard those cries. That's why he came down. And he wants to make a name for himself. You see, the Egyptians at that time didn't believe there was a God. He's going to show them he is God. Okay. This happens to a lot of countries, especially in these end times. They're going to learn, even though they may try to drive God from their vocabulary, or they may try to drive God from their country, he's it. And he will be recognized. Verse 4, but Pharaoh shall not hearken unto you. He's not going to listen. That I, here's the reason, that I may lay my hand upon Egypt and bring forth mine armies, and my people, the children of Israel, out of the land of Egypt by great judgments. The Lord continues, listen carefully. Verse 5, and the Egyptians shall know that I am the Lord. You understand? That's the purpose. He cares even about the Egyptian, naturally. That they love him and that they respect him, that they know he is there. But he wants them to know, I am the Lord when I stretch forth mine hand upon Egypt and bring out the children of Israel from among them. That was his purpose. That's why he hardens Pharaoh's heart. He was going to thump their gourd pretty good several times and will yet. Verse 6, and Moses and Aaron did as the Lord commanded them, so they did they. You want to always do that. When you're sure the Lord is dealing with you, don't ever disappoint him or let him down. 7, and Moses was 80 years old. 80 is 80. He was 80 years old. Moses' life was broken up into three groups of 40s. 40 is always probation. It seemed like the poor guy was put on probation quite a bit, knocked around. But by the time he's from 80 to put another 40 onto this, he will die, but God will so be blessed in the last chapter of Deuteronomy, he won't let man touch him or bury him. He'll take him. Moses was 80 years old, and Aaron 83 years old. He was 83 when they spake unto Pharaoh. Verse 8, and the Lord spake unto Moses and unto Aaron, saying, verse 9, when Pharaoh shall speak unto you, saying, show a miracle. Show a miracle for you, then thou shalt say unto Aaron, take thy rod and cast it before Pharaoh, and it shall become a serpent, and a pretty vicious one. Verse 10, and Moses and Aaron went in unto Pharaoh, and they did as the Lord had commanded, and Aaron cast down his rod before Pharaoh, and behold, his servants, and it became a serpent. Verse 11, then Pharaoh also called the wise men, enchanters, the sorcerers, wizards. Now the magicians of Egypt, they also did in like manner with their enchantments. They threw stuff down that became snakes. 12, and they cast down every man his rod, and they became serpents. But Aaron's rod swallowed up their rods. God saw to it. That was the sign. They were totally taken in. Verse 13, and he hardened Pharaoh's heart, that he hearkened not unto them, as the Lord had said. But again, remember now why the Lord is doing this. The Lord is hardening his heart so that the Egyptians will know that he is God. Not that, because they worship fish gods. They worshiped every kind of god there is, and frog gods, and they had them all, okay? But he wanted to know, he was God, I am. Verse 14, and the Lord said unto Moses, Pharaoh's heart is hardened, he refuses to let the people go. 15, get thee unto Pharaoh in the morning. Lo, he goeth out unto the water. And thou shalt stand by the river's brink against Shechem, and the rod which was turned to a serpent shalt thou take in thine hand. What are you going to do with it? Verse 16, and thou shalt say unto him, the Lord God of the Hebrews hath sent me unto thee, saying, let my people go, that they may serve me in the wilderness. And behold, hitherto thou wouldest not hear, you would not listen. Verse 17, thus saith the Lord, in this thou shalt know that I am the Lord. That's what the purpose is. Behold, I will smite with the rod that is in mine hand upon the waters which are in the river, and they shall be turned to blood. And there you have it, okay, one of the signs. Now, to show you how interesting it is that our Father uses these signs, because those signs he used then are still signs today. There will be two people called the two witnesses, and they will have the power of God within them. I'm going to read, you're not going to have it, I'm going to read from the 11th chapter of Revelation, verse 6. Listen carefully, does it sound familiar? These, the two witnesses, have power to shut heaven, that it rain not in the days of their prophecy, and have power over waters to turn them to blood, and to smite the earth with all plagues as often as they will. So those plagues are not a new thing, it's the wrath of God. Why? So people will know he is God. So how precious it is that, and how does it apply to us? Well, it applies past us, even to the two witnesses. They also will be able to turn rivers to blood. And how fascinating it is. Our Father teaches us by having a thing happen and then know it's going to happen again. This is the lesson from the first chapter of the great book of Ecclesiastes. There's nothing new under the sun. It's just that some people wake up in a different world every day. But it's all the same. What goes around comes around. That's the way God teaches. So it isn't that difficult to teach the word of God when you understand the sequences that Father uses for what purpose. Why are the signs? To put on a sideshow? To amuse people? No, to document he is Father, he is God. And so it is. But amazingly, we know this continues on to this day. All right, let's go with the next verse, please. Verse 18. And after touching the rod, the river turns to blood. Then, and the fish that is in the river shall die, and the river shall stink, and the Egyptians shall loathe to drink of the water of the river. And so it is. The Egyptians called the Nile the father of life, okay, because it gave them life. And to them, this would be a tragedy. Okay. First of all, the fish for food, the fish god they worship, and here our Heavenly Father kills them all to document he's God. Verse 19, And the Lord spake unto Moses, saying to Aaron, take thy rod, and stretch out thine hand upon the waters of Egypt, upon their streams, upon their rivers, and upon their ponds, and upon all their pools of water, that they may become blood, and that there may be blood throughout all the land of Egypt, both in vessels of wood and in vessels of stone. Even water you got pulled up at home, it's going to turn to blood. Well, in a hot climate and on the desert, that's a mess. Okay. Any way you want to slice it, that's a terrible mess. Verse 20. And Moses and Aaron did so as the Lord commanded, and he lifted up the rod and smote the waters that were in the river in the sight of Pharaoh and in the sight of his servants, and all the waters that were in the river were turned to blood. And so there we have it. Verse 21. And the fish that was in the river died. Now, when the God you worship, a fish God, dies, you got a heap of hurt, okay? And the river stank, and the Egyptians could not drink of the water of the river, and there was blood throughout all the land of Egypt. Father's putting his message across, and so it is. You know, and again, when the vials of God's wrath in the end times are poured out, many of these same things transpire. Verse 22, and the magicians of Egypt did so with their enchantments, and Pharaoh's heart was hardened, neither did he hearken to them as the Lord had said. Man, he was stubborn. He would not listen. Verse 23, and Pharaoh turned and went into his house, neither did he set his heart to this also. He wouldn't even think about it. Because why? God had hardened his heart. 24, and all the Egyptians digged round about the river for water to drink, for they could not drink of the water of the river. And 7 days were fulfilled. After that, the Lord had smitten the river. I mean, they had to swim in it, you might say. It was everywhere. And all the dead animals with it. And on the hot desert, that's not a good way to have it, okay? So it will get their attention, though, ultimately. Chapter 8 and verse 1. And the Lord spake unto Moses, go unto Pharaoh, and say unto him, thus saith the Lord, let my people go, that they may serve me. Verse 2, and if thou refuse to let them go, behold, I will smite all the borders with frogs. And this also, as you know, in that frogs would be sent, evil demonic spirits. Verse 3, and the river shall bring forth frogs abundantly, which shall go up and come into thine house and into thy bedchambers, and upon thy bed, and into the house of thy servants, and upon thy people, and into thine ovens, and into thy kneading troughs. They're going to be in the dough even. You're going to have them, anytime you try to make bread, you're going to have frogs in the dough. Now this is a bad situation. And naturally, if you worship a frog god, you got trouble here. It's all coming unwound for you. Verse 4, and the frogs shall come up both on thee and upon thy people and upon all thy servant. They're not going to pay any respect to leadership, kingship, headship. They're going to be as bad for the poor person as for the most wealthy. Verse 5, and the Lord spake unto Moses, say unto Aaron, stretch forth thine hand with thy rod over the streams, over the rivers, over the ponds, and cause frogs to come up upon the land of Egypt. Now, I want you to know something. It would seem that pretty soon everybody would be tired of this. It's a little repetitious. But what I want you to gain from it is that God has more patience than man. He's doing it so the Egyptians will know he is God, whereby perhaps, maybe, they can find salvation. Okay. What a loving Father we have, that he has the patience and the time where he could just snuff them out, do away with them when they won't listen, you know. Insubordination, get rid of them, you know. But God doesn't work that way, really. He won't handle insubordination. He'll take anyone out of charge that would do that. But overall, and for all purposes, he brings salvation to not just a few of his children. He's always fair to everyone. Okay. So here we go again. Verse 6, and Aaron stretched out his hand over the waters of Egypt, and the frogs came up and covered the land of Egypt. I mean, there was frogs everywhere. 7, and the magicians did so with their enchantments and brought up frogs upon the land of Egypt. They wouldn't have any trouble bringing them up because God had already brought them. 8, then Pharaoh called for Moses. Whoa, here finally. Then Pharaoh called for Moses and Aaron and said, entreat the Lord, please go talk to him, that he may take away the frogs from me and from my people, and I will let the people go, that they may do sacrifice unto the Lord. He didn't say he was going to let them go final, but just long enough to get out there and do a little sacrifice. I'll give in to that. Verse 9, and Moses said unto Pharaoh, glory over me, or what an honor this is for me. When shall I entreat for thee and for thy servants and for thy people to destroy the frogs from thee and thy house, that they may remain in the river only? In other words, you set the time, Pharaoh, so you'll know it is of God. Verse 10, and he said, Pharaoh said, tomorrow. And he said, be it according to thy word, that thou mayest know that there is none like unto the Lord our God. And that is so very true, and that being the purpose of everything. So that even to this day, you know, there's just nobody like our Father in heaven. He's in charge, he's in control, and anytime you think he isn't, you're asking for trouble. But because he manages and sails our ship quite well. Verse 11, and the frogs shall depart from thee and from thy houses and from thy servants and from thy people. They shall remain in the river only. In other words, that's the natural thing. Frogs live in the river. And Moses and Aaron went out from Pharaoh, and Moses cried unto the Lord because of the frogs which he had brought against Pharaoh. He's asking our Father to release it. Now, do you think, the lesson I want you to learn here, Pharaoh's been begging now. Put up with all this, he's begging. Please take it all away from me and they can go. They can go out there and sacrifice and worship. Are you gonna trust him? Are you just a little bleeding heart Christian that likes to trust any and everything? You wanna always be cautious. Verse 13, and the Lord did according to the word of Moses, and the frogs died out of the houses and out of the villages and out of the fields. Verse 14, and they gathered them together upon heaps, and the land stank. And so it is. They're doing away with the problem, all right. But they still kind of have a problem of getting rid of the decaying bodies. Okay. So it is. The reason I want to bring that to your mind is Pharaoh would not have been able by now to forget about the frogs to go back on his word, because he could smell them. Verse 15. But when Pharaoh saw that there was respite, he hardened his heart and hearkened not unto them, as the Lord had said. In other words, when he saw that the sentence was withdrawn and that they were back to normal, he wouldn't keep his word. He lied. Now, did Father harden his heart this time? Well, it didn't say he did. He just flat, went back on his word, because he'd got a little respite in there, a little help himself. And having that respite, he thought, I don't have to do this. Probably it was just a freak accident anyway. Who knows? But I'm not letting these people go. So he went back on his word, this time to Moses, to Aaron, but also to God. That's not a very bright thing to do, because our Father is very much in control. 16, and the Lord said unto Moses, say unto Aaron. Now notice, I want you to keep up here now. Did he say go to Pharaoh? No, didn't say that. He said go to Aaron. And the Lord said unto Moses, say unto Aaron, stretch out thy rod and smite the dust of the land, that it may become lice throughout all the land of Egypt. He didn't give Pharaoh any warning. Pharaoh was going to get no more warnings. Pharaoh was going to get a head full of lice. I mean, there's going to be more lice than can be dealt with. A lot of shaved heads will happen because of this. That's one of the best, easiest ways to get rid of lice, is to shave your head, you know. And bald-headed people don't get at lice all that often, okay? But you know the old saying, God is kind and God is fair. To some people he gives brains and others hair. So it is. But Pharaoh wasn't using his head real brightly. He was playing Pharaoh, and he had had several signs. So now God is going to send the lice, and there's no warning to Pharaoh. Pharaoh's going to be shocked. All he's going to do is wake up and have a bed full of lice. Next verse, please. Verse 17. And they did so. For Aaron stretched out his hand with his rod and smote the dust of the earth, and it became lice in man and in beast. All the dust of the land became lice throughout all the land of Egypt. What a mess. Verse 18. And the magicians did so with their enchantments to bring forth lice, but they could not. So there were lice upon man and upon beast. So here you have it again. What does it take? They've got to believe there is a God before God's going to arrange it for the people to be freed. Because why? Because the Egyptians are his children also. And you have to think as nearly as we can. We never can completely think as God thinks, to understand his actions. Verse 19, and then the magician said unto Pharaoh, this is the finger of God. And Pharaoh's heart was hardened, and he hearkened not unto them, as the Lord had said. I tell you, I realize that Father is doing this, but at the same time, you would think, we saw a little slack in there where the respite came, and he took advantage of it. He cheated. So this may be the reason God touched him again to harden his heart. I mean, lice are a filthy, uncomfortable, itchy, scratchy, distasteful as distasteful can be. And he's not going to do anything about it. This is one thing the enchanters, they didn't even try to take credit for these lice. They hated them so bad. They wouldn't have produced them anyway, couldn't. So Father keeps hammering here at Pharaoh. Verse 20 to continue. And the Lord said unto Moses, rise up early in the morning and stand before Pharaoh. Lo, he cometh forth to the water, and say unto him, thus saith the Lord, let my people go that they may serve me. And here again, he gives that warning. And again, pestilence will come. How long does it take, and how much patience does our Father have? All it takes. You can always rest assured of that. Father has all the patience it takes to get the job done. Father will not intercede in people's lives to force them to love him. That's a fake love. They themselves must accept and love him from within each entity. Or that's fake. So God wants to, if it maybe takes the hard way, he's going to have the patience to do it, to cause his children to know there's no fish God. There's no some other kind of God. I am that I am. That's what he said. Yahweh, the Heavenly Father. All right, don't miss the next lecture. Bless your hearts. You listen a moment, please.
1: 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There is no need for you to be deceived. 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
0: And there we are back again. Let's have the 800 number, please. 1-800-643-4645. That number is good from Puerto Rico, throughout the U.S., Alaska, Hawaii, all over Canada. The Spirit moves, and you have a question, you share it. Won't you do that? Please never ask a question about a particular reverend, denomination, or organization. We do not judge people. That's our Father's job. He's the judge. He's not happy if you get on his toes. You do have the right to spiritually discern what it is that you should listen to and not listen to. It's a gift from God, that spiritual discernment is, and a precious gift at that. Having said that, you that listen by shortwave around the world, it's always a pleasure, and it's always good to hear from you. Now, you got a prayer request, you do away with the number, you don't need an address. Why? God knows what you're thinking. He loves you. But what he wants from you is your love in return. Hosea chapter 6, verse 6 says, I do not want your burnt offerings. I want your grace, which is to say your love. I want you to love me. And in the last verse of chapter 4 of the great book of Revelation, I created all things, he said, for my pleasure. How long has it been since you pleasured our Heavenly Father? You pleasure him by telling him you love him. Kind of brings blessings. You don't tell him that. You can scratch the blessings. You won't be getting them. Father, around the globe we come. We ask that you lead, guide, direct, Father. Touch in Yeshua's precious name. Thank you, Father. Amen. Okay, and question time. Joseph from California. My mother is quite ill, and I'm taking care of her. And when I try to speak with her about Jesus or the Bible, she doesn't want to hear it or speak about it. I love my mother, and I am very concerned for her. What can I do? Well, you're doing the right thing. Love her. But I want you to understand, I'm going to use your word quite ill, and probably mean that means very ill. When one is very ill, you get a toxic balance sets in. And a person is not really themselves in the spiritual sense, though they still hear what you say. But don't be forceful about it. You know, in proxy, you can pray for her, with her, for healing, or for just God's will to be done. But you're doing good. Don't try to force the word of God upon her. And don't judge her. Because she may be hearing and knowing and know exactly what she's supposed to know about our Heavenly Father. So be gentle. Mary from Kentucky. Is the entire Bible written in acrostics or only the Book of Lamentations? Thank you. No, not the entire Bible. Acrostics are written to bring forth always a very, very important message. Example, the 39th Psalm is an acrostic psalm. And it, because the question a lot of times is asked, why does it always seem like the bad people get ahead? And God's that's part of the acrostic. God said, don't worry. Look at a lamb on the spit with the fat dropping into the fire. That's what's going to happen to them. And their smoke's going to go up forever and ever. And then the closing part of the acrostic, there are three parts to it, is that you're going to be there to see it when you overcome. So it's an interesting thing. It means that the way God uses acrostics is through the Hebrew alphabet. And and in this particular Psalms, the stanzas, the number of lines in the stanzas make up the acrostic. Also, in the Psalms itself, there is a place where the sacred name is locked in. And in the book of Esther, the sacred name is locked in five times in acrostics. And so that God doesn't give you the right to interpret his name. He does it for you. And five times with the consonants forward and two times forward, two times reversed, and one I am that I am. Iya Asha Iya. So you can't go wrong. And if the consonants are locked, Y, H, V, H, and it can be nothing else. And I know a lot of people will say, well, you don't understand, brother, it's W-H. No, it isn't. God says it isn't. Who are you going to believe, some man or God? It's real easy for you to go to the acrostics in your companion Bible, in the appendix in the back of the book, and you will find all of those acrostics I just mentioned. And the important thing is you will find that the V comes from the word and in that language, and the word is the. So there's no way you can get wuh out of beh. And the spelling is accurate, the word is accurate, and in the hidden and acrostic, it lets a man or a student of the word have a little second witness to what our Father's true feelings are on a subject. Okay, Sandra from North Carolina, what is the best book that I can get to read about the first earth age in Genesis? I do not know of a book, but I can tell you the first six tapes out of the book of Genesis will, and then also I have a single titled The Three Earth Ages. But if you get if you're not a Hebrew scholar, you need to get the first six chapters of the great book of Genesis. And we take it into the Hebrew. Probably it would be easier if you want visual, to get it with a DVD, you know, whereby you can see the Hebrew language broke down as it is there, giving the earth ages and also people created. Thea from Tennessee. In the Old Testament, whenever the children of Israel made an idol, it was always a calf. What is the significance of the calf? Thank you. Well, let's just take the word Damascus, okay? What does it mean? It means tame heifer. It's always tame, and they produced milk, beef, and always gentle. And a heifer was just considered to be harmless. The word Damascus being fully translated rather than transliterated means a tame heifer. So therefore, it was with the blessings you got from the animal itself, it was a safe venture to create one to worship. That got the 10 northern tribes in big trouble, though. Addie from Ohio. Where can I find in the Bible when the Lord says, bring into my storehouse and I will open the doors of heaven for you? Thank you. It's Malachi chapter 3, verse 10. You can always remember it if you know Cessna aircraft. It's a 310. Only the book of Malachi and Malachi in the Hebrew tongue means my messenger. So that's where you find it. Billy from North Carolina, is it possible for those who stood with Satan in the first earth age to stand against Satan in this earth age? Of course it is. Let me tell you something. If God knew that all those that stood with Satan in the first earth age would stand with him again, he would have destroyed them other than the earth age, because there would be no need for this earth age if we didn't save some of them through the Savior. So hopefully we can save most of them. But I know from what is written that we won't be able to get all of them. But hopefully we'll be able to convince some people, even those. I think that third that followed Satan are living right today. And if you go out into life and see how people act, you'll know what I mean. Dolores from California, where can I find Kenites in the Bible? Well, it's in several places in the Bible. A good place to start is the beginning in 1 Chronicles chapter 2, verse 55. The Rechabites, which were Kenites, were already keeping books for the tribe of Judah. Can you imagine that? That's a golden piece of information that is fitted right in there that lets you know why you had better be able to handle the manuscripts pretty good, because they've been tankied with. And when the Kenites were already keeping books, the scribe work for Judah, back in 1 Chronicles chapter 2, verse 55, that left a lot of leeway. And I'm going to tell you something. A good student of the Word can always spot where it's hankied with. Kathy from Tennessee. My husband's mom believes in the rapture, and he is insistent on telling her it's wrong. The problem is, whenever they speak on the topic of religion, she insists she's always right and knows all. Well, that's a hard way to go, isn't it? So often he gets frustrated, and I try telling him to stop trying to convince her, as she's not open to it. Am I wrong in telling him to stop when he feels so strongly about keeping on trying? Well, no, I think you're giving him some good advice. Everyone must follow their own convictions if they feel it's really from God. But at the same time, you might remind him about Romans chapter 11. There are some people that God sent the spirit of slumber upon because they're not qualified to handle what's about to come up. And if they could not, it's possible they could commit the unpardonable sin if they knew better and still worshiped the false Christ. Otherwise, if they do it, that is done in ignorance, then that is forgivable. So you might remind him of that. There's one thing, the reason the great parable of the planter, the sower, any person in agriculture knows you can have a beautiful seed. It could be a perfect seed. But trust me, you can't make it grow. All you can do is go to the natural environment that God intended it, and he makes it grow. You cannot in any way sprout that seed. God must do it. That little embryo is tucked away in there, and you place that in the moist soil, and boom. Now, so planting, the reason Christ used sowing as an example of teaching is that some seed's not going to grow. Some of it's going to fall on bad ground. So don't try to override God. Plant a seed and then keep your mouth shut for a while. If it's going to grow or if it's going to take, then they'll come back with a question. Then you can go further. Louise from Pennsylvania, was I too critical on a fellow brother when I told him that he should have worn a suit to church since it was a communion service following with a devotional? Louise, what if he didn't own a suit? If a man doesn't own a suit, if he's down on his luck, should that prevent him if he is qualified to take communion? Where are you coming from? I know out of respect for God, but not everybody has a suit. So you see, I'm not going to judge this. And I would say, would I say you were too critical? Sometimes there are some things that are not our business. And when something is not your business, you kind of should zip this thing. Wendy from North Carolina, what verse can I use for addiction? For addiction, I like to use 1 Corinthians chapter 10, verse 13. Because it lets you know that there's nothing going to happen to you that's not pretty common with a lot of people. And if you'll take it to the Father, he will always show you a way through. To strengthen that, back to the 10th verse, he tells you all these things in the Old Testament happened as an ensample, which is an old Anglo-Saxon word meaning example for how you should live today. And you got to realize whatever your addiction is, the Antichrist is coming soon. He will know you have that addiction and he will tempt you with it. He will set you up to where you would think you're in addict's heaven just to get you to bow to him. So you don't want to go there. And that's time to ask the Father, not promise him you're going to quit, but to ask him help in stopping. Bob from Arizona, could you verify that there are no aliens in this world, that God did not make aliens, only humans? What did God say in Genesis 1:27? Let us make man in our image. That word image means exact. I mean, it means perfect. So naturally, old Adam comes out then, and he doesn't have great big beady eyes and a pointed head and white, just white all over like a white sheet, like a little old alien would look. God didn't create something like that, okay? He created man, and so it is. There are no aliens. There are a lot of men that can be called aliens. Douglas from South Carolina. How can it be that when people go into the lake of fire, they will be blotted out when the Bible says that the fire is not quenched? Please explain. Well, not quenched because till it gets its job done. God is a consuming fire. You want to take that into consideration. Read it in the last verse of Hebrews chapter 12, okay? He is a consuming fire. When it gets its job done, there's no need for it any longer. Wendy from Georgia, a local church I have gone to for 7 years just kicked me out because I wore blue jeans in the choir, but that was all I had to wear. What does the Bible say about this? Now you see, Louise, wasn't that her name before? You see, this girl didn't have anything but a pair of jeans. What was she supposed to do, fluffy herself up with some right downtown fancy duds? Or would that keep her from, if she has a gift of music, from singing? You see, there are just some things that some people... Here, a local church I'd gone to for 7 years, she gets kicked out because all she had was a pair of jeans. You know, the thing you want to remember, Wendy, is they would probably, when Christ showed up in a Nazarite's clothes, they'd probably throw him out too. So what were you doing there in the first place? Why did it take 7 years to get onto their game? Aletha from California, when we die and we go into a new body, where are the new bodies kept right now? How do you know if you are a Kenite? You said it was a race, but I don't understand it. What's it? The offspring of Cain. And if you enjoy studying this program, you are probably not a Kenite, but if you love the Lord, you're a child of God anyway, so it wouldn't make any difference. But where do we keep the spiritual bodies? Right inside these. Your eternal spiritual body, yourself, dwells within these flesh bodies. And when you die, it steps right out. And it returns to the Father that gave it. This is why it's written in 1 Thessalonians chapter 4, verse 13. If you believe Christ rose from the dead, you better believe that all those that sleep in him have risen also. They're up there with him. But that's your body is always with you. That is your permanent body, not this flesh body. And one beautiful thing about it, it never gets old and it doesn't age. And when it steps out, it is always in the appearance of a young person. Karen from Texas, what are some scriptures that relate to how what we did in the first earth age affects us in this earth age? You know, I make that statement that we're all born into what we deserve. I make that statement because God is always fair, okay? He doesn't pick on somebody for this reason or that reason. But the beauty of it is we can always work ourselves out of it if we happen to be in a lower state than we choose to be in. But it's real simple to know that God charges us for what happened in the first earth age because of the elect themselves. I chose you before the foundations of this earth. Why? Because you stood against

0: Satan, in that first rebellion. Also, Esau and Jacob, Jacob I loved and Esau I hated, while they were still in the womb. Well, it had to be from what the first earth age was, because they hadn't been born yet. Okay, out of time, I love you all because you enjoy studying our Father's Word. Remember, Holy Communion will be given in the second program from this one. So have the ingredients ready second program from this one. Now, brought to you by your tithes and offerings, if we have helped you, you help us keep coming to you. Once you do that, you bless God, He will always, I do mean always, bless you. But you know what? Most important, you stay in His Word. Every day in His Word is a good day, even with trouble. You know why? Because Jesus, Yeshua, is the living Word.
1: 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Thank you for watching today's program, and God bless you.

The book of Deuteronomy. The law was given as our schoolmaster. Have you been to school on God's Word? Certainly one way to go there is to study the book of Deuteronomy. Probably the most exciting thing that Deuteronomy has to offer for you is that great song of Moses, that those that overcome the false Messiah in the end generation will be singing. The law itself being the schoolmaster that keeps us out of trouble in these flesh bodies. Again, an education in taming that part of you that oftentimes needs taming through the old schoolmaster, that great book, Deuteronomy, the law, and its set ways of keeping you from harm's way even in this generation. You're going to enjoy it.

0: Welcome to the Shepherd's Chapel Network Family Bible Study Hour with Pastor Arnold Murray. Wisdom is understanding God's Word. Pastor Murray's unique teaching approach brings God's Word alive with meaning as he takes you on a chapter-by-chapter, verse-by-verse study of God's letter to you, the Bible. And now here is Pastor Arnold Murray.
1: Good day to you. God bless you. Say welcome to the Shepherd's Chapel. Welcome to this family Bible study hour back in our Father's Word, Book of Titus. Titus meaning protected. I want you to always remember what we gained from chapter one, kind of the formula and the thought of this great book is in verse 15, unto the

Anytime a church tries to limit what Christ forgives and what he can't forgive, you want to be very careful. Christ is able to forgive all iniquity. That's all sin. Naturally, in the end times, there is the unpardonable sin. You don't have to worry about that now. It doesn't happen until the false Messiah sets foot on earth at the sixth trump. So those two points so far is to those that are pure, all things are pure. They always look for the better side of things. They always try to improve things. To an unbeliever, it's just the opposite. They will take that is bad. They will pick the bad most often. Why? They don't have the blessings of God in their life or in their family. And then if you fail to understand all iniquity, and you attend some group that says, well, if you're a divorcee, you go to the back of the church. Don't teach a Sunday school class. You can't do this. That makes a liar out of God's word. If somebody repents, you're not the judge. God is. Well, what does God say? He says Christ forgives and is able to redeem you from all iniquity, all sin. So those two points that we've gathered from chapter 1 and chapter 2, let's see what we can gather from chapter 3 as we complete the book of Titus. Chapter 3 and verse 1, put them in mind to be subject to principalities and powers, to obey magistrates, to be ready to every good work. That's every work that is worthwhile. You want to always pick a profession in your life that you enjoy and do it better than anyone else as best you can. But you can hardly help but think of Romans chapter 13 when you read this. God has ordained principalities and powers in governments and so forth. And as it states there, as long as you obey the law, in this nation particularly, you've got freedom of religion. It gives us the right to legally to transmit to the world the word of God with our freedom of speech, freedom of religion. That is to say, as long as we obey the law. Now, you may have some people that would come along and say, hey, don't pay your taxes. That's disobeying the law. And guess what happens to you when you don't pay your taxes? You go to jail. Okay. You do time. And basic, most often, that's just the way it operates. So a fool you can listen to, but then you become a bigger fool than they do. Always obey. In the first place, Daniel was a tax collector. God expects us to carry our part of the load, and from that to receive the blessings whereby you are granted license, broadcasting permits, to legally take God's word around the world. So therefore, it's very important that you pay attention. You don't want to obey an illegal order, but as long as it's legal, that's fantastic. You go for it, picking a good work that you can do within that community, nation, that you're happy with. Therefore, you can be happy. Verse 2, to speak evil of no man, to be no brawlers, that is to say, to a misfit, quarrelsome, griping about everything that turns a hitch, but gentle, that means conciliatory, showing all meekness unto all men. Now, many people get carried away with this. If you be no brawler, and you happen to be over a particular group of people, then don't get such milquetoast or conciliatory that you put up with nonsense. That doesn't happen. Therefore, if you are placed in a point by God of leadership, you practice a little tough love and you throw the brawler out. You don't tolerate it. You cannot operate and function
into the beautiful

0: Spirit of God, where all things are pure to those that are pure, and have a bunch of misfits around. It won't fly. So you have to hold that line, and people must toe that mark. That's called tough love. It's called discipline. Everyone can discipline themselves. If you have personal problems, you take care of your personal problems and try as best you can not to bring it into the group. But always, at all possibility, be conciliatory. That is what this gentleness is. And that will gain a lot of ground for our Heavenly Father. For this is the way Christ was. He was gentle and he was conciliatory. But when he had to clean his father's house, he got him a cat of nine tails and he laid it to the back of the money changers and turned those mite-infested doves through the cages open and let them go. He cleaned house. When you have to do that, you have to do it. That goes with it. That also is a very peaceful thing to accomplish because it brings peace to the body of Christ. Verse 3. For we ourselves also were sometimes foolish, disobedient, deceived, serving divers lusts and pleasures, living in malice and envy, hateful and hating one another. And Paul was familiar with this. Paul was very zealous. And being zealous, he would get on some toes at times. But at the same time, when he was misled, and when he did not accept Christ in the beginning, as you read in Acts chapter 7, he helped the coats while his little cronies stoned Stephen to death. I mean, a very loyal, you'll never get a better Bible lesson than Stephen taught in his last minutes before Paul and his group killed him. So Paul never really forgave himself for that. I know he did, but he had trouble with it. He felt like he was the biggest sinner of all the apostles, and he did have trouble with it. Why? Well, as he had his conversion on the road to Damascus, it wasn't a thing of choice. God knocked him down, struck him, and let him know, you're a chosen vessel, meaning God chose him in the first earth age. Why? He knew he was zealous. He knew when he saw the truth that he would not bend and would not give, and Paul would not. That's why through any beating or anything else, God had touched him. And he held that line. He knew the word was real and our Father was real. But the point being, when you're mixed up in the world, there are times that you do things wrong. Why? You don't know any better. But once you come to knowledge, once the Holy Spirit touches you and brings you out of it, you do know better. And when God gives a truth to you, to whom God gives much, he expects much. He expects you to take that and let it grow, take root in your very system and flourish, whereby it produces fruit that is enjoyable by everyone. That is to say, a child of the living God. So it is when you come into the truth, it changes you and washes you. It's a precious thing. Verse 4. But after that, the kindness and the love of God, our Savior, toward men appeared. And that kindness is his love. And it appeared in the Savior. He paid that price, as we learned back in that 14th verse of chapter 2. Don't ever forget it. He paid the price to redeem us. That is to say, to forgive all iniquity. That is to say, those that are foolish, disobedient, deceived, serving divers lusts and pleasures, living in malice and envy, hateful, and hating one another, causing trouble with one another. He redeems you from that. Because when you realize what he did for us, that he is opening the gate to both a better world here, but most important, to a world coming that is an eternity of a wonderful, amazing time that you spend with Almighty God and the rest of the children in peace and harmony in the third earth age, which is called the heaven earth age. But it was the kindness of God that in love he would send this one that would show us the way, and not only show us the way, but redeem us. You see, that's what Savior means, is that once you repent and go to him, he saves you. He saves you from the hate and disobedience and so forth. Why? Because he loves you. He shows you a better way. And he is that way. Christ is that way. Verse 5. Not by works of righteousness which we have done. That's not what saves you. But according to his mercy, he saved us. And that mercy is his charis. That is his unmerited favor, his love. He did it willingly. And through that mercy, he saved us by the washing of regeneration and renewing of the Holy Ghost, the Holy Spirit. How precious it is that that greatest gift, the Holy Spirit, you have with you today. That's why you're never alone. That's why you can say without any doubt whatsoever, he will never leave me, he will never forsake me, because he is always with me. Washing of regeneration. Regeneration is like making you a new creature. But this word washing is an interesting word in the Greek tongue. It is lutron, and it means to baptize. It doesn't mean to just wet your hands. It doesn't mean to sprinkle. Lutron means washed all over your soul, your being, washed white as snow, because you're redeemed. And lutron, making you a child of God and regenerated back into the pureness. To the pure, all things are pure. And that washing is the anchor of that purity. When that Holy Spirit touches you and brings you to that point of regeneration in knowing and always understanding, those whom our Father gives much, he expects much. And in understanding the clarity and to be a follower of his and to stand against the fiery darts of Satan, especially in this generation. Verse 6 to continue, which he shed, he poured out on us abundantly through Jesus Christ, our Savior. He richly poured out that salvation. He did not hold back from you. When you open your heart to him, when you confess to him, when you repent to him, through that he redeems you. And he does it with love. Why? Because that's the reason he created your very soul in the first earth age even. It's because he loved you. He wanted somebody just like you are. But he does want you to love him. And once you love him, and once you practice that, and let him know, communicate with him. Communication moves away a ton of doubt and unknowing. Communicate with him. Just talk to him. Let him know. He's very intelligent. Let him know that you love him. And let him abundantly pour out upon you his love. And with his love comes understanding. Understanding what? Understanding his word that gives you life. And I'm not talking about life in the flesh only, but life eternal with him. That's what he wants. That's what he strives for. Verse 7, that being justified, by his grace, we should be made heirs according to the hope of eternal life. There's that eternal life, not just this life, but life forever with him. This word justified means cleared of all guilt. Don't you ever, when once you repent, and once he regains you, once you are pure, all things are pure, don't you ever let anyone put you on a guilt trip of some sin you might have committed back as verse 3 might have explained. Don't let somebody throw that back up in your face. You're free. And that freedom, when you are set free, the word does it. He does it. You're free indeed. And do you understand what it is that does set you free? It's truth. St. John chapter 8, verse 32. Learn the truth, and the truth will set you free. That's why we study the Word of God, because it frees us from hang-ups that man likes to hang on you. God will rip them off. He'll take them away. You're his child. He loves you, and he will not tolerate someone abusing his children. And, you know, whom he gives much, he expects much. And naturally, those that he puts in leadership, he expects them to take care of what they can take care of. You don't ask God to do something you can do yourself. If you have a brawler or somebody that's disobedient or something, you take care of business. You do not let them bring guilt back on the membership. When they have truly repented, it is true that only God can judge that. God knows the mind of a person. He knows when they've truly repented. We don't. We know when they say they have, and when they live it, then you can take that as his grace. That's God's grace, his unmerited favor, his love, his charisma, and let that charisma build and boldly come forward, whereby we all participate in eternal life. That's what we work forward to. Verse 8. This is a faithful saying. And these things I will thou affirm constantly. You be emphatic. You be emphatic within it. And you emphasize it. That they which have believed in God might be careful to maintain good works. That's that word, W-O-R-K-S, works. These things are good and profitable unto men. Paul, what did Paul do? He was a tent maker. He loved making tents. He chose to be a tent maker, and that's why he would join Prisca and her husband, Aquila. They were tent makers. That was his profession, and I can assure you with his zealousness, he made better tents than anybody else. You can rest assured, Paul would not settle for anything halfway. So always pick a work that you enjoy, that you feel led to, God led to. And you know something? Even in work, though you should not practice teaching at work unless you happen to be in that field, but on your daily job where you sustain yourself and your family, the very way you live, your happiness, your joy, that grows on others and they see it and they're drawn to it because you're happy working with what you work at. It's always best. I know sometimes when jobs are few and far between, but always work up to something you enjoy doing. It makes life such a pleasure when you're doing something you enjoy, rather than dreading and dreading and dreading what you're doing. You're setting yourself up to be miserable rather than happy. Always take care of business and provide for yourself. But what he's saying, these are faithful sayings. You want to affirm it, teach it earnestly, and emphasize it, that good works are important. Verse 9, but avoid foolish questions and genealogies and contentions and strivings about the law, for they are unprofitable and vain. You know, there is a strange thing about this word law here. It's nomkos and nomikos. And eight other times it's translated as a lawyer. And what it's saying here is don't get all tangled up in foolish genealogies. Well, I'm so-and-so the third, and I'm so-and-so the fourth, don't you know? Don't you understand that I'm a blue blood? Okay. You know, that just doesn't cut it. Now, many people then might say, well, what does it mean? I thought it was important to know the genealogies of Christ. Well, it is. But that's not foolish. Christ's genealogy, as it is given in Luke chapter 3, is not a foolish genealogy. It's extremely important. It gives you the key of David. It lets you unlock doors nobody can close and close doors that nobody can open. No, why? Because it lets you know who the true offspring of David, through whereby recognizing Kenites and knowing who the Antichrist returns to, who his children are, and so on and so forth. Genealogies are extremely important in God's word, but not foolish genealogies. That doesn't cut it. And don't have strivings about the lawyers. Don't let the lawyers strive. Well, I'm going to find, I'm having a disagreement with this Christian brother. I'm gonna get me a lawyer. Or let's say that two people are splitting up. Well, we are not going to go find a denominator. We're not going to find a counselor, Christian, that could tell us what is right here, an arbitrator. I'm getting me a lawyer. That's what it's talking about. And the other part is, well, if you're getting a lawyer, I'm getting a lawyer. Guess when all things are settled, well, here comes the judge. Well, now the court's got to have costs too. Lawyer cost here, court cost here. Guess who ends up with everything both of them have? Okay. I'm making friends and influencing people here in the judicial system. All right. But they could have had a good Christian arbitrator that could have helped them settle it, and they would have all their monies. No, we are getting me a lawyer. Okay, that's money wasted. If you do have a good Christian arbitrator, that's what God is saying here. No strivings like that. Don't get into court. Don't get involved if it can be worked out among Christians. And for they are unprofitable and vain. Why? You'll end up with nothing. They'll take it all from you. They're good at it. You know, I'll go ahead and go one step further. In this generation, when you turn on your boob tube, every other commercial is some ambulance chaser. It's some lawyer wanting to sue somebody that created a medicine, a drug, or something, trying to sue the medical profession, whereby that insurance for malpractice is so high. That's why it costs so much to go to a doctor, is because of the nomikos. That's to say, the lawyers. And just making them happy here, but this is the truth. If you don't believe it, turn your television on and see how many scrubbers there are out there ready to get into the pocket of big business and other people. I realize there are bad things that happen to people, and rightfully so, usually it's taken care of. But every other commercial, and you wonder then why insurance for health is so high, among many other reasons lately, be that as it may. Verse 10 to continue. A man that is an heretic, after the first and second admission, reject. This is to say, a person who is divisive in the group, that brings in his own thoughts or original thoughts he thinks of certain things, but it's not God's plan. What you do is you give him one warning, and you give him two warnings, but God said when it comes to the third warning, he's out. Reject him. Get rid of him. He's trouble. All he will ever do is destroy your work or attempt to. That's God's way of doing things. And there would be some bleeding heart Christian would say, well, now that doesn't sound very gentle. It's love. You don't understand love if you don't understand true love, that you would let some nitwit, not calling anybody names, but that's what they are, come in and try to destroy a good work of God with his own far out thoughts, okay? You don't put up with it because you love the family enough, you protect them from such a one. Verse 11, knowing that he that is such is subverted and sinneth, being condemned of himself. His own mouth condemns him. God doesn't have to. You've known people like that. They're not that difficult to spot. Three times, you're out. Verse 12. When I shall send Artemas unto thee, or Tychicus, he be diligent to come unto me to Nicopolis, for I am determined there to winter. We'll have some good old times and talking and studying the word and everything. We'll just winter there. Verse 13, bring Zenas the lawyer. Let's have him along with us, you know, straighten his case out. And Apollos on their journey diligently, that nothing be wanting unto them. They've been helpful to us. You see that they want nothing as they make the trip with you. You take care of business, and God will take care of his own. Paul was quite a leader, very understanding, and he loved good company to study God's word with, and he chooses thusly. 14, and let ours also learn to maintain good works for necessary uses, that they be not unfruitful. This is something that is really important. You must find something you enjoy doing that is useful, whereby you prosper. Then God can bless you. You know, some people, they don't even try, and then wonder why God doesn't bless them. God doesn't want to bless somebody that won't try. But that's why he says, let ours also learn to maintain good works for necessary uses. You can always find a way of where there's something where you can be a useful person. Always remember that. And when you're a useful person, then you are fruitful. You're not unfruitful. An unfruitful person, you want to remember what God said he would do. Christ is the vine, we're the branches, and God's the pruner. He'll crop off the unfruitful ones and let them fall to the ground. You don't want that. Be useful. Verse 15, to complete this great book of Titus. All that are with me salute thee. Greet them that love us in the faith. Grace, that's charis, be with you all. Amen. And amen meaning that's the way it is, that's that. And so it is. This was written to Titus in the conclusion, ordained the first bishop of the church of the Cretans from Nicopolis of Macedonia. Paul wrote it, he sent. Titus was sent to a little old island, 140 miles long, 30 miles wide. But as we learned in chapter 1, some of their prophets were just bad people. It needed the word real bad, the real truth of God's word, the comfort of bringing that word. This is why he could say, emphatically teach these things, emphasize the good that this brings into the lives. So always remember, and don't let anyone take this away from you from Titus. To those who are pure, all things are pure. You work at it. And to love the Lord Jesus Christ, who gave himself to redeem us from not a few sins, all sins. And also to be a useful servant of the living God, to get your act together, serve him, love him, and be blessed of all people. That's Christians, Christmans. God loves you. Let him know you love him in return. Book of Titus, hope you enjoyed it. Listen a moment, won't you please?
1: 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As it's written in Revelation chapter 13, verse 8, many will be deceived. There is no need for you to be deceived. Christ said in Mark 13, 23, "Behold, I have foretold you all things." 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
0: And there we are back again. Let's have the 800 number, please. 1-800-643-4645. That number is good from Puerto Rico throughout the U.S., Alaska, Hawaii, all over Canada. If the Spirit moves and you have a question, you share it. Won't you do that? Please never ask a question about a particular reverend, denomination, or organization. We're not going to judge people. So if you ask us to judge a certain church or mention a church or their way, we won't touch it, okay? That's God's business. You have the right to spiritually discern when you hear the truth. And that discernment gives you a real good life. Always thank our Father for that. Those of you that listen by shortwave around the world, it's always a pleasure hearing from you. And your announcer at the end of the hour will give you our mailing address. Now, you got a prayer request. You don't need the number or an address. Why? God knows what you're thinking. You're his child. And he loves you. He wants to protect you, lift you, bless you when you deserve it, coming from him. And what he demands most is your love. Don't withhold it from him. Father, around the globe we come. We ask that you lead, guide, direct, Father. Touch in Yeshua's precious name. Amen. Okay, and question time. We're going to go with Robin from Texas. How big is the gulf in heaven? Also, what do you think of the planet alignment that will be taking place at the end of 2012. I do not believe it's the end of the world, as many do, because not even Jesus knows when that will be. So how can man? Am I right? You are right. But there, let me correct you on one thing, though. First, the gulf is simply means it's a place that is a boundary that no one can cross. And it doesn't have to be that wide. It's God's order. Don't cross it, okay? But there is no planet alignment when the winter solstice comes into being. But the solstice point, the ecliptic of it, crosses the galactic equator, which the galactic equator is the Milky Way to most of you. It aligns directly with the center of that at that moment on that spot. It only happens every 25,800 years. I'll repeat that again. No planet alignment, but simply that the point of the solstice, the ecliptic, hits the middle, very middle of the Milky Way. And on that date, 2012, December the 21st. And it only happens every 25,800 years. It's kind of an unusual thing. What does it mean? Well, we're going to find out before long, huh? It means exactly that. The ecliptic hits the Milky Way. Okay, we got L.A. from South Carolina. Thank you for, I get more understanding from the Word of God the way you teach. I thank God for you. Well, thank you. The Word's good. My question is there a difference between a backslider and a man who never accepted Christ in his life? Me and a family member have different opinions about this. I'll be watching for your answer. God bless and thank you for the staff. You're welcome. Naturally, a backslider must do one thing, that's repent. Salvation is already there for him, as Hebrews chapter 6 so stipulates. He can't be saved again, because if he did, he's saying Christ failed. Christ doesn't fail. The salvation is there, but if you pull away from it, you must repent to get back to it. Otherwise, you could go to hell. Okay. Now, a first-timer, intuitively, when he or she makes their mind up they want to follow him, then it's also good to repent for all sins and ask his forgiveness and let him know you love him. But there is a difference, and Hebrews 6 will kind of let that by for you. It's put, when I was a child, I spake as a child, but perfection means maturity in that. You got to be mature. L.A. from South Carolina, same person. I enjoy your program. I watch every. Thank you. Do everyone in Christ have the spirit of discernment? To different degrees. It's according to your spirit of discernment is strengthened by how close you are to the Father. By that I mean how well you study his word, that you communicate with him. Some might say, you mean studying the word gives you better discernment? Well, it educates you. If you didn't study the word, you would not even know there were Kenites around, that you should have spiritual discernment. When one of their spirits come near, your spirit can feel it. You got to be educated in that, or you're minus spiritual discernment. It's okay, we're going to go with, this would be Frederick from Florida, and Semper Fi, right back to you. Good, Pastor Murray, you said there is something in the Bible that could help with dementia or memory. Could you please give chapter and verse? I either missed it or forgot it. I think probably what you heard me say is simply studying God's word will help you with that. But once you are ill, God recognizes that. And it certainly never ask him for, hurts to ask for healing. And but naturally, the harder you try and exercise the mind, the better off you are. And also to be healthy as best you can. Annie from California, you are the best teacher ever. Well, thank you. God's word is so good. It is. Keep on going in. I'm from Ireland, and I know a lot about its history. How come there is no snakes in Ireland or any wild animals? We'll be home in Ireland soon telling all the people I know about your great teaching. Please go on Dish in Ireland. And so forth. You do get the computer there, and that's fine. The reason there are no snakes or wild animals in Ireland is the snakes were the Kenites, and St. Paddy drove them out. He wouldn't tolerate it. So that's what he did. He did not drive out serpents. He drove out serpent people, that's to say Kenites. And Ireland should be very proud, and they should keep it thusly. Kim from Oklahoma, Pastor Murray, someone told me you can't cook with vinegar because they gave it to Jesus when he was thirsty. And one more thing, what does God think about men hitting women? What advice can you give me? Well, I'll tell you one thing, God doesn't like it. But I'll tell you something else, women don't like it either. And it's not a fun thing. I know in Texas many years ago, there was a mama that her boys went out, and man, I mean, they got plastered, and they told her they were going to do this and do that. They come home, she took a wagon sheet and put it under their mattress, and when they were all got home and passed out drunk, she pulled that wagon sheet over them and sewed it up. And then she got her whip, and those were four big old grown boys. And she gave them a lesson, what for? Don't mess with women if you're smart, men. They can get you sooner or later, all right? So it's not nice to hit women, okay? It hurts, and it's ridiculous. A man that will not look out and take care of his own family, 1 Timothy chapter 5, verse 8, is worse than an infidel. He is an infidel. Okay, and on vinegar. This is how many people that supposedly teach God's word that are not familiar with the manuscripts have a great deal of trouble. This so-called vinegar that they put to Christ's lips was Roman's poor man's wine. Okay, it was kind of called vinegar, but it was a poor Roman soldier's wine. And they usually would offer that to kill pain to people that were crucified, if they had any compassion at all. And this is what they were trying to do. They were trying to pass a drug off, which this wine was to a degree, where Christ would, it would ease his pain. He didn't need it, okay? He was able. But so you, if you couldn't cook with vinegar, man, what about good old-fashioned wilted lettuce? Woo! You know, you wouldn't even be able to have that. That'd be a shame, okay? And what in the world would I put in my friolis if I couldn't put pepper sauce or vinegar in my beans, okay? You can cook with vinegar. It's not a poor man's wine. Okay, Sarah from Texas. We enjoy your CD. Thank you. I would like to know if I am wrong. I have a girl. She is 38 and lives with a man on drugs and will not work. They be together for 3 years. I told her he is not welcome in my house, and she said I am wrong. She loves him. I would like to know if I am right or wrong. Sarah, you're the head of that, your castle. If you don't want a druggie in there, don't allow it. I wouldn't. I don't want a druggie in my house. And especially if it's somebody abusing my daughter that way. No, you're not doing wrong. You're doing right. And so it is. Lois from Nebraska. When Christ said there would be not one stone standing upon another, was he referring only to Jerusalem or places like Rome also? No, it was just Jerusalem. These specific buildings is what he was talking about. Why? It's Mount Zion. It's the place that God has made a contract with, his most favorite spot in the world, Ezekiel chapter 16. He made an eternal, everlasting contract with that geographical location, not Rome. And it will be cleansed. And he will be back there. That's where his eternal kingdom will be established at. Deborah from Georgia, where in the Bible does it say that children or babies will be all the same age in heaven? Well, when you're in a spiritual body, how old are you? Inasmuch as all spiritual bodies were created by God in the first earth age. And there are no babies in spiritual bodies because all bodies were created, not born. Okay. Only in flesh bodies are there babies. To fulfill God's will that each person, each soul from there is placed in their spiritual body, in a babe, in the mother's womb, to innocent to make his or her mind up whether they'll love God or Satan. So How every time that a child or a young person, an angel, I'll say, has been witnessed, they're always a young person. They appear to be a young person. Why? They're not young. They're all the way from the first earth age. It's just they look young because in a spiritual body, eternal life is certain and there's no such thing as age. In other words, the spirit body is a different dimension that age has no effect whatsoever on. So I hope that helps you. Pamela from Georgia. Why is it that some women cannot have children when we are to go forth to multiply? Well, there's we live in a polluted world, and who knows what all happens. But and God has different purposes for all people. So who knows? We just let our Father take care of that part. Joyce from Illinois. I get a great deal of pleasure and wisdom from you and enjoy your actions as you speak. Looks like one of you with your, that you are one with your watchers. I can see you love Father God. I do too. Could you tell me what the letters are above Jesus' head on the cross? It's four letters, what it stands for, I-N-R-I. I-N-R-I, in that language, is Jesus of Nazareth, King of Israel. R is Rex, N is Nazareth, R is Rex, which is King, and I, again, Israel. David from North Carolina. I don't remember exactly where, but the bright and morning star speaks of Jesus Christ, and in the King James Version, but I'm in other version, it speaks of Satan as the bright and morning star. What are your thoughts? Well, Satan copies everything. Do you know what the word Lucifer in Isaiah 14 means? It means bright morning star. And that's what Satan is going to copy. That's why instead of Christ, he's called Antichrist. Instead of Christ, he copies everything he can. To why he wanted the mercy seat and the office that goes with it, and he's very serious about it. And he can afford to be, because most of the world whores after him. They're deceived. They don't care. That encourages him to think that he's got it made. Sophia from Michigan. Please explain to me 1 Peter chapter 3, verse 3. I am 14 years old, and I enjoy looking my best. My family and I love your teachings, and we have learned so much about God's word. Thank you so much. Well, you're very welcome. 1 Peter chapter 3, verse 3 has to do with plaiting the hair and putting on lots of makeup. There's nothing wrong with looking your best, my dear, and you should. And there's nothing wrong with using makeup in moderation. But you see, when during biblical times, certain colors meant certain occupations. And that's why people, you wanted to be, want all things in moderation. That's the way God is. It's called common sense. And it's so good to hear from you. And I'm proud of you that you like to look nice. That's great. You're a proud Christian woman growing right into it. You hang tough. We love you. Charlene from New Jersey. Question, would you explain who are the riders on the red horses and the black horse and the pale horse in Revelation 6, the seals? And naturally, as you know, the first one is Antichrist. They play out usually with war brings famine and famine brings death. And those are the riders of the horses that follow. The four horsemen that will take you right out of it. The Antichrist bringing the deception and war and then famine and then death. Okay, from Tennessee we have Kathleen. Does God intervene in the lives of his free willers if they ask, pray, and live right. He will if they ask, yeah. But they have to ask him. And this is just common sense. He will not interfere in someone that has free will. This is opposed on the other end of the spectrum to one of God's elect. He will interfere in their life. He states in Romans chapter 8, verse 28, along in there, you don't even know what to pray for, but I can move you around because you were justified basically in the first earth age. But he will not interfere with someone with free will, because on judgment day, if he were to interfere without their asking, they might have a complaint against God that he caused them to do this, okay? So he won't unless they ask. That's simply because of judgment. What jobs do free willers have in the millennium? Well, if they overcome, they will teach along with God's election. Bad in Louisiana, I was watching your TV program a few days ago when you read a letter from a person who said they had Googled you on the internet and it said that you were bad. Then I also Googled you on the internet and sure enough, it said that you were bad. Then I Googled my name and it said that I was bad too. According to the internet, I need to get on your prayer list. Bad in Louisiana. Well, you're there, but don't worry about what the internet says, okay? You know, everything that Shepherd's Chapel, every teaching that we do is televised to the world. We have no secrets. We don't hide anything. And it's quite popular. So, unfortunately, when you're successful, sometimes people that are small like to judge people. And if they can't find anything, which they never will from our teaching, all we do is teach God's word chapter by chapter, verse by verse, then they make stuff up. So it doesn't matter what people say about you on the internet. It's what God says about you. That's what's important, because he's the one from whom all blessings flow. People that listen to junk on the internet are just a bunch of junkies. They are so confused that they absolutely don't know truth from fiction. Look at real life. Test the fruit. Look at them. Don't go by what some crackpot has to say about them. Test the fruit. If the fruit is sweet, it's sweet. If it's sour, it's sour, period. End of story. Tom from Pennsylvania, can you explain to me what the verse means by those who crucified Christ and it all over again to themselves? How is that done? Also, can I be forgiven because I have fallen back into some of the same things and it grieves my heart so that I repented never to repeat? Well, when you have a habit that you can't seem to break and you keep falling back, rather than promising God you're not going to do it anymore if he'll forgive you, ask his help to outgrow it, okay? That's the way you do it. And I'm not sure what verse means by those who crucified Christ all over again to themselves. Oh, I know what you're thinking about. It's Hebrews chapter 6. What it is Christ does the saving. He died once on the cross to make that possible, that he could, on repentance, forgive you all sins. And if you say you got to be saved again rather than repenting, you're saying Christ failed, so he needs to be crucified again. Don't ever say Christ failed in his salvation. It's man that backslides and goes to hell. The salvation was there and they had it made and they threw it away. Jason from Virginia, what is the unforgivable sin? I haven't had that question in quite some time. It's one I receive quite often to boot. It's Luke chapter 12, verse 10, one of God's elect that will not allow the Holy Spirit to speak through them against the false Christ when he appears on earth. And I'm out of time. I love you all because you enjoy studying God's word. Most of all, God loves you for it. Hey, it makes his day. And when you make God's day, boy, is he going to make yours. He will happy you. when you let him know you love him. Be honest, don't try to con him. We're brought to you by your tithes and offerings. If we have helped you, you help us keep coming to you. Once you do that, bless God. He will always bless you. Now, most important though, you listen to me and you listen good now. You stay in his word. Every day in his word is a good day, even with trouble. You know why? Because Jesus Yeshua, he is the living word.
1: 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Thank you for watching today's program, and God bless you.

This has been a long time I've been promising a children's book. This is a book that will help a parent teach their child exactly what God's Word states. Now, this was done by a very good friend and student of this chapel. We have given it, if you would, a binder whereby if there is a page that you feel is too far advanced for your children, then by all means you should remove that particular page. It is done in a material that is even washable, and it takes you step by step into instructing a child what does God's Word say. And I think you will find it extremely helpful. It is item number 4414.

0: Welcome to the Shepherd's Chapel Network Family Bible Study Hour with Pastor Dennis Murray. Wisdom is understanding God's Word. Pastor Murray's unique teaching approach brings God's Word alive with meaning as he takes you on a chapter-by-chapter, verse-by-verse study of God's letter to you, the Bible. And now, here is Pastor Dennis Murray.
1: Good day to you. God bless you. Welcome to Shepherd's Chapel. Welcome to this Family Bible Study Hour. Ready to get back into our Father's Word here at the chapel? We're going to pick it up today, 2 Kings chapter 8, verse 16. We invite you to get your Bible. If you care to join us, we'd love to have you. In our last lecture, Elisha had gone to Damascus, and the king of Syria, Ben-Hadad, was sick, fell ill, and he sent to Elisha to inquire of the Lord as to whether he could recover from his illness or not. It's kind of ironic, I think, that Ahaziah, the king of Israel, was going to Ekron to inquire of the gods of there, Beelzebub, in chapter 1 of the 2 Kings, king of Israel, sending to a heathen god. Here we have a heathen king inquiring of Yahweh, the God of heaven and earth, as to whether he would recover or not. And of course, Ben-Hadad, you may

0: anointing Hazael king of Syria. He was then to anoint Jehu king of Israel, and he was to anoint Elisha as his replacement as a true prophet of God. He only anointed Elisha. Elisha will take care of anointing Hazael and also Jehu, the king of Israel. So we're going to switch gears again. We've been sticking with Israel, the 10 tribes to the north. Now we're going to go back to Judah and see what's going on in Judah. It's not much better, or not any better, than what's going on in Israel. So with that in introduction, let's ask that word of wisdom in Yeshua's precious name. Father, we ask you to open eyes, open ears this day. 2 Kings chapter 8, verse 16. Excuse me. And in the fifth year of Joram, the son of Ahab, king of Israel, Jehoshaphat being then king of Judah, Jehoram, the son of Jehoshaphat, king of Judah, began to reign. And this is kind of confusing, but what happened was Jehoshaphat was the king of Judah. But the last 2 years of Jehoshaphat's reign, Joram, his son, reigned, co-reigned, let's call it, with him. And now it's really confusing because we've got a Jehoram who's the king of Judah, and we have a Jehoram who's king of Israel. We'll try and keep it separate. Verse 17, 32 years old was he when he began to reign, and he reigned 8 years in Jerusalem as king of Judah. 2 years he co-reigned with Jehoshaphat, and only 6 years did he reign on his own. Verse 18, and he walked in the way of the kings of Israel. That's the wrong way most of the time. As did the house of Ahab. We're talking about Baal worshipers in the house of Ahab. For the daughter of Ahab was his wife, Athaliah, the daughter of Ahab and Jezebel, was married to Joram, the king of Judah. And he did evil in the sight of the Lord. And this is one case where, like mother, definitely like daughter. She did evil, but she had, if you wanted to find someone who was to give instruction on how to be evil and wicked, you'd have to look long and hard to find somebody who could top Jezebel in capabilities. In 2 Chronicles chapter 21, verse 4, we also learn that this same Jehoram, the king of Judah, at Athaliah's instruction, or suggestion probably better, killed all of his brothers, the royal seed line of Judah. Why? Well, he wanted their inheritance, for one, greed. Secondly, he didn't want anyone threatening his right to be on the throne of Judah. Well, he's not there for long. But the turn of events that follows brings Athaliah to actually reign over Judah for 6 years. Things couldn't get much worse. Verse 19. Yet the Lord would not destroy Judah for David his servant's sake, as he promised him to give him alway a light and to his children. This word light is a lamp. And you know, light often used in relation to David's house. Even Messiah, a direct descendant of David, said, I am the light of the world. And God promised David in 2 Samuel chapter 7, verse 13. And that was a covenant of salt, which means that it was irrevocable. You can't change a covenant of salt. And of course, that promise that there would always be a man to sit on the throne of Judah fulfilled in Jesus Christ. And it will be forever when he returns at the second advent as King of Kings and Lord of Lords. Forever. Verse 20. In his days, Jehoram's days, king of Judah, Edom revolted from under the hand of Judah and made a king over themselves. There was a deputy king of Edom for many years. There wasn't one of the royal seed line of Edom to sit on the throne. But here they see, the Edomites see a weakness after Jehoshaphat was not the king anymore, and they broke away from serving and paying tribute to Judah. This also took away at this time, at the time Edom was under Judah, Jerusalem had two ports, or I should say Judah had two seaports, one Joppa on the Mediterranean, and then if you travel southeast from Judah, you would go through the land of Edom, and if you continued southeast, you would eventually end up at the Gulf of Aqaba, which gave Judah access to the Tarshish ships, which were long voyage ships capable of going to Ophir, from which they brought gold, precious stones, and precious woods from Ophir. And if we could have the next verse, please, that would be verse 21. So Joram went over to Zair, and it's a little bit controversy. Most believe that this is Zoar of today, and all the chariots with him. And he rose by night and smote the Edomites, which compassed him about, and the captains of the chariots and the people fled into their tents. This verse is really not translated very well. If you just read over this quickly, it would sound like Joram and the chariots of Judah were victorious over the Edomites. That's not what happened at all. What happened was that Jehoram brought some chariots up against the Edomites. The Edomites surrounded the people of Judah. Most of the people of Judah, the soldiers, ran home for fear of their lives, and they took Judah took a thumping. The people who fled to their tents were the people of Judah, not Syria. Excuse me, not Edom, verse 22. Yet Edom revolted from under the hand of Judah unto this day, until the time of this writing, in other words. Then Libna revolted at the same time. Now Libna was a priest city in Israel. And why did they revolt? Well, because of the idolatry, the Baal worship. You see, Jehoram, king of Judah, was doing just like Ahab and Jezebel and Athaliah, worshiping Baal. The people of the priest city, you would have a number of priests and Levites there. One who led that revolt, you can read about in 2 Chronicles chapter 23, verse 1, his name was Jehoiada. He was a priest, but he was also capable of handling weapons. 23. And the rest of the acts of Joram, and note here it's spelled J-O-R-A-M. In verse 16, it was spelled J-E-H-O-R-A-M. And the two are synonymous. They're interchangeable. And all that he did, are they not written in the book of the Chronicles of the kings of Judah? And this is happens quite frequently in the Hebrew language. It happens quite frequently in the English language. We have many first names in English that you can spell more than one way. Johnny, J-O-H-N-N-Y, or it can be J-O-H-N-N-I-E. Brian can be B-R-I-A-N or B-R-Y-A-N. So don't let it throw you that, or think that there's an error in God's word because a name is spelled a little differently. It happens in every language. Verse 24, and Joram slept with his fathers. In 2 Chronicles chapter 21, we learn that he died of a terrible illness and his bowels fell out. and was buried with his fathers in the city of David. And Ahaziah, his son, reigned in his stead. And here we have another who has a different spelling of his name in other places in the Old Testament. Ahaziah is also called Azariah in other books of the Old Testament. By the way, Ahaziah was Joram's only remaining son after, I'll go into that in a minute. Verse 25, in the 12th year of Joram, the son of Ahab, king of Israel, did Ahaziah, the son of Jehoram, king of Judah, begin to reign. Now, we're talking about Athaliah's son in Ahaziah, and he's also Ahab and Jezebel's grandson. How will things go in Judah? Well, let's find out. 22 years old was Ahaziah when he began to reign. The number 22 in biblical numerics is disorganization and disintegration. And he reigned 1 year in Jerusalem, probably fortunately for the people of Judah. And his mother's name was Athaliah, the daughter of Omri, king of Israel. Now, in the Hebrew language, there is no name for granddaughter or grandson, grandmother, or grandfather. Athaliah is the daughter of Ahab. That's easily documented in many parts of the Bible. Omri was Ahab's father, so Athaliah was actually the granddaughter of Omri. And what you've got going on here is though that the king of Judah and the king of Israel are all part of the same family. Verse 27, and he walked in the way of the house of Ahab, not the good way as far as the Lord is concerned, Baal worship and idolatry, and did evil in the sight of the Lord, as did the house of Ahab, for he was the son-in-law of the house of Ahab. In 2 Chronicles chapter 22, verse 3, it states that Jezebel was his counselor to do wickedly. Again, you'd have to look hard, far and wide to find someone who would be more qualified to instruct somebody in wickedness than Jezebel. Verse 28, and he went with Joram, the son of Ahab, actually his uncle, to the war against Hazael, king of Syria, in Ramoth-Gilead. And the Syrians wounded Joram. He was wounded in battle there. Ramoth-Gilead was a point of contention between Syria and Israel on many occasions. You may recall Ramoth-Gilead is where Ahab was killed. And the Syrians took Ramoth-Gilead from Israel. Then Israel took it back from Syria. Here again, Syria is trying to take it back from Israel. 29, and King Joram, this of Israel, went back to be healed in Jezreel of the wounds which the Syrians had given him at Ramah. Ramah, the same as Ramoth-Gilead, when he fought against Hazael, king of Syria. And Ahaziah, the son of Jehoram, king of Judah, went down to see Joram, the son of Ahab, in Jezreel because he was sick. In the Hebrew, the word sick should have been translated wounded. So we have the king of Israel and the king of Judah, uncle and nephew, in the same place. We're going to see in chapter 9 another of Elijah's prophecies accomplished by Elisha, and that is the anointing of Jehu as the king of Israel. In chapter 9, verse 1, we switch gears again back to Israel. And Elisha, the prophet, called one of the children of the prophets. These would be one of the sons of the prophets who attended the schools that Elijah and Elisha started. And he's not actually a child. Don't let that confuse you. It just means he's a disciple of the prophets. And said unto him, gird up thy loins, and take this box of oil in thine hand, and go to Ramoth Gilead. And of course, the oil is olive oil used for anointing purposes. The word box, probably better translated, a flask. Verse 2, Elisha instructing the sons of the prophets, one of them. And when thou comest thither, look out there Jehu, the son of Jehoshaphat, the son of Nimshi, and go in and make him arise up from among his brethren, and carry him to an inner chamber. Take him to a private room. We don't want an audience when you do this. Now, don't let this throw you either. Jehoshaphat, the son of Nimshi, is not Jehoshaphat who we just had the king of Judah. Jehoshaphat, king of Judah's father, was Asa, which, and you know, for you, many, many decades, centuries, people only had one name, and such as Jehu or Jehoshaphat. And that's the reason they said Jehoshaphat, the son of Nimshi. That's how you kept the one Jehoshaphat identified from another Jehoshaphat by including who his father was. Verse 3. Then take the box of oil, or the flask of oil, and pour it on his head. You anoint Jehu. And say, thus saith the Lord, I have anointed thee king over Israel. Then open the door and flee and tarry not. You go there, you take care of business, and then you get out of Dodge. No further discussion. And I picked up from this too, I thought it was interesting to note, did Elisha himself go and anoint Jehu, the king of Israel? No, he sent one of the sons of the prophets. And I think we can learn from this, it's not who does the anointing that is important. It's the power of the oil, the anointing is in the Holy Spirit and from our Heavenly Father. Who does the anointing doesn't really matter. Verse 4. So the young man, even the young man, the prophet, went to Ramoth Gilead, looking for Jehu. Verse 5. And when he came, behold, the captains of the host were sitting. And he said, I have an errand to thee, O captain. And Jehu said, unto which of all of us? And he said, to thee, O captain. Now, how did this son of the prophets know who Jehu was? Well, of course, the Lord was leading him. And Elisha, note, knew that they were going to be sitting together. Because in verse 2, he said, when you find Jehu, you make him arise up from among his brethren, his comrades, and carry him to an inner chamber. Verse 6, and he, this is Jehu, arose and went into the house. And he, the young prophet, the sons of the prophets, poured the oil on his head and said unto him, thus saith the Lord God of Israel, I have anointed thee king over the people of the Lord, even over Israel. Now, you are the king, and here's what the Lord wants you to do. And thou shalt smite the house of Ahab thy master, that I may avenge, the Lord speaking, the blood of my servants the prophets, and the blood of all the servants of the Lord at the hand of Jezebel. You see, Jezebel was not even of Israel. She was from Zidon, and her father was a priest of Baal. And she was not for the worship of Yahweh at all. In fact, she was trying to exterminate the worship of the Lord. And by doing that, what was she doing? She was killing all the true prophets of God. If it wasn't for Obadiah, you might recall in 1 Kings, a servant of Ahab took 100 of the prophets of the Lord, true prophets of the Lord, and hid them in a cave and gave them food and water. And the blood of all the servants of the Lord, I think we could include Naboth in that. You may recall Naboth had a vineyard that was situated next to the vineyard of Ahab and Jezebel. And Ahab coveted Naboth's vineyard. And he said, well, let me buy your vineyard from you, Naboth. And Naboth knew the law. You can't sell your inheritance. He said, of course you can't buy my inheritance. Get out of here. And of course, Ahab went home and was pouting in front of Jezebel. And he told Jezebel, asked him, what's wrong? And he told her. And she said, are you the king of Israel or not? And let me take care of this for you. And she made up a false report and had two witnesses testify against Naboth and his sons, and they were killed. So that's part of the blood of all the servants of the Lord. Verse 8, for the whole house of Ahab shall perish. That had been prophesied by Elijah. And I will cut off from Ahab him that pisseth against the wall, the figure of speech that means all the males, and him that is shut up and left in Israel. This shut up and left means who's fortified and in a secure place. But there is no fortified, secure place when the Lord is looking for you. There is no place to hide from God. Verse 9, and I will make the house of Ahab like the house of Jeroboam, the son of Nebat, all of the male descendants killed, and like the house of Baasha, the son of Ahiah, all the males exterminated. Verse 10, and the dog shall eat Jezebel in the portion of Jezreel, and there shall be none to bury her. And he opened the door and fled. Mission accomplished. Jehu, anointed king of Israel, and his instructions communicated to him. The sons of the prophet obeyed Elisha, his master, and got out of Dodge. Verse 11, then Jehu came forth to the servants of his lord. These are the comrades who were in a different room from where the sons of the prophets had anointed him king of Israel. And one said unto him, is all well? In the Hebrew, it is it peace? Shalom. Wherefore came this mad fellow to thee, referring to the son of the prophet? And he said unto them, you know the man and his communication. You know he's mad, and nothing that he says is rational. And they said, it is false. They didn't believe him. Tell us now. And he said, thus and thus spake he to me, saying, thus saith the Lord, I have anointed thee king over Israel. Well, they didn't believe Jehu when he said, well, you know the fellow, nothing he says makes any sense. He's mad. They didn't believe him then. Are they going to believe him that he's been anointed king of Israel? Then they hasted and took every man his garment and put it under him on the top of the stairs and blew the trumpet, saying, Jehu is king. These garments, they rolled them up much like we might roll up a carpet, and they made a temporary throne for Jehu. And I'll remind you, Jehu, you see, was a captain in the armies of Israel that were fighting against the Syrians. So these Jehu and those that are with him are seasoned combat veterans. They're not ones that are going to take anything off of anybody. Verse 13, I got that. This verse 14. So Jehu, the son of Jehoshaphat, the son of Nimshi, conspired against Joram. Now Joram had kept Ramoth-Gilead, had been keeping and defending, he and all Israel, because of Hazael, king of Syria. Verse 15, but King Joram was returned, this is the king of Israel, the 10 tribes, was returned to be healed in Jezreel of the wounds which the Syrians had given him when he fought with Hazael, king of Syria. And Jehu said, if it be your minds, then let none go forth nor escape out of the city to go to tell it in Jezreel. And you see there in Ramoth-Gilead, what Jehu is saying is, don't let anyone go to Jezreel and tell Jehoram, king of Israel, what has transpired here. Keep it quiet. Verse 16. So Jehu rode in a chariot and went to Jezreel, for Joram lay there. Joram is wounded from his injuries in battle with the Syrians. And Ahaziah, king of Judah, was come down to see Joram, again his nephew who took over for Jehoram, his father, king of Judah. We've got the king of Israel and the king of Judah together in one place. Verse 17. And there stood a watchman on the tower in Jezreel, and he spied the company of Jehu as he came, and said, I see a company. It's Jehu and his followers. And Joram said, take an horseman and send to meet him, and let him say, is it peace? Is it peace or is it war? Verse 18. So there went one on horseback to meet him, and said, thus saith the king, is it peace? And Jehu said, what hast thou to do with peace? Turn thee behind me. And the watchman told, saying, and this is the guy in the tower at Jezreel, saying, the messenger came to them, but he cometh not again. He's not coming back. In fact is, he's not only not coming back, he's joined with Jehu. That's what this turn thee behind me. He didn't say, get behind me and keep going. He's saying, turn in behind me. In other words, follow me. And again, Jehu and those with him are seasoned combat veterans. So this little messenger is going to follow his and do as instructed. Verse 19. Then he sent out a second on horseback, which came to them and said, thus saith the king, is it peace? And Jehu answered, what hast thou to do with peace? Turn thee behind me. Follow me. In other words, follow me unless you want to die. Verse 20. And the watchman, this is the dude in the tower back in Jezreel that keeps telling Joram what he's seeing, told, saying, he came even unto them and cometh not again. I don't think this one's coming back either. And the driving is like the driving of Jehu, the son of Nimshi, for he driveth furiously. In the Hebrew, this says that he's driving like a madman. They could tell by the way that he was coming, that he was coming with, he was on a mission from the Lord. 21. And Joram said, make ready. And his chariot was made ready. And Joram, king of Israel, and Ahaziah, king of Judah, went out, each in his chariot. And they went out against Jehu and met him in the portion of Naboth the Jezreelite. You remember Naboth is the one who had the vineyard next to Ahab's. And you remember the prophecy of Elijah? And he said that just as the dogs licked the blood of Naboth up in his vineyard, so will the dogs lick up the blood of Ahab in Naboth's vineyard. Well, now wait a minute. Ahab is already dead. How could the dogs lick up the blood of Ahab in Naboth's vineyard. Well, you see, Joram is the son of Ahab. Whose blood flows through Joram's veins? The blood of Ahab. The dogs are going to lick up the blood of Ahab in Naboth's vineyard. Don't miss our next lecture. We'll see how this all turns out. We got a short message. We ask you to listen a moment, won't you please?
1: 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You need to know what the Mark of the Beast is. As it's written in Revelation chapter 13, verse 8, many will be deceived. Christ said in Mark 13, 23, "Behold, I have foretold you all things." 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Box 416, Gravette, Arkansas, 72736. Don't be deceived by Satan.
0: There we are back again. We're glad you could join back with us. Let's have the 800 number, please. 800-643-4645. That number good throughout Puerto Rico, the U.S., and Canada. If you have a biblical question that you'd like to pose to be answered on the air, feel free to call that number and leave your question. We do ask that you not ask questions about a specific individual, denomination, or organization by name. We try to teach God's Word in a positive format, throwing out negative about others, especially our brothers and sisters in Christ. Serves no purpose. We simply won't do it. We'll let God's Word do the teaching, the correcting, and the healing. If you're studying via the Internet somewhere around the world and not able to use that 800 number, your announcer at the end of the hour will give you our mailing address. Quite all right to mail your questions in, being the point. Got a prayer request? We can do away with the telephone number. You don't need a telephone. You don't need paper and pencil and a mailing address. Your Heavenly Father is there for you 24/7. I encourage you to make time each day to talk with your Father. And you know, you don't have to go through any fancy rigmarole or get down on your knees. You can talk to him anywhere, any time of the day. And it makes his day when you tell him that you love him. You know, he's like us. He has emotions just like us. How do I know that? Because we were created in his image. And how would you like it if you had two children, for example, and when they got of age, they went off in their way of the world. One of the children would remember your birthday and call you and send you a birthday card or come and visit at Thanksgiving. The other one took off in the world and never came back. The only time you heard from him is if he needed something or had trouble. Well, that's the way God feels about his children. He doesn't want to hear from you just when you have trouble. Nothing wrong with talking with him when you're in trouble. That's the best place to go when you're in trouble. But don't let that be the only time that you talk to your Heavenly Father. We do have these prayer requests. Father, we come united as one in the name of your Son, Jesus Christ. Father, we ask you to look upon these. Father, we have congregation members who have lost loved ones recently. We ask that you send the comforter to be with them, Father. You know the will of the needs of these others, Father. If it is your will, a special blessing on them. We also lift up our military troops who are in harm's way around the world, Father. Watch over, guide, direct, comfort, protect, touch, heal in Jesus' precious name. Amen. And thank you, Father. Let's get to some questions and see what's on the mind of folks. First up today, Philip in Texas. Where in the Bible does it say that when the Lord comes back that he will rejuvenate the earth? John tells us about it in the book of Revelation, Revelation chapter 21, verse 1. There'll be a new heaven and a new earth. You see, man has done a job on the planet. We've polluted it. We burn fossil fuels, and we pollute the air. We pollute the water. And it's you know, it needs to be rejuvenated is the point. It's not like God created it. And then we had that matter of the katabole in the Greek language, Satan's overthrow, where God shook the earth. And the earth is really out of axis right now. That's the reason out of revolution on its axis is what I should say. And that's what causes our severe weather patterns that we have now. The earth is not as God created it, but it will be rejuvenated back to the way that he created it. Why? Because his throne is going to be here on earth for the eternity. It's going to be perfect. Carolyn in Arizona, I have heard Pastor Dennis say that murderers don't have salvation. What about people who have murder in their heart, where they would like to murder, but they harbor that feeling in their heart? Do they have their salvation? And of course, what Carolyn has heard me quote is First John, the first epistle of John, chapter 3, verse 15. And God's Word states, it's not Pastor Dennis saying it, God's Word states that a murderer has no salvation while they're in the flesh. Why? Because God's law is capital punishment. If you murder someone, premeditated, lie-in-wait homicide, and there are two witnesses, you're to get the death penalty. And why? Because then you're before the judge and the one that you killed or murdered. Now, someone who thinks about murdering someone else has committed no sin. Donna in Nevada, what Trump are we in? I believe we're in the fifth Trump. And what comes after six? Five, six, of course. What happens at the sixth? Well, Antichrist is here. What follows six, seven? Jesus is here. Keep your Trumps in order. And always remember, the Antichrist comes before Jesus Christ. Clara in Nevada, I need your input on this. You always say, check this word in your Webster's dictionary. So I looked up the word Easter, and then you quote down goddess, annual Christian festival in the spring celebrating the resurrection of Jesus. Would you please weigh in on this? I'm very confused. Please explain it all to me. God bless us all. And yes, God bless us all. I don't know what dictionary you're looking it up in, Clara, but I try to always be careful to mention that the dictionary that I'm referring to is the Webster's Seventh Collegiate Dictionary or earlier edition. And in that case, you'll find that Easter is a pagan spring festival. Ishtar comes from the Phoenician goddess of fertility, Ishtar. You can almost hear Easter in that. And that has crept into what should be the High Sabbath, the Passover. The word Easter only appears one time in the King James Version Bible, in the book of Acts, and it's a bad translation. The Greek word that it was translated from is Pascha, which is from the Hebrew, the same word as Passover. We celebrate Passover as Christians here at Shepherd's Chapel. Why? 1 Corinthians chapter 5, verses 6 and 7, Jesus Christ became our Passover. He is our High Sabbath. Shirley in Texas, does God accept children that are illegitimate? Well, let's talk about what is an illegitimate child. Most people today, if you said, what is an illegitimate child, they would tell you that it's a child born out of wedlock. That's not what the Bible is talking about when it talks about illegitimate children. If you take the Old Testament in your English language, take the word bastard and look it up in your Strong's Concordance, and it will take you to the Hebrew dictionary. In the Hebrew language, the word is mamzar, and it's one who is of different nations or different races of people who have had children, such as an Israelite and a Gentile marrying and having a child. Richard in Florida was the year 3761 the start of the course of Abiah? No, I have no idea where you came up with the year 3761. The courses of the priest and the Levites, for that matter, were established during the reign of David, the king of Israel. The Companion Bible, which I prefer to go by his dating than others, places the naming of the courses of Abiah at 921 B.C. Barbara from Arizona, when I talk to God, is it between he and I only? I'm not a great student. I can't read good. Well, if you don't speak out loudly, then what you say in your prayers to God is between you and he only. And you know, as far as being a student, God counts effort as approved. You know, he knows what abilities and limitations all of his children have, and he gives gifts accordingly. The situation in the New Testament where it states that to one of God's servants, there was a master who was referring to Jesus Christ, and he was going on a long journey. He was going to be gone for over 2,000 years between the time that he was here as an infant being crucified and when he returns as King of Kings and Lord of Lords. It states in the New Testament, he gave to one 5 talents, he gave to one 2 talents, and he gave to one talent. And why did he give one 5 and one 2 and one 1? He knew what their abilities were. So, and he stamps effort with approval. And besides that, I'll add one other thing. God promised I'll send teachers to help. So if you're not capable of digging it out yourself, find a good teacher, Bible teacher, and stick with them. Mary in Tennessee, for years I have not been able to sit in a church. I felt there was something wrong. About a month ago, I came across your broadcast on television, and what you teach seems to make sense to me. So I am ordering the suggested studies for new students. And what Mary's talking about there on page 3 of every newsletter, you have a list of starting studies. In other words, a point to start from and then build upon. However, I do have a question. In 1 Corinthians chapter 11, verses 1 through 16, it talks about women wearing a head covering or a prayer veil. Is this just during church or all the time? And if it is all the time, then if a man wears a hat, would that be a sin? Thank you so much for your teaching, and you're welcome, Mary. Why should a woman cover her head? According to 1 Corinthians chapter 11, verse 10, the teachings of Paul, it's because of the angels. What angels is Paul talking about? He's talking about the same angels who came to earth in Genesis chapter 6. In the Hebrew language, they're called Nephilim, which is from the prime in the Hebrew Napha, which means fallen. They're the fallen angels. They refused to be born of woman, which was God's plan, and they went, saw the daughters of Adam. They liked what they saw. They went into them and took wives of them, and they had children. That's what Jesus meant in Matthew 24 when he said, it's going to be just like in the days of Noah. They're going to be giving and taking in wives. Paul was warning us about the angels again, and that a woman, you see, those angels are coming back with Satan. Revelation chapter 12, verses 6 and the following verses. And they're going to be looking for women just like they were in Genesis chapter 6. And a woman should, and a man for that matter as well, should have Jesus Christ over their head, not a piece of cloth. And I say that not to offend anyone, but that's the truth. Jesus Christ is what you need over your head to protect you from the angels. Annette from Memphis. John was on the Isle of Patmos for the Word of God. When John was taken up in the Spirit, and she's talking about Revelation for those of you who aren't familiar, his spirit body was his flesh body left behind somewhere on the Isle of Patmos. But it isn't written, but I don't believe John's flesh was transfigured such as Elijah and Enoch were transfigured. Taken in the Spirit, Paul was taken in the Spirit as well. I believe it's 2 Corinthians chapter 12. Paul was taken to the third heaven. And you might say, well, where's the third heaven? Well, it's the same place the first and second heaven were, but it's talking about a different age is what he was talking about. It's not written whether the flesh body of John remained on Patmos or where it went. I'm going to guess that it remained on Patmos and that his spirit was taken to the third heaven age. And then he told us about it in the book of Revelation. Martha in Tennessee, and thank you for your kind comments. If the Antichrist shows up in the middle of the 5 month, that 2.5 months, how will we know when the 5 months starts? What are we to look for so we know the 5 months have started? Well, you'll have the two witnesses will be present on earth. No matter when Satan comes and how long he's here for, the two witnesses, I believe, Revelation chapter 11 will back up what I'm saying, they will be here longer than the Antichrist. So, and what are they going to be doing? Well, they're going to be pumping God's elect with truth. Another thing that you'll be able to spot, the one world political beast of Revelation chapter 13 will be in high gear. Dolores in Nevada. I am legally blind, so I'm having my daughter type this on her computer. I have one question concerning the kings and queens of the ethnos. How did they come about? How did they come to be, and do any of them know who they are? Well, what the kings and queens of the ethnos are equivalent to God's election. God's election will be witnessing truth when the Antichrist is here on earth. The kings and queens of the ethnos will be leading their people away from worshiping Antichrist and do so at this point in time by teaching God's truth. The same for the elect. What is their reward? The same as the elect, Revelation 21, verse 22, and the following verses, they will have access and the privilege of entering into the temple. You continue, I want to let you know how happy it makes me to feel to be able to hear you teach God's word. It fills me up with all the good things that come from our Lord and Savior. I feel, Dolores, exactly like you do after studying God's word. You know, no matter how much this world is going to Hades in a fruit basket, God's word is a comfort, and you feel full, you feel satisfied after studying his word. I am 85 years young, well, God bless you, and in a wheelchair, and my husband is 87. We never get out to church, and so we have made Shepherd's Chapel our church home. My husband is hard of hearing, So with our many handicaps, we find ourselves very fortunate to have my loving daughter live with us. She's a wonderful blessing and spends most of her time caring for us. Well, God bless you and your daughter. Please pray for us as a family as we grow closer in our relationship with each other and with our Lord and Savior in the new year. Well, God bless you, and you and your daughter are in our prayers. You keep studying God's Word. Carol in Ohio, my question, so often in the Bible it states the word of the Lord came to him, often used in our studies in the book of Kings. Does this mean Jesus talks or the Father? John 1:1 you reference, and of course John 1:1 states, in the beginning was the Word, and the Word was with God, and the Word was God. You know, in the Old Testament, I'm going to answer your question this way, the word of the Lord came to him. 99.9% of the time, you're going to find that word Lord is in all caps. That's from the Hebrew language, and that is the sacred name, Yahweh. And so when it says the word of the Lord came to someone in the book of Kings, it's the word of Yahweh. And we have Jim in Tennessee. My question is, I asked some people at my church about the Kenites. They never heard about them. What do I tell them? It's not in the Bible. They do believe in the rapture theory. Well, that's funny that they believe in the rapture theory, which is not in the Bible, but they say that the Kenites is not in the Bible. Well, they're mistaken. Kenites are in God's Word. You can find them many places. Genesis 15:19 is the first time, Numbers 24:21, Judges 4:11, many times through the books of 1 Samuel and 1 Chronicles chapter 2 verse 55, they had already worked their way in to be scribes for the tribe of Judah. Kenites is in the Bible. I would encourage you to order, Jim, to order the work entitled Kenites. That way when you go to talk to somebody, you have biblical documentation to back up what you're saying. Sam in Pennsylvania, where do I find about the seven trumps in the Bible? I read about the seven trumps in Matthew 24, also in Mark chapter 13. Then I sound like I'm trying to sell CDs. I'm not, but we have a CD entitled Matthew 24, Mark 13, where Pastor Arnold Murray will take you on a one-hour Bible study of that. It's CD number 30599. Sam in Pennsylvania, how will we know when the seventh trump sounds? Well, number one, Jesus, the real Jesus, will be here on earth. Number two, there will be no more flesh. So if you reach down and pinch your arm and you're not in the flesh, it's likely Jesus is here. If there's someone before you claiming to be Jesus and you reach down and you pinch your arm and you're still in the flesh, beware, that is the false Messiah claiming to be Jesus. The world is going to be deceived, as it's written in Revelation chapter 13, all except those who are written in the Lamb's Book of Life, that's to say his election. They're not going to bow a knee to Antichrist. They're overcomers. I'm out of time. I love you all a great deal because you enjoy studying God's Word in depth. And you know what? It makes Father's Day when he looks down and he sees you studying the letter that he wrote to you, the Bible. It makes his day, and when you make his day, he's going to make yours. Blessings will follow. We are brought to you by your tithes and offerings. If we've helped you, help us keep coming to you and to reach out to others who are lost in this world of darkness. One thing that's most important, though, stay in his Word. every day in your Father's word is a good day, even with trouble. You know why? It's because Jesus, Yeshua, he is the living word.
1: 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We hope you have enjoyed studying God's word here on the Shepherd's Chapel Family Bible Study Hour with Pastor Dennis Murray. 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

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We invite you to join us for the next in-depth Bible study each weekday at the same time. Thank you for watching today's program, and God bless you.

The book of Ezekiel. What a fantastic study, this book of Ezekiel. The book of Ezekiel that covers, if you would, those vehicles, those circular discs. In the Hebrew, it states very clearly that that whirlwind with the color amber traced back to the Hebrew, highly polished bronze. What an exciting thing that God's word informs us on all things. Ezekiel, one of my favorite prophets of the Bible, probably more written, not probably, but absolutely more written on what will happen in the millennium age than even the book of Revelation. Ezekiel guiding you through it, what God will expect at the final battle, Armageddon and Haman Gog, recorded in this great prophecy. I know you're going to enjoy it, the book of Ezekiel.

0: Welcome to the Shepherd's Chapel Network Family Bible Study Hour with Pastor Arnold Murray. Wisdom is understanding God's Word. Pastor Murray's unique teaching approach brings God's Word alive with meaning as he takes you on a chapter-by-chapter, verse-by-verse study of God's letter to you, the Bible. And now, here is Dennis Murray.
1: Good day to you. God bless you. Welcome to Shepherd's Chapel. Welcome to this Family Bible Study Hour. Ready to get back into our Father's Word here at the chapel and in the book of Psalms. We just started in our last lesson, and we learned in Psalm 1 that blessed is the man that walketh not in the counsel of the ungodly, and are happy, you could translate that. Happy are people who take joy in studying our Father's Word, in meditating on it, as it states in Psalm 1, verse 2. And they produce fruit, and God makes sure that they have what they need to produce fruit. Whereas, on the other hand, in contrast to that, the ungodly are like the chaff compared to the wheat. They'll never produce any fruit whatsoever. It's worthless. It's good for nothing. And that's what God thinks of the ungodly exactly. Psalm 2 kind of tied to Psalm 1. Psalm 1, the first verse, begins with blessed. The last verse, verse 12 of the second psalm, ends in blessed are they that put their trust in him, of course referring to the Lord. But that second psalm starts out, why do the heathen rage? And you may recall we did a little work on that translation. Why do the nations in their assembly meditate on a vain thing? Why do they meditate on nothing as compared to meditating on God's Word? And they think, the kings and rulers of the earth, it goes on to say, that

0: In Yeshua's precious name, Father, we ask you to open eyes, open ears this day as we continue our study in the book of Psalms. We'll pick it up today, Psalm 2, verse 9, and it reads, "Thou," this referring to Christ, "shall break them with a rod of iron. Thou shalt dash them in pieces like a potter's vessel." This verse almost quoted verbatim in Revelation chapter 2, verse 27. And at the second advent, when Christ returns, he's not coming back as a babe in swaddling clothes this time. He's coming back on that white war horse with the rod of iron of correction. And the iron, of course, figuratively means with unbending authority. Verse 10, "Be wise," and this is addressed, I think, to the rulers and the kings who think they can take their own counsel against God and his anointed, encouraging them to be wise. In other words, think and study the word of God. "Now therefore, O ye kings, be instructed, ye judges of the earth," you rulers of the earth. In other words, these are the ones mentioned in verse 2 that took counsel among themselves to overthrow God and his anointed. And the Lord encouraging them to, before it's too late, change your ways. Stop meditating on vanity, on nothingness, and start meditating on my word. That is where all true wisdom comes from. Proverbs chapter 1, verse 7 will document. Verse 11, "Serve the Lord with fear," or with reverence, better translated, "and rejoice with trembling." Check out this word, trembling. You can think of it kind of as self-control. There's nothing wrong with being joyful and joyous in the Lord. It's just exercise self-control. Don't do as the heathen do, in other words, and let the flesh get involved in it. Worship the Lord in spirit. Verse 12, "Kiss the Son," or you could think of this as love the Son, referring, notice the capital S, this is referring to Jesus, of course, "and submit yourselves to his rule," is what the encouragement is, "lest he," this is Yeshua, the Lord's Savior, "be angry and ye perish from the way, when his wrath is kindled but a little," this word little better translated, "quickly. Blessed," or "how happy are all they that put their trust in him," those who take refuge in him and put their confidence in him. And David was certainly one that knew where to put his trust and his confidence. Not that he was the author of this psalm, but he is the author of the next one. Now, this kindled, we know from Hebrews chapter 12, verse 29, that the Lord is a consuming fire. And as it's written in the New Testament, that the earth and the evil rudiments, it states elements in the New Testament, will melt in fervent heat when that consuming fire comes in their presence. But what happens to those of you who love and serve him? It's the Shekinah glory that you feel when his spirit, the Holy Spirit, touches your heart, when you feel his presence. You could be standing 10 feet away from those that are consumed in that consuming fire. And just like Shadrach, Meshach, and Abednego in the fiery furnace, heated up 7 times what it normally was required. And they looked inside, Nebuchadnezzar did, and said, "What do you see?" They said, he said, "I see 4 men walking. The 3 we put in there, Shadrach, Meshach, and Abednego, and one that looks like the Son of Man," the one who looks like Jesus, and not a hair on their head was singed. So those of you who serve God know he's not looking to zap people. You know he's a God of love, and we all fall short, there's no question. And what I'm trying to say here is don't get off on a guilt trip thinking that this fiery, consuming fire is out to harm everybody. It's not. It's a very special list of people who are going to go into that fiery lake of fire, and they won't come out. They're going to be consumed by our Father. You can top that list of those going in. The only one judged by name, Satan himself, will go into that lake of fire. You can add to that list the Nephilim, the fallen angels, as it's written in Judges chapter 1, Jude chapter 1, verse 6, that they are reserved in chains of darkness until judgment. They will go in to the lake of fire. You can add to that list those today here on earth who probably most of the third who followed God in the first earth age are people who just don't care about God. They're the scornful ones of Psalm 1, verse 1, the scoffers. They don't believe in God. They'll make fun of you because you believe in God. So that's who's going to go into the lake of fire. Don't get off on a guilt trip thinking that God wants you to go in there. If you love and serve him, you're trying, you're doing your very best, this is not in reference to you. Psalm 3, we come to the title of it, a Psalm of David when he fled from Absalom, his son. This psalm is often referred to as the mourning psalm, and it is tied, as we'll bring out, with Psalm 4, which is known as the evening psalm. Now, this is our first psalm with a title, a superscription, if you will. And it's important for you to know what was going on with David. And if you don't know that Absalom, as it states there, was his son, but what was going on with David and Absalom? Well, you see, Absalom had a half-brother. His name was Amnon. David was also his father. They did not share the same mother. But Absalom had a sister, Tamar, who Amnon was lusting after. And he made up a fake story about being sick, and he ended up forcing himself. He raped Absalom's sister, Tamar, which basically ruined her life. Absalom, he waited 2 years to take vengeance on Amnon, but he did, and he killed Amnon for raping his sister. Absalom fled to Syria, and he stayed there for almost 3 years before his cousin Joab came and fetched him back to Jerusalem. But once he was back in Jerusalem, David would not permit him to come in his presence. 2 years he went without seeing his father after being out of the country for 3 years. And finally Absalom sent to David and said, look, if you're going to kill me, just kill me, but put me out of my misery and let's get this over with. Well, David more or less forgave him, but then Absalom would set up before his chariot. He hired 50 men to run before his chariot, saying, make way for Absalom, make way for Absalom, making a big to-do every time he went anywhere. He would stand in the gates where the judgment usually took place in Jerusalem, and when someone would come in from the country, he would say, you there, what is your business here in Jerusalem? And he'd say, well, I'm here about my neighbor stole one of my cows. And then Absalom would say, well, too bad I'm not the king, because if I were the king, I would rule in your favor because you're in the right. And eventually, as it's written in 2 Samuel, Absalom stole the hearts of the people of Israel. And as a result of that, the people of Israel rebelled against David. And to prevent a civil war and blood flowing in Jerusalem, David fled with 300-400 of his most faithful followers and let Absalom take over. So Absalom, you see, God appointed David king over Israel, not Absalom. So Absalom was a false king, and in him we see a type for the Antichrist, if you will. Also, my point in bringing all this up is that you see David's frame of mind. As he's fleeing Jerusalem, he's starting to question everything. You know, what is going on? But David also knows that he has messed up as far as our Heavenly Father is concerned. There's the matter of Bathsheba, who David saw and he lusted after her. He committed adultery with a married woman while her husband, Uriah the Hittite, was off to war. Well, after David found out Bathsheba was with child, he sent for Uriah to come home. He was trying to cover up his adultery by having Uriah sleep with his own wife, and therefore he would think it was his child, not knowing that it was David's child, actually. Uriah would not sleep with his wife. He said, "I won't go to my home and sleep in my bed while my men are out in tents in the field fighting against the enemy." Well, what did David do? He was desperate. He sent Uriah's own death sentence back with him to the front, and Joab was instructed to send Uriah to the hottest front, and Uriah was killed. Also in the book of Chronicles, Satan provoked David into numbering the soldiers of Israel. God ordered all the previous numberings, but David got off on an ego trip. "Now I wonder how many do I have serving me in my military?" So God not happy with David at this point. David is at a depressed state in his life. Let's go with that. Psalm 3, verse 1. "Lord," this is Yahweh, "how are they increased that troubled me? How many are my oppressors? Many are they that rise up against me." A psalm of David. And not only was it David's enemies that were rising up against him, it was his own friends, and in the case of Absalom, his own family that was rising up against him. David at a low spot, folks that are the scoffers are going to jump on David while he's down. Verse 2, "Many there be which say of my soul," the scoffers of Psalm 1:1, the scornful, "there is no help for him in God, Selah." And notice God is Elohim. David worshipped Yahweh. When you see that, it's capital L, capital O, capital R, capital D in the King James Version Bible. Yahweh, the covenant God, not Elohim, the creation, the creator. So David knew the covenant God, and it was a contract or a promise. God had made promises to David that there would never fail to one sit upon the throne. So he knew God was not going to leave him out in hanging in the dry, but the scoffers don't. They're saying because of what David has done with Bathsheba and fallen from grace with God, there is no help for him. Selah, we need to spend a little time with that. Selah, actually, we'll see it throughout the Psalms, is actually a musical term. And when in regards to music, it means to stop. To pause. I like to think of it in a non-musical sense as meditate. Stop, think on what has been said because it's about to be connected or contrasted to what is about to be said. Pastor Arnold Murray often says when he's teaching, "Sharpen up for me now." In other words, focus. And I think that's kind of what we can look at the word Selah is think hard on focus. What is it that was just said? And pay attention to what's about to be said. Verse 3. "But thou, O Lord, art a shield for me," a shield of protection, "my glory and the lifter up of mine head." It's written in 2 Samuel when David and the 300 or 400 faithful departed Jerusalem when they were fleeing from Absalom. They were fleeing across to the east side of the Jordan River, away from their homes, many of them away from other members of their own families. And before they departed from Jerusalem, they went by Mount Zion, and they had sackcloth and ashes on, and their heads were down. And here we see David realizing that it's the Lord who can cause you to lift your head up by his response to your prayers and your repentance. Verse 4, I cried, I like to say, I repented unto the Lord with my voice, David speaking, and he heard me out of his holy hill, Selah. And the Selah here calling attention to David's prayer and the fact that it's about to be answered and the peace will come upon him. He's troubled at this time because of all the sayings of his enemies, because his own flesh and blood has rebelled against him and caused the people of Israel to rebel against him as well. Verse 5, I laid me down and slept. I awaked, for the Lord sustained me. This word sustain means to lean upon, and David knew he could lean upon the Lord. I hope when you're in troubled times that you know you can lean on the Lord as well. Don't lean on other men. That was Israel's problem over and over again. God wanted them to trust and depend on him. All too often they would go running to Pharaoh in Egypt and put their trust in him, or the king of Syria, the Assyrian, and put their trust in him. God wanted them to trust him. I like this too. After he repented, the burdens of his sin were gone, and he had peace. He could sleep. And you know, today I think all too many think that when they're baptized that they'll never sin again. But when they figure out that that's not the way it works, they think every time then that they sin, they need to run and jump in the creek again and be baptized again. But you see, the Lord didn't fail. Let's not put him back on the cross and crucify him, re-crucify him, as Paul puts it in the book of Hebrews, chapter 6, verses 5 and 6. Jesus didn't fail. You failed. So repent. That's the beauty of Christianity, is that you can repent. And then the slate's clean. You don't have to carry around that burden of sin. You're forgiven and you can sleep well at night. Verse 6. I will not be afraid of 10,000 of people that have set themselves against me round about. He's confident with God as his shield. And you know, it's written that Saul killed his thousands in the wars of Israel against the Philistines, but David killed his tens of thousands. David was quite a warrior, and that's the way it was. This verse reminded me, too, of Leviticus chapter 26, verse 8, which are the blessings and curses of God. Deuteronomy chapter 28 is very similar. But there in Leviticus 26, 8, we learn that if you do things God's way and you're receiving his blessings, that five of you can put 100 of the enemy to flight. In other words, they'll run from you when you're outnumbered by that number. And 100 of you shall put 10,000 to flight. Verse 7. Arise, O Lord. Here David borrows a phrase from Moses every time the Ark of the Covenant raised up and the Spirit of God went up before Israel in that cloud to lead them to their next place of encampment. Moses would say, arise, O Lord, and scatter the enemies of Israel and lead us. And then when it was time to stop, he would say, return, O Lord, to the thousands of Israel. Arise, O Lord, save me, O my God, for thou hast smitten. Now I want you to hang on to that phrase. Thou hast smitten all mine enemies upon the cheekbone. Thou hast broken the teeth of the ungodly. And at the second advent, the enemies of God and our enemies will be destroyed with that rod of iron. Again, hang on to that. Thou hast smitten for me. Underline it. Verse 8. Salvation or deliverance belongeth unto the Lord. Thy blessing is upon thy people, Selah. Selah here, pause, meditate on what's been said. And this particular Selah is connecting the third psalm with the fourth psalm because our subject does not change. Now we come to an interesting thing that you need to be aware of. You must understand this if you're going to understand psalms completely. To the chief musician on Niganoth. That is in the title, if you will, in most King James Version Bibles of Psalm 4. To the chief musician, we covered a little bit in our introduction to he is who is to come, to he who has the victory, and I like Achilla's rendering, to he who gives the victory, all pointing to Jesus Christ, of course. Now, those of you who have companion Bibles, you find that phrase, to the chief musician of Niganoth, as a subscription or an ending, if you will, to Psalm 3. And what's the importance of that? Well, the importance of that is that what does Niganoth mean in the Hebrew language? It means smiting. And for 22 centuries, scholars have lost the fact that to the chief musician of Niganoth belonged to Psalm 3, not Psalm 4. I asked you when we were covering verse 7 to underline, thou hast smitten. And so that phrase relates to the third psalm, not the fourth. Imagine the confusion from the time that Israel and Judah came out of their various captivities. The people of Israel and Judah, and the house was split, had the psalms. But they didn't know where one psalm began and another ended. And when they saw to the chief musician of Niganoth, they thought, aha, that's the beginning of a new psalm. So we'll do that. But a gentleman by the name of Dr., you've got this in your appendix 64, I believe it is, of your companion Bible. Those of you that have them are very fortunate. But a gentleman by the name of Dr. J.W. Thirtle made this discovery in the late 1800s, early 1900s. And he did so because there are two independent psalms in the Old Testament. They're not part of the psalms. You'll find them in Isaiah chapter 38, verses 9 through 20. And we're going to go to Habakkuk chapter 3, verse 1 at this time. What we have there is an independent psalm. And it's going to show us where these titles belong in the subscription or the ending or the superscription, the beginning of a psalm. We're not going to cover the whole psalm, but Habakkuk chapter 3, verse 1. A prayer, or you could say a psalm, of Habakkuk, the prophet upon Shigionoth. Shigionoth means crying aloud and in fear, or even, can even joy or rage. Now then, let's go to the very last verse of the psalm of Habakkuk. We'll find that in verse 19 of chapter 3 of Habakkuk, and it reads, the Lord God is my strength, and he will make my feet like hinds' feet, like the feet of a deer, in other words, able to jump and run. And he will make me walk upon my high places, to the chief singer, to the chief musician, he who gives the victory, he who has the victory, on my stringed instruments. Anyone care to take a guess what stringed instruments is in the Hebrew language? Many of you with reference Bibles, you have the word Hebrew in Hebrew, Niganoth, the same word that we had at the beginning of Psalm 4, which should be at the ending of Psalm 3 and can be proven here because this is placed at the ending. And sure enough, if we covered this whole psalm in verse 12, we would have the smiting and the threshing of the enemy. In verse 14, we have the striking of the enemy. And in verse 16, we have deliverance from personal smiting at the hands of the enemy. So I didn't want to spend too much time on that, but very important that we rightly divide God's Word. And these titles and subtitles, subscriptions, superscriptions, are part of God's Word. If you go to the top of most King James Version Bibles, you're going to find a short phrase that tells you what the main subject on that entire page is. That's the writings of man. That's not God's writings. However, these superscriptions and subscriptions are part of the Word of God, so it's very important that we know what it pertains to, and it eliminates a lot of confusion, because it's amazing what some of the scholars have come up with, some of it even mystical, about what these phrases Niganoth mean and why they're where they are. And that confusion is caused because they're tying it to the wrong psalm. With that, let's begin Psalm 4, the actual title of this psalm, a psalm of David, again commonly known as the evening prayer. It is a psalm of David. Let's go with verse 1. Hear me, or answer me, when I call, O God, of my righteousness, my righteous God. Thou hast enlarged me when I was in distress. Have mercy upon me, and hear my prayer. Again, David in very narrow straits at this point in his life. He's got a narrow road to get across the Jordan River because Absalom and his armies are hot on their trail. He's asking God to widen out. This enlarge means to make a wide way for me to get out. It kind of reminds me of 1 Corinthians chapter 10, verse 13, and the fact that nothing is going to happen to you that's uncommon to man, and that God will never allow you to be tempted above what you're able to handle without providing you with a way out. Verse 2, O ye sons of men, how long will you turn my glory into shame? And this is addressed to those who are supporting Absalom's rebellion. How long will ye love vanity, that means nothingness, and seek after leasing, Selah? This word leasing is an old Anglo-Saxon word, laesung, L-E-A-S-U-N-G, which means falsehood. And David is saying to the scoffers who said his God's not going to help him in Psalm 3, verse 2, and those who are supporting Absalom, he's telling them, what you're doing is vanity. It's nothingness, and you're supporting falsehood. Again, David was the anointed of God to be king over Israel. He was a man after God's own heart. And Absalom was falsehood in that he promoted himself to be the king of Israel. Selah here connecting David's acts, and it's actually connecting and a contrast of David and his enemies. David's acts and his own, the acts of the enemies, I should say, and his own sure defense, then knowing that God was there to protect him. I hope God is your defense. Verse 3. But know that the Lord hath set apart him that is godly for himself. I asked you to hang on to smitten in verse 7 of Psalm 3. I ask you to do the same with the Lord hath set apart him that is godly for himself. It will become important as we cover the subscription to this psalm. The Lord will hear when I call unto him. David knew from past experiences that the Lord would hear and deliver him. David started out accused of Saul of trying to kill Saul. And David was on the run for a good part of his life from the armies of Saul. He started off with an army of 200, grew to 400, then 600, that ragtag army of 1 Samuel. And David had a rough life. You know, David was not raised with a silver spoon in his mouth by any means. And he knew, though, that the Lord would deliver him. And that, I guess, is a good place to stop for today. We'll come back and cover the conclusion of Psalm 4 in our next lecture. But never forget where you should put your trust and your confidence. When things get tough and times are troubled and you're messing up, and everybody does, we all fall short, don't forget to put your trust in God. Don't forget to do like David did and repent of your sins. Get that clean slate where you have peace of mind and you're not walking around with a ton of sin on your shoulders. You're able to sleep well at night because you have the peace, knowing that the true peace of mind, comes only from your Heavenly Father. We got a short message. We'll ask you to listen a moment, won't you please?
1: The Strong's Exhaustive Concordance of the Bible is an invaluable tool to the serious Bible student. The Strong's Concordance lists every word used in the Bible and every passage where the word utilized may be found in the Scriptures. With the assistance of a reference numbering system, the English reader may easily translate any word back to the original Hebrew, Chaldee, or Greek in which God's Word was written. The Companion Bible is a unique study Bible. In addition to the text of the King James Version Bible, an extra wide margin contains a wealth of information not found in other Bibles. A system of structures or outlines employed by the Companion Bible will allow the readers to rightly divide the Bible. The use of these structures help the reader follow the subject matter, and therefore they are critical to an understanding of God's Word. The 198 appendixes found in the Bible cover a wide variety of topics and information which will enlighten your studies. The Companion Bible and Strong's Concordance are a must for the serious Bible student.
0: Welcome back. We're glad you could join back with us. Let's have the 800 number, please. 800-643-4645. That number good throughout Puerto Rico, the United States, and Canada. If you have a biblical question that you'd like to be answered on the air, feel free to call that number and leave your question. Don't ask questions about a specific individual, denomination, or organization. We teach God's Word in a positive format. Throwing out negative about others by name serves no purpose. We simply won't do it. We'll let God's Word do the teaching, the correcting, and the healing, fully capable of all three. If you're listening by shortwave or radio or studying via the internet somewhere around the world other than the places I mentioned that can use that 800 number, your announcer at the end of the hour will give you our mailing address. Always a pleasure to hear from you, and quite all right to mail your questions in as well. Got a prayer request? You don't need a telephone number. You don't need paper and pencil and a mailing address. Your Heavenly Father is there for you 24 hours a day, 7 days a week. Don't forget, as I mentioned as we closed our broadcast, that He is where your strength is. When things are not going well, turn to your Father. It's the best counsel that you can obtain. And we do have these prayer requests, Father. We ask you to look upon these. You know their needs, problem relationships, troubled marriages, addictions to drugs, alcohol, Father. Illnesses and family, we ask you to look upon these. We also lift up our military troops or remain in harm's way around the world. We have people who are still in danger, and we need to remember that they are there, Father. We ask you to lift them up to you in prayer. We ask you to watch over, guide, direct, bring them all home safely to us in Yeshua, Jesus' precious name, amen, and thank you, Father. And, you know, don't forget to do something for our veterans, our people who have served and fought for our country, and their families. I'm going to add to that as well, because the families of our military troops sacrifice just like the military troops do. They're giving up a lot while their loved ones are over fighting for our freedom. So if you get a chance to do something nice for a veteran or a family member of a veteran, or active member of the military, don't hesitate to do it. Questions. Let's see what's on the mind of folks. First up, I have Regina in Maryland. Was Satan ever referred to the Son of Man like Christ was? And to my knowledge, no, only Jesus Christ. And the Son of Man, let's specify, is not Jesus Christ all the time. Son of Man was his role as he was the Jesus Christ in the flesh man, let's say. Where can I find it? You won't. No one is straight concerning this, but who did Seth have his children with? Well, I'll be straight with you. The laws of incest had not been given at the time that Seth, the second child of Adam, his older brother Abel, was murdered by Cain, of course. But Seth had children by, obviously, his sisters. And again, that was okay because that's the only way you could keep that line to Christ pure, if you will, because if he had gone outside of the family, he would have been mixing with the sixth day, which would not have been suitable for Messiah to come through. Edward in New York, except for God's elect, are we who are born today part of the one-third of the children who followed Satan in the first earth and heaven age? No, not all by any means. And you know, and it can't be documented that the one-third who followed Satan in the first earth age, Revelation chapter 12 will document that one-third of the stars of heaven, that's God's children, followed the dragon in the first earth age. But it only makes sense that those third are there because they followed Satan in the first earth and heaven age. God wants to test them and see if they will follow him or whether they will follow Satan again. Cynthia in Florida, greetings to the chapel, greetings back. I have a couple of questions for the pastor. Can he answer them in writing? And that is not possible. We have only one format for answering questions, and it's right here on the air. And Cynthia, I hope you're hearing this, but this is for others' benefit as well. Don't ask for a written response to your questions. If we spent all day giving written responses to questions, we wouldn't have time to prepare to teach the broadcast as we do. And you certainly wouldn't want someone else answering your question than one of the pastors, I would hope. If our Savior was the Father manifested here on earth, who then was our Savior praying to? He was praying to his Father. Jesus was the only begotten Son of our Heavenly Father. Second question, what did Pastor Murray mean when he said the Apostle Paul's eyes were not very good, that it could have been contributed to him going to the third heaven? Could it have been attributed to him going to the third heaven? I don't think so. He went to the third heaven in his spiritual body, not his flesh body, which his eyes obviously are a part of. And Paul did have difficulty with his vision. It's the thorn that was placed in Paul's side in 2 Corinthians chapter 12, verse 7, I believe. And in 2 Thessalonians chapter 3, verse 17, it states that Paul signed the letter, the epistle, in his own hand. And that was unusual for him to write part of the epistle because he had a scribe do it. Peter penned some of Paul's writings. Timothy penned some of Paul's writings. So I think that the fact that he had trouble with his eyes was probably more to do with when he was struck down on the road to Damascus. What happened after, immediately after that? He lost his eyesight completely for a few days. Dorothy in Virginia, one of the Ten Commandments states, Thou shalt have no other gods before me. Whom are the other gods? Well, that's the point, Dorothy. There are no other gods other than our Heavenly Father. He's the God of heaven. He's the God of earth. But what God was talking about was there are some people who would take a stick and whittle it into a specific shape and say, look, here's my God. I'm going to worship this stick or this rock. A stick or a rock that's incapable of seeing, incapable of hearing when they have their Heavenly Father. But some people do whittle gods out of rocks and sticks and many other things. you follow with in Kings 2, chapter 6, verse 25, 2 Kings, I should say, 6:25, a great famine was in the land, and an ass's head sold for 40 pieces of silver. How much is 40? $40? 40 is not a monetary statement. 40 is a numeric. A score is 20. So if you have 40, 4 times 20 is equal to 80. So an ass's head at the time of that famine sold for 80 shekels of silver. And what did they do with the head? Did they eat the rest of the donkey? And that's the point too. The head is the worst part, but it was even as bad as the head is, and to throw in a pot of water and boil it and make some soup out of it, I guess, would be what you would do with it. It was worth 80 pieces of silver. So obviously the rest of the donkey was worth a lot more than that. And yes, it was that bad at the time. In fact, they were eating their own children in some cases. It was so bad. Marvin from Louisiana. How can the moon be millions of years old if it was created on the fourth day? And I know you're referring to Genesis chapter 1, where it states that God set the lights in the firmament in heaven, in other words, the skies, and that was the moon and the sun, of course, and then that was the fourth day. And just because he set them there doesn't mean he created them there. You need to back up, Marvin from Louisiana, to Genesis chapter 1, verse 1. What does it state there? It states, in the beginning, God created the heaven and the earth. Didn't say when he did that, and it was millions and millions and millions of years ago. You follow this with, how were the daughters of Adam able to see the fallen angels if they were in another dimension? They weren't in another dimension. They left their habitation, as it's written in Jude chapter 1, verse 6, and came to earth. They saw the daughters of Adam, and they liked what they saw. They took them the wife. They went into them, meaning they had sexual intercourse. The result were the Geber, the giants, and you read about that in Genesis chapter 6. Teresa from California. Okay, let's see. Can some fallen angels already be on earth at this time? And no, that's not possible, because they are held, I mentioned Jude 1:6 just a moment ago, they're held in chains of darkness unto judgment. When are they coming to earth? They're going to be kicked out of heaven at the same time that Michael boots Satan out, as it is documented in Revelation chapter 12, verses 6 and the following verses. Do fallen angels have to declare themselves if asked in the name of Jesus Christ? I would say the answer to that is no. If you order them away from you in the name of Jesus Christ, you're liable to get more results with that than if you do asking them, are you one of those fallen angels? Because they'll lie to you. Their captain, Satan, is the king of lies, the king of deception. So don't depend on them being truthful with you. Don in Illinois. I'm writing to tell you, first of all, how much I love your teaching. Well, thank you for your comments. My question, here we go, is about why is there so much homosexuality in the world today, and how God does not approve of it? Is it because we are living in our last days on the earth? Please give me some insight on this. Well, don't say the last days on earth. You make it sound like the earth is not going to exist in the eternity. That's not true at all. In fact, the eternity, Revelation chapter 21 and 22, will be here on earth. Let's say the latter days or the end times. And, you know, when people grow away from God and his word, things get perverted. People have a tendency to turn things upside down. They try and make what is wrong right and what is right wrong. And you know, we talked about the third of God's children who followed Satan in the first earth age. I do believe that they're here on earth in these last days. So perversion, it's the norm with them. Gina and Marilyn, I had to share this with you. I heard a well-known pastor teach to hundreds of sheep that Cain married his birth sister, and when he went to Nod, he took her with him. This pastor taught the city was desolate and there was no life there. I also heard him teach that God never interfered with Moses and Pharaoh concerning the people leaving. Pastor, you and I know that this is foolish, but what about the many babes that are sitting under these types of teaching? Well, judgment begins at the house of God, 1 Peter chapter 4, verse 17. God is very fair, and if someone never had a chance to hear truth because you got somebody like this teaching this trot or nonsense out there, that will be made right in the millennium. Everyone will have a chance to hear the truth before the great white throne judgment. Brenda in Connecticut, what should I be doing during this time? You're talking about Sunday and Saturday, Sabbath. I think I missed part of this. Let me back up. Thank you for your teachings. I have a couple of questions. Is Saturday the Sabbath that we should observe? If so, what are the hours to be observed? Sabbath means rest, and we teach here at the chapel, it's not a day of the week. It's not Saturday. It's not Sunday. You put your rest in Jesus Christ. Make a note of, Hebrews chapter 4, and you'll learn what your Sabbath, your rest is. What should I be doing during this time, the Sabbath she's referring? I don't shop or do anything else for that matter except stay home. I don't have a church in my area that I want to attend. Shepherd's Chapel is my church, but I only see you Monday through Friday, not on the weekends, and you draw a sad face. And then you say, while listening to you this morning, I came up with another question about the hybrid giants that were born. Did they have souls? And I think I kind of answered your question on Sabbath. Again, it's not a day of the week, and I spend a lot of time on what I consider every day a Sabbath, because I put my rest in Christ, studying His Word, obviously, in preparation of this program. Did the hybrid, the giants, the Geber, the giants as a result of the fallen angels have souls? Yes, they did, and God placed them there. Van in Arkansas, I have a question. Staying in this same farm logic vein, if Cain is the son of Satan, would this not make him a hybrid like the other Nephilim? The reason that I ask is because in the world of nature, hybrids always seem to be sterile. Mules and beefalo, for example, beefalo's a cross between beef and a buffalo, for those of you who don't know, for example. Also, I don't find any mention in the Bible of Cain being a giant, which is another Nephilim trait. And since Cain clearly seems omitted from Adam's genealogy, you're right. You find Cain's genealogy in Genesis 4, Adam's in Genesis 5. And to answer your question, though, we have a book in our library called Sargon the Magnificent. And Sargon was a descendant of Cain, and he was a big one. Bill from Kansas, would you explain Isaiah 7, verse 8? And Isaiah 7, verse 8 is prophecy of Ephraim. Ephraim, when you hear that, the largest of the 10 tribes of Israel, it's often utilized in reference to the 10 northern tribes, and that's the case in Isaiah 7, 8, and it pertains to them going into captivity to the Assyrian within the next 65 years, a prophecy, obviously, of Isaiah. Edith, and doesn't say where Edith is, question, will you please help me to understand Deuteronomy chapter 28, verses 50, 51, and 52? And that is foretelling of the captivity to the king of Babylon. And of course, the king of Babylon, as well as the Assyrian, were types for Antichrist. And that captivity to Antichrist, I hope, is not too far in the distant future, because that means that Jesus Christ will be returning right after the Antichrist is here. Carol in Colorado, where in the Bible does it say that I am against those who teach the doctrine of the flyaway? The Lord says that in Ezekiel chapter 13, verses 18 through 20. And the Lord says, I'm against those false prophetesses who sew pillows or coverings of the armholes of the children so that I can't reach out to them with my outstretched arms, but rather they teach them to fly to save their souls. And God says, I'm against those who teach my children to fly to save their souls. And it's like they can save those souls themselves. God even says, will you save the souls alive to make them fly? I don't think so. Gordon in California, if Ishmael was an Israelite, how come most of the Arab nation are Muslims? Well, you're mistaken. Ishmael is the son of Abraham and Hagar. And if you'll make a note of Genesis chapter 16, verse 1, you'll find out that Hagar was an Egyptian, not an Israelite. And so actually a mix between Ishmael was a mix between Adamic and Egypt. But I don't think there's much question that the 12 tribes of the Arab nations are descendants. The 12 princes, as they're called in Genesis, are descendants from Ishmael. Lavon in South Carolina, I would like to know if there has ever been a woman preacher in biblical history. If so, I would like to know where I can find it. Well, lots of places in God's Word do we have women who were knowledgeable of God's Word, that they were prophetesses. That means that they were teachers, is one meaning of a prophet. 2 Kings chapter 22, verse 14, you find the king of Judah at one point, and the high priest. They were going through the temple of Solomon, and guess what they found? They found the law. And they looked at it, and they didn't know what to do with it. What did they do? They took it to Huldah, who is a woman, and she was a prophetess. And she told them what the word of God had to say concerning them. And it was rather troubling to the boys at the time. And no wonder, since they didn't even know what the law was when they saw it. Acts chapter 18, verse 26, one of Paul's biggest helpers, Priscilla, she was a female. Philip had four daughters, all of them virgins, all of them prophetesses. So don't let anyone tell you that the God's sons and daughters will prophesy in Acts chapter 2, Joel chapter 2 also, or Joel 3, I should say. Out of time, way out of time. I love you all because you enjoy studying our Father's Word in depth. God loves you because you enjoy studying His Word. We are brought to you by your tithes and offerings. If we've helped you, help us keep coming to you and to reach out to others who are lost in this world of darkness. One thing that's most important, beloved, that's this. You stay in His Word every day. Every day in your Father's Word is a good day, even with trouble. Do you know why? It's because Jesus is the living Word.
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Genesis 1:46, the first six chapters in God's Word. The world that was. Did you realize there was a world age before this one? Same old world, different age. The creation itself. When were the races created? You see, all the races were created separately, and you'll find that documented in these particular CDs. How and what was the sin in the garden? It will be discussed in this series also. This is a must for the serious Bible scholar, for if you do not understand how it was in the beginning, you certainly will never understand the end. I think you will find this series very rewarding and certainly will answer questions that no doubt you have always wondered about. Genesis 1:46. Hey, I know you're going to enjoy this series.

0: 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Wisdom is understanding God's Word. Pastor Murray's unique teaching approach brings God's Word alive with meaning as he takes you on a chapter-by-chapter, verse-by-verse study of God's letter to you, the Bible. And now, here is Pastor Dennis Murray.
1: Good day to you. God bless you. Welcome to Shepherd's Chapel. Welcome to this family Bible study hour. Ready to get back into our Father's Word here at the chapel? We're going to pick it up today, 2 Samuel chapter 16, verse 12. We invite you to get your Bible and join us if you care to. We'd love to have you. In our last lesson, David's probably at one of the lowest points in his life. He's leading a group of people out of Jerusalem, not knowing who is supporting him, who has betrayed him to Absalom. And on the way out of Jerusalem, Ziba, a servant of Saul, came out and told David that Mephibosheth, and understand, David had taken Mephibosheth in, and he was eating at David's table. He was treated as one of the princes, as one of David's sons of Israel. And Ziba came to David on the way out of Jerusalem and said, Mephibosheth is saying that Israel is going to return his father's kingdom to him today, which was a lie. We'll see that that comes to light at a future point. But then a little further down the road, a Benjamite by the name of Shimei was throwing rocks at David and cursing David and calling him a bloody man, a murderer. And Shimei was yelling at David, you took the throne away from Saul. Now the Lord has taken the throne away from you and given it to your son Absalom. Abishai, one of David's nephews, said, why should this dead dog live? Let me go over and take off his head. And David sternly rebuked. Evidently, Joab joined in too, but in verse 10, what have I to do with you, ye sons of Zariah? And David went on to explain to them, my own son, out of my own loins, has betrayed me and is stealing the throne away from me. And this Benjamite, all he's doing is cursing me. Leave him alone. So David's continuing, as we pick it up today in verse 12, to tell the people with him how he feels at this point in his life

did to Bathsheba, the adulterous affair, and then sending Uriah the Hittite. And thinking that all this is coming from the Lord, David is willing to accept it. And you know, that's a big part of repentance, is being willing to accept the punishment that God chooses to give you. And when God does punish you, always remember Hebrews chapter 12, verse 6 and 7. He only chastises those he loves. So when the paddle comes out and you're the recipient, kiss the paddle, thank the Father, and put your head down and go back to work for him. Verse 13. And as David and his men went by the way, Shimei went along on the hillside over against him, and cursed as he went, and threw stones at him, and cast dust, dusted him with dust. Now this won't be David's last encounter with Shimei. There's a civil war on the horizon when David is victorious over the armies of Absalom, and he crosses the Jordan back on the west side of the Jordan into Israel. Shimei is one of the first that David encounters. We'll cover that when we get there. Verse 14. And the king and all the people that were with him came weary and refreshed themselves there. This place, weary, it's thought to be a place, not a condition that the people were in when they got there. Yeah, they were weary, all right, and they probably needed the rest. Verse 15, now Absalom is entering Jerusalem and making plans for how he can put the throne firmly in his grasp. Verse 15, and Absalom and all the people, the men of Israel, came to Jerusalem, and Ahithophel with him. Now, Ahithophel was one of David's most loyal and most trusted counselors. Now he's betrayed David, and you remember, I'll remind you, in an earlier chapter, David prayed that the counsel of Ahithophel to Absalom would become folly or foolishness. Now, Absalom is truly a type for the Antichrist. You see, Jesus Christ, at one point in the future, will return to Jerusalem as King of Kings and Lord of Lords. There is a fake, the Antichrist, who's coming first, and Absalom is a type for the Antichrist. He's not God's anointed king. He's stealing the throne from David, who is God's anointed. Verse 16, and it came to pass when Hushai the Archite, David's friend, was come unto Absalom, that Hushai said unto Absalom, God save the king. God save the king. In the Hebrew, this is let the king live. Now, Hushai, you remember, is also a close, trusted counselor of David. He, on the other hand, saddled up and was going with David. And when David saw him, he said, no, don't come with me. I want you to stay in Jerusalem. You'd be more of a burden to me than you would be a help. Hushai was getting on up in years. But he went on to explain to Hushai that he needed him to be a spy to communicate to David what was going on in Absalom's camp. So this is a very friendly approach by Hushai to Absalom. But notice how sharp Hushai is, how wise he is. Did he say, God save Absalom? God save Absalom? No, he said, God save the king. God save the king. And he could very well have meant King David, and I'm sure that's what he meant. Hushai is trying to convince Absalom that he supports him now in this warm greeting and recognizing Absalom as king. Kinda, sorta. Verse 17. And Absalom said to Hushai, is this thy kindness, or is this thy love to thy friend, referring to David? Why wentest thou not with thy friend? Why didn't you go with David?

0: and it might have gotten back to Absalom that Hushai was saddled up to go with David, but then returned. So I think Absalom, probably rightfully so, a little surprised by Hushai's welcome and response, and suspicious at the same time. Verse 18, "And Hushai said unto Absalom, Nay, but whom the Lord and this people and all the men of Israel choose, his will I be, and with him will I abide." And David has him spying on Absalom. Again, Hushai is crafty and wise. Did he say that the Lord had chosen Absalom to be king, or the men of Israel? Obviously they had. But who the Lord chose to be the king of Israel, I will be his. And again, he's not committing to Absalom, but rather David. Verse 19. "And again, whom should I serve? Should I not serve in the presence of his son? As I have served in my father's presence, so will I be in thy present." And he's in his presence, so he's not lying. Very crafty. He gains Absalom's confidence. And Hushai, had he turned over on David, would have been a very valuable source of information. Very few people knew David and his strategies better than Hushai. Verse 20. "Then said Absalom to Ahithophel, Give counsel among you, what shall we do?" What are the next steps for claiming the throne and locking it in? You see, at this point in his life, Absalom is probably 23, 24 years old. He's a young man. He's still green behind the ears. And it's wise of him to seek out the counsel of the elders. 21. "And Ahithophel said unto Absalom, Go in unto thy father's concubines, which he hath left to keep the house, and all Israel shall hear that thou art abhorred by thy father. Then shall the hands of all that are with thee be strong." Your supporters will be strengthened by the fact that you have laid claim. You see, what was the king's, if you claimed it as being yours, you were taking over the king's reign. And this is part of Nathan's prophecy of chapter 12, verse 11. You remember when God came down on David for what he did with Bathsheba and to Uriah the Hittite. God said, "You took Bathsheba in private. I'm going to make it to where one takes your wives under the sun." In other words, everyone will know about it. In chapter 15, verse 16 of the same book is where David left 10 of his concubines. Now, Ahithophel has a motive here as well. You see, he's kind of burned bridges as far as David is concerned. And this act that he's encouraging Absalom to take, the taking of David's wives, would make it impossible that there would be a reconciliation between David and Absalom. And that would be good for Ahithophel, because at this point, if Absalom and David did find a way to reconcile, it would probably cost Ahithophel his life. Verse 22. "So they spread Absalom a tent upon the top of the house on the king's palace. And Absalom went in unto his father's concubines in the sight of all Israel." God's prophecies always come to pass just as they are spoken, just as they are written. "And the counsel of Ahithophel, which he counseled in those days, was as if a man had inquired at the oracle," or the word of God. "So was all the counsel of Ahithophel, both with David and with Absalom." That's quite a statement saying that the counsel of Ahithophel is as wise as the word of God. Ahithophel's counsel will not be so highly regarded in the next chapter in not so distant future. Chapter 17, verse 1. Moreover, or in addition, Ahithophel said unto Absalom, let me now choose out 12,000 men, and I will arise and pursue after David this night. This would be the following day after David had left. Ahithophel continues to Absalom, and I will come upon him while he is weary and weak-handed, and will make him afraid, and all the people that are with him shall flee, and I will smite the king only. And this is very possibly very good counsel. What Ahithophel is proposing is that quickly attack David before word gets around as to what has happened in Jerusalem and David's supporters have time to travel to be with him to help him regain the throne. Verse 3, and I, note how many times Ahithophel is saying I. In verse 1, I will arise and pursue David. Verse 2, I will come upon him. The latter part of verse 2, I will smite the king only. Verse 3, I will bring back all the people unto thee. That's a lot of I's on the part of Ahithophel. Absalom has got an ego, and I think Absalom is probably a little more anxious to hear, what about me? What is the role Absalom plays in all this? Bring back all the people unto thee. The man whom thou seekest is as if all returned, so all the people shall be in peace. And this verse kind of loses it. What Ahithophel is saying is, I'll track David down, I'll just kill David, and when the others that are with him see that he is no longer there to be king, then they will follow me back to Jerusalem and support you, Absalom. Verse 4, and the sayings of Ahithophel pleased Absalom well, and all the elders of Israel. Good plan, but the Lord will use Hushai to defeat the counsel of Ahithophel, to turn the counsel of Ahithophel to foolishness. Verse 5, then said Absalom, call now Hushai the Archite also, and let us hear likewise what he saith. Let's get a second opinion from another wise counselor. Time for Hushai to go to work for David. Verse 6, and when Hushai was come to Absalom, Absalom spake unto him, saying, Ahithophel has spoken after this manner. What shall we do after his saying, after his words? If not, speak thou. This is what Ahithophel proposed. He proposed that he take 12,000 of Israel and track David down quickly before he's had time to rest and before people that support him have time to travel to be with him. And Ahithophel will smite David only and turn the hearts of the rest of the people to support Absalom. That's what he counseled. What do you counsel? And Hushai said unto Absalom, the counsel that Ahithophel hath given is not good at this time. He's using psychology here. You notice he didn't say that Ahithophel is wrong. He said it's wise, but it's not good at this time. Hushai buying time to get word to David that danger is imminent, to flee across the Jordan River as quickly as you possibly can. Remember, David is stopping in the plain of Jordan before he gets to the River Jordan. And what's so important about crossing the River Jordan? There are a lot of good places to hide on the east side of Jordan. Verse 8, "For said Hushai, thou knowest thy father, David, and his men, that they be mighty men, and they be chaffed in their minds, as a bear robbed of her whelps in the field. And thy father is a man of war, and will not lodge with the people." David is smarter than to lodge with the people. This isn't David's first rodeo. He was on the run from Saul for years and years. David knows how to hide where he cannot be found. And he is a mighty man. David's reputation started off when he was 16 or 17 years old and defeated the champion of Gath, Goliath, when no one else would take him on. Saul killed his thousands of Philistines. David killed his tens of thousands of Philistines. And your father's as mad as a bear who has had her cubs stolen from her. Verse 9. "Behold, he is hid now in some pit." He's hiding in some cave. Yeah, Ahithophel had good counsel, but I don't think he could find him. "Or in some other place. And it will come to pass when some of them, when some of Ahithophel's 12,000 be overthrown or fallen at the first, that whosoever heareth it will say, there is a slaughter, a defeat among the people that follow Absalom." You're going to lose the psychological war when people hear that Ahithophel couldn't find David to slay him, but then some of the 12,000 were defeated by David, and his word would get around that you are blamed, Absalom, for the unsuccessful counsel of Ahithophel. "And he also that is valiant, whose heart is as the heart of a lion," referring to David and his men, "shall utterly melt." Excuse me, I'm talking about these are the valiant who support Absalom is what this is talking about. When they hear that David and his have killed a bunch of the 12,000, they're not going to be so courageous. Their heart will melt. "For all Israel knoweth that thy father is a mighty man, and they which be with him are valiant men." It's not their first rodeo either, the men that were with David. They've been with David for years and years, and they're used to being outnumbered by tremendous odds. There were times that 600 were going against thousands that were with Saul, so the fact that they're outnumbered is not going to frighten them this time. Verse 11, "Therefore I counsel that all Israel be generally gathered unto thee," not just 12,000, all of the armies of Israel, "from Dan even to Beersheba," that means the extreme north of Israel to the extreme south, all of it, "as the sand that is by the sea for multitude, and that thou go to battle in thine own person." Remember, Ahithophel was saying, "I will gather 12,000. I'll track David down." Here, Hushai is appealing to Absalom's ego. You know, gather all the troops of Israel, which would take a little more time, but then you, Absalom, lead the armies of Israel. That would suit Absalom to a cup of tea. I mean, yes, let me be in charge. You know, I'll have all the armies of Israel, so I really won't have to worry that I have to fight against my father David or any of his mighty men. I'll have the armies to protect me, but I can claim the honor and the glory of a victory. Verse 12, "So shall we come upon him in some place where he shall be found, and we will light upon him as the dew falleth on the ground. And of him and of all the men that are with him, there shall not be left so much as one." you'll be victorious and you can claim the glory and the honor for yourself. Will come upon him as the dew falleth on the ground. In other words, we're going to cover every inch of it. I guess that would always be the case unless you had Gideon's fleece involved. Verse 13. Moreover, if he be gotten into a city, a fortified walled city, then shall all Israel bring ropes to that city, and we will draw it, the wall in other words, into the river until there be not one small stone found thereon. You have the command of enough power that David hides in a walled city, you can command and the people of Israel will pull the walls of the city down. David won't have a place to hide. Still playing further on Absalom's ego. You have the power, power, power. Verse 14. And Absalom and all the men of Israel said, the counsel of Hushai the Archite is better than the counsel of Ahithophel. For the Lord had appointed to defeat the good counsel of Ahithophel to the intent that the Lord might bring evil or calamity upon Absalom. This was all in God's plan. David prayed that the Lord would bring Ahithophel's counsel to foolishness, and that has happened. Verse 15. Then said Hushai unto Zadok and to Abiathar the priests. Note the sense of urgency. He didn't stop and eat breakfast on the way to see the priest. He didn't stop at the post office to get the mail. He went directly to the priest. Thus and thus did Ahithophel counsel Absalom and the elders of Israel, and thus have I counseled. You remember, this was the network that David set up as he was leaving Jerusalem. He told Hushai, I want you to gain Absalom's trust, and then if something happens, you can get word to Abiathar and Zadok the priest. You can trust them, and their sons then will get the message to me. And of course, the message that Hushai is trying to get to David now is flee. Get across the river Jordan before it's too late. Absalom might change his mind and continue to go with the counsel of Ahithophel. Verse 16. Now therefore send quickly and tell David, saying, lodge not this night in the plains of the wilderness, but speedily pass over and cross the Jordan River, lest the king be swallowed up and all the people that are with him. This referring to King David. Again, Absalom might change his mind. Irregardless, there's war on the horizon. Either 12,000 of Ahithophel or all the armies of Israel gathered together against David. Run, get across the Jordan. And running was not David's style. David was a warrior, and to flee and tuck tail and run, you can bet was a difficult thing for David to do. Verse 18. Nevertheless, a lad saw them. Uh-oh, we got a spy for Absalom. And told Absalom, but they went both of them away quickly. These are the priest's sons, who their part of the plan was to get word to David. And came to a man's house in Behurim, this is in Benjamin, which had a well in his court, whither they went down. The two sons of the priest realized that they had been betrayed by the spy. And so what they're doing, they're going down the well to hide until the king's men go by. And the woman, the man's wife that owned the well, took and spread a covering over the well's mouth and spread ground corn thereon, and the thing was not known. She was putting corn on the surface as though drying the grain. These were pretty brave people. Had they been caught helping David, and obviously they were supporters of David, this Behurim is where Shimei, the Benjamite, came out and was cursing David and throwing rocks near there. So that most of the people in this area probably supported Saul over David, but these people obviously supported David. And the woman took the spray, and we got that, verse 20. And when Absalom's servants came to the woman to the house, they said, "Where is Ahimaaz and Jonathan, the sons of the priest?" And the woman said unto them, "They be gone over the brook of water." They went that away, is what she's saying. And when they had sought and could not find them, they returned to Jerusalem. She sent them on a wild goose chase. No doubt these people had seen David and his group in that's where Shimei was, the same town. They saw David and his heading toward the Jordan. No doubt this woman was smart enough to send them the other direction. They gave up looking and went back to Jerusalem. But these were courageous people, that they would risk their necks to support David. Verse 21. And it came to pass after they, this is Absalom's men, were departed, that they, this is the priest's sons, Ahimaaz and Jonathan, came up out of the well and went and told King David, and said unto David, "Arise and pass quickly over the water, get across the Jordan, for thus hath Ahithophel counseled against you." Although Ahithophel's counsel was defeated, it did not take any chances. There's war and trouble on the horizon. So David, get across the Jordan where you can then gather your troops, those who would come out of Israel to support him. Verse 22. Then David arose and all the people that were with him, and they passed over Jordan. By the morning light, there lacked not one of them that was not gone over Jordan, all safely across the Jordan and all accounted for. Now, this is a lot of covert activity going on. Now, if you know the enemy's plan, it promises victory. I might ask you, do you know the enemy's plan? Do you know Satan's plan? Knowing that plan promises the victory when you do things God's way. Verse 23. And when Ahithophel saw that his counsel was not followed, he saddled his ass and arose and got him home to his house in Gilo, to his city, and put his household in order, and hanged himself and died and was buried in the sepulcher of his father. I think at this point Ahithophel realized that David was not going to be defeated, that David would return to Jerusalem, and Ahithophel would not have a place in David's cabinet any longer. In fact, Ahithophel wouldn't have a safe place to hide from David. So how will all this turn out? Well, come back in our next lecture and we'll find out. Let's take a short message. We ask you to listen a moment, won't you please?
1: The Mark of the Beast on CD is our free introductory offer to you. 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You need to know what the Mark of the Beast is. As it's written in Revelation chapter 13, verse 8, many will be deceived. There is no need for you to be deceived. Christ said in Mark 13, 23, "Behold, I have foretold you all things." 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
0: Welcome back. We're glad you could join back with us. Let's have the 800 number, please. 1-800-643-4645. That number good throughout Puerto Rico, the U.S., and Canada. If you have a biblical question that you'd like to call in to possibly be answered on the air, feel free to call that number and leave your question. Please don't ask questions about a specific individual, denomination, or organization by name. We try to teach God's Word in a positive format. Throwing out negative about others by name serves no purpose. We simply won't do it. We'll let God's Word do the teaching, the correcting, and the healing. If you're studying via the Internet somewhere around the world and unable to use that 800 number, your announcer at the end of the hour will give you our mailing address. Got a prayer request? You don't need a telephone number. We can do away with that. You don't need a mailing address. Talk to your Heavenly Father. It makes his day when you, being a child, love him enough to communicate with him. Thank him for the many benefits that he bestows upon you. And if you don't think he's bestowing benefits, you're probably taking them for granted. So talk to your Heavenly Father. We do have these prayer requests, Father. We come united as one in the name of your Son, Jesus Christ, Father. We ask you to look upon these, you know, their needs, Father. Addiction to drugs, marital problems, you know, Father, if it is your will, a special blessing on each of these. We also lift up our military troops who are in harm's way around the world, Father. Watch over, guide, direct, touch, heal in Jesus' precious name. Amen and thank you, Father. All right, let's get to some questions, see what's on the mind of folks around the country. First up today, we have Antonio in Illinois. God bless you, Pastor Dennis, and your hardworking staff, and thank you for remembering our hardworking staff. We have very few employees of the chapel. We have some volunteers, and together they get a lot of work done for the Lord, and we're so thankful for them. About 4 years now, I have been taking care of my elderly friend. He has diabetes and is handicapped. As a caretaker, will God look on these, what I'm doing, as righteous acts? Thank you for listening. God bless you, Pastor Dennis. Well, absolutely. And God bless you as well, Antonio, for what you do in caring for that friend. Being a caretaker is of someone in need is definitely a righteous act. People who are caretakers, it's a very stressful situation oftentimes, and they get so involved with taking care of the one they're caring for that they forget to take care of themselves sometimes. And very hard work, and it's very much needed work, though. And yes, it is a righteous act. Jeannie in Pennsylvania, should I pray to God before I eat? 1 Timothy chapter 4, verses 3-4, we should receive meats that God has created to be received with thanksgiving. That means to thank the Lord. And I love going to a restaurant and seeing a family put their cell phones down long enough to join hands and pray before they partake of a meal. They're not Christians who are ashamed to be seen praying. Edward in Michigan, is the Antichrist coming back disguised as Jesus? And will the Antichrist be coming back in the east clouds like Jesus will? I don't have a clue what you're talking about, the east clouds, but in Revelation chapter 6, verse 1 and the following verses, we learned there that the Antichrist arrives on a white horse. Guess who else returns on a white horse? Revelation chapter 19, Jesus Christ. He's a fake. He's going to do the best he can to make everyone think that he's Jesus, just like Absalom tried to make everyone think he was the king of Israel. 2 Thessalonians chapter 2, verses 1 through 4, Jesus will not return until there's first a great falling away. That's an apostasy. And that man of sin be revealed, the son of perdition, who opposeth and exalteth above all that is called God or that is worshipped, so that he as God sitteth in the temple of God, showing himself that he is God. Yes, he comes back first. Are you ready? Kathleen in Michigan, this is a silly question, but does the Bible say anything about black sheep? I enjoy the program greatly. And a matter of fact, it does say a little bit about black sheep in Genesis chapter 30, verse 31, and the following verses. Jacob was a very good husbandryman. He was a good rancher. He knew livestock very well. And it states there that Laban asked Jacob, "What can I pay you?" And Jacob said, "Well, I'll take of all your herds the speckled and spotted cattle and goats and the brown sheep." That word brown in the Hebrew is kum, and it means blackish. And then what Jacob did, he went down by the watering hole and he built a temporary fence, a corral, if you will. And he put male speckled cattle and goats and male brown sheep close to the watering hole, so that when the other livestock came to get water, if one of the females should be in heat, he made sure that there was a male speckled cattle or goat or a brown sheep there to take care of business. Guess what? That made a lot more speckled cattle and goats and a lot more black sheep. Jacob was wise. Ray from Washington. My question, the Virgin Mary was married to Joseph and she had Jesus. But reading the drama of the lost disciples in the Bible, I can't find when he died and what happened to him. I do find where Joseph of Arimathea, Mary's uncle and Jesus' great uncle, became the legal guardian of the family. He was the kinsman redeemer. He went to the Romans to claim the body of Christ after the crucifixion. Is there anywhere in the Bible that tells of Mary's husband Joseph's death or how he died? No, it's not written. It's thought that he died when Jesus was probably at a fairly young age, because it was Joseph of Arimathea, his great uncle, that Jesus, they're historically recorded that they went to Glastonbury, England, where Joseph of Arimathea was known as the Tin Man, the metal tin. Randy in New Mexico, how close do you think we are getting to the arrival of the Antichrist? Well, we are in the fig tree generation. There is no question about that. One of the Passover messages for 2017 was a message entitled, "Get Ready." And I tell you, beloved, we had better be ready. Everything will happen on God's schedule, but we are in that the fig tree generation. It's going to come to pass before this generation expires. Dale in Georgia, what are your thoughts on the solar eclipse coming up, the fact that it crosses the entire United States? Is there a prophetic reason? Watch, watchmen, watch. Ann in Tennessee, please explain both sides of the Gulf. Okay, and you'll find the Gulf in the King James Version Bible in Luke chapter 16. And on the one side of the Gulf, you find Abraham. I refer to that as the good side of the Gulf. Lazarus in Luke 16, wound up on the good side of the gulf and was in Abraham's bosom. There was a rich man, on the other hand, that went to the other side of the gulf. And it's important to understand Luke, the book of Luke. Luke was a physician, a medical doctor. And he used terminology that was unique to the medical world. And this word gulf is a medical term. It means an unpassable crevice. And that's the way it is right now. You can't cross from one side of the gulf to the other at this point in time. Second Esdras, if you have an Apocrypha, look up 2 Esdras chapter 7, verse 77, and it gives even more details about how unpleasant it is on the wrong side of the gulf. Robin in Texas, my sister passed away, and the pastor teaches our righteous acts weave together our clothes in heaven. If I get to heaven and my sister is naked, I don't know if I would want to see that. If this is the case, can I share my clothes with my sister? Well, sisters are known to share and swap clothes in the flesh, but I don't think it will be allowed for us to share and swap clothing in our spiritual bodies. You see, what you earn is what you got. And in Revelation chapter 14, verse 13, it states there that your works go with you. That's the only thing when you die that goes with you is your works, whether good, bad, or ugly, your works go with you. And we're going to be judged on our works, Revelation chapter 20, when that great white throne judgment comes to pass. And you can't swap a righteous clothing act and fool God. You're going to be judged on your works. Thomas in North Carolina, I hear you talk about trumps, seals, and vials. What are these? Which comes first? Okay, well, trumps, and there are seven of them, and you'll find them in Matthew 24, also in Mark 13. They are in chronological order. The first one comes first, the seventh one comes last. Seals, on the other hand, you'll find in chapter 6 of the book of Revelation. They are not in chronological order, but they are in the order of importance. The first one I mentioned earlier is where the Antichrist comes back on a white horse. The vials you'll find in Revelation chapter 16, which I think those are controlled by the two witnesses. The two witnesses are going to have supernatural powers. You might want to order CD 30462, Seven Seals, Seven Trumps. It goes into individually each one. Jeannie in Arkansas. I've never heard this question. I know Satan comes first, acting like Jesus Christ. It says it will be like the days of Noah. Question, I'm having trouble with your writing. How will we be able to know the fallen angels that come with Satan? Matthew chapter 7. Verse 20, by their fruits ye shall know them. You follow, I know to have Christ over my head, meaning in my heart. My friend, who is also a member, has grandchildren. How does she protect them? She only has so much influence in that area. Well, utilize that influence that she has to teach them, you know. Everyone is responsible for their own works, but I know how parents and grandparents are. They want to guide their children and their grandchildren, but do what you can. Plant seeds. Teach them. Use that influence that you have. Carolyn in Oregon, I'm having a hard time being happy. in these last days of the second earth age. Is that a sin? People are so rude nowadays. Times are much different than what they used to be. Please tell me what to do. Well, I know what you mean. It seems that we live in a generation that even our congressmen have lost all sense of common courtesy. I'd pray for our lost brothers and sisters. I do pray for our lost brothers and sisters, but also know that this generation, we have those third of God's children who followed Satan in the first earth age. It's only fair that they would be here when the Antichrist comes back to see, will they follow Satan again? I'll leave you with one scripture, Carolyn, and others as well. Nehemiah chapter 8, verse 10. The joy of the Lord is our strength. And when the world seems like it's going to hell in a fruit basket, and I can appreciate what you're saying. I know, I feel the same way sometimes. Know that the joy of the Lord is our strength. Take joy in Him. Elizabeth from Missouri. Haven't we been in the end times since Christ's crucifixion? And if you have repented and love God and are baptized, why worry about the end? I personally do not want to see the end of man. That for me is too sad, all the self-destruction and lack of faith. Well, there isn't going to be an end of man other than in the flesh. You see, when this earth age comes to a close, another one begins. And when that seventh trump sounds and Jesus Christ returns, there will be no more flesh from that time on. Now, as far as why worry, that's a good question. Jesus' teaching in Matthew chapter 6, verse 25, and the following verses. He says, you know, there's nothing to worry about. The end is the end of this age, and is what the point I'm trying to get to. But Jesus teaches in 6:25 and the following verses, which of you, by taking thought, by worrying, in other words, can add one cubit to your stature, which means which of you by worry can add one day to your life. In fact, is those who are worry warts probably shorten their lives because they spend so much time worrying. 90% of what people worry about never comes to pass anyway. Liz in Alabama, how do I address a situation where my son is hanging out with his gay friend when I don't want to judge him? Well, teach your son that homosexuality is an abomination to God. Leviticus chapter 18, verse 22, Leviticus chapter 20, verse 13. Teach your son that if you want God's blessings in his life, that you try and be pleasing to God, to do things His way. Leviticus 26, Deuteronomy 28, we find that God can bless if we do things His way. He can curse if we don't do things His way. Denise in Michigan, please explain Genesis chapter 3, verses 14 through 19. I don't understand the part of verse 15 about enmity between thee and the woman. Thank you so much for your teachings. You're welcome. The first prophecy of the Bible you'll find there in Genesis chapter 3, verse 15. And what's happening there is God is dressing down the serpent and Eve for what they did in the Garden of Eden. They had sexual intercourse. And that she conceived. Verse 16 makes that adamantly clear. What God says in chapter 3, verse 15 of Genesis is that I will put enmity, which means hostility, between your seed, the serpent seed, and the seed of the woman, which is Jesus Christ. And it, the seed of the woman will bruise your head, speaking to serpent, that's in the future, and the serpent seed will bruise the heel of Jesus. That certainly did when they nailed his heels to the cross and crucified him. Clarence in Virginia, peace be with you and your staff, peace to you as well. I was brought up in churches where ridge runners and stump jumpers would use the same message to scare young people into church. I am so thankful for your in-depth teaching. It's overloaded my donkey a couple of times, but I unload the donkey and went back for more. I unload the donkey and come back for more. If you have lost faith in man's elephant or donkey, try the lamb. That's good advice. I like that. If you have lost faith in man's elephant or donkey, try the lamb. Question, did the elders of the Hebrews keep genealogy and miracles recorded on their staffs, their walking sticks, and handed them down from generation to generation? Is there scripture on this? If possible, please answer this on the broadcast. The recording of events on a staff or a walking stick just is not biblical. As far as scribes go, 1 Chronicles chapter 2, verse 55, the Kenites had worked their way in as scribes for the tribe of Judah early on. Dennis in California, thank you and all your volunteers and staff. I watch your program every day, and you have helped me so much. My question is this. Pastor Arnold always said that we will have to be judged by God at the end of the 1,000 years, but in John 5:22 it says, "For Father judgeth no man, but hath committed all judgment unto the Son." Please explain. John 5:30, the words of Jesus, "My judgment is just, because I seek not mine own will, but the will of my Father." Isaiah chapter 7, verse 14, "A virgin will conceive, and you'll call his name Emmanuel," which means God with us. Jesus was God with us. Saying that God is the judge and Jesus is the judge is saying the same thing. Bob in California, and Bob, I am out of time. I promise you'll be up first thing in our next lecture. I do love you all a great deal. Why? Because you do enjoy studying God's Word. Yeah, your donkey gets loaded every once in a while, but you unload your donkey and you come back for more. That's the beauty of God's Word. It's so filling. It's so satisfying. And it makes God's day when he looks down and he sees you reading the letter that he wrote to you, the Bible. We are brought to you by your tithes and offerings. If we've helped you, help us keep coming to you and to reach out to others of our brothers and sisters who are lost in this world of darkness. One thing that's most important, though, and it's this, you stay in his Word every day. Every day in your Father's Word is a good day, even with trouble. Do you know why? It's because Jesus, Yeshua, he is the living Word.
2: 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We invite you to join us for the next in-depth Bible study each weekday at the same time. Thank you for watching today's program, and God bless you.

The book of James. James is a book that I know you'll enjoy because it is written, when you rightly divide it, to those that are scattered abroad. That's to say the 12 tribes, the 10 tribes scattered abroad, being very specific in your freedom of Christianity, the repentance, giving much personal instruction as far as controlling our thoughts and finding peace, and giving us those parameters wherein Christianity, defining those things that come from the Word of God. Example, that bitter and sweet water cannot come from the same spring. Well, from God's Word, you should not have both either. The practice of healing brought forth in this book of James. I know you're going to like it. James, that great book of instruction.

0: Welcome to the Shepherd's Chapel Network Family Bible Study Hour with Pastor Arnold Murray. Wisdom is understanding God's Word. Pastor Murray's unique teaching approach brings God's Word alive with meaning as he takes you on a chapter-by-chapter, verse-by-verse study of God's letter to you, the Bible. And now here is Pastor Arnold Murray.
1: Good day to you. God bless you. Say welcome to the Shepherd's Chapel. Welcome to this family Bible study hour back in our Father's Word, book of Deuteronomy. What a fascinating book that Moses, this is the fifth book in the Pentateuch, okay? And it will be the last of Moses' books. In the last chapter of this great book, Moses will leave us, and I feel that probably most of the book was written 30 days before his passing. So it's kind of a recount. A lot of people call it the second law. There's no such thing as a second law. It's a repeat of the law in, I'm going to say, layman's terms. And in the Hebrew, Ela had Abarun is the real name, which means these words. These words are precious. These words were practiced, were given, were taught at festivals, Passover, and read to the people. They didn't have Bibles like we do today. And they were passed on in that manner whereby the people could hear the word. And our Father, through the mouth of Moses, or the mind of Moses, brings us a wonderful teaching. We're going to pick it up in chapter 4, verse 3 here, and we're up at the very near Nebo. As a matter of fact, Moses was at Nebo, told by God to go up to Pisgah, which is the highest peak on Nebo, and look over in the Promised Land, because that's as close as he was going to get to it. Okay, so we pick it up then with verse 3, chapter 4, the word and of wisdom from our Father, and it reads, "Your eyes have seen what the Lord did because of Baal-peor. For all the men that followed Baal-peor, the Lord thy God hath destroyed them from among you." Do you remember what happened at Baal-peor? You're not going to have it, but it's probably a good thing that I remind you if you don't know. And verse 1, we'll skip to 6. "And Israel abode in Chittim, and the people began to commit whoredoms with the daughters of Moab." Verse 6, "And behold, one of the children of Israel came and brought unto his brethren a Midianitish woman in the sight of Moses," right in front of him. "And in the sight of all the congregation of the children of Israel who were weeping before the door of the tabernacle of the congregation. And when Pinehas, the son of Eleazar," that's the priest, "the son of Aaron, the priest, saw it, he rose up from among the congregation, took a javelin in his hand, and he went after the men of Israel into the tent, and he thrust both of them through, the man of Israel."

0: to the Lord your God are alive, every one of you this day. So always remember, what did he say? You're going to park here, the people of Gad and the people of Reuben, you're going to have this land, but we're still sticking together as a family, you warriors, until we get it all in our name. Families should always do things together. That way you have the strength and you have the loyalty and discipline that God requires to be alive. To be alive is not as some people think to be alive, it's eternal life. To have eternal life guaranteed. And you'll remember the condition for possession of the promise is that you follow God's commandments. Verse 5 to continue. Behold, I have taught you statutes and judgments, even as the Lord my God commanded me, that you should do so in the land whither you go to possess it. Whatever land you go to, you keep my commandments. You do it my way. Verse 6, keep therefore and do them. Don't just be a hearer, be a doer. For this is your wisdom and your understanding in the sight of the nations, which shall hear all these statutes and say, surely this great nation is a wise and understanding people. You are a great nation as long as you listen to God and as long as you follow God and as long as you keep God in the nation. You let a bunch of shrink-headed people come in and start trying to drive God's name out of your nation and get ready for children to murder each other in schools. Well, why would they murder in school? Well, they are disallowed to even mention God's name there or to pray. And working on even doing away with the Pledge of Allegiance. Some schools, they don't. So this is bordering on danger. When a nation that is blessed of God, there's a reason we're the superpower. The United States of America is the superpower of superpowers in these end times because we're a freedom-loving people. And that freedom didn't come for free. Many of us have shed blood for it in enemies that would like to destroy it. They've never been able to cut the mustard, all right? And they're not going to. I've read the back of the book, okay? But that's why that the people of this nation that call out to Almighty God brings the blessings and keeps the nation great. Many might say, well, how do you know America is mentioned in the Bible? Well, if it's the superpower of superpowers in the generation of the fig tree, who would he be talking about when the tribes dispersed as he told them he would? And went over the Caucasus Mountains, settled Europe and later Canada, America, the Americas. Verse 7, to continue. For what nation is there so great? Who hath God so nigh unto them as the Lord our God is in all things that we call upon him for? This nation. You know, you might say, well, how do we know that? Well, reach in your hand and get a coin, pull it out. What does it say? In God we trust. Not everybody adheres to that, but yet we still as a nation, the majority do. Verse 8, and what nation is there so great that hath statutes and judgments so righteous as all this law, which I set before you this day? Our Constitution, set forth and brought forth when this nation was founded, whereby we would have freedom of speech and freedom of religion. You know, well, it came from, where did our Constitution come from? Common law from Europe, actually, but what is common law? This word, the word of God. Do you understand the prime purpose and destiny and duty of a queen or king is a protector of the faith, this book, this faith? That's why people are blessed. And many today are drifting away from truth, whereby they're deceived into accepting traditions of men that would make void that great blessing. Verse 9, only take heed to thyself and keep thy soul diligently, lest thou forget the things which thine eyes have seen, and lest they depart from thy heart, your mind, all the days of thy life, but teach them thy sons and thy sons' sons. You keep teaching this word, this law, over and over throughout all generations. Well, now, wait a minute, brother. My pastor said the law was done away with. Oh, what is the Ten Commandments? What, thou shalt not steal. Your pastor tells you it's legal to go out and steal? You would listen to a man that would say that? If you would listen to a man that would say the law is done away with, that's what you're listening to, a nutcase. Okay. This law is forever. It's a crime to steal. You know, it shows the ignorance. Well, why would a pastor say the law was done away with? Because he doesn't know the difference between law and ordinances. Many of the ordinances were nailed to the cross because Christ became them, such as all blood sacrifices. He shed the blood for one and all times. It was all nailed to the cross with him. That was not done away with, but completed in him. So be sure that you don't listen to ignorance that makes void the word of God, or you're in for a heap of hurt. That's one of the conditions of enjoying the blessings of Almighty God and having eternal life. Verse 10, especially the day that thou stoodest before the Lord thy God in Horeb, when the Lord said unto me, gather me the people together, and I will make them hear my words, and that they may learn to fear me all the days that they shall live upon the earth, and that they may teach their children. Do you remember what happened that day? Well, let's let Moses tell us. Verse 11, and you came near, and you stood under the mountain Sinai, okay, where the law was given. And the mountain burned with fire under the midst of heaven, with darkness, clouds, and thick darkness. Verse 12, and the Lord spake unto you out of the midst of the fire. Ye heard the voice of the words, but saw no similitude, only you heard the voice. You didn't see any form or shape. And you know what happened? That voice frightened them to death. The children of Israel, you go up there. Don't have him speak to us anymore. I mean, it shook them up big time. Well, why would God not show them a similitude? Because they'd make a god and start worshiping it. Verse 13, and he declared unto you his covenant. He made that contract, which he commanded you to perform, even 10 commandments. And he wrote them upon two tables of stone. With the finger of God, he wrote those 10 commandments. Don't you ever let anyone take them away from you. It is the commandments that are demanded by Almighty God that you follow as best you can. They keep you out of trouble. The first five are spiritual, the last five are civil, showing you how to handle your life spiritually as well as civilly. Verse 14, and the Lord commanded me at that time to teach you statutes and judgments, that you might do them in the land whither you go over to possess it. Whatever land you are scattered to, that you would take that law with you to have the blessings of God. Verse 15, take ye therefore good heed unto yourselves, for ye saw no manner of similitude on the day that the Lord spake unto you in Horeb out of the midst of the fire. You didn't see anything there, again, to whittle out and make a god. Verse 16, lest ye corrupt yourselves and make you a graven image, the similitude of any figure, the likeness of male or female. You're not supposed to do that. What does it mean? Well, make something that you worship instead of Almighty God himself. You know, God created you for his pleasure. Documentation, scripture, Revelation chapter 4, the last verse of the chapter. He expects you to give him pleasure. If you don't, guess what? You're not in good standing with God, and you're not going to receive any blessings. But, what is it then to worship? Well, God made wood, stone, and then people will take that stone and whittle them out, an Ashtaroth, or some other form or similitude, and worship it and call it God. Why? Because they got to see something. You don't see God, for God is in a different dimension. As long as you live, you cannot see him. When you die and go into your spiritual body, you will see him face to face. Verse 17, the likeness of any beast that is on the earth, the likeness of any winged fowl that flieth in the air. Verse 18, the likeness of anything that creepeth on the ground, the likeness of any fish that is in the waters beneath the earth. Verse 19, and lest thou lift up thine eyes unto heaven, and when thou seest the sun, and the moon, and the stars, even all the host of heaven, every star up there, shouldest be driven to worship them and serve them, which the Lord thy God hath divided unto all nations under the whole heaven. In other words, the Lord appointed them to us for signs and seasons. That's why he gave them to us. Don't worship them. Don't worship the sun. Don't worship some star. Appreciate the creation of Almighty God. He made it for us and himself. But don't worship it. He gave us the sun and the moon for the light for both night and day. And many might say, how do we know that has any effect on us? Well, have you ever been near the ocean? Do you know how when the moon comes over and high tide comes in, how high does the very waters of the ocean rise? 4 or 5 more feet. Okay. Rises. Think of the power of Almighty God. And then why is it in agriculture we know that when the moon is right, you plant root crops? Why? Because even the surface water, even in a dry year, comes up closer to the surface when the moon is right. And it'll germinate those little seed and you'll have a better crop. That's why God gave us the seasons, the signs, and the knowledge to understand his creation of this world as best we can. Don't worship it. Use it and give him the honor and glory, and you'll do just fine. Verse 20, but the Lord hath taken you and brought you forth out of the iron furnace, even out of Egypt, to be unto him a people of inheritance, as ye are this day. You're free. You're out here. He parted the Red Sea. He destroyed Pharaoh's army. He fed you in the wilderness that 40 years, now 38 at this writing. And he took care of you. He coddled you. You want to love him for it. Okay. Verse 21, furthermore, the Lord was angry with me for your sakes and swear that I should not go over Jordan and that I should not go in into that good land which the Lord thy God giveth thee for an inheritance. In other words, because of their murmuring and Moses being the head leader, that responsibility, when they were murmuring for water, he struck that rock twice. He was only supposed to speak to it once. He struck it twice. And that's like re-crucifying Christ all over again, for Christ is that rock. that gives forth the living water. Okay. And again, as I feel I'm repeating myself, but I feel it's necessary. This is why you don't realize what kind of sin you commit when you tell someone they need to be saved again. Because there's only one salvation, for there's only one Savior. Christ will save you one time. If you drift away, don't ask him to save you again. You're already saved. You got to repent. And that brings you back under that same salvation. But for you to say Christ failed and you didn't, it's an insult to Almighty God. And it is a dire sin. So idle words sometimes can, God winks at ignorance perhaps, but it's still an insult to say that Christ failed in salvation and you need to be saved again. Okay? Just repent and your sins are washed away. They've already been paid for. And it wasn't free. He paid an awesome price that he is our salvation. So old Moses is right. He's not going to enter the promise. After leading them all the way across the desert, after putting up with them for that 40 years, because he got a little impatient, but the main thing is he struck the rock twice that he's supposed to love and understand. It was to provide life to the people. And he had to pay that price. And you'll find out the real truth in the last chapter of this book. You'll be pleased with it. God always keeps those that he loves. Next verse, please, 22. But I must die in this land, this is Moses speaking. I must die in this land. I must not go over Jordan, but you shall go over and possess that good land. You're going to make it. I brought you here, and Moses is 120 years old. At 40 years old, he broke away from Pharaoh and went across the desert. At 80, he came back and he freed the people through God's help. And 40 years after that, that's three times probation at 120, he will die. Okay. Verse 23, take heed unto yourselves, lest you forget the covenant of the Lord your God, which he made with you and made you and you forget and make you a graven image or the likeness of anything which the Lord thy God hath forbidden thee. Don't do it. Well, what does that mean exactly? Well, you can worship a car, okay? Anytime you let some object come between you and God, in other words, you're too busy polishing your little vehicle wheels or too proud of it to take a little time to give God a little praise, a little study of the word whereby you're a better servant, whereby you're more blessed, it becomes an idol to you. An idol means you worship something other than God. Verse 24, for the Lord thy God is a consuming fire, even a jealous God. And that he is. You know, and you want to remember that. That's why Moses is not going over that river. But yet in your generation, there's another great shaking coming, and God is a consuming fire. Do you have to worry about it? No. To you, his consuming fire is the Holy Spirit that warms your heart, that protects you. You know, where it's written at is in the great book of Hebrews, the 12th chapter. And this is where it's God says, hey, if I don't correct you, you know I don't love you. Okay. Or if I love my children, I thump their gourd every once in a while. I get their attention. And he says here in verse, I'm going to take it at 26, where it talks about, verse 25, see that you refuse not him that speaketh. That was Christ, okay? For if they escape not who refused him that spake on earth, much more shall not we escape if we turn away from him that speaketh from heaven. He's sitting at the right hand of God, okay? Whose voice then shook the earth, but now he hath promised, saying, Yet, listen to me, this is going to happen. Yet once more I shake not the earth only, but also heaven. Now, we're shaking Satan right out of heaven, right back down onto earth, and then we're going to shake earth. That's the end, friend. And this word, yet once more, signifieth the removing of those things that are shaken, as of things that are made, that those things which cannot be shaken may remain. I don't know, are you on that rock that Moses struck twice? If you're standing on that rock, you can't be shaken. If you're not on that rock, you're gonna get shook real bad. There's a false one coming that's gonna just let a lot of people right off into the ditch. If you think that event I read of just prior that happened in Numbers 25, where they were messing around, 24,000 died. You're not going to see anything compared to those that are going to be deceived when this next shaking comes, okay? Verse 28, wherefore we receiving a kingdom which cannot be moved, let us have grace whereby we may serve God acceptably with reverence and godly fear. 29, for God is a consuming fire. And the fire, again, with the Holy Spirit warms our hearts, but evil cannot stand in front of it. That shaking is coming, and it's going to be very soon. That's why keeping these commandments as best you can is demanded by Almighty God if you want to receive his blessings. And in receiving his blessings, it brings you peace of mind. It takes care of your family, it blesses your family, and most of all, as a people, it blesses our nation. And you have to protect that nation from those that would try to rob you. You cannot allow that to happen. Okay, let's return then, if we may, to chapter 4, Deuteronomy. Next verse up, please. Verse 25. When thou shalt begat children and children's children, and ye shall have remained long in the land, and shall corrupt themselves, and make a graven image or the likeness of anything, and shall do evil in the sight of the Lord thy God, to provoke him to anger. Verse 26, I call heaven and earth to witness against you this day that you shall soon utterly perish from off the land whereunto you go over Jordan to possess it. You shall not prolong your days upon it, but shall utterly be destroyed. And then he would scatter them to the four winds, and did. But his covenant of becoming as numerous as the stars of heaven and the sands of the sea still holds. Where are they? Talking about the house of Israel, not the house of Judah. We know where Judah is. But most people are ignorant concerning the house of Israel. We know it's the Christian nations of this world today. They went north over the Caucasus Mountains, captured by the Assyrian. They were later called Caucasians, settled Europe, then later migrated to the Americas and Canada. And why are they blessed in such a way? Because they follow God's commandments. 27, and the Lord shall scatter you among the nations, and you shall be left few in number among the heathen, whither the Lord shall lead you all over the world. 28, and there you shall serve gods, notice that's a lowercase, not our God, but stick gods or otherwise, the work of men's hands, wood and stone, which neither see nor hear nor eat nor smell. I'm glad that we do not do that in this nation, not the majority of Christians. 29, but if from thence thou shalt seek the Lord thy God, thou shalt find him. Don't forget that. If thou seek him with all thy heart and with all thy soul, he guarantees you that. That's a promise. if you seek him. Do you understand that takes work on your part? When you seek something, you have to work at it. You look for it. You search for it. Where do I look? In the Word of God. You will find him. That's his promise. Verse 30. When thou art in tribulation, when times are really rough, and all these things are come upon thee, even in the latter days, now we move up to our time, if thou turn to the Lord thy God and shall be obedient unto his voice, this is a promise. 31, for the Lord thy God is a merciful God. He will not forsake thee, neither destroy thee, nor forget the covenant of thy fathers which he sware unto them. He always keeps his word. He will never leave you. He will never forsake you. You know, of all times when tribulation comes on and the prayers of the saints go up, things happen. You know, there are no giants left in this world. When we work together as a family of Christians, praying and seeking the Lord to correct anything that any foreign object might try to bring upon us, God will take care of business. But we have to do the seeking, the standing, and take care of business. Okay, you can't just be a hearer. You got to be a doer. That promise of God holds to this day. You know, and any time that tribulation, especially as he said in the end times, when that tribulation hits, don't worry. There are no giants in the world as far as we're concerned, because we serve the living God. And he has made this covenant and this promise that he stays with us. Verse 32, for ask now of the days that are past, which were before thee, since the day that God created man upon the earth, and ask from the one side of heaven unto the other, whether there hath been any such thing as this great thing is, or hath been heard like it, that God would deliver his people in the manner that he did. Okay. Verse 33, did ever people hear the voice of God speaking out of the midst of the fire, as thou hast heard and live? Has it ever happened before? No. In other words, these people were very fortunate that they had heard the very voice of God. What did they do? They went flat on their face and said, don't let him speak to us again. How much today would people love to hear that voice if they're ready for it? You know, ready or not, here he comes. We're in the end times. Follow his commandments. All right, bless your heart. You listen a moment, won't you please?
1: The Strong's Exhaustive Concordance of the Bible is an invaluable tool to the serious Bible student. The Strong's Concordance lists every word used in the Bible and every passage where the word utilized may be found in the Scriptures. With the assistance of a reference numbering system, the English reader may easily translate any word back to the original Hebrew, Chaldee, or Greek in which God's word was written. The Companion Bible is a unique study Bible. In addition to the text of the King James Version Bible, an extra wide margin contains a wealth of information not found in other Bibles. A system of structures or outlines employed by the Companion Bible will allow the readers to rightly divide the Bible. The use of these structures help the reader follow the subject matter, and therefore they are critical to an understanding of God's Word. The 198 appendixes found in the Bible cover a wide variety of topics and information which will enlighten your studies. The Companion Bible and Strong's Concordance are a must for the serious Bible student.
0: And there we are back again. Let's have the 800 number, please. 1-800-643-4645. Hey, that number is good from Puerto Rico, throughout the U.S., Alaska, Hawaii, all over Canada. If the Spirit moves and you have a question, you share it. Once you do that, please never ask a question about a particular reverend or denomination. We do not judge people. I know a lot of people may think we do, but God is judge. just teach God's word chapter by chapter, verse by verse, and let the chips fall wherever they may. Never, ever apologize for the word of God. For it is truth, it heals, and it raises up people. So listen to it. Be a hearer and a doer, and our Father will bless you. So those of you that listen by shortwave around the world, it's always a pleasure hearing from you. And your announcer at the end of the hour will give your mailing address. Now, you got a prayer request? Do away with the number and the address. Why? Because God knows what you're thinking. You don't even have to say it out loud because he loves you. Okay. You need to return that love if you want his blessings. Remind him of the promises he has made. And then he will say, as he said in Isaiah, then I can justify you. I can make it right. So remind him. Talk to him. That's what prayer is. Father, around the globe we come. We ask that you lead, guide, direct. Father, touch in Yeshua's precious name. Thank you, Father. Amen. Okay, and question time. Jay from Arkansas. Were dinosaurs in the first world age? Yes, that's when they were, okay? Were people in spiritual bodies or flesh bodies in the first world age? Spiritual bodies, okay? They still had a mass and left the footprint, though, as we have found and discovered in our documentaries throughout the country. Scott from Missouri, how can the event of the first seal and the event of the sixth seal be the same one event, especially in light of the fact that the other remaining five seals are completely different events from another and not the same event? I don't understand this. Then you don't understand what a seal is. Have you ever read Revelation chapter 7? Where does the seal go? Well, let me think a moment. It goes in the forehead. What's in the forehead? Your brain. It means to know the seals has nothing to do with action. It means to know the events before they transpire. And God saw fit that it's so important that the world know that the Antichrist comes first, that he put it in the first seal and the sixth, which is the number of the beast, so that people wouldn't miss it. But let me ask you something. Even with that clarity, how many people today know that first seal, the Antichrist comes first, that he will before the true Christ comes? Let me tell you something, very few. Because people have lost the art of reading or something or thinking for themselves. Praise be to God. If we can just jar people into the word of God, we've succeeded. That's what my life has been about, is to arouse someone's attention enough that they'll get back into the word of God and think for themselves. But the seals all come to pass before even the first trump sounds. It means God's elect are loaded in their mind the current events and what's going to transpire through the seven trumps. What is a trumpet? Bop, bop, bop. You ever been in the military? The trumpet sounds action. It means get it on. It's time. And the seal, of course, is the vial, rather. The vial, I'll repeat, is God's wrath being poured out in its sequence as well. Viola from Michigan. Evidently, you're having a little problem with a cousin. Told you there was more heavens. I can't agree or disagree on with how many heavens there are. I can remember being taught that there will be a new heaven and a new earth, but I don't fully understand what this means. I would greatly appreciate you making this clear for myself as well as for my cousin. You know, this is why you need a strong concordance so you can break the manuscripts back. In most places where it says there is will be a new world, it's the word is, instead of world, cosmos, is eon. Eon is time or age. There will be a new age. Now, so the fact is, and where you read there will be new heavens, it says we will rejuvenate the earth, make it like new again. Doesn't mean we're going to have a whole new earth. It's not going to change. Why? This is God's favorite place. He made an eternal covenant in Ezekiel chapter 16 with Jerusalem. It's his, he wed it. I mean, she had an unclean birth, and why? Because the Jebusites founded the original city. It was called Jebus. And then David comes along and conquers them and gives it that new name, Yerushalayim, okay, the city of peace. And God so loved it that he made an eternal covenant. That's where his kingdom is going to operate from. You can read that in Revelation chapter 21. But the earth will be rejuvenated. The firmament will go back where it originally was. When we find buttercups in the mouth of mammoths in the tundra of Alaska, buttercups don't grow up in that far north. They used to, and they will again, because the earth is going to be refurbished and everything will go back on it. In other words, true north will be true north instead of like it is now. We got a little wobble. Magnetic north and true north are 90 miles apart today and have been, okay. Denise from Missouri, what does touch not mine anointed mean, and is it a flesh or spiritual application? How do you avoid offending our friends or loved ones of this Well, you know, it's God's elect. That's the ones he chose before the foundation of the world. And you can read of them in Revelation chapter 9, verse 4. It means those that have the seal of God in their forehead. He tells Satan, don't you dare touch one of them. You do not have that right. You can sting everybody else, but you can't kill them. You can deceive them, but you can't kill them. This is why Christians don't, you don't have to be afraid of being delivered up before him. We have power over him. That's what it means, okay? You don't have to worry about offending anyone as long as you stay in the word and study it and question. You'll learn. Tom from West Virginia. When Satan returns, how is he going to try to make us submit to him? Will the evil one threaten us and our families with death? Will God protect us when he speaks through us? What does it say in Luke 21? Always go with the word. Not one hair on your head can be touched. Okay. And what kind of Christ would, you know, he pretends to be Jesus. That's what Antichrist means, instead of Jesus, instead of Christos, instead of Christ, the Messiah. He can't go around butchering people and make people think he's the Lord Jesus Christ. Okay. He has to be a saving soul, forgiving all debts and making everybody happy, a chicken in every pot. Okay. Going to be a great, great time. You can know how he's going to do it by reading Revelation chapter 13, beginning with verse 11, the miracles he performs. A lot of people, if they're not careful, would even be deceived if they weren't just right real careful and know the facts of what's going to happen beforehand by having the seals of God in their forehead, meaning the truth. Jerome, I think is what that is, from Oklahoma. Pastor Murray mentioned the other day that to go help a loved one, the penalty is to be away from the Father for 7 days. Is it our days or God's Father's day? It's ours, 7 weekdays. Okay, and that's the way she goes. Nora from South Carolina. I have always had a learning disability, and I study with you and I read the Bible with my husband. And what I do understand, I forget in a matter of days. Does God have a veil over my eyes and ears, or is it just my disability? I love your program. Please help. I don't want to be deceived. I pray, but so far nothing's worked. Well, no one can remember every word of Father's word. Naturally, a teacher has a gift from God that gives them a little extra memory, but don't let that intimidate you. No one can remember everything. That's why do you think God insisted that certain books be read every Passover, over and over and over? The same thing, hour after hour after hour. because the people would forget, okay? You can't remember it all. But you do remember the overall working and the fact that the false Christ comes first. You're in good shape. Don't you worry about it. To worry about it would cause you to forget more. Okay. And God insists. He says, hey, and talk to the Father that you have a better memory. I hope, Nora, that you have a Strong's Concordance, because it will help you find any scripture in the Bible that you can remember, okay? Let's say you wanted to know where it reads the shortest verse in the Bible, Jesus wept. So what you would do, naturally, Jesus is mentioned many times, so you would take the word wept, and you would go in your Strong's Concordance, just like a Webster's Dictionary, and go to the word wept, and you know it's in the New Testament because Christ said it, and bingo, you would have it, see? It helps you remember that way. Mike from Kentucky, where is your question? I'm writing with a great important, my son and his girlfriend. Okay, Mike, in your child's life where they're adults, you pray, okay? You set the example and you pray, and you can't interfere all that much. But pray to the Father. Father can change minds and intercede. And it would sound like from your description that this girl needs help, okay? But, so pray. Brian from Maryland, maybe Missouri, but I think Maryland. In what book of the Bible does it tell us that Michael is holding Satan back until time for Satan to be released? Revelation chapter 12, verses 6 and 7 tells us where he's kicked out, okay? 2 Thessalonians chapter 2, verse 7, only he who letteth will let until he be taken out of the way. That is a transitive verb, meaning you must transfer back to the preceding verse to find out who you're talking about, and it's Satan who would stand in the holy place, and it's Michael that holds him, okay? Shirley from New York. When we die and go back to God, please explain Revelation chapter 20, verses 11 through 13. Well, chapter 20 is the millennium verses. Chapter 20, verse 11 through 13 do not take place until after the end of the thousand-year reign by Christ. When you die, you instantly, as it is written, return to the Father. Jesus made it very clear to you in Luke chapter 16 concerning the rich man and Lazarus, and there they are. But we have to go through that millennium period. And then the verses you're asking about, the great white throne judgment takes place. And those that did not participate or overcome in the first resurrection, perhaps if they really love the Lord and have learned through that millennium, will participate in the second resurrection. Otherwise, they will participate in the second death, which is the lake of fire. Linda from California. Matthew 22:30, please explain this to me about the woman who married the seven brothers, whose wife will she be in heaven? Well, Jesus answered it for you there. He said, you don't understand, because after you die, you are as the angels. Why? You are an angel. An angel, the word angel simply means messenger, okay? And in the spiritual body, that's what you are. And he says, they neither give nor are they taken in marriage. She won't be married to any of them. If she makes it, she'll be married to the Lord Jesus Christ, spiritually speaking. Juanita from Kansas, my question is, since God supports the death penalty, why did he allow Cain to live after he killed his brother? Well, let me ask you a question. Was the Ten Commandments in effect when Cain killed Abel? Where the Ten Commandments very definitely says, thou shalt do no murder. I know it's translated kill, but it means murder. It wasn't written yet. The law was not in effect yet. So God still punished him severely. for having done it. And you know what that is. It put a mark on him and even his offspring. Samuel from California, did Satan try to assassinate God? Well, you know, that is a strange question. I've never heard that said before, but in fact, Emmanuel, God with us, Satan did bring about his crucifixion because his offspring, Cain, through Cain, the Kenite, are the ones who shouted, "Crucify him." And as it is written in Hebrews chapter 2, beginning with verse 14, Christ came to this earth to die on the cross, whereby he could destroy death, which is to say the devil. Okay, but so God could kill him, put him out of his misery. Most people don't realize, but we look at Satan as being a very evil entity, but God created him. He's a child of God, and God has to destroy him, and that's not fun. Anytime you have to destroy one of your own children, that's a heavy trip. So Satan, through bringing about the crucifixion, signed his own death warrant. William from North Carolina, is there such a thing as unwritten scripture? Another strange question. You know, there is such a thing as a polysyndeton. Well, what is a polysyndeton? It is a word where a lot more is meant than is written. An example of it you will find in the word "and" that precedes almost every verse in Genesis chapter 1. The word "and," as it is repeated over and over, is a polysyndeton, which means it means a lot more than is written there. Because "and" means, "and the Spirit of God moved upon this, and the Spirit of God moved upon that." But it's all brought down to just one word, "and." Okay. So there are instances, and our Father and our people are full of idioms, figures of speech, metaphors, and knowing those is an example. You shall pick up snakes and they cannot harm you. That's an idiom that means your reputation, you can handle Satan and he can't bite you, okay? He can't harm you. Why? You got power over him. But it's not talking about a rattlesnake, okay? A rattlesnake is a creature that will bite you, okay? You can try to hypnotize it the way they take a victim by being a snake tamer or charmer, and you might get away with it for a while, but sooner or later, your charming is not gonna be charming enough and you're gonna get bit, okay? Because you're showing ignorance of God's word. It's just like it follows that you can drink poison and it will not kill you. You drink poison and it'll kill you deader than a hammer, but it's a figure of speech that is written and it means your reputation and character can withstand any poison that some gossiper may put against it, okay? And so it is. And if you're a public official anymore, you had better have a pretty good reputation or they will destroy you. Cindy from California, my husband was an alcoholic and he committed suicide. My children and I are wondering where he is and where he will be. Thank you. Well, you know, I'm not to judge and you're not to judge, but I can tell you this. If he had an imbalance or something, you're not to judge either. However, even if he did not make the first resurrection, as it is written, as you and your children are God's elect, I know that. And as it is written in Ezekiel chapter 44, verses 20 through 24, you can help him. You can go to him. You, especially his wife, or his children, and tell him to straighten his case out. You will pay that penalty we aforementioned of 7 days. but to stay away from the Lord. But you can talk to him and help him, get him over the hump, all right? He will be in a spiritual body then where alcoholism will not bother him and or touch him. Anne from Florida, I have read that as long as the Holy Spirit is in the world, the Antichrist will not be revealed. Is this true? Absolutely not. You know, there is all, you got to realize for every negative, there is a positive. We have the Holy Spirit and we have evil spirits. God allows both. But he gives you power through the Holy Spirit over the evil spirits. It's up to you to do something about it, though, okay? And so it is that when Satan is booted out of heaven, they rejoice in heaven. But woe, woe, woe to you on earth. And it will be the Holy Spirit that speaks through us in front of the Antichrist. That answers your question, Mark 13. Do not premeditate what you will say, but the Holy Spirit will speak through you. The Holy Spirit will still be here, but so will the false Christ. Carol from Georgia. You see, this is a danger of the flyaway doctrine. You see, whoever would say something like, as long as the Holy Spirit is here, the Antichrist can't come, is you're going to fly away. You see, that's false teaching. And it throws a lot of people off to where they would be deceived by the false Messiah, because what is his message? I've come to fly you away. Carol from Georgia, when I'm done praying, how do I end my prayer? Do I end it in the name of the Father, Son, and the Holy Spirit, or in the name of Jesus? Well, now, who are you praying to? You're praying to God. That's what Jesus told you to do. Pray to Almighty God. Naturally, then you ask it in Christ's name. And if you expect an answer, and I'm out of time. Hey, I love you all because you enjoy studying our Father's Word, chapter by chapter, verse by verse. But you know what? Most of all, God loves you for it. It's his letter to you. And when you study it, seeking, it makes his day. When you make his day, boy, is he going to make yours. We're brought to you by your tithes and offerings. If we've helped you, you help us keep coming to you. Won't you do that? Bless God. He will always bless you. Now, though, most important, listen to me good now. You stay in his word every day. In his word is a good day, even with trouble. You know why? Because Jesus, Yeshua, he is the living word.
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What is the Mark of the Beast? 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It's getting late in the game. You need to know what the Mark of the Beast is. As it's written in Revelation chapter 13, verse 8, many will be deceived. Christ said in Mark 13:23, "Behold, I have foretold you all things." 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

copy of The Mark of the Beast. 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Don't be deceived by Satan.

0: Welcome to the Shepherd's Chapel Network Family Bible Study Hour with Pastor Arnold Murray. Wisdom is understanding God's Word. Pastor Murray's unique teaching approach brings God's Word alive with meaning as he takes you on a chapter-by-chapter, verse-by-verse study of God's letter to you, the Bible. And now here is Pastor Arnold Murray.
1: Good day to you. God bless you. Say welcome to the Shepherd's Chapel. Welcome to this family Bible study hour. Ready to get back in our Father's Word. New book today, Book of Ruth. One of the only two books that are named for a woman, and that woman being Ruth, and Ruth meaning beautiful, or it can also mean a female friend and blessed of God. This is what is interesting about this book is it was always read at Pentecost. And many might wonder, well, why at Pentecost? Well, it documents the genealogy of David as well as Messiah. But also, on Pentecost Day, both men and male and female spoke. And to understand the credentials of Ruth as far as being eligible to be in the lineage of the Lord Jesus Christ, kinsman redeemer comes strongly into play. Let's get one thing straight. A lot of people call Ruth a Gentile. A Gentile she was not. Okay. She was of Moab, which is to say of Lot, which was to say Abraham's nephew. She was definitely not a Gentile. She was an Adamic person and perfectly in that line to be able to acquire that. Now, in Deuteronomy chapter 23, verse 3, it states that no Moabite can ever be in the kingship, that is to say, rule. That would put Ruth out there with the exception of one thing. It's masculine. It means no Moabite man can ever be utilized in that lineage that way. Ruth, naturally, with her name meaning a female friend, was had no part on her. So coming out the gate, Ruth was an Adamic person. Ruth was a female and not locked in by Deuteronomy chapter 23, verse 3, and perfectly capable and able through genealogy to be in the lineage of the Lord Jesus Christ as well as David. So having put those things to sleep, you know, our Father doesn't make mistakes in the lineage of Christ. All down through, whether it would have been Judah, where Tamar had to lie in wait for him, God always saw that the lineage was kept clean as far as Adamic genealogy was concerned. This book probably was written by Samuel, to verify as the genealogy of both David and the Lord Jesus Christ. Samuel, 1 Samuel chapter 22, verses 3 and 4, presents David's parents. So having said that, laying that groundwork, let's go with it. The book of Ruth, chapter 1, verse 1, and it reads, "Now it came to pass in the days when the judges ruled, that there was a famine in the land, and a certain man of Bethlehem, Judah," this would be where Christ was born. It was also where Benjamin was born, the last of the 12 of the tribes, which would bring about the death of his mother, which she would name him Ben-Ami, but then the father would change his name to Benjamin.

0: Also, he died soon. Ephrathites of Benjamin, Judah. This was one of the ancient names for Bethlehem, Judah, Ephrathites, okay? And they came into the country of Moab and continued there. They set up housekeeping there. Why? Because there was food during the famine. Verse 3, and Elimelech, Naomi's husband, died. And she was left and her two sons. Verse 4, and they took them wives of the women of Moab. The name of the one was Orpha. That means fawn or hind in the Hebrew tongue. And the name of the other, Ruth, which means beautiful or a female friend. I prefer beautiful. And they dwelled there about 10 years. So here we have a span of time, 10 years along, that Ruth is a member of this family. Verse 5, and Mahlon and Chilion died also, both of them, their father and here both of the sons. And the woman was left of her two sons and her husband. She lost all three of them. And here she has two daughter-in-laws, and she's in a strange land. Verse 6, then she arose with her daughters-in-law that she might return from the country of Moab. For she had heard in the country of Moab how that the Lord had visited his people in giving them bread. They were being blessed again. There was plenty of food there. She's going home. Verse 7, wherefore she went forth out of the place where she was, and her two daughters-in-law with her, and they went on the way to return into the land of Judah. Again, going home. Crops are plentiful there again, and things looking good. God is blessed. Verse 8, and Naomi said unto her two daughters-in-law, go return each to her mother's house. The Lord deal kindly with you, and ye have dwelt as you have dwelt with the dead and with me. You were good to my sons, and you've been good to me. You go ahead. What she's about to tell them is, I'm too old to have any more children. You wouldn't want to wait for them anyway to wed them, if that be the case. You're free to, you're released. You can go on home. Verse 9, the Lord grant you that ye may find rest, each of you, in the house of her husband. Then she kissed them, and they lifted up their voice and wept. I mean, it was a sad thing. They had this 10 years together, and time for the parting. Verse 10, and they said unto her, surely we will return with thee into thy people. They loved her. That's the way Naomi was. You want to get that coming out the gate. Everybody, this woman was loved by everybody, both in and around Moab, the Moabites, as well as her own people. Verse 11, she was a good woman, in other words. And Naomi said, turn again, my daughters. Why will you go with me? Are there yet any more sons in my womb, that they may be your husbands? Question, and of course not. She was too old even to have children. 12, turn again, my daughters, go let your way, for I am too old to have an husband. If I should say, I have hope, if I should have an husband also tonight, and should also bear sons, 13, would you tarry for them till they were grown? Of course not, you know, question. Would you stay for them from having husbands? Nay, my daughters, for it grieveth me much for your sakes that the hand of the Lord is gone out against me. It just, things have gone, I've lost my sons, I've lost my husband. The Lord loved Naomi, and things happen, but the Lord had not done this to her. It was just life, it was the times, and certainly, the father loved this woman just as everyone else did. She was a good soul. Verse 14, and they lifted up their voice and wept again. And Orpha kissed her mother-in-law, but Ruth clave unto her. Orpha's going to go back. 15, and she said, behold, thy sister-in-law is gone back unto her people and unto her gods, notice the lower case. Return thou after thy sister-in-law. You go on, go back with her. Now, they did worship strange worships, religions in this particular place, the Moabites, even down to Molochism. Verse 16, and Ruth said, entreat me not to leave thee. In other words, allow me if you would. And so it is, or to return from following after thee. And she's going to give a sevenfold declaration here, seven being spiritual completeness. Listen to it carefully if you want to know what kind of girl Ruth was. Here it comes, following after thee. For whither thou goest, I will go, one. And where thou lodgest, I will lodge, two. Thy people shall be my people, three. And thy God, my God, four. And there's that declaration that she had accepted the God, Yahweh of Naomi, and worshiped him and wanted to remain. 17, where thou diest, I will die, five. And there will I be buried, six. The Lord do so to me, and more also it ought, but death part thee and me, seven. Sevenfold pledge to Naomi by Ruth. And she meant business. She did not want to go back to false religion. And bear in mind again, one of the most important things about this book and what makes it so important is kinsman redeemer, how that you take care of your kin. 18. When she saw that she was steadfastly minded to go with her, then she left speaking unto her. She accepted that. That sevenfold declaration convinced her. Verse 19, so they too went until they came to Bethlehem, that's the house of bread, the very birthplace of Christ and Benjamin. And it came to pass when they were come to Bethlehem, that all the city was moved about them, and they said, is this Naomi? And now, in this documents why that she was called the Pleasant One. Everybody loved her, and they were thrilled to have her back. Now, this is after 10, maybe even 15 years. Naomi is home. They still remember her, and they're very, very pleased that she has returned to them, and so it is. Verse 20, and she said unto them, call me not Naomi, my pleasant one. Call me Mara, for Almighty hath dealt very bitterly with me. Call me the bitter one. Well, they're not going to accept that because everybody loved her, and they will still call her the pleasant one, which is to say Naomi. Verse 21, I went out full, and the Lord hath brought me home again empty. Why then call ye me Naomi, my pleasant one, seeing the Lord hath testified against me, and the Almighty hath afflicted me? Now, she may have lost her husband and her two sons, but she's bringing home Ruth, beauty, a female friend, a girl who will ultimately be in the very genealogy of David as well as the Lord Jesus Christ. She did not come home empty. Basically, her quiver was full, for she had brought home one of the mothers, umbilical cord to umbilical cord, of the Lord Jesus Christ. So far be it. Sometimes things can seem to one at the time. It will come to her, and she will be so thankful. Next verse, please, verse 22. So Naomi returned, and Ruth the Moabitess, her daughter-in-law, with her, which returned out of the country of Moab, And they came to Bethlehem in the beginning of barley harvest. Now, barley harvest is the first ripened grain to ripe, and it is called poor man's bread. Because wheat later would be full, and but a little bit slower crop in maturing, and so it is, right there at harvest time. And fortunate there, apparently, they got a good crop. Chapter 2, verse 1. And Naomi had a kinsman of her husband's, a mighty man of wealth, of the family of Elimelech, and his name was Boaz. And again, another in the genealogy of the Lord Jesus Christ. Boaz means fleetness. And fleet he was. He was quick, both in mind. He was sharp and was able to prosper among the brethren. But I want you to note the word a kinsman, because the main meat of this book is kinsman redeemer. And ultimately, so let's just cut right to the chase. You see, Christ is your kinsman redeemer. He is your kinsman because he is the son of our Father. And he pays a price to redeem you and whomsoever will believe. That so kinsman redeemer goes a long way here. Boaz was that kinsman. Verse 2. And Ruth the Moabitess said unto Naomi, let me now go into the field, I mean it's barley harvest, got it, and glean ears of corn after him in whose sight I shall find grace. And she said unto her, go, my daughter. Now, to find grace, it was dangerous for widows or single women that went into the fields following the workers. Many of them were molested, many of them attacked in those fields. Finding grace means that God's going to look after me. And they had to eat. Okay, so let me go glean, which meant after the reapers had picked up the grain, a head or two of the barley would drop to the ground. And the gleaners could come along and take that one little piece and gather it all day long. Verse 3, and she went, Naomi a letter, agreed. And she went and she came and gleaned in the field after the reapers. And her hap was to light on a part of the field belonging to Boaz, who was of the kindred of Elimelech. Hap is an Anglo-Saxon word meaning happened. Just happened that she ended up on Boaz's property. You know, God's in charge, and I believe that with all my heart. I don't think she ended up there by accident. She ended up there because God sent her there. God maneuvered her there. And there she is in the very field of Boaz. Verse 4, and behold, Boaz came from Bethlehem. And he said unto the reapers, the Lord be with you. And they answered him, the Lord bless thee. He was good to his people. And this documents that he was a believer. Verse 5, and then said Boaz unto his servants that was set over the reapers, whose damsel is this? Talking about Ruth. Who's that girl? Verse 6, and the servant that was set over the reapers answered and said, it is the Moabitess damsel that came back with Naomi out of the country of Moab. Now, Boaz is quick. He knows this is my own kinfolk. Naomi is I'm almost the next of kin. Verse 7. And she said, this is what Ruth said. She said, I pray you, let me glean and gather after the reapers among the sheaves. So she came and hath continued even from the morning until now that she tarried a little in the house. And what this means is even at lunchtime, when we went to lunch, she stopped gleaning so there would be no possibility we could accuse her of gleaning where it had not been reaped. In other words, she'd be stealing. So she was being very, very careful. Verse 8, and then said Boaz unto Ruth, hearest thou not, my daughter? Go not to glean in another field, neither go from hence, but abide here fast by my maidens. You stay here with them. Now, he's interested. I mean, here, why? He's kinsman redeemer. It's kinfolk. Verse 9, let thine eyes be on the field that they do reap, and go thou after them. Have I not charged the young men that they shall not touch thee? They're going to leave you alone. And when thou art athirst, go into the vessels and drink of that which the young men have drawn. In other words, you make yourself at home. Now he's pretty well, I mean, here that kinsman redeemer has already put that wing out, and that protection is going forth to protect this one that is kinsman. Verse 10, and then she fell on her face and bowed herself to the ground and said unto him, why have I found grace in thine eyes that thou shouldest take knowledge of me, seeing I am a stranger? Verse 11, listen carefully. And Boaz answered and said unto her, it hath fully been showed me all that thou hast done unto thy mother-in-law since the death of thine husband, and how that thou hast left thy father and thy mother and the land of thy nativity, and art come unto a people which thou knewest not hitherto. And in other words, he's checked up on it right away. And of course, why wouldn't he know Naomi? Because she was the pleasant one, and she was a relative. And certainly he loved Naomi. And here, this Ruth is being good to Naomi and taking care of her, providing for her. She's an older woman now, and she needs that help. And that touched Boaz's heart. Verse 12, Boaz continues speaking, the Lord recompense thy work, and a full reward be given thee of the Lord God of Israel, under whose wings thou art come to trust. This documenting he knew also that she had accepted the living God Yahweh, that the father of Messiah himself. And he respected that. Verse 13, then she said, let me find favor in thy sight, my Lord, for that thou hast comforted me, and for that thou hast spoken friendly unto thine handmaid, though I be not like unto one of thy handmaidens. This is, they are talking here heart to heart and mind to mind. I'm not going to say it's love at first sight, but it's obvious that kindling flame is there. Okay. What flame? Kinsman redeemer. Family. Verse 14, and Boaz said unto her, at mealtime, come thou hither and eat of the bread and dip thy morsel in the vinegar. This is poor man's wine, okay, or is a wine. Not vinegar as you know vinegar today. And she sat beside the reapers, and he reached her parched corn. And she did eat and was sufficed and left. I mean, she had all she could eat and then some. I mean, he's slipping parched corn right to her, whereby she has plenty. He's looking out for her. That's kinsman redeemer, got it? Can you begin to see why this is read at Pentecost, when both male daughters and sons shall speak out with God using them? 15, and when she was risen up to glean, Boaz commanded his young men, saying, let her glean even among the sheaves, and reproach her not. You let her glean wherever she wants to, even where it's not harvested, if she chooses to. You let her get in there and harvest grain. Verse 16, and let fall also some of the handfuls of purpose for her, and leave them that she may glean them, and rebuke her not. Boy, he's looking out for her big time here, naturally, again. Kinsman Redeemer. You know, God arranges things. It would be real easy to pass this off that, well, he's just fond of her. No, it, also, God's dealing with his heart and his mind. God is putting together the lineage through which Messiah will come, who is your kinsman redeemer, the kinsman redeemer of all God's children that will believe upon him. How precious it is that our Father looks out for his own. How precious it is that God's plan is just perfect. And when you follow it, everything falls in place. And then you know it's of God. So he's taking care of this little one. And wait until she gets back to Naomi and is carrying all the leftovers, and what a harvest she had that day. Next verse, please, verse 17. And verse 17 reads, so she gleaned in the field until even, and beat out that she had gleaned, and it was about an ephah of barley. I mean, she had about a bushel. Now, beat out means these are in heads and little sheaves, and you place them in a bag, and you beat them until the grain falls from the sheave, and then you let the wind blow the sheave away, and you have the grain. She had a bushel. 18, and she took it up and went into the city, and her mother-in-law saw what she had gleaned, and she brought forth and gave to her that she had reserved after she was sufficed. In other words, she even brought home the leftover victuals from lunchtime and her leftover lunch and gave it to Naomi. And what a fantastic haul she had, or gift she had made, and was giving it, sharing it, and giving it to her mother-in-law. 19. And her mother-in-law said unto her, where hast thou gleaned today? Question. And where wroughtest thou? Question. Blessed be he that did take knowledge of thee. And she showed her mother-in-law with whom she had wrought, and said, the man's name with whom I wrought today is Boaz. That's splendid. And naturally, Naomi knows Boaz because they're kin. Verse 20, and Naomi said unto her daughter-in-law, blessed be he of the Lord, who hath not left off his kindness to the living and to the dead. And Naomi said unto her, the man is near of kin unto us, one of our next kinsmen. The closest kinsman, one of the closest kinsmen we have. Now this explains why that he was so careful to protect Ruth, because she was family. Even though she was gleaning, which was what the poor would do. There's no shame in being poor, okay? It's kind of a shame to stay that way when you have an opportunity to work yourself out of it. But there is no shame in being poor, because God has always made it possible for anybody to work and to prosper and to be blessed by the living God. That's just the way it is. Verse 21 to continue. And Ruth the Moabitess said, he said unto me also that thou shalt keep fast by my young men until they have ended all my harvest. He wants me to come back and glean right with them. 22, and Naomi said unto Ruth her daughter-in-law, it is good, my daughter, that thou go out with his maidens, that they meet thee not in any other field. In other words, let no one catch you in another field, because it's dangerous. But you're protected there by Boaz, and even by the men that work for him, as well as the maidens. Verse 23, so she kept fast by the maidens of Boaz to glean unto the end of barley harvest, and of wheat harvest also, and dwelt with her mother-in-law. And so it is that our Father so blesses those that follow him, and that realize how precious it is to have a Father that does bless, that does protect. And again, many people say, well, maybe this was just all an accident. There wasn't anything accidental about it. It's God's plan. God has a plan for all of his elect. Chapter 3, verse 1, then Naomi, her mother-in-law, said unto her, my daughter, shall I not seek rest for thee, that it may be well with thee? In other words, she is looking out for her. Verse 2, and now is not Boaz of our kindred, with whose maidens thou wast? Behold, he winnoweth barley tonight in the threshing floor. And we'll pick this up in the next lecture here. And so it is. Naomi is taking advantage of the kinsman redeemer here. You know, this lets you know there's a way to get ahead. And so it is. We saw it back in the 12th verse of this chapter. Whereas Boaz, that splendid one, would say, the Lord recompense thy work, and a full reward be given thee of the Lord God of Israel, under whose wings thou art come to trust. In other words, you have three things there. Work, reward, and trust, bringing forth the love and the blessings of Almighty God. Always work is what God wants to see. I know you show me your work and I'll see your faith. Faith comes with that hearing and with love. But here we have this message that is always read at Pentecost, that 50 days after Passover, to bring a message. We'll pick this message up in the next lecture. Bless your hearts. Listen a moment, won't you please?
1: 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As it's written in Revelation chapter 13, verse 8, many will be deceived. There is no need for you to be deceived. Christ said in Mark 13, 23, behold, I have foretold you all things. 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Don't be deceived by Satan.
0: And there we are back again. Let's have the 800 number, please. 1-800-643-4645. That number good from Puerto Rico, throughout the U.S., Alaska, Hawaii, all over Canada. If the Spirit moves and you have a question, you share it, won't you? Please never ask a question about a particular reverend, denomination, or organization. We do not judge people. We have one judge. It's Almighty God. You know what? He doesn't need your help. He can cut it. Has no problem with it. You do have the right to discern spirits as truth or false. That is a gift from God also. Those of you that listen by shortwave around the world, it's always a pleasure hearing from you, and your announcer at the end of the hour will give you our mailing address. Always a pleasure. Now, got a prayer request. You don't need the number. You don't need an address. Why? He knows what you're thinking. He's got your number. Let him know that you love him. That's what he wants from you, because indeed he loves you. That's why he created you, for his pleasure. Father, around the globe we come. We ask that you lead, guide, direct, Father, touch in Yeshua's precious name. Thank you, Father. Amen. Okay, and question time. We're going to go with John from Georgia. When the dead are buried, do they lay in rest in the grave, spirit and body, or do they lay in bed sleep at night, but a different and deeper sleep until the day the Lord returns and they hear his voice, say, come up hither. You know, have you ever read the 8th chapter of St. John? The last closing verses where Jesus says, he is the God of Abraham, Isaac. He is not the God of the dead. You see, not even Satan is dead yet. No one else is dead, spiritually speaking. God is the God of the living. There's nobody asleep out here in the ground. You want to read Luke chapter 16. They are in paradise awaiting judgment. And they are already with the Father. Read Ecclesiastes chapter 12, verse 6 and 7. This flesh body goes back to dirt, the spirit body instantly back to the Father that gave it. Sharon from Iowa, can you tell me where I can find the scripture where God tells us to remind him of his promise? Thank you. Isaiah 43, verse 26. It is ever so important. And it's Father's word. Remind me of my promises so that I can... we can talk about it and I can justify you, which means makes it just in your life. You know, the way you do that is first off, learn the promises God has made. And when God promises something, he doesn't need reminding. He wants to know if you have read it. He wants to know if you have loved him enough that you've read of the promises. And then when you claim that promise with him, he says, let's talk about it. He's open. He's ready. And then if you're worthy, he'll justify it with you. That's his promise. That itself is a promise. Estelle from Illinois. Is the name Yah the name of Jesus? Is that the name we should use? Yah is not the name of Jesus. Jesus being transliterated back to Hebrew is Yeshua, okay? Yeshua. And Yeshua is the name. What does it mean? Being, let's don't just transliterate it, let's translate it. It is Yahweh's Savior. Yah is the Father's name for short. And when you pray to the Father, and you ask in the name of Yeshua, Jesus, whatever it is, that shows credentials that you are a Christian. Now, should you use that name? I am a teacher, and I teach in more languages than one, as far as the names are concerned, whereby I leave it to the conviction of the person as to which name they use. Because if you have been convicted to use the sacred name, as a matter of fact, let's go back to, I'll go just a little deeper. We just had the question about the promises of God in Isaiah 43:26. Who do you pray to if you really need something? Yahweh Jireh. Yahweh Jireh, if you go deep enough in the Hebrew language, means Yahweh that provides. In other words, he makes it possible. And you will find that name in your Strong's Concordance, as well as many other names starting about 40, somewhere along in there in the Hebrew dictionary and Aramaic. So it's whatever conviction you have. If you have that conviction, you certainly get his ears. Yahweh Jireh, God that provides, okay? And James from California, please explain Genesis chapter 7, verses 2 and 3. This is a verse that throws many people. What do you think, to remind everyone what it says? It says to take two of every unclean animal, but seven clean. What do you think they ate on the ark during all that time, that 5 month period and longer? Some of the clean animals that could be used for food as well as for sacrifice. But the unclean, of course, the only two, because you didn't bother that. You didn't t- touch them. And so it was. That's the meaning of it. Nita from Nevada. When Antichrist is cast to earth, will we be in our earthly bodies? Nita from Nevada. We will still be in our earthly bodies. That's one way that you can tell he's a fake. Because as it is written in 1 Corinthians 15:52, instantly, when that furthest out trump sounds, so you don't mistake it, it's the seventh, instantly, in the wink of an eye, you're changed into a spiritual body. We get rid of the flesh. And that's when Christ returns. This incorruptible, meaning this flesh, must put on, this corruptible must put on incorruption. But at the same time, this mortal, which is your soul, yourself, must put on immortality, meaning you better overcome or you're still not going to make it. Joan from Alabama, excuse me, please comment on Matthew 27, verses 52 and 53 in relation to your teachings of our Father going directly, of our going directly to our Father when life in the flesh is over. Verse 52 states that many bodies of the saints were which slept arose. Many of them that were dead appeared to come. It was to document that Christ was the Messiah and that he had defeated death. You can read the same thing of Christ's teachings in John chapter 5, St. John chapter 5. It was to document of a certainty. The people knew these people that came from those. They probably went to the funeral service. And here they're happy and walking right into the streets of Jerusalem, shouting and praising God for life. They never died. It only appeared they came from that grave so that people who doesn't, their elevator doesn't top out right real good, can know Christ defeated death and they saw it with their own eyes in a, as a visual aid in teaching. David from Michigan, where can I find in the Bible where he turns it over to the Gentiles for a short time to overcome, and when that time is over, it is done? Thank you. Luke chapter 21, verses 23 through 25. The time of the Gentiles must come to its fulfillment. Then will sound the seventh trump, and then shall the end come. You will read it. Luke 21 is an overlay, but a profile shot of Mark 13 and Matthew 24, giving all seven signs, seals, and cups. Let you know right down the line how it's coming to pass, how God's elect won't fly away, but will be delivered up before the synagogue of Satan. It also tells you in that 21st chapter, they can't harm a hair on your head. That's scripture. When you're under the wing of the living God, the right hand of God protects you when you're delivered up, and the Holy Spirit speaks through you as it is so written. Okay, so there you have it. Luke 21, verses 24, 25, say. Royce from Texas, please explain Matthew chapter 24, verse 20. Well, again, this is the same overlay as that Luke 21 I just mentioned. But verse 20 has to do with you that are in Jerusalem, the land of Judea, when you see this come to, when you see the Antichrist set foot there, you better know Christ is very near. But what it does is when he's going to cleanse Zion, and the question you're asking, it says, pray that your plight be not in the winter. Well, what happens in the winter? Well, what is Christ coming back for? Harvest. You want to make sure you're not harvested in the wintertime or you're harvested out of season, okay, period. And you also want to pray in that same 20th verse that your plight be not on the Sabbath. Why? Well, the Sabbath, you could only go 3/4 of a mile, say, or so. That's not far enough. to get away from Zion, Christ is going to cleanse it completely. I could say at the same time, if you're a believer, you don't have to worry about it. You can be standing right in the middle of it. He's not angry at you, and he will not harm a hair on your head. John from Florida. When Cain went to Nod and he knew his wife, where did all the people come from and how many people were there? Well, this is why it is important that you understand the first six chapters of the book of Genesis. And you have to study them under somebody that can interpret the manuscripts, because you're not going to get it from the King James. Basically, you can if you really look close enough, but you can't totally, because the name Ephadon, Ethadam, and Adam, there's no difference in them in the English. And what it says is he created all mankind on the sixth day. That's all the races. And he looked and it was good. Both male and female, he created them. And then he rested the seventh, and on the eighth day he created, in the manuscripts, not Adam, but Eth-ha-Adam, a different man, which is the man and woman through which Christ would come, Adam and Eve. And so naturally, when God drove them from the garden, and Cain went to the land of Nod, because part of the six-day creation lived there, and he married one of them. That is so simple when you go to the manuscripts and study God's word. Those of you that are not familiar with that, if you get the video of my teaching of the first six chapters of Genesis, you will be taught how to even read the Hebrew, whereby you can see it for yourself. Tom from Michigan. I want to let you know that I have great compassion for what you do. You have changed my life and the way I walk in it. Thank you. And your question about tongues, your conviction is proper, and the fact that it is a language such as Spanish or German or Chinese or whatever, that's what the cloven tongue spoke on Pentecost Day. And don't let anyone take that away from you. You're on the right track. I never judge another church, and I will never say anything negative about another church. Jay from California. When Christ called the Greeks and Romans Gentiles, why? When the 10 tribes went over the Caucasus Mountains and settled Europe, how can they be Gentiles? They were people of Israel. How did they become Gentiles? They didn't. It's just they're ignorant about who they are. And the Kenites call them Gentiles. And they accept it. They won't study God's word, the simple fact of where they went, what happened to them, yet they love God. But they don't know their heritage. You know, it is a strange thing why people lack knowledge, when this is why God hated Esau. He didn't care anything about his heritage. You'd think people would want to check out their heritage a little better. The Romans and the Greeks were Gentiles. But the Caucasians that went over the Caucasus Mountains and were called Caucasians because of that, that's where they appeared. The Assyrian took the 10 northern tribes of Israel captive 200 years before Nebuchadnezzar took Judah captive. So the house of Israel and the house of Judah are split. They're not together any longer. And so it is. And the people did not become Gentiles. Their ignorance allows them to call themselves Gentiles, though there is nothing wrong with being ethnic. That's what the Greek word Gentile means, ethnic, which is, ethnic peoples come from that. And there's nothing wrong with that. But at the same time, it doesn't release the true Israelite from the duties God has given them concerning prophecy, especially of the end time. Teresa from Virginia, Pastor Murray, we would like to thank you and your sons for teaching us, and you're so welcome. We saw on TV where on Monday, October the 31st, that the population of the world would reach 7 billion in biblical numerics. We know that 7 is spiritual completeness. Is this a sign? Well, it sure could be. It's about to complete itself. And it has not reached 7 billion yet, but they're working hard on it. Tammy from Kansas. Hello, my name is Tammy from Kansas. And I just want to know, if you don't understand the Bible and you have a learning disability, will you still go to heaven? And I do believe in God, and I go to church, and I even have a study Bible to try and help me. And it helps some, but not much. I've had a high fever, and it has damaged my brain, but I still try hard, and I watch you every chance I get. And I was wanting you to pray for me and her family, and we certainly will. You know, when we have damage that is under God's line, you're doing your best. That's all God expects of us. And when you do your best, he marks that perfect. When you believe on him, you see, in John 3:16, it says, God so loved the world that he gave his only begotten son, that whomsoever would believe, that's the action on your part, believe upon him, should not perish. That means never, never go to hell, but would have eternal life in heaven. So all you have to do is believe, and it's obvious to me from your letter, you do believe. So you hang on to that belief and don't let someone take that away from you. And God bless you. We'll be remembering you and your family in prayer. Todd from Michigan. Thank you for your prayers at Shepherd's Chapel. We were wondering if and where in the Bible Native Americans are mentioned. The migrations of people, God made a promise. I'm going to scatter people all over the world. And he did. There are Native Americans that came up around from the Bering Straits, settled in there from all the way from Eskimo in Alaska, all the way on down into California. Plus, we know that many came of the civilized tribes. Why did they wear headscarves just like they wear the Persians wore in the days of old? Why? Because they came from there. Migrations were all over the world. There is one thing you can rest assured. There is not a living soul that God did not create that soul. I'm going to say that again. There is not a living soul in this world of any race, color, or creed that is not a child of God. They may not know it. They may not believe it. But God owns all souls. Ezekiel chapter 18, verse 4. They're all his. And he hopes that they come to the truth. And that is why that we teach God's word openly and freely so that all can hear that. There, I have learned many wonderful things doing documentaries and naturally coming from the being born and raised in the great state of the five civilized tribes and my family having a great deal to do with some of those tribes. One of my relatives was a lawyer for the Cherokee Nation and later would be the president of the Constitution of Oklahoma, Alfalfa Bill Murray. And they have a spot in my heart and always have, always will have. All of God's children do. Don't ever let anyone take anything away from that. All souls belong to God. It is important that they believe upon the Savior so they gain eternal life. Okay, this would be Jan from Arizona. In teaching the book of Ephesians 1:11, you talked about the elect. And in 1:13, you talked about ye who were not and the elect, but believers who were also would be saved. Well, it's God's elect and those with free will. How do we know if we are the elect or just believers who will be saved? Well, it really doesn't matter. God will let you know. if you're to be delivered up, if you know the Antichrist is coming first, and that you're going to stand against him, then you can pretty well rest assured you're one of God's elect, and he is dealing with you. But otherwise, it doesn't matter. If we're saved, we're heaven bound. That's the whole purpose of this earth age, is that God's elect could, they were sent here for a purpose, is to bring salvation forth, whereby anyone who believes can have eternal life. Okay, from Indiana, dear Arnold Murray, from Eric, will you go to the, Eric is 7 years old, will you go to the devil if you keep a bad secret? I am. Well, it's according to what it is. You've got to be very careful, and I'm without much information. If something is offensive or something has bothered you or something, don't keep it a secret, okay? But go to someone you very much love and trust totally and completely. I said trust totally and completely if you feel you must share it. Pray about it and let God lead you. I'll be praying also. I'm out of time. Hey, I love you all because you enjoy studying God's word. Most of all, God loves you for it. Hey, it makes his day. And when you, I'm talking about you, make his day, fathers, boy, is he going to make yours. It pleases him. God does love his children. He certainly does. And that's why he has gone to all the problem of three earth ages. Let him know you love him in return. We're brought to you by your tithes and offerings. If we have helped you, you help us keep coming to you. Won't you do that? You bless God, he will always bless you. Most important, though, you listen to me and you listen good. You stay in his word. Every day in his word is a good day, even with trouble. You know why? Because Jesus, Yeshua, he is the living word.
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The Mark of the Beast on CD is our free introductory offer to you. What is the Mark of the Beast? 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You need to know what the Mark of the Beast is. As it's written in Revelation chapter 13, verse 8, many will be deceived. There is no need for you to be deceived. Christ said in Mark 13:23, "Behold, I have foretold you all things." 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

0: Welcome to the Shepherd's Chapel Network Family Bible Study Hour with Pastor Dennis Murray. Wisdom is understanding God's Word. Pastor Murray's unique teaching approach brings God's Word alive with meaning as he takes you on a chapter-by-chapter, verse-by-verse study of God's letter to you, the Bible. And now, here is Pastor Dennis Murray.
1: Good day to you. God bless you. Welcome to Shepherd's Chapel. Welcome to this family Bible study hour. Ready to get back into our Father's Word here at the chapel? We're going to pick it up today, 2 Samuel chapter 16, verse 12. We invite you to get your Bible and join us if you'd care to. We'd love to have you. In our last lesson, David's probably at one of the lowest points in his life. He's leading a group of people out of Jerusalem, not knowing who is supporting him, who has betrayed him to Absalom. And on the way out of Jerusalem, Ziba, a servant of Saul, came out and told David that Mephibosheth, and understand, David had taken Mephibosheth in, and he was eating at David's table. He was treated as one of the princes, as one of David's sons of Israel. And Ziba came to David on the way out of Jerusalem and said, Mephibosheth is saying that Israel is going to return his father's kingdom to him today, which was a lie. We'll see that that comes to light at a future point. But then a little further down the road, a Benjamite by the name of Shimei was throwing rocks at David and cursing David and calling him a bloody man, a murderer. And Shimei was yelling at David, you took the throne away from Saul. Now the Lord has taken the throne away from you and given it to your son Absalom. Abishai, one of David's nephews, said, why should this dead dog live? Let me go over and take off his head. And David sternly rebuked. Evidently, Joab joined in too, but in verse 10, what have I to do with you, ye sons of Zariah? And David went on to explain to them, my own son, out of my own loins, has betrayed me and is stealing the throne away from me. And this Benjamite, all he's doing is cursing me. Leave him alone. So David's continuing, as we pick it up today in verse 12, to tell the people with him how he feels at this point in his life. And let's ask that word of wisdom in Yeshua's precious name, Father. We ask you to open eyes, open ears this day. 2 Samuel chapter 16, verse 12, and it reads, it may be that the Lord will look on mine affliction, or look on my tears, and that the Lord will requite me good for his cursing, referring to Shimei this day. And I think David is looking on all of this that's happening to him as possible retribution or payback from God for what he did to Bathsheba, the adulterous affair, and then sending Uriah the Hittite. And thinking that all this is coming from the Lord, David is willing to accept it. And you know, that's a big part of repentance, is being willing to accept the punishment that God chooses to give you. And when God does punish you, always remember Hebrews chapter 12, verse 6 and 7. He only chastises those he loves. So when the paddle comes out and you're the recipient, kiss the paddle, thank the Father, and put your head down and go back to work for him. Verse 13. And as David and his men went by the way, Shimei went along on the hillside over against him and cursed as he went and threw stones at him and cast dust, dusted him with dust. Now this won't be David's last encounter with Shimei. There's a civil war on the horizon when David is victorious over the armies of Absalom. And he crosses the Jordan back on the west side of

0: the throne firmly in his grasp. Verse 15. And Absalom and all the people, the men of Israel, came to Jerusalem, and Ahithophel with him. Now, Ahithophel was one of David's most loyal and most trusted counselors. Now, he's betrayed David, and you remember, I'll remind you, in an earlier chapter, David prayed that the counsel of Ahithophel to Absalom would become folly or foolishness. Now, Absalom is truly a type for the Antichrist. You see, Jesus Christ, at one point in the future, will return to Jerusalem as King of Kings and Lord of Lords. There is a fake, the Antichrist, who's coming first, and Absalom is a type for the Antichrist. He's not God's anointed king. He's stealing the throne from David, who is God's anointed. Verse 16. And it came to pass, when Hushai the Archite, David's friend, was come unto Absalom, that Hushai said unto Absalom, God save the king. God save the king. In the Hebrew, this is, let the king live. Now, Hushai, you remember, is also a close, trusted counselor of David. He, on the other hand, saddled up and was going with David. And when David saw him, he said, no, don't come with me. I want you to stay in Jerusalem. You'd be more of a burden to me than you would be a help. Hushai was getting on up in years. But he went on to explain to Hushai that he needed him to be a spy to communicate to David what was going on in Absalom's camp. So this is a very friendly approach by Hushai to Absalom. But notice how sharp Hushai is, how wise he is. Did he say, God save Absalom? God save Absalom? No, he said, God save the king. God save the king. And he could very well have meant King David, and I'm sure that's what he meant. Hushai is trying to convince Absalom that he supports him now in this warm greeting and recognizing Absalom as king, kinda sorta. Verse 17. And Absalom said to Hushai, is this thy kindness, or is this thy love to thy friend, referring to David? Why wentest thou not with thy friend? Why didn't you go with David? And it might have gotten back to Absalom that Hushai was saddled up to go with David, but then returned. So I think Absalom, probably rightfully so, a little surprised by Hushai's welcome and response, and suspicious at the same time. Verse 18. And Hushai said unto Absalom, nay, but whom the Lord and this people and all the men of Israel choose, his will I be, and with him will I abide. And David has him spying on Absalom. Again, Hushai is crafty and wise. Did he say that the Lord had chosen Absalom to be king, or the men of Israel? Obviously they had. But who the Lord chose to be the king of Israel, I will be his. And again, he's not committing to Absalom, but rather David. Verse 19. And again, whom should I serve? Should I not serve in the presence of his son? As I have served in my father's presence, so will I be in thy presence. And he's in his presence, so he's not lying. Very crafty. He gains Absalom's confidence. And Hushai, had he turned over on David, would have been a very valuable source of information. Very few people knew David and his strategies better than Hushai. Verse 20. Then said Absalom to Ahithophel, give counsel among you, what shall we do? What are the next steps for claiming the throne and locking it in. You see, at this point in his life, Absalom is probably 23, 24 years old. He's a young man. He's still green behind the ears. And it's wise of him to seek out the counsel of the elders. 21. And Ahithophel said unto Absalom, Go in unto thy father's concubines, which he hath left to keep the house. And all Israel shall hear that thou art abhorred by thy father. Then shall the hands of all that are with thee be strong. Your supporters will be strengthened by the fact that you have laid claim. You see, what was the king's, if you claimed it as being yours, you were taking over the king's reign. And this is part of Nathan's prophecy of chapter 12, verse 11. You remember when God came down on David for what he did with Bathsheba and to Uriah the Hittite. God said, you took Bathsheba in private. I'm going to make it to where one takes your wives under the sun. In other words, everyone will know about it. In chapter 15, verse 16 of the same book is where David left 10 of his concubines. Now, Ahithophel has a motive here as well. You see, he's kind of burned bridges as far as David is concerned. And this act that he's encouraging Absalom to take, the taking of David's wives, would make it impossible that there would be a reconciliation between David and Absalom. And that would be good for Ahithophel, because at this point, if Absalom and David did find a way to reconcile, it would probably cost Ahithophel his life. Verse 22. So they spread Absalom a tent upon the top of the house on the king's palace. And Absalom went in unto his father's concubines in the sight of all Israel. God's prophecies always come to pass just as they are spoken, just as they are written. And the counsel of Ahithophel, which he counseled in those days, was as if a man had inquired at the oracle or the word of God. So was all the counsel of Ahithophel, both with David and with Absalom. That's quite a statement, saying that the counsel of Ahithophel is as wise as the word of God. Ahithophel's counsel will not be so highly regarded in the next chapter in not so distant future. Chapter 17, verse 1. Moreover, or in addition, Ahithophel said unto Absalom, Let me now choose out 12,000 men, and I will arise and pursue after David this night. This would be the following day after David had left. Ahithophel continues to Absalom, And I will come upon him while he is weary and weak-handed, and will make him afraid, and all the people that are with him shall flee, and I will smite the king only. And this is very possibly very good counsel. What Ahithophel is proposing is that quickly attack David before word gets around as to what has happened in Jerusalem and David's supporters have time to travel to be with him to help him regain the throne. Verse 3, And I, note how many times Ahithophel is saying I. In verse 1, I will arise and pursue David. Verse 2, I will come upon him. The latter part of verse 2, I will smite the king only. Verse 3, I will bring back all the people unto thee. That's a lot of I's on the part of Ahithophel. Absalom has got an ego, and I think Absalom is probably a little more anxious to hear, what about me? What is the role Absalom plays in all this? Bring back all the people unto thee. The man whom thou seekest is as if all returned, so all the people shall be in peace. And this verse kind of loses it. What Ahithophel is saying is, I'll track David down. I'll just kill David. And when the others that are with him see that he is no longer there to be king, then they will follow me back to Jerusalem and support you, Absalom. Verse 4. And the sayings of Ahithophel, pleased Absalom well, and all the elders of Israel. Good plan, but the Lord will use Hushai to defeat the counsel of Ahithophel, to turn the counsel of Ahithophel to foolishness. Verse 5. Then said Absalom, call now Hushai the Archite also, and let us hear likewise what he saith. Let's get a second opinion from another wise counselor. Time for Hushai to go to work for David. Verse 6. And when Hushai was come to Absalom, Absalom spake unto him, saying, Ahithophel has spoken after this manner. What shall we do after his saying, after his words? If not, speak thou. This is what Ahithophel proposed. He proposed that he take 12,000 of Israel and track David down quickly before he's had time to rest and before people that support him have time to travel to be with him. And Ahithophel will smite David only and turn the hearts of the rest of the people to support Absalom. That's what he counseled. What do you counsel? And Hushai said unto Absalom, the counsel that Ahithophel hath given is not good at this time. He's using psychology here. You notice he didn't say that Ahithophel is wrong. He said it's wise, but it's not good at this time. Hushai buying time to get word to David that danger is imminent, to flee across the Jordan River as quickly as you possibly can. Remember, David is stopping in the plain of Jordan before he gets to the River Jordan. And what's so important about crossing the River Jordan? There are a lot of good places to hide on the east side of Jordan. Verse 8. For said Hushai, thou knowest thy father, David, and his men, that they be mighty men, and they be chaffed in their minds, as a bear robbed of her whelps in the field. And thy father is a man of war, and will not lodge with the people. David is smarter than to lodge with the people. This isn't David's first rodeo. He was on the run from Saul for years and years. David knows how to hide where he cannot be found. And he is a mighty man. David's reputation started off when he was 16 or 17 years old and defeated the champion of Gath, Goliath, when no one else would take him on. Saul killed his thousands of Philistines. David killed his tens of thousands of Philistines. And your father's as mad as a bear who has had her cubs stolen from her. Verse 9. Behold, he is hid now in some pit. He's hiding in some cave. Yeah, Ahithophel had good counsel, but I don't think he could find him. Or in some other place. And it will come to pass when some of them, when some of Ahithophel's 12,000 be overthrown or fallen at the first, that whosoever heareth it will say, there is a slaughter, a defeat among the people that follow Absalom. You're going to lose the psychological war when people hear that Ahithophel couldn't find David to slay him, But then some of the 12,000 were defeated by David, and his word would get around that you are blamed, Absalom, for the unsuccessful counsel of Ahithophel. And he also that is valiant, whose heart is as the heart of a lion, referring to David and his men, shall utterly melt. Excuse me, I'm talking about these are the valiant who support Absalom is what this is talking about. When they hear that David and his have killed a bunch of the 12,000, they're not going to be so courageous. Their heart will melt. For all Israel knoweth that thy father is a mighty man, and they which be with him are valiant men. It's not their first rodeo either, the men that were with David. They've been with David for years and years, and they're used to being outnumbered by tremendous odds. There were times that 600 were going against thousands that were with Saul, so the fact that they're outnumbered is not going to frighten them this time. Verse 11. Therefore I counsel that all Israel be generally gathered unto thee, not just 12,000, all of the armies of Israel, from Dan even to Beersheba, that means the extreme north of Israel to the extreme south, all of it, as the sand that is by the sea for multitude, and that thou go to battle in thine own person. Remember, Ahithophel was saying, I will gather 12,000. I'll track David down. Here, Hushai is appealing to Absalom's ego. You know, gather all the troops of Israel, which would take a little more time, but then you, Absalom, lead the armies of Israel. That would suit Absalom to a cup of tea. I mean, yes, let me be in charge. You know, I'll have all the armies of Israel, so I really won't have to worry that I have to fight against my father David or any of his mighty men. I'll have the armies to protect me, but I can claim the honor and the glory of a victory. Verse 12. So shall we come upon him in some place where he shall be found, and we will light upon him as the dew falleth on the ground, and of him and of all the men that are with him there shall not be left so much as one. You'll be victorious, and you can claim the glory and the honor for yourself. We'll come upon him as the dew falleth on the ground. In other words, we're going to cover every inch of it. I guess that would always be the case unless you had Gideon's fleece involved. Verse 13. Moreover, if he be gotten into a city, a fortified walled city, then shall all Israel bring ropes to that city, and we will draw it, the wall in other words, into the river until there be not one small stone found thereon. You have the command of enough power that David hides in a walled city, you can command and the people of Israel will pull the walls of the city down. David won't have a place to hide. Still playing further on Absalom's ego. You have the power, power, power. Verse 14. And Absalom and all the men of Israel said, the counsel of Hushai the Archite is better than the counsel of Ahithophel. For the Lord had appointed to defeat the good counsel of Ahithophel to the intent that the Lord might bring evil or calamity upon Absalom. This was all in God's plan. David prayed that the Lord would bring Ahithophel's counsel to foolishness, and that has happened. Verse 15. Then said Hushai unto Zadok and to Abiathar the priests. Note the sense of urgency. He didn't stop and eat breakfast on the way to see the priest. He didn't stop at the post office to get the mail. He went directly to the priest. Thus and thus did Ahithophel counsel Absalom and the elders of Israel, and thus have I counseled. You remember, this was the network that David set up as he was leaving Jerusalem. He told Hushai, I want you to gain Absalom's trust, and then if something happens, you can get word to Abiathar and Zadok the priest. You can trust them, and their sons then will get the message to me. And of course, the message that Hushai is trying to get to David now is flee, get across the river Jordan before it's too late. Absalom might change his mind and continue to go with the counsel of Ahithophel. Verse 16. Now therefore send quickly and tell David, saying, lodge not this night in the plains of the wilderness, but speedily pass over and get across the Jordan River, lest the king be swallowed up and all the people that are with him. This referring to King David. Again, Absalom might change his mind. Irregardless, there's war on the horizon. Either 12,000 of Ahithophel or all the armies of Israel gathered together against David. Run, get across the Jordan. And running was not David's style. David was a warrior, and to flee and tuck tail and run, you can bet was a difficult thing for David to do. Verse 18. Nevertheless, a lad saw them. We got a spy for Absalom. And told Absalom, but they went both of them away quickly. These are the priest's sons, who their part of the plan was to get word to David. And came to a man's house in Behurim, this is in Benjamin, which had a well in his court, whither they went down. The two sons of the priest realized that they had been betrayed by this spy. And so what they're doing, they're going down the well to hide until the king's men go by. And the woman, the man's wife that owned the well, took and spread a covering over the well's mouth and spread ground corn thereon, and the thing was not known. She was putting corn on the surface as though drying the grain. Now, these were pretty brave people. Had they been caught helping David, and obviously they were supporters of David, this Behurim is where Shimei, the Benjamite, came out and was cursing David and throwing rocks near there. So that most of the people in this area probably supported Saul over David, but these people obviously supported David. And the woman took the spread, and we got that, verse 20. And when Absalom's servants came to the woman to the house, they said, where is Ahimaaz and Jonathan, the sons of the priest? And the woman said unto them, they be gone over the brook of water. They went that away, is what she's saying. And when they had sought them and could not find them, they returned to Jerusalem. She sent them on a wild goose chase. No doubt these people had seen David and his group in the, that's where Shimei was, the same town. They saw David and his heading toward the Jordan. No doubt this woman was smart enough to send them the other direction. They gave up looking and went back to Jerusalem. But these were courageous people that they would risk their necks to support David. Verse 21. And it came to pass after they, this is Absalom's men, were departed, that they, this is the priest's sons, Ahimaaz and Jonathan, came up out of the well and went and told King David. and said unto David, Arise and pass quickly over the water, get across the Jordan, for thus hath Ahithophel counseled against you. Although Ahithophel's counsel was defeated, it did not take any chances. There's war and trouble on the horizon. So David, get across the Jordan where you can then gather your troops, those who would come out of Israel to support him. Verse 22. Then David arose and all the people that were with him, and they passed over Jordan. By the morning light there lacked not one of them that was not gone over Jordan, all safely across the Jordan and all accounted for. Now, this is a lot of covert activity going on. Now, if you know the enemy's plan, it promises victory. I might ask you, do you know the enemy's plan? Do you know Satan's plan? Knowing that plan promises the victory when you do things God's way. Verse 23. And when Ahithophel saw that his counsel was not followed, he saddled his ass and arose and got him home to his house in Gilo, to his city, and put his household in order, and hanged himself and died and was buried in the sepulcher of his father. I think at this point Ahithophel realized that David was not going to be defeated, that David would return to Jerusalem, and Ahithophel would not have a place in David's cabinet any longer. In fact, is Ahithophel wouldn't have a safe place to hide from David. So how will all this turn out? Well, come back in our next lecture and we'll find out. Let's take a short message. We ask you to listen a moment, won't you please?
1: The Mark of the Beast on CD is our free introductory offer to you. 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You need to know what the Mark of the Beast is. As it's written in Revelation chapter 13, verse 8, many will be deceived. There is no need for you to be deceived. Christ said in Mark 13, 23, Behold, I have foretold you all things. 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
0: Welcome back. We're glad you could join back with us. Let's have the 800 number, please. 1-800-643-4645. That number good throughout Puerto Rico, the U.S., and Canada. If you have a biblical question that you'd like to call in to possibly be answered on the air, feel free to call that number and leave your question. Please don't ask questions about a specific individual, denomination, or organization by name. We try to teach God's Word in a positive format. Throwing out negative about others by name serves no purpose. We simply won't do it. We'll let God's Word do the teaching, the correcting, and the healing. If you're studying via the internet somewhere around the world and unable to use that 800 number, your announcer at the end of the hour will give you our mailing address. Got a prayer request? You don't need a telephone number. We can do away with that. You don't need a mailing address. Talk to your Heavenly Father. It makes his day when you, being a child, love him enough to communicate with him. Thank him for the many benefits that he bestows upon you. And if you don't think he's bestowing benefits, you're probably taking them for granted. So talk to your Heavenly Father. We do have these prayer requests, Father. We come united as one in the name of your Son, Jesus Christ, Father. We ask you to look upon these, you know, their needs, Father, addiction to drugs, marital problems. You know, Father, if it is your will, a special blessing on each of these. We also lift up our military troops who are in harm's way around the world, Father. Watch over, guide, direct, touch, heal. In Jesus' precious name, amen, and thank you, Father. All right, let's get to some questions, see what's on the mind of folks around the country. First up today, we have Antonio in Illinois. God bless you, Pastor Dennis, and your hardworking staff, and thank you for remembering our hardworking staff. We have very few employees of the chapel. We have some volunteers, and together they get a lot of work done for the Lord. And we're so thankful for them. About 4 years now, I have been taking care of my elderly friend. He has diabetes and is handicapped. As a caretaker, will God look on these, what I'm doing, as righteous acts? Thank you for listening. God bless you, Pastor Dennis. Well, absolutely. And God bless you as well, Antonio, for what you do in caring for that friend. Being a caretaker of someone in need is definitely a righteous act. People who are caretakers, it's a very stressful situation oftentimes, and they get so involved with taking care of the one they're caring for that they forget to take care of themselves sometimes. And very hard work, and it's very much needed work, though. And yes, it is a righteous act. Jeannie in Pennsylvania, should I pray to God before I eat? 1 Timothy chapter 4, verses 3-4, we should receive meats that God has created to be received with thanksgiving. That means to thank the Lord. And I love going to a restaurant and seeing a family put their cell phones down long enough to join hands and pray before they partake of a meal. They're not Christians who are ashamed to be seen praying. Edward in Michigan, is the Antichrist coming back disguised as Jesus? And will the Antichrist be coming back in the east clouds like Jesus will? I don't have a clue what you're talking about, the east clouds, but in Revelation chapter 6, verse 1 and the following verses, we learn there that the Antichrist arrives on a white horse. Guess who else returns on a white horse? Revelation chapter 19, Jesus Christ. He's a fake. He's going to do the best he can to make everyone think that he's Jesus, just like Absalom tried to make everyone think he was the king of Israel. 2 Thessalonians chapter 2, verses 1 through 4, Jesus will not return until there's first a great falling away. That's an apostasy. And that man of sin be revealed, the son of perdition, who opposeth and exalteth above all that is called God or that is worshipped, so that he as God sitteth in the temple of God, showing himself that he is God. Yes, he comes back first. Are you ready? Kathleen in Michigan. This is a silly question, but does the Bible say anything about black sheep? I enjoy the program greatly. And a matter of fact, it does say a little bit about black sheep in Genesis chapter 30, verse 31 and the following verses. Jacob was a very good husbandryman. He was a good rancher. He knew livestock very well. And it states there that Laban asked Jacob, what can I pay you? And Jacob said, well, I'll take of all your herds the speckled and spotted cattle and goats and the brown sheep. That word brown in the Hebrew is kum, and it means blackish. And then what Jacob did, he went down by the watering hole and he built a temporary fence, a corral, if you will. And he put male speckled cattle and goats and male brown sheep close to the watering hole so that when the other livestock came to get water, if one of the females should be in heat, he made sure that there was a male speckled cattle or goat or a brown sheep there to take care of business. Guess what? That made a lot more speckled cattle and goats and a lot more black sheep. Jacob was wise. Ray from Washington. My question, the Virgin Mary was married to Joseph and she had Jesus. But reading the drama of the lost disciples and the Bible, I can't find when he died and what happened to him. I do find where Joseph of Arimathea, Mary's uncle and Jesus' great uncle, became the legal guardian of the family. He was the kinsman redeemer. He went to the Romans to claim the body of Christ after the crucifixion. Is there anywhere in the Bible that tells of Mary's husband Joseph's death or how he died? No, it's not written. It's thought that he died when Jesus was probably at a fairly young age because it was Joseph of Arimathea, his great uncle, that Jesus historically recorded that they went to Glastonbury, England, where Joseph of Arimathea was known as the Tin Man, the metal tin. Randy in New Mexico, how close do you think we are getting to the arrival of the Antichrist? Well, we are in the fig tree generation. There is no question about that. One of the Passover messages for 2017 was a message entitled, Get Ready. And I tell you, beloved, we had better be ready. Everything will happen on God's schedule, but we are in that the fig tree generation. It's going to come to pass before this generation expires. Dale in Georgia, what are your thoughts on the solar eclipse coming up? The fact that it crosses entire United States, is there a prophetic reason? Watch, watchmen, watch. Ann in Tennessee, please explain both sides of the Gulf. Okay, and you'll find the Gulf in the King James Version Bible in Luke chapter 16. And on the one side of the Gulf, you find Abraham. I refer to that as the good side of the Gulf. Lazarus in that in Luke 16 wound up on the good side of the Gulf and was in Abraham's bosom. There was a rich man, on the other hand, that went to the other side of the Gulf. And it's important to understand Luke, the book of Luke. Luke was a physician, a medical doctor, and he used terminology that was unique to the medical world. And this word gulf is a medical term. It means an unpassable crevice. And that's the way it is right now. You can't cross from one side of the gulf to the other at this point in time. Second Esdras, if you have an Apocrypha, look up Second Esdras chapter 7 verse 77. And it gives even more details about how unpleasant it is on the wrong side of the Gulf. Robin in Texas, my sister passed away, and the pastor teaches our righteous acts weave together our clothes in heaven. If I get to heaven and my sister is naked, I don't know if I would want to see that. If this is the case, can I share my clothes with my sister? Well, sisters are known to share and swap clothes in the flesh, but I don't think it will be allowed for us to share and swap clothing in our spiritual bodies. You see, what you earn is what you've got. And in Revelation chapter 14, verse 13, it states there that your works go with you. That's the only thing when you die that goes with you is your works, whether good, bad, or ugly, your works go with you. And we're going to be judged on our works, Revelation chapter 20, when that great white throne judgment comes to pass. And you can't swap a righteous clothing act and fool God. You're going to be judged on your works. Thomas in North Carolina, I hear you talk about trumps, seals, and vials. What are these? Which comes first? Okay, well, trumps, and there are seven of them, and you'll find them in Matthew 24, also in Mark 13. They are in chronological order. The first one comes first, the seventh one comes last. Seals, on the other hand, you'll find in chapter 6 of the book of Revelation. They are not in chronological order, but they are in the order of importance. The first one I mentioned earlier is where the Antichrist comes back on a white horse. The vials you'll find in Revelation chapter 16, which I think those are controlled by the two witnesses. The two witnesses are going to have supernatural powers. You might want to order CD 30462, Seven Seals, Seven Trumps. It goes into individually each one. Jeannie in Arkansas. I've never heard this question. I know Satan comes first, acting like Jesus Christ. It says it will be like the days of Noah. Question, how will we be able to know the fallen angels that come with Satan? Matthew chapter 7, verse 20, by their fruits ye shall know them. You follow, I know to have Christ over my head, meaning in my heart. My friend, who is also a member, has grandchildren. How does she protect them? She only has so much influence in that area. Well, utilize that influence that she has to teach them. You know, everyone is responsible for their own works, but I know how parents and grandparents are. They want to guide their children and their grandchildren, but do what you can. Plant seeds. Teach them. Use that influence that you have. Carolyn in Oregon, I'm having a hard time being happy in these last days of the second earth age. Is that a sin? People are so rude nowadays. Times are much different than what they used to be. Please tell me what to do. Well, I know what you mean. It seems that we live in a generation that even our congressmen have lost all sense of common courtesy. I'd pray for our lost brothers and sisters. I do pray for our lost brothers and sisters, but also know that this generation, we have those third of God's children who followed Satan in the first earth age. It's only fair that they would be here when the Antichrist comes back to see will they follow Satan again. I'll leave you with one scripture, Carolyn, and others as well. Nehemiah chapter 8, verse 10. The joy of the Lord is our strength. And when the world seems like it's going to hell in a fruit basket, and I can appreciate what you're saying. I know, I feel the same way sometimes. Know that the joy of the Lord is our strength. Take joy in Him. Elizabeth from Missouri. Haven't we been in the end times since Christ's crucifixion? And if you have repented and love God and are baptized, why worry about the end? I personally do not want to see the end of man, that for me is too sad, all the self-destruction and lack of faith. Well, there isn't going to be an end of man other than in the flesh. You see, when this earth age comes to a close, another one begins. And when that seventh trump sounds and Jesus Christ returns, there will be no more flesh from that time on. Now, as far as why worry, that's a good question. Jesus' teaching in Matthew chapter 6, verse 25, and the following verses. He says, you know, there's nothing to worry about. The end is the end of this age, and is what the point I'm trying to get to. But Jesus teaches in 6:25 and the following verses, which of you, by taking thought, by worrying, in other words, can add one cubit to your stature, which means which of you by worry can add one day to your life. In fact, is those who are worry warts probably shorten their lives because they spend so much time worrying. 90% of what people worry about never comes to pass anyway. Liz in Alabama, how do I address a situation where my son is hanging out with his gay friend when I don't want to judge him? Well, teach your son that homosexuality is an abomination to God. Leviticus chapter 18, verse 22, Leviticus chapter 20, verse 13. Teach your son that if you want God's blessings in his life, that you try and be pleasing to God, to do things his way. Leviticus 26, Deuteronomy 28, we find that God can bless if we do things his way. He can curse if we don't do things his way. Denise in Michigan, please explain Genesis chapter 3, verses 14 through 19. I don't understand the part of verse 15 about enmity between thee and the woman. Thank you so much for your teachings. You're welcome. The first prophecy of the Bible you'll find there in Genesis chapter 3, verse 15. And what's happening there is God is dressing down the serpent and Eve for what they did in the Garden of Eden. They had sexual intercourse. And that she conceived. Verse 16 makes that adamantly clear. What God says in chapter 3, verse 15 of Genesis is that I will put enmity, which means hostility, between your seed, the serpent's seed, and the seed of the woman, which is Jesus Christ. And it, the seed of the woman, will bruise your head, speaking to serpent, that's in the future, and the serpent seed will bruise the heel of Jesus. That certainly did when they nailed his heels to the cross and crucified him. Clarence in Virginia, peace be with you and your staff, peace to you as well. I was brought up in churches where ridge runners and stump jumpers would use the same message to scare young people into church. I am so thankful for your in-depth teaching. It's overloaded my donkey a couple of times, but I unload the donkey and went back for more. I unload the donkey and come back for more. If you have lost faith in man's elephant or donkey, try the lamb. That's good advice. I like that. If you have lost faith in man's elephant or donkey, try the lamb. Question, did the elders of the Hebrews keep genealogy and miracles recorded on their staffs, their walking sticks, and handed them down from generation to generation? Is there scripture on this? If possible, please answer this on the broadcast. The recording of events on a staff or a walking stick just is not biblical. As far as scribes go, 1 Chronicles chapter 2, verse 55, the Kenites had worked their way in as scribes for the tribe of Judah early on. Dennis in California, thank you and all your volunteers and staff. I watch your program every day and you have helped me so much. My question is this. Pastor Arnold always said that we will have to be judged by God at the end of the 1,000 years, but in John 5:22 it says, "For Father judgeth no man, but hath committed all judgment unto the Son." Please explain. John 5:30, the words of Jesus, "My judgment is just, because I seek not mine own will, but the will of my Father." Isaiah 7:14, "A virgin will conceive, and you'll call his name Emmanuel," which means God with us. Jesus was God with us. Saying that God is the judge and Jesus is the judge is saying the same thing. Bob in California, and Bob, I am out of time. I promise you'll be up first thing in our next lecture. I do love you all a great deal. Why? Because you do enjoy studying God's Word. Yeah, your donkey gets loaded every once in a while, but you unload your donkey and you come back for more. That's the beauty of God's Word. It's so filling. It's so satisfying. And it makes God's day when he looks down and he sees you reading the letter that he wrote to you, the Bible. We are brought to you by your tithes and offerings. If we've helped you, help us keep coming to you and to reach out to others of our brothers and sisters who are lost in this world of darkness. One thing that's most important, though, and it's this, you stay in his Word every day. Every day in your Father's Word is a good day, even with trouble. Do you know why? It's because Jesus, Yeshua, he is the living Word.
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The Mark of the Beast on CD is our free introductory offer to you. What is the Mark of the Beast? 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You need to know what the Mark of the Beast is. As it's written in Revelation chapter 13, verse 8, many will be deceived. There is no need for you to be deceived. Christ said in Mark 13, 23, "Behold, I have foretold you all things." 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

0: Welcome to the Shepherd's Chapel Network Family Bible Study Hour with Pastor Arnold Murray. Wisdom is understanding God's Word. Pastor Murray's unique teaching approach brings God's Word alive with meaning as he takes you on a chapter-by-chapter, verse-by-verse study of God's letter to you, the Bible. And now, here is Dennis Murray.
1: Good day to you. God bless you. Welcome to Shepherd's Chapel. Welcome to this Family Bible Study Hour. Ready to get

Back into our Father's Word here at the chapel. We're going to pick it up today, Psalm 119, verse 148. We invite you to get your Bible and join us. This Psalm 119, a total of 176 verses. And if we were to summarize this Psalm 119, I would summarize it to the effect that it's how God's Word lies in connection with man, and how man should behave concerning God's Word. And it's so chock full of advice of how we can be happy in these flesh bodies, and even more importantly, how we can obtain eternal life with our Heavenly Father. But how to cleanse ourselves covered, how to find security, how to find comfort, we're going to be talking about today. So this particular section, the kaf in the Hebrew language, the letter Q, are equivalent, a prayer for faithfulness in distress. And you know, you can always depend on your Heavenly Father being faithful. The question is, can we be faithful to Him? And that concerns especially God's election as we near the time of Jacob's trouble, when the elect will be delivered up before the Antichrist. Again, you can always count on Him being faithful. You can take His promises to the bank. The question is, can we be faithful? I know His elect can. They did it. They were faithful to Him in the first earth age. They will do it again. We ended our last lesson with 147, where the psalmist, who I believe was Hezekiah most assuredly, one of the kings of Judah, who was pious. He was a good king, a good man. He truly was faithful to our Heavenly Father. At a time when Sennacherib and Rabshakeh, his captain, the Assyrians, had Judah basically defeated, many people started losing faith in God. Hezekiah never lost faith in God, and he knew that God would deliver Judah from Sennacherib in that. But the psalmist in verse 147 saying, I prevented, which means I anticipated, the dawning of the morning. I was looking forward to the daytime so that I could praise and worship You. So with that, let's ask that word of wisdom in Yeshua's precious name. Father, we ask You to open eyes, open ears this day. Psalm 119, verse 148, and it reads, mine eyes prevent, again, to anticipate the night watches, that I might meditate in Thy word. Not only do I look forward to the dawning of the day, the morning, that I can worship and meditate on Your word, I look forward to the night. In other words, night and day will I praise You and meditate on Your word. Verse 149. Here, and this in the Hebrew is emphatic. You could state, oh, do hear my voice according unto Thy loving kindness. O Lord, quicken me according to Thy judgment, according to Thy divine decree or Your divine law. The word quicken, we're going to see that repeated numerous times between now and the end of Psalm 119. And I think the repetition adds emphasis to the word quicken, of course, means to make alive. You can also translate it to refresh. Does your soul ever need a little refreshing? I can tell you, mine sure does. You know, you watch the evening news all week, and it's pretty easy to get depressed. But if you'll allow yourself to get into God's Word and turn to your Father when you get that way, He'll refresh you. He'll cause your soul to be refreshed, to where you can function again and function well, even with trouble all around. Verse 150. They draw nigh that follow after mischief. This mischief in the Septuagint and the Vulgate, it states that they follow me, they follow after me maliciously, or with malicious.

0: first, and apostasy will be rampant. The second thing that Paul tells us must happen is that that man of sin, the son of perdition, must be revealed. And he's going to be, as it continues on in verse 4 there of 2 Thessalonians chapter 3, he's going to set himself up as God in the temple of God and pretending that he is God. So those things will happen before the Lord's day. That apostasy, you can see it building. But that shouldn't surprise us either. We have, I believe, that one-third of God's children who followed Satan in the first earth age appropriately are here on earth now. Now, I can't document that biblically, but it only makes sense that it's only fair that they would be here on earth. They followed Satan once. This time, will they follow Satan or will they remain faithful to God? I think there'll be some of both. Verse 151. Thou art near, O Lord. Notice the apostates are far from the law, but in contrast, the Lord is near. And all thy commandments are truth. And what the psalmist is saying here is, I won't allow the apostates to drag me off course. I'm going to stay focused on your word, Father, and keep my eye on you rather than becoming distracted by the apostates. God's truth is truth. And, you know, if we were to summarize God's word and roll it all up into one ball, the common denominator that we would have is truth. There is nothing false about our Father's word. Verse 152, to conclude the Kof section, concerning thy testimonies, I have known of old that thou hast founded them forever, that thou hast established them forever, as it's written in Isaiah chapter 40, verse 8. The grass withereth away, the flowers fadeth away, but the word of God will stand forever. And our Father is the same yesterday, today, and tomorrow. His word is the same yesterday, today, and tomorrow, as it's written in the New Testament, that earth will pass away, the heavens will pass away, referring to the earth and heaven ages. But the word of God will never pass away. You're not wasting your time studying your Father's word, because it's something that will be with us if we're fortunate enough to be in the eternity. And if we'll follow his word, we will be in the eternity and do things his way. But his word will be there as well. And we have three more sections to go in the Psalm 119. The next section represented by the Hebrew letter Resh, equivalent, of course, to our R. In the Hebrew language, there are eight lines, as we have eight verses. The first word in each line in the Hebrew language in this section would begin with the Hebrew letter Resh. Verse 153, by the way, the subject will be the prayer for faithfulness in distress. And I want to point out this is especially important to God's elect as we near that day of Jacob's trouble. Important that we remain faithful to him, in that if we refuse the Holy Spirit to speak through us when we're delivered up before the synagogues of Satan, that's the unforgivable sin. And so you want to be careful not to, if you ever feel weak in your faith, you need to get back into your Father's word, because as it's written in Romans chapter 10, verse 17, faith cometh by hearing, and hearing by the word of God. The Hebrew letter Resh section, verse 153, consider mine affliction and deliver me, for I do not forget thy law. There are 25 Hebrew words in the Old Testament that are translated into English as deliver. This particular word in this verse in the Hebrew is halaz, and it means to rescue gently. 154, plead my cause and deliver me. Quicken me according to thy word. Now the word deliver in this verse is ga'al, and it means to redeem. In other words, to as Jesus paid the price on the cross, and he paid for our redemption. He delivered us. Again, we see the theme of quicken, to make me alive. And you know, if you are spiritually alive, God's word certainly is spiritually alive to you. If you're spiritually dead, God's word most likely is dead as far as you're concerned. Verse 155. Salvation is far from the wicked. Again, the wicked are far from thy law, as we read in verse 150. And here, salvation is far from the wicked. For they seek not thy statutes, and they always will be far from God's salvation, referring to the wicked, as long as they continue in their ways. However, if they repent and change their ways, they can be near to God, and therefore they can be near to his salvation. Otherwise, well, the choice is theirs. Verse 156, great or many are thy tender mercies, your compassion, O Lord. Quicken me, again, the emphasis on to make alive according to thy judgments, repeated over and over again for emphasis. And, you know, thinking that on the line that Hezekiah is the writer of this particular group of Psalms, you know, Isaiah was sent to Hezekiah and told him, you know, get your house in order, you're going to die. And Hezekiah didn't even have an heir to the throne at that time. And of course, Hezekiah wept before the Lord, as it reads in 2 Kings. And before Isaiah had even gotten all the way out of town, God sent Isaiah back to Hezekiah to let him know that he was going to have 15 more years. And we'll be covering a great deal of that as we reach our next group of Psalms, which are referred to as the Song of Degrees. 15 of the Song of Degrees Psalms in all, no coincidence that those equate to the 15 years that God granted to extend Hezekiah's flesh life. You know, God can extend your life, and I'm not talking about your flesh, into the eternity as well. I'm talking about your spiritual life. Verse 157. Many are my persecutors and mine enemies, yet do I not decline from thy testimonies. I'm going to stick with God's word no matter what happens as far as the enemies are concerned. And you know, as the elect are delivered up before the Antichrist, it's going to seem like the whole world is on the other side of the fence, if I can use that phraseology. In other words, God's elect, 7,000 to begin with, 144,000 total, standing against the Antichrist, when the rest of the world, as it's written in Revelation chapter 13, are going to be whoring after the Antichrist. It's going to seem like we're pretty much alone, but I want you to always remember that if you are on God's side, you're on the winning side. You're in the majority, no matter what the enemy does. Don't let the enemy distract you. 158, I beheld the transgressors and was grieved because they kept not thy word. This word transgressors is bagad, and it means to literally, it means to cover as with a blanket, but it also figuratively means to act covertly. In other words, for what goes on underneath the blanket, unbeknownst to those that are on the outside of the blanket. This word grieved is interesting too. Check it out. It almost means to loathe yourself. And I think the psalmist here, he's saying, I beheld the transgressors, those who acted covertly like God couldn't see what they were doing, but it almost made me loathe myself because I had some of the same tendencies when I analyzed myself that they have, and that was disturbing to me, in other words. 159. Consider how I love thy precepts. And I know you love his precepts. You wouldn't be watching this program right now unless you love the word of God. And that's what precepts are, another word for his word. Quicken me, again, over and over. Make me alive, O Lord, according to thy loving kindness. And when in distress, always remember your heavenly Father is faithful. He doesn't make promises and then turn around and break them. Look at the history that we read in the Old Testament. Never has he broken a promise that the people didn't bring it upon themselves by not meeting the conditions. Your Father is ever faithful. Verse 160. Thy word is true from the beginning, and from the beginning of time his word is true. As it's written in John chapter 1, verse 1, in the beginning was the Word, and the Word was with God, and the Word was God. That word there, logos, in the Greek language, which of course referring to Jesus Christ. But his word has been true from the very beginning. It will always be true. And every one of thy righteous judgments endureth forever. Again, if you took the whole word of God and you rolled it up as a ball of wax, the one common denominator that you find throughout his word is that it is true. I know many of you have been raised believing that the word of God is true, and you have a tremendous advantage over those who have not had that guidance, that direction in your life, that the word of God is true. I feel sorry for atheists who don't believe in the word of God. They kind of go through this flesh life on their own without any help from their heavenly Father. Next to last section, the Hebrew letter is Shin. And if you put the English letters S and H together, that's the sound that you would basically have in the Hebrew. And it's Yahweh's word gives peace and comfort. And do you ever need a little peace in your life? And I'm talking about peace of mind. And many in this world today, they don't have that peace of mind. And again, I feel sorry for the atheist and those who don't know God's peace and God's comfort. Let's go with verse 161. Princes or rulers have persecuted me without a cause, but my heart or my mind standeth in awe of thy word. I don't fear the persecutors. I revere God. And again, we see Hezekiah's thumbprint on this. But looking futuristically at this, there are 10 princes or 10 kings in Revelation chapter 13 who are going to be heading up the one world system. And you have no need to fear those 10 kings. You have no need to fear the Antichrist, because your Father, through his Son Jesus Christ, has given you power over all of your enemies, including Satan. I'm referring to Luke chapter 10, verses 17 and 18. Don't ever forget that power is in the name of Jesus Christ. Verse 162, I rejoice at thy word as one that findeth great spoil. And his word is greater than any treasure that you could find. Far more valuable than all the gold in the world. You know, if you amass huge quantities of wealth, what good's it going to do you when you die if you haven't paid attention to God's word enough to know his overall plan, and you end up in the lake of fire. That gold is not going to do you a bit of good. So again, his word is far, far more valuable than all the riches in the world. You cannot put a price tag on your own soul. Your soul is not for sale. It belongs to God, and it's his to do with as he sees fit. You're not going to be able to say, well, let me write you a check and redeem my soul. There's no price great enough on it. 163. I hate and abhor lying, but thy law do I love. And lying put for falsehood, especially in reference to idolatry or false religion. 163, or we got that, 164. Seven times a day do I praise thee because of thy righteous judgment. Seven in spiritual perfection, of course, is, in biblical numerics, is spiritual perfection. This word praise, it can mean to shine. I like to translate it to celebrate. Seven times a day I celebrate thee because of thy righteous judgments. His judgments always are right. 165. Great peace have they which love thy law, and nothing shall offend them. In the Hebrew, this last phrase is, they shall have no stumbling block. And don't overlook that. Great peace have they which love thy law. And you know, I know many of you, when you've had a rough day, or perhaps you've had a very traumatic loss of a family member, and God's word, you know, to go to it in times like that. And it always helps smooth out the rough places. You feel better inside. You have peace inside because of your promises that your Father has made to you. This last phrase, nothing shall offend them. Many of you have reference Bibles, and you have a reference to your center column that in the Hebrew this is, they shall have no stumbling block. Well, what kind of stumbling block are we talking about here? I think it's in direct reference to Isaiah chapter 8, verses 14 and 15. And in the New Testament, 1 Peter chapter 2, verse 8, we have that rock that will be a rock of offense to some. It will be a stumbling block. And of course, you know that rock is Jesus Christ. Well, how could the rock that we're supposed to stand on be a rock of offense? Well, we talked about those two things that must happen in 2 Thessalonians chapter 2, verses 3 and 4, before Christ returns. Unfortunately, many don't study their Bible enough to know what those two events are. And when Jesus returns at the second advent, the seventh trump sounds, many who consider themselves to be Christians are going to be spiritually in bed with the Antichrist. That is when the rock that should be our salvation becomes a rock of offense. 166. Lord, I have hoped for thy salvation and done thy commandments. And herein lies peace and comfort in this flesh life. Doing things God's way, that is always the right way. 167. My soul hath kept thy testimonies, and I love them exceedingly. This word exceedingly means wholly. In other words, with my whole heart or my whole mind. 168. I have kept thy precepts and thy testimonies, for all my ways are before thee. Did you know all of your ways are before God? You can read about that in Proverbs chapter 5, verse 21. The ways of man are before the eyes of God. He sees everything. He knows your heart and mind. The final section of the 22, the Hebrew letter Tav, equivalent to our English T, the subject petitions and statements from the psalmist. Let's go with it. Let my cry come near before thee, O Lord. Give me understanding according to thy word. And he's being persecuted because of his faith. He's saying, strengthen me, Lord, with understanding of your word. Verse 170. Let my supplication, a supplication is a request or a petition, come before thee. Deliver me according to thy word. And here we have a different Hebrew word for deliver. It's nazal, and it means to pluck out of the hands of the enemy. And this certainly would apply to Hezekiah, in that the 46 fenced cities of Judah had been taken by Sennacherib. And Sennacherib, in a historical document, states, I had Hezekiah as a bird in a cage in Jerusalem. So certainly plucking Judah, the inhabitants of Jerusalem, and Hezekiah out of the hand of the enemy would be appropriate to Hezekiah. Verse 171. My lips shall utter praise when thou hast taught me thy statutes. And this word utter doesn't quite catch it in the translation. Utter here is actually to pour forth or to bubble over, you could think of. So much greater than what we would think in the English is to utter praise. It means to bubble over with praise. And I like this, when thou hast taught me thy statutes. And, you know, there's nothing wrong with you asking your father to teach you his statutes. It makes his day when he finds one of his children who want to learn his statutes, his ordinances, his commandments, his law. And he will grant you that petition if you ask and you do it with sincerity. But don't ever forget to thank your Heavenly Father as well when he has given you eyes to see and ears to hear. There are many who don't have eyes to see and ears to hear. Verse 172, my tongue shall speak of thy word, for all thy commandments are righteousness. All of his commandments are right, they're just, and they're true. Let thine hand help me. And hand always symbolic of power. And of course, in the case of your Heavenly Father, there is no more powerful entity in the universe. For I have chosen thy precepts. Many have a choice, and they can either choose to do God's precepts, or they can choose to do their own self-will or get off in the ways of the world. I hope you've made the right choice. I have longed for thy salvation, O Lord, and thy law is my delight. Do you delight in his word? I know you do, or you wouldn't be watching this program. Verse 175, let my soul live, and it shall praise thee, and let thy judgments help me. And you know, it's very important, let my soul live. You know, we shouldn't fear those who can kill our flesh, as Jesus would teach in Matthew chapter 10, verse 28. Don't fear those who can kill your flesh. Fear he, that's your Heavenly Father, who can destroy both your flesh and your soul in hell. And again, that's only one entity, your Heavenly Father. But here, Hezekiah praising God for extending his life by 15 years, his flesh life. I add again, he can extend your life into the eternity. I'm talking about something more important than the flesh, your soul and your spirit. Verse 176, the final of Psalm 119. I have gone astray like a lost sheep. Seek thy servant, for I do not forget thy commandments. And in closing this psalm, I want you to turn to Luke chapter 15 with me. Luke and the Gospels, chapter 15. We're just going to cover a couple of verses there. Luke 15:4, with the thought of the sheep gone astray, verse 4. What man of you, having 100 sheep, if he lose one of them, doth not leave the 99 in the wilderness and go after that which is lost until he find it? And that's what the psalmist Hezekiah is praying, is, Lord, I don't want to get off and get off with the apostates and get off on the wrong track. But if I do, it's not because I intended to. Please come and get me, rescue me. Verse 5. And when he hath found it, the sheep, the lost sheep, he layeth it on his shoulders, rejoicing, because that which was lost is now found. And when he cometh home, he carried it all the way home. When he cometh home, he calleth together his friends and neighbors, saying unto them, Rejoice with me, for I have found my sheep which was lost. Verse 7, the teachings of Jesus Christ. I say unto you, this addressed to the scribes and Pharisees, that likewise joy shall be in heaven over one sinner that repenteth, more than over 99 just persons which need not repentance. They're okay, the 99 that don't need repentance. It's that one that was lost that now has found his way and realized the error of his way and came to repentance. Verse 8, either what woman having 10 pieces of silver, if she lose one piece, doth not light a candle and sweep the house and seek diligently till she find it? She works at it and works at it hard. Verse 9, and when she hath found it, she calleth her friends and her neighbors together, saying, Rejoice with me, for I have found the piece which I had lost. Listen carefully, verse 10. Likewise, I say unto you, there is joy in the presence of the angels of God over one sinner that repenteth. So the psalmist Hezekiah, laying it on the line there. If, you know, Lord, I don't want to get off in the way of the apostates, but if I do, come and find me. And you know, that's the way God is with his children. There's so many scriptures that come to mind when you think of how badly your father wants you if you're lost in the ways of the world, if you've gotten off track, that he wants you to come back to him. And you know, at this point in time, beloved, it's not too late. And you can go to your Heavenly Father. I don't care how lost you are in the ways of the world. I don't care what you have done. But if you go to your Heavenly Father with a repentant heart, he wants you to turn back to him and repent. He doesn't want to fry anybody like a piece of bacon in the lake of fire. He wants all of his children to come to repentance. Got a short message. We'll ask you to listen a moment, won't you please?
1: The Mark of the Beast on CD is our free introductory offer to you. 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You need to know what the Mark of the Beast is. As it's written in Revelation chapter 13, verse 8, many will be deceived. There is no need for you to be deceived. Christ said in Mark 13:23, Behold, I have foretold you all things. 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
0: Welcome back. We're glad you could join back with us. Let's have the 800 number, please. 800-643-4645. That number good throughout Puerto Rico, the U.S., and Canada. If you have a biblical question that you'd like to pose to possibly be answered on the air, you feel free to call that number and leave your question. I say possibly answered. You see, this program goes into millions of homes around the world, and the only format for answering biblical questions is right here on the air. Please don't ask for a written response. We have neither the time nor the staff to provide a written response to everyone who would like one. If we don't have time to do it for all, we will not do it for one. We try to be very fair in that respect. If you don't ask questions about a specific individual, denomination, or organization by name, we teach God's Word in a positive format. Throwing out negative about others, especially our brothers and sisters in Christ, serves no purpose. We simply won't do it. We'll let God's Word do the teaching, the correcting, and the healing. If you are listening by shortwave radio or studying via the Internet, possibly somewhere around the world that can't use that 800 number, your announcer at the end of the hour will give you our mailing address. Quite all right to mail your questions in, being the point. Got a prayer request? We can do away with the 800 number. You don't need a telephone. You don't need paper and pencil and a mailing address. Your Heavenly Father is there for you. He wants you to talk to Him. And you know, if it's been a while, that's all the more reason that you should talk to your Father. You see, there's a book, and there are books, plural, in heaven. And all of our works, whether good or bad, are written down. And, you know, if you haven't been doing things exactly God's way, that's very important for you to realize that those marks in that book next to your name can be blotted out if you go to your Heavenly Father and ask for His forgiveness. We do have these prayer requests. Father, we come united as one in the name of Your Son, Jesus Christ. We ask You to look upon these, Father. You know their needs, problem marriages, financial problems, Lord. You know, if it is Your will, a special blessing on each of these, Father. We ask You to watch over, guide, direct, touch, heal in Yeshua, Jesus' precious name. Amen, and thank You, Father. All right, let's get to some questions. First up today, we have Cheyenne in Alabama. How do I get back into good standing with God? Boy, did that question came up in an appropriate time as we ended that last lecture when one of the God's sheep goes astray. He goes looking for them, and He wants them to be found and to find repentance. But to answer your question, you repent and ask for His forgiveness. He wants you to do that, and it makes His day. And you know, all the angels in heaven, as we just covered there, rejoice when one finds repentance and returns to the Heavenly Father. And you better believe it makes His day. And you know, those sins that are in you by your name, they're gone. They're blotted out. That means it's like if you took an eraser and erased them. It's though they were never there. And you have a clean slate. And you can start afresh all over again with your Heavenly Father. Consider it. Bobby in California. I am a firm believer in Jesus Christ. Why do we suffer so much to gain the knowledge of Jesus Christ? Am I not open-minded enough, or am I just too hard on myself? Thank you. Well, the Beatitudes tell us, Bobby, in Matthew chapter 5, verse 11, that blessed, or probably better translated, how happy are ye when men shall revile you and persecute you for My sake, Jesus Christ speaking. Rejoice and be exceeding glad, for great shall be thy reward in heaven. So, you know, if you feel like you're persecuted for Christ, Bobby, you know, anytime I get the feeling like I've got it bad, I try and put the shoe on the other foot. I try and look at what Jesus Christ did for me. He did for us, you and I, Bobby, on the cross. And what an awesome price He paid, and what little persecution most of us go through. There are some who go through a great deal of persecution for their religion, but you'll find them in countries where Christianity is forbidden or looked down upon greatly by other religions. We really don't suffer a great deal compared to what He suffered on the cross. Diane in New York, is there a place for animals in heaven? Isaiah chapter 11, which is in spiritual, you find that there are animals there. That's the reason that the wolf can lie down with the lamb, as it states there. In other words, in peace. A wolf, you know, in the flesh is not going to lie down in peace with the lamb. He's going to try and eat, kill the lamb and eat it, of course. So, yes, there are animals in the spirit. Was God's original plan for us to be vegetarians? No, not necessarily. He tells us in Leviticus chapter 11 what meats are clean for us to eat and those which are unclean, in other words, forbidden in the health laws for us to partake of. Evelyn in Michigan, thank you for your kind comments. I have learned so much since I found you. I have two questions. First, why did Jesus wait until the age of 30 and then only for 3 years to start his ministry? Is there some significance in the number 30 or 33? And not so much, but I think to answer your question, you know, it's God's time frame that Jesus was to begin his ministry. And actually that was beginning his ministry in earnest, because even when he was a lad, he was teaching in the temple, and his knowledge astonished the religious hierarchy at the time. And of course, he was the living word, so they shouldn't have, if they had realized that, they would not have been so impressed or so astonished. Next, I am confused. Absent from the body, at home with the Lord. But when Jesus comes back with his army, the dead in Christ will rise first. Then the living will meet him in the air. Also the sea shall give up its dead, etc. Aren't we already with Jesus in our spirit bodies? And yeah, let's point out a couple things there, though. When we talk about the dead in Christ shall rise first, that were the subject of that, 2 Thessalonians chapter 4, verse 13, is where are the dead? And it's telling us they're already with our Heavenly Father. They did rise first compared to those who remain alive in the flesh until Christ returns, which is what's stated there in 2 Thessalonians. The sea shall give up the dead. You jump there to the book of Revelation. And of course, you have to understand the symbology in the book of Revelation. What are the waters in the book of Revelation? Revelation chapter 17, verse 15, we learn that the waters are the people. And when it's talking about the dead there, it's not talking about those who are dead in the flesh. We're talking about those who are spiritually dead. And that's what's being talked about there. And that was from Evelyn in Michigan. Question, Jose in Missouri. When Satan, the Antichrist, comes, do we stay in the field working? You know, that is where we should be, the field, of course, symbolic of the world. And we have work to do here on earth when the Antichrist returns. And some of you have a destiny, and that destiny is to witness against the Antichrist. Second question, how will we know the seven trumpets if you are, or when the seventh trump sounds? And that is if you're still, the answer to that, if you're still in the flesh, the seventh trump has not sounded yet, because when Christ returns at the seventh trump, we leave these flesh bodies and step out into our spiritual bodies, as it's written in 1 Corinthians chapter 15, verse 52, and the following verses. And I don't know who this is from Tennessee. How long will God put up with my disobedience? I struggle with this a lot. When will it be that he won't forgive me anymore? I love the Lord, but I am a Christian and very worried about my future. Could you help me? I hope you get this letter. Well, I did get it, and I want you to make a note of Matthew chapter 18, verses 21 and 22. And there it's written the disciples are asking Christ, you know, if my brother, a brother, transgress against me, how many times should I forgive him? Seven times? And Jesus said, no, not seven times, but seven times 70 times. That's 490 times. So, and also, Tennessee, I want you to make a note of 2 Peter chapter 3, verse 9, that your Heavenly Father is long-suffering. You know, that means he's patient and not willing that any should perish. It's not his will that anyone's soul die, but that all should come to repentance. And that's what I would encourage you to do. Sarah in Pennsylvania. Why does it say in Judges 4:11 that Hobab is Moses' father-in-law? In Exodus chapter 4:18, Jethro is his father-in-law. What does this mean? And am I reading it wrong? No, you're not reading it wrong, but Hobab there in Judges chapter 4, verse 11 should have been translated that he was Moses' brother-in-law. You see, Hobab was Jethro's son. And of course, Moses knew him. Why? Because it was his brother-in-law. And he was trying to talk Hobab. Hobab was familiar with the land that Israel was going into, the land of Canaan. And Moses knew he would be helpful. And he was trying to talk him into going along and being a guide. And thank you for your kind comments there. Harry in California. Question. And Joshua set up 12 stones. And he writes the reference to Joshua chapter 4, verse 9. And Joshua set up 12 stones in the midst of Jordan, in the place where the feet of the priest which bear the Ark of the Covenant stood, and they are there unto this day. Where are these 12 stones? What happened to the 12 stones? Where are they now? And of course, when it states that they are there unto this day, Harry, that means to the day that was written, not today as you and I have today. And that's what I think what you're confusing. Of course, these 12 stones, when Joshua and Caleb led Israel across the Jordan into the promised land, when the feet of the priests that were bearing the Ark of the Covenant first stepped into the Jordan, a wall went up, and it was flood season. The water was moving on, and the water stopped while Israel crossed over into the promised land on dry land. And the Lord instructed Joshua to take 12 stones and build a memorial there, so that when children ask, what do these stones mean, that you teach them that this is where the Lord brought Israel into the promised land. This area would be called, where this memorial was built, would be called later Gilgal. I'm sure the stones themselves lost in time. Phyllis in Florida. I'm following your study in Psalms. I follow on my Kindle at the end of Psalm 105, and you read it ended with hallelujah, and began Psalm 106 with the same word, hallelujah. Forgive the spelling. My version did not have the word in either place, so I went to my King James Version I purchased from Shepherd's Chapel. That word was not there either. I'm confused and wondering why. Well, because you're reading the English, and what I was saying was the Hebrew. Psalm 105, 106, I believe 107, if I remember correctly, all end with, in the English language, praise ye the Lord, which in the Hebrew language is hallelujah. And that's where you're confused, is in the languages. If you go to the original manuscripts in the Hebrew, you would find hallelujah. Virginia and Texas, where can I find in the Bible that Jesus was conceived, not born, on Christmas Day? I always believe Christmas Day was his birthday. And through knowledge of when the course of Abia was, because Zacharias, the father of John the Baptist, was serving the course of Abia, which is a period of time that the priests were on duty in Jerusalem. Luke chapter 1 is where I'm referring to. And by understanding when John the Baptist was conceived and born, we gain understanding of when Christ was conceived and born. He was conceived 6 months after John the Baptist. I'd suggest, if you didn't catch the special that we aired over the holidays entitled Christmas, that you might order that CD and gain knowledge of it. I have a hardback King James Bible. The hardback cover is coming off, and I would like to get it replaced with a soft leather cover. I have so many verses highlighted in notes on the pages, I am reluctant to replace the whole Bible. Do you have any suggestions as to where I can get this done? I would look in your local Yellow Pages under book menders or Bible menders, perhaps. If you're like me, when you have your Bible recovered, you're really protective to that you not lose any of the notes that you have written in your Bible. And oftentimes, when they redo the binding on your Bible, it does take away part of the pages when they do the gathering process. So make sure and point out to whoever does this for you how important those notes are to you, and ask them to be cognizant of your wishes. Ellen in Texas. Also, if you go in and you say, I want leather, you're liable to get swine leather is a possibility, so be sure and specify that you want cattle leather. Swine, of course, unclean to our Heavenly Father. Ellen in Texas, when you rededicate your life to Christ after straying away, is it okay to be baptized again? Is it required? And no, actually, you should not be baptized again. You see, it wasn't your baptism that failed. It was you who failed. And I'm not coming down on you, Ellen. We all mess up. We all get off on the wrong track from time to time. So, but you know, and read in Hebrews chapter 6, verses 4 through 6, and the teachings of Paul there. You know, when we come to knowledge, when we understand God's truth and we're saved and we're baptized, but then when we fall short, if we go back and we want to be rebaptized, that's like re-crucifying Christ. Once was enough on the cross. He did his job. It's we in the flesh who fall short and fail. But that's the beauty of Christianity, is repentance. That seems to be our recurring theme today. Sam in New York, is the fear, or better said, reverence of the Lord, the beginning of knowledge? Because to revere our Heavenly Father causes you to study His Word, and therefore you learn wisdom and instruction. Very well said, Sam, and that's exactly the way it works. God's Word is truth, and in it we learn how to go through these flesh lives and be happy. Proverbs chapter 1, verse 7 states that the beginning of knowledge, the fear of the Lord, the reverence of the Lord, is the beginning of all knowledge. And that verse concludes, but fools despise instruction. Do you want to be wise, or do you want to be a fool? Who do we have? Question. Steve in Pennsylvania. Were James and Jude actual brothers of Jesus, or were they cousins? Well, they were half-brothers, and you've got the name. I don't know where you picked up these names. James was one of his brothers. Jude, not one of his half-brothers. Matthew chapter 13, verse 55, you find that James, Joseph, Simon, and Judas were the name of the half-brothers of Jesus. In verse 56, you find out he had some half-sisters as well. The James, his brother, the writer of James is the book in the King James Version Bible. I'm out of time. I want you to know that I love you a great deal because you do enjoy studying your Father's Word. You love His Word, and He loves you for that. And I can assure you His blessings will come upon you because of that. It makes His day when your Father looks down and He sees you seeking knowledge of Him through the letter He wrote to you. We are brought to you by your tithes and offerings. If we've helped you, help us keep coming to you and to reach out to others as well. One thing most important, though, beloved, it's this. You stay in His Word every day. Every day in your Father's Word is a good day, even with trouble. Do you know why? It's because Jesus is the living Word.
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Genesis 1:46, the first six chapters in God's Word. The world that was. Did you realize there was a world age before this one? Same old world, different age. The creation itself. When were the races created? You see, all the races were created separately, and you'll find that documented in these particular CDs. How and what was the sin in the garden? It will be discussed in this series also. This is a must for the serious Bible scholar, for if you do not understand how it was in the beginning, you certainly will never understand the end. I think you will find this series very rewarding and certainly will answer questions that no doubt you have always wondered about. Genesis 1:46. Hey, I know you're going to enjoy this series.

0: 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Wisdom is understanding God's Word. Pastor Murray's unique teaching approach brings God's Word alive with meaning as he takes you on a chapter-by-chapter, verse-by-verse study of God's letter to you, the Bible. And now here is Pastor Arnold Murray.
1: Good day to you. God bless you. Say welcome to the Shepherd's Chapel. Welcome to this Family Bible Study Hour. Going to start a new book here in a moment. I want to say a few words first about Jonah that we just finished, and as much as we run out of time, there is a point, and you notice in passing concerning the gourd that God had told Jonah, good for you to be angry. In other words, if you don't follow God's way and obey him with discipline, he's going to give you something to be angry about, okay? Though Jonah was still doing it as a savior of his people. But the thing is, God grew this gourd up in one night. Therefore, God created the gourd.

Because it takes weeks for a gourd to grow to that extension. And as it stated, Jonah was exceedingly pleased with the gourd. He was glad for it. But still, he was, in a sense, if you depend on the gourd instead of God, you're slipping. Okay? You haven't learned your lesson. That's why I would say it's kind of like the flyaway doctrine. If you're not careful, you can put your faith in something that's not biblical, and you can end up in trouble. That's why God would then, after creating that overnight gourd, he created a worm, which the worm is a tolo. It's a red crimson worm. And inasmuch as Christ would say this is the only sign you're going to get, they make red dye out of this. And you can't help but think of the blood of Christ that he should have been looking forward to. That is to say, Almighty God, Emmanuel, God with us. And keeping his focus on God instead of a gourd. Okay. As great as he was, we still have that side of man that we can get a warning from there. But what a fantastic book, the book of Jonah. He that is the sign that we have that Christ would be in the tomb 3.5 days, 3 days and 3 nights, that is to say. So then we come to Micah. Micah means, who is like Yahweh? Well, the answer is real easy, nobody. He's our father and nobody's like him. And you're not gonna find anybody like him. Micah is an interesting prophet because he not only gave the real true scoop for that moment, for that time, for the current events of that time, but he also gave the future. And he did not withdraw, even though it brought danger on him at times. They were about ready to write him off, and somebody steps in, as you'll see as we finish, as we go into the book. But the first three chapters basically are threatenings from Almighty God. And then the chapters from 4 through about 5:15 have to do with consolation. So, but at the same time, though these first three chapters are threatening, you can see that God was a little bit angry, ticked, and he had reason to be. The time period that we find is that Micah wrote about 17 years after Isaiah began and completed about the same time. So you could say basically that Micah and Isaiah in time period are about the same time. Unfortunately, some people believe that Micah copied Isaiah. This really kind of, when we know God's principle of second witness, when it's something this important, and you have these higher critics that like to try to take away from God's word, then no, God's word is God's word. With the time period being the same, the message is the same. He's not going to give one message to one prophet and change it to another. It's going to be the same message. Having said that, let's don't give that part of it any more time, but let's get right into it with the exception of one thought. God never threatens those that are righteous. God never threatens those that are even trying to follow him. This goes against those that won't listen, go against God's will, and are basically worthless in many ways. Micah chapter 1, verse 1. The word of the Lord that came to Micah, the Moshoeshite, in the days of Jotham, Ahaz and Hezekiah, kings of Judah, which he saw concerning Samaria. What was this concerning? Samaria and Jerusalem. This would be both houses. The 10 tribes at Samaria and naturally Judah at Jerusalem. So we're dealing with both houses. If you were to read the first verse of Isaiah chapter 1 verse 1, you would find we have the same people in power. Therefore, the same period of time. But the important thing, this is the word of God. Now let's rightly divide the word. Let's find out who it is written to.

0: head upon the high places of the earth. And surely enough, when a virgin conceived and Emmanuel was born, what was the name? Emmanuel, God with us. He came down, he gave us the word. But at the same time, there are other times he came down. He came down at the Tower of Babel, and he tore up their playhouse. And there are certain things, such as perversion, that brings him down. And we're arriving at that place. You want to listen, verse 4. And the mountain shall be molten under him, and the valleys shall be cleft as wax before the fire, and as the waters that are poured down a steep place. Have you ever seen a waterfall where waters just gush down? Now, this we can find out and understand if you've ever read the three earth ages as they're given in 2 Peter chapter 3. In verse 10, you find out that by fire, God himself melts or destroys the elements, which is to say, the word stachyon in the Greek means the rudiments, that is evil. He destroys everything that is evil. So therefore, you have nothing to worry about. You don't have to worry about that scripture. For God loves his children. And this is threatening and warning from God, saying, I'm going to do it. You can count on it. Now, he did this historically, for the 10 tribes would be taken captive by Assyria, and Jerusalem would be taken captive by Babylon, Nebuchadnezzar. And they would be taken into captivity. Why? Because they disobeyed God. They wouldn't listen. Now we get the reason here for his coming down. Verse 5, for the transgressions of Jacob is all this, and for the sins of the house of Israel. What is the transgression of Jacob? Question. Is it not Samaria? And what are the high places of Judah? Question. High places where they worshiped idols. Samaria is where they worshiped, Israel worshiped, the 10 tribes worshiped the two golden calves at Samaria. And Judah would worship the high places, which is to say idol worship, at times even in Jerusalem. Are they not Jerusalem? Did this not happen there? And the answer is, of course it did. It did happen. They practiced egg rolling for fertility rites of Ishtar and quick like rabbits and all that sort of thing. Enjoyed it, apparently. Verse 6. Therefore, I will make Samaria, that's the 10 tribes, as an heap of the field. That's Ai, I mean flat, heap, piled up. And as plantings of a vineyard, and I will pour down the stones thereof into the valley, and I will discover the foundations thereof. And of course, you can't help at the same time to know as far as Judah is concerned in Jerusalem. The last time Jesus would basically depart on his own from the city, he would tell them in Mark 13. They would say, Master, look at these great buildings. And he would say, there won't be one stone left standing atop another. Meaning, at that end, he would destroy it. Not one stone standing atop another. Our Father is going to straighten things out where things need to be straightened out. Verse 7. And all the graven images thereof shall be beaten to pieces, and all the hires thereof shall be burned with the fire. This word hires is an interesting word in the Hebrew. It's ethnam, which means the hire of a harlot. Okay. Prostitution money. Temple harlots. Thereof, which means all those idol worships and idol gifts are burned with the fire, and all the idols thereof will I lay desolate, for she gathered it of the hire of an harlot, and they shall return to the hire of an harlot. That's what they're fit for, and that's where they're going. You know, This is why you want to never follow the traditions of men that make void the word of God. Because you're going to be idol worshiping if you're not careful. Well, exactly what is idol worshiping? Well, idol worshiping is falsely teaching concerning the word of God to the point that you cause people to be ignorant of God's word, whereby they would even worship the false Christ in the end generation. That's terrible. Okay. And certainly it could come to that. Verse 8, therefore I will wail and howl. I will go stripped and naked. I will make a wailing like the dragons or jackals and mourning as the owls. That's the old, an unclean bird. It's going to be a hard, sad old time. Verse 9, for her wound is incurable. There'll be a deadly wound to the head of all of this. For it is come unto Judah. He is come unto the gate of my people. He here is Nebuchadnezzar, okay? And the Assyrian as well. He says the enemy, I'm correcting this with the enemy, and I see him at the gate already. He is at the gate of my people, even to Jerusalem, which would be Nebuchadnezzar. And so it is that our Father always gives a warning. That's the beauty of this prophet Micah. He's not only giving what would happen currently, as I stated, to this people, but it's also prophetic as to what will happen in the end times. What it is that brings God down. And if you listen to the emotions of God, his feelings come forth in this, and it's very important that you pay attention, for he's not playing games. It is written, this is the writing, and this is how it will go down. Verse 10, declare ye it not at Gath, weep ye not at all, in the house of Arad. This means rolling, and Gath, of course, is the wine press. Okay, roll thyself in the dust. In other words, roll town, you rolled yourself in the dust, and the wine press, you weep will be there. Weeping will be there. Okay. So these are various towns, and he's knocking them off one at a time. And he ends with Aphra, which is to say dust town. You better get down and roll in the dust. Just as he would have told Satan, on your belly in the dust you will travel all the days of your life. He's not happy, you got it? Verse 11, pass ye away. In other words, this means in the Hebrew, you're going into exile. Thou inhabitant of Sefer. This means beauty town, okay? Oh, fair beauty herself. Having thy shame naked. You may be beautiful, but you're gonna have nothing. The inhabitants of Zaanim, that means pointed, okay? Come not forth. In other words, you can't even go out and you're not going out. In the morning of Bethzel, he shall receive of you his standing. Ezel in the Hebrew tongue means to stand beside. And Bethzel means neighbor town. In other words, your neighbor is not about to stand beside you. You are on your own. You're into this up to your neck, and each person individually is going to answer for it. So here he separates them. Each of these towns has a meaning, and he's playing on those names. And we see his emotions as he sets these things forth. What do you get from that? Our neighbor town won't even stand beside us? Let me ask you a question. Get your mind back in gear. Who do you want standing beside you? Your Father. That's what God is telling you. You want God with you. Man will always let you down. But Almighty God in his word will always be beside you. He will never leave you. He will never forsake you. But we see here, as cities of Judah, this is very near Jerusalem. Gath is where even the old giant came from, remember? Between Jerusalem and the coast. Verse 12, for the inhabitant of Maroth, that's bitter, okay, bitter town, waited carefully for good, but evil came. Look, came down from the Lord unto the gate of Jerusalem. Old bitter town looked for something, just thought it's got to get better. It got worse, and so it is. You know, in your life, when we cover these scriptures, what God wants you to know is that he loves you. And rather than depending on man to hold you up, and rather than depending on cities to support you, you want to know that God will. And if you are in his good graces, he will always be with you. You could be right in the middle of bitter town. You would not be touched. You could be right in the middle of neighbor town, and God would neighbor with you. Ezel, he would stand by your side, solid. You could be in dust town, and as they rolled in the dust, you would not have one speck upon you, as God would protect you. This is just as it was with the Hebrew children, Shadrach, Meshach, and Abednego, that they were in that fiery furnace. Christ walked with them. He was beside them. He stood beside them. He protected them. They weren't even, neither their, even their hair nor their clothing was singed, because God loves his children. So it's real easy to see the threatenings of God to those that are evil. But don't let that cover or cloud those that are good, those that love him. You see, basically, that's what he wants from you. And then you're protected. You are immune to all this trouble because you rise above it. Verse 13, O thou inhabitant of Lachish, this is horse town, bind the chariot to the swift beast. She is the beginning of the sin to the daughter of Zion, for the transgressions of Israel were found in thee. She, of course, it's quite obvious, is Samaria. That's where it started. Okay, too far to go off down there to Jerusalem and worship. You need to stay here with me. I'll build you something to worship, and here come the golden calves. No different than it was when they crossed the Red Sea and entered into the wilderness. And while Moses is on the mountain, Aaron, the chief priest, helps build a golden calf. That's where it really started. We could even go back to the first earth age to get the start. But many scholars differ in opinion on who this horse town is, because it's Samaria. That's got to be who it is. 14, therefore shalt thou give presents to Moresh Ethgath, the possessor of the wine press, okay, the house of Achzib. You know what that means? A lie, bunch of liars, shall be a lie to the kings of Israel. And lies will get you in trouble every time. Instead of teaching God's word, instead of sticking with God's word, you get someone that is a possessor of the wine press, that press that the very wine itself would be symbolic of Christ's blood. You get a liar over that. You get a liar over the house of God. And God is he's unhappy, naturally. 15, yet I will bring her unto thee, O inhabitant of Meresha. That's to say possessor. They're going to be possessed, all right. He shall come unto Adullam, the glory of Israel. Adullam is justice of the people. You remember, that's the cave that David went into, okay? And there's no glory in being possessed, though, okay? And the possessor is coming. Who was the possessor? Nebuchadnezzar and the Assyrian. Ultimately, in the future of sin, it's the Antichrist. Verse 16, make thee bald, and poll thee for thy delicate children. Enlarge thy baldness as the eagle, for they are gone into captivity from thee. What it is, the delicate children are slaves, okay, taken captive. And naturally, in Deuteronomy chapter 14, verse 1, it was a sin to shave yourself. And here God is telling them, you're in such bad shape, you might as well go for it, buddy. I mean, our Father can go so far, and then we see he will assist you in if you want deception, he'll send it to you. If you keep looking for it, if you keep searching for it, he will not only send you deception, he will send you strong deception. This is what he would say in 2 Thessalonians chapter 2, verses 7 through 9, where if you want to believe that the false Christ is the real one, I'll help you out in that. I'll send you strong delusion, and you will believe the lie. So, well, what is a lie? Anything that is not true to God's word, claiming to be God's word. The higher critics like to take God's word and make a living from discounting it and claim to be men of the cloth or men of God or scholars. They're scholars of the law of their own making, okay, most often. And because God's word is true. And are there errors? Well, you know, anytime you translate from one language to another, you need to have the ability to go back and look at it, understand it, analyze it, especially in as much as Hebrew and Greek and Aramaic are fixed languages, and many times one word will have more than one meaning, and you need to look at both meanings to come to a conclusion. So men can mislead you, but not if you have the ability to study the word for yourself or to not listen to liars, okay? That's one verse revolving revs that will take one verse and they make their own subject, their own object, and their own article. It's far away from what God's subject and article and object are. It's called traditions of men that make void the word of God. Chapter 2, let's read it. Woe to them that devise iniquity. That's evin in the Hebrew tongue. It means emptiness, voidness, nothing. And work evil upon their beds. They go to night sleeping how they can cross something up and rook people off. And when the morning is light, they practice it because it is in the power of their hand. They think about this all night, planning crooked things, and then when they wake up, they go practice it. They put it to the test. It is a real sad situation, but unfortunately, you've got people like that in these end times, especially. They had them at this time. Verse 2, and they covet fields. They won't leave their neighbor's fields alone. And take them by violence. And houses, and take them away, so they oppress a man and his house, even a man and his heritage. They will steal your heritage if you let them, being a true Israelite. They'll make you something else. And an Israelite, a child of God, regardless of who you are, you have a heritage because God is your Father. And you need to claim that, and you need to not let anyone take that away from you. But they'll try. They love to take it by force, by crook, by hook, however they can. Verse 3, therefore thus saith the Lord, Behold, against this family do I devise an evil, from which ye shall not remove your necks, neither shall ye go haughtily, for this time is evil. And you look around you, and if you take part in that, that's what you get, friend. You're going to get it every time. Verse, you're not going to take part in it, though. You understand? Because you do what is right. Verse 4, in that day shall one take up a parable against you and lament with a doleful lamentation, a sad old song, and say, we be utterly spoiled. He hath changed. This word changed means for the worse, got it? The portion of my people, how hath he removed it from me? Turning away, he hath divided our fields. God won't do that. Are you going to let somebody else? They can do it through taxation, through usury. And so it is. You know, you got to be real careful. Many people are in slavery and don't even realize it. When you sign the little sign here on this dotted line, you know, we'll refinance everything for you. And whenever you read, if you don't read the small print, you can get yourself in a heap of hurt. They're waiting to take advantage of you. This is why you want to be very sharp. And this is, you know, you can be a very good person, but if you don't take responsibility for your own actions and what you sign, you can sign your life away by trusting man instead of your father. Your father's telling you right here, don't trust them. Check it out. Look for yourself. Verse 5, therefore thou shalt have none that shall cast a cord by lot in the congregation of the Lord. In other words, when Israel made a camp, there were cords and you cast them. It's where our term city lots come from today, that you have your lot, okay? That's your space of land. And what he's saying, it's going to get so bad that you're not going to have anybody that will cast lots and protect those lines and keep them safe where they are yours, your portion. They're going to rip you off. They will even steal your heritage if you allow it. That's real easy, and unfortunately, it happens most every day. Verse 6, listen carefully. This would, if you didn't understand the Hebrew, you'd really think this was nice. Prophesy ye not, say they to them that prophesy. They shall not prophesy to them, that they shall not take shame. This is a little different word usually used than prophesy. The word is naphtoph, and it means just, I mean, old sugary, sweet, syrupy, dewdrop stuff, sputter. So what you've got instead of prophets is a bunch of sputterers, and you just let them sputter to you. Well, how would I ever know the difference? By God's word. That's what God's telling you here. He's warning you that you're going to have some sputters that are going to come along saying, it's a false prophet, got it? That's the parable. He said you want to learn it. That is rather to say the proverb that he mentioned in a parable against you in verse 4. It is against you if you allow it. You listen to a bunch of sputters and that's what you're going to get. Honey, sweet, dippy, drew stuff, you know, oh, it just sounds so sweet. It's just wonderful. We could just fly away. Okay. He said, don't listen to it. Verse 7. O thou that art named the house of Jacob, is the spirit of the Lord straitened? Is it strained? Is it hard to follow? Are these his doings? Do not my words do good to him that walketh uprightly? In other words, a sputter, all he's going to do is get you in the poorhouse, friend. A sputter, all he's going to do is lead you straight to hell. But God's word won't do that if you'll listen to him. That's why it is important that you understand that this word prophecy, as it is used here, is not the normal word used for prophesy. God's prophets, it's a false prophet. It's real sad that that people have listened to sputterers for so long that the very truth itself sounds foreign to them when you teach it chapter by chapter and verse by verse, and even go as far as translating back to the original meanings to assist in understanding. That people are led so far astray that it's very difficult for them to get back on track. You want to pray about it. That's a parable. Don't listen to sputters. Listen to the word of God chapter by chapter, verse by verse. Don't miss the next lecture. Bless your heart. You listen a moment, won't you please?
1: The book of Ezekiel. What a fantastic study, this book of Ezekiel. The book of Ezekiel that covers, if you would, those vehicles, those circular discs. In the Hebrew, it states very clearly that that whirlwind with the color amber traced back to the Hebrew, highly polished bronze. What an exciting thing that God's word informs us on all things. Ezekiel, one of my favorite prophets of the Bible, probably more written, not probably, but absolutely more written on what will happen in the millennium age than even the book of Revelation. Ezekiel guiding you through it, what God will expect at the final battle, Armageddon and Haman Gog, recorded in this great prophecy. I know you're going to enjoy it, the book of Ezekiel.
0: And there we are back again. Let's have the 800 number, please. 1-800-643-4645. That number is good from Puerto Rico throughout the U.S., Alaska, Hawaii, all over Canada. If the Spirit moves and you have a question, share it. Won't you do that? Please never ask a question about a particular reverend, denomination, or organization. Let's don't judge people. That just isn't the right thing to do. God is judge. Don't get on his toes. As you read these threatenings, you do not want to be in the way of that threat. Those of you that listen by shortwave around the world, your announcer at the end of the hour will give you our mailing address. It's always a pleasure. Now, got a prayer request? You don't have to have that number right there. We can do away with it and the address. Why? God knows what you're thinking. All you have to do is talk to him. You don't even have to say it out loud. Let him know that you love him. Won't you do that? Father, around the globe we come. We ask that you lead, guide, direct, Father. Protect our people from sputterers, Father. Lead, guide, direct. Protect the heritage. In Jesus' precious name, Yeshua. Amen, amen. And so it is. Let's get into question time. Ray from Connecticut. Do all or just some of God's elect go through the 10-day tribulation? No, basically all of them will. There will be a smaller portion that will face the 10 days in Jerusalem because it's going to be around the world, but they will all face it. Okay, Vicki from North Carolina. Answer a question concerning Revelation 9:1, and the fifth angel sounded, and I saw a star, Satan, fall from heaven onto the earth, and to him was given the key to the bottomless pit. The key is given to Satan. Who gives the key? What is the bottomless pit? Well, that fifth angel did, okay? And the bottomless pit is called the abyss, and it is a place of degradation, basically. You can read of it again in Isaiah chapter 14, where they go up to the edge of the pit and look in at Satan and say, is this the man that deceived the world? So that place doesn't exist yet, other than spiritually speaking, but it will be the holding place of Satan, okay? Robin from Ohio, I've learned more from your program than I have from 12, okay, and I won't mention the school, okay? I have a dilemma. I am torn when I try to do as Jesus would, and what I have learned from the song, "Whatever you do to my brother, that you do unto me." If I do not take in my relatives that have nowhere else to go, even though it is a stressful burden on me and my daughter, I feel like I am turning away Jesus. One relative in particular will not change his life and stay out of bars and keeps ending up in jail and comes out with nothing and has no one else to turn to. Is this another test, Pastor? Does God want me to give of my home and heart, though I would rather not? Well, hon, let me tell you something, Robin. Your home is your castle. Now, you and your daughter live there. Do you know who the head of that house is? We know it's ultimately the Father, but you are. If anybody comes into that house, they have to obey your law and standards, or out they go. You don't put up with a bunch of malarkey. Okay? If they do not carry their part, as it is written in 2 Thessalonians chapter 3, verse 10, if somebody won't work, don't feed them. That's if they're able. If they're handicapped, different story. But as long as they come to your house, you're the boss. And if they don't like that, then, hey, the door swings both ways, okay? Just get rid of them. Let them go somewhere else. But they will, as long as they're under your roof, they will obey your rules. That's common law, and they have to abide by that. And you be a daughter of God and a woman of God, and don't enable people to slough off, okay? God does not like lazy people. And we're not talking about handicapped people. I want to reinsert that, because I'll be getting letters. Well, that doesn't apply to handicapped people, but somebody that's physically able and should be a blessing and a help to you and take advantage of you like that, do not allow it. That's against the law of your home. You're the captain of that ship. Hun, you sail it just right on time, and you keep the law, all right? I mean, discuss it with them. Let them know. When they come through that door, they're entering your domicile, and you're the boss. Got it? Make that real clear with them. And if they cross that, out they go. Where's George from? From California. A few years ago, I thought I heard you say, quoting from the Bible, the following, God speaking, "My heart beats so hard in my chest, it feels like it's almost might leap out of my body." It seems like I just answered this. This must be the second request. It's my bowels, my heart beats so hard in my chest. It's Jeremiah chapter 4, verse 19, okay? It's right where God is saying, hey, I destroyed this earth once before. If you don't think I'll do it again, stick around, okay? And that would make one's heart jump in their chest when they realize what he had done before. The verse right before that in verse 18, if my memory doesn't fail me, sometimes it does, sometimes it doesn't, it says God doesn't like sottish people. Oh, no, he says my children are just a little bit sottish, meaning stupid, okay? As far as truth is concerned, he certainly wasn't talking to you, okay? Steve from Minnesota. My sister watches your program every day, and on the other hand, I am not so fortunate. However, I do have a lot of faith, but don't know a lot about the Bible. My question, which I've asked numerous pastors and people who study the Bible a lot, who continue to blow me off with garbage, I think is what you meant to say, and senseless misdirect my questions. Who created dinosaurs? They roamed 70 or 80 million years ago. The Bible or God and the creation of the earth and man himself does not. Well, the Bible says God created them. And the Bible says they were here 70 or 80 million years ago. Have you ever read the first, you know, if some pastor blows you off, then you got to read it for yourself. And I'm going to challenge you. Read the very first verse of the Bible. In the beginning, God created the heavens and the earth, period. Now, when did it say he did that? It didn't. Okay, because it was millions and billions of years ago. There was an earth age before this one. Because verse 2 says, then the earth became void and without form. Not, it wasn't created that way. And we know that, you came to the right pastor because this is a mammoth tooth that is thousands of years old. And here is a dinosaur tooth, one tooth that's much older than that. Okay. And so God created them. They're here. God loves his animals. You can read of the dinosaur. It's called the behemoth in the 40th chapter of Job. Okay. So you need to, you're on the right track. Study the Bible and you'll find that it'll back you up on those points. Okay. But I agree with you. There are not very many pastors. It would probably do you a lot of good if your sister has a companion Bible, ask her to allow you to read Appendix 146. If she doesn't, then order my work on Three Earth Ages. It'll help you a bunch. Bob from California. My question, in spiritual warfare, what happens to spirits who lose the battle? Do they die, get slain? And please explain. Well, it's not even Satan has died yet, okay? But when you send evil spirits back where they came from, which is with the Father, they're not leaving again until the very end. This is why the evil spirits would say to Christ, let us go into the swine. Don't send us back before our time, okay? And you can read in Daniel chapter 10 of a great war in heaven fought by angels. Vera from North Carolina, could you explain blasphemy for me and also explain soul? Well, soul simply means, I think the simplest way to explain soul is that is yourself. Whether you're in a flesh body or a spiritual body, you have the same soul, and that's your being, your entity. And I'm going to assume that you mean blasphemy against the Holy Spirit, which is the unpardonable sin. Only God's elect can create that sin, and you can read of it in Luke chapter 12, verse 10. And there we find that it is for one of God's elect to refuse the Holy Spirit to speak through us when we're delivered up before the Antichrist. It's not going to happen, okay? Priscina from Illinois. I have a question. Please explain Acts 19:6. I understand about the baptism the disciples received in Jesus' name and the laying on of Paul's hands, but what about they spake in tongues and prophesied, defining the tongues? I need some clarity in my own mind, and I am somewhat confused about it. Well, don't be. In Acts, in other places, when they were baptized and they spoke in tongues the same as we did, well, how did they speak in them? Go back to Acts chapter 2, verses 6 and 7, and you will find out that it was the Holy Spirit speaking through them, and it was not unknown. It is a prelude to people speaking against the false Christ when he appears on this earth and God's elect are delivered up before him. You can read of the whole thing in Mark chapter 13 of the delivering up. You're not to premeditate or think what you're going to say, but the Holy Spirit will speak through you. That's the tongue spoken of, not unknown. Bernice from Missouri, my question is, you said if we go to hell that we would burn up, not to be remembered anymore. What about the rich man that went to hell and asked Father Abraham to send Lazarus? He only went to paradise, okay? This doesn't happen. Nobody goes to hell. I know the word hell is utilized there. That's where he was headed. But nobody, not even Satan, will go into hell until the lake of fire, that is to say, until after the great white throne judgment. And you can read of that in Revelation chapter 20, okay?
2: We have people that teach that they are going to burn forever and ever as punishment, right in the middle of heaven, okay? We can all sit around and enjoy heaven and watch them, okay, scream and yell and sit there and fry. I mean, that's the kind of heaven you really want to go to, huh? Well, that kind of answer, I'm saying this really in a way that you see what I'm talking about. That would not be heaven. There's not even a tear going to be shed because that's all over. It's all blotted out. It doesn't exist any longer. Gone. Jerry from Alabama, would anyone outside of God's elect be allowed to understand the truth? And will there be another temple erected? No, the temple of the end times is God's many-membered body, okay? And we're part of it, okay? This is why God, Christ would say, destroy this temple and I can rebuild it in 3 days by his resurrection. He created the head and the many-membered body. So, and it is true that the kings and queens of the ethnos, just as we were teaching in today's lesson, God said, I want to talk to everyone on earth. I'm talking to Judah and I'm talking to Israel, both houses, but I'm also including everybody on earth. It applies, this threat that God was giving us there in the book of Micah. So, and so it is. But there will be many of the ethnos, the kings and queens, that will teach. Teresa from Oklahoma. My name is Teresa, and I'm not going to say your last name. I watch your television show. I was born in Gravette, Arkansas, but I live in Oklahoma. I know you. I think I'm sure I know you. I know your family. I'm writing today for prayer and a question. I'm recovering a crack addict, and I was wondering if I was to use again by accident, on accident, would God forgive me again? Well, God would, if it was by accident, but how could that be? You be strong. And I know you come from good blood. So you rise above that kind of stuff and you serve God. He has a purpose for you. You have a destiny. And certainly Satan would like to drag you back into that. So you stay away from it. And know that if you even weaken a little bit, don't give in. You hang tough, all right? Because I know you are. I know you can cut it because you're a daughter of the living God. Terry from Colorado. If when they change the gun laws, are we to obey and turn in our weapons? A mother and grandmother in Colorado, thank you. Well, our Constitution grants our right to bear arms, okay? So I don't believe that they're going to change them. They will in certain cities, but overall, like in Colorado, a great state like that, well, there you have those rights. And our Constitution says we don't have to give up our guns, okay? And I will say no more on the subject. Cynthia from Georgia. Question, in Philippians 2:10, what does things under the earth mean? Well, things under the earth, I want you to make a note of Proverbs chapter 15, verse 24, okay? Proverbs 15, verse 24. There are certain people in the grave that did not, they're not in the grave, but are in that state of degradation that are still doomed to die, okay? Just as Satan on his belly in the dust all the days of his life will he crawl. Under the earth is a statement of degradation, okay? But in the millennium, even they, if they will stick with Christ's teachings, who knows? God is judge, we're not, okay? But I think that will help you. Proverbs 15:24. Norma from Texas. Lucifer was a glorious, beautiful angel. Did he have a tail? See Revelation 12:4. I'm familiar with Revelation 12:4. I question Lucifer's tail became a serpent. Well, you know, these are names, okay? Satan, Of course, what you have reference to is his title as dragon, and a dragon has a tail, okay? But Satan didn't. His name, I see you mentioned the word, was he upright? In certain languages, the serpent is the upright one. You know, that's if properly translated. So he was a beautiful rascal, okay? And God declares the same. And certainly, but these are names, like Christ is called the Tree of Life, okay? Christ is called the Morning Star. But he's not a star, he's a man, okay? He's God himself. And we're made in his image, or the image you had at that time. So these are names whereby, let's say the serpent is dangerous, it's poison, it can bite you. Well, if you listen to Satan, it's dangerous, his lies will poison you, okay? There are names that state a condition. You can read all of his names in that Revelation chapter 12 you mentioned. Jeff from, not all of them, but a large part of them, Jeff from Oregon, will there be a time that we don't worship the Antichrist? Will there be a time that if we don't worship the Antichrist, we will not be able to buy or sell? What will we do then? Please explain. We're going to get by. God takes care of his own, and when you're delivered up, he'll see that you eat well. But everybody should have enough food to get by on for a short period of time, and we're only speaking about a short period of time. And, you know, you're from Oregon. You know what bartering is. You can have a little precious metal or objects, and people will trade for food, okay? You don't have to sign his deal. Louis from Georgia. A friend wants to know, is the wall Nehemiah built the wall or part of it, the wall that people pray at today? The Western Wall, that's it. Uh-huh. Please explain Daniel 12, 1 through 4. Well, that's strange that would come up. That's where it says, out of the dust of the earth shall they rise. Again, it's a statement of degradation. And but everybody is with the Father, but some people's souls are in very bad shape, okay? It's one thing to be ill physically in the flesh body, but when your soul is sick, meaning liable to go to hell, that gets serious in a hurry. Elmo from Virginia, Corinthians 12:3, Paul in the third heaven, when Paul heard words a man could not speak, can you give us an idea of what you think the words might have been? He was in a spiritual body, and everything, he had total recall. In these flesh bodies, we can only use about 10% of our recall, okay? And our thought process. He had total recall, and everything was simple to him. But then that was taken away, and in flesh, we couldn't understand it. All right, just wouldn't do to have. Bob from Ohio. Someone told me the Antichrist will have a wife. Is this possible? Absolutely not, okay. Who is the Antichrist? The Antichrist is Satan. Satan will never have a wife. He is so proud of himself that he wouldn't share his time with anyone. He would take a lot of people with him if he gets a chance. Jeffrey from, don't know where Jeffrey's from. If a person dies before they fully understand the Bible, will they still go to hell? No. You're judging yourself or someone else. And if you love the Lord, you're not going to hell regardless of how much you know of the Bible. Okay. God loves his children. He's not a God of hate. He loves his children. You love him, you're in good shape. I'm out of time. Hey, I love you all because you enjoy studying our Father's word. Most of all, God loves you. He loves you because he sent this letter to you. And when you study it chapter by chapter and verse by verse, it makes his day. And when you make his day, he's going to make yours. Now, we are brought to you by your tithes and offerings. If we've helped you, you help us keep coming to you. Once you do that, bless God. He will always bless you. Most important, though, you listen to me. Every day in his word is a good day, even with trouble. Do you know why? Because Jesus, Yeshua, our Savior, he is the living word.
3: 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Once again, that's Shepherd's Chapel, Post Office Box 416, Gravette, Arkansas, 72736. We invite you to join us for the next in-depth Bible study each weekday at this same time. Thank you for watching today's program, and God bless you.

The book of Deuteronomy. The law was given as our schoolmaster. Have you been to school on God's Word? Certainly one way to go there is to study the book of Deuteronomy. Probably the most exciting thing that Deuteronomy has to offer for you is that great song of Moses, that those that overcome the false Messiah in the end generation will be singing. The law itself being the schoolmaster that keeps us out of trouble in these flesh bodies. Again, an education in taming that part of you that oftentimes needs taming through the old schoolmaster, that great book, Deuteronomy, the law, and its set ways of keeping you from harm's way even in this generation. You're going to enjoy it.

0: Welcome to the Shepherd's Chapel Network Family Bible Study Hour with Pastor Arnold Murray. Wisdom is understanding God's Word. Pastor Murray's unique teaching approach brings God's Word alive with meaning as he takes you on a chapter-by-chapter, verse-by-verse study of God's letter to you, the Bible. And now here is Pastor Arnold Murray.
1: Good day to you. God bless you. Say welcome to the Shepherd's Chapel. Welcome to this family Bible study. We're ready to get back in our Father's Word. In the closing verse, we found out that we had a set of sons by Aaron. We had Nadab and Abihu in that 23rd verse, and then Eleazar. The first two, that is to say Nadab and Abihu, they messed around, got late one day, and they took strange fire to put on the altar of God. He killed them. Bam. If you have that responsibility, you don't mess with our Father. And Eleazar would take their place. And as I said yesterday, the Eleazar is the equivalent of the Greek Lazarus, which the parable of Lazarus and the rich man brought the ministry of Eleazar back into being, which is the ministry of Christ. So having said that, verse 24, the sixth chapter, word of wisdom from our Father, and it reads, and the sons of Korah, Asher, and Elkanah, and Abiasaph, these are the families of the Korahites. These are the children of the 12 that went in. And Eleazar,

Our Aaron's son took him one of the daughters of Phutiel to wife, and she bare him Pinehas. These are the heads of the fathers of the Levites according to their families. Now here we are, and what does this have to do with us today? They're going to enter the promised land. God is about to deliver them. Just the very same as he's about to deliver us. We're about to enter that new kingdom. The parable of the fig tree, that generation's beginning to get quite a bit of age on it. Therefore, we're closing in on that time and entering the promised land. Many of the things that happened here are only examples of what shall happen at the end. The book of Revelation overlaps a great deal of the vials of God's wrath poured out on these people. Verse 26, these are that Aaron and Moses, to whom the Lord said, bring out the children of Israel from the land of Egypt according to their armies. Well, did they have armies? Of course they did. They were a people. They've always been taught to protect themselves. 27, these are they which spake to Pharaoh, king of Egypt, to bring out the children of Israel from Egypt. These are that Moses and Aaron. This is the ones that, and God has already told them, I'm going to harden his heart on you. You can go tell him, but I'm not going to let him perform it. Now, there's a reason for that. And we'll probably find out what it is in this particular lecture. 28, and it came to pass on the day when the Lord spake unto Moses in the land of Egypt, 29, that the Lord spake unto Moses, saying, I am the Lord. And when you see Lord in all upper cases, that's Yahweh in the Hebrew manuscripts. Speak thou unto Pharaoh, king of Egypt, all that I say unto thee. Now, this is, as you are told, and as one of God's elect, you're to be delivered up before the false Messiah, and you're not to premeditate what you'll say to beforehand, because God will speak through you. So you see the comparisons here. 30, and Moses said before the Lord, behold, I am of uncircumcised lips. I don't talk all that good. And how shall Pharaoh hearken unto me? Why would he want to listen to me? Chapter 7, verse 1. And the Lord said unto Moses, see, I have made thee a god to Pharaoh. That's lowercase, and Elohim is what it is, a representative of God. It really means God and his children. Okay. And Aaron, thy brother, shall be thy prophet. He's going to be your interpreter. Verse 2, thou shalt speak all that I command thee. And Aaron thy brother shall speak unto Pharaoh that he send the children of Israel out of his land. They haven't done too good so far. But after he says that, listen carefully. Verse 3, and I will harden Pharaoh's heart and multiply my signs and my wonders in the land of Egypt. I intend to set a mark there. You know, the people had been in captivity there for 400 years. And the taskmasters had really laid it on them. It was almost tragic the way the taskmasters used them with anger. Well, God notices that. He heard those cries. That's why he came down. And he wants to make a name for himself. You see, the Egyptians at that time didn't believe there was a God. He's going to show them he is God. Okay. This happens to a lot of countries, especially in these end times. They're going to learn, even though they may try to drive God from their vocabulary, or they may try to drive God from their country, he's it. And he will be recognized. Verse 4, but Pharaoh shall not hearken unto you. He's not going to listen. Here's the reason, that I may lay my hand upon Egypt and bring forth

0: He was going to thump their gourd pretty good several times, and will yet. Verse 6, and Moses and Aaron did as the Lord commanded them, so they did they. You want to always do that. When you're sure the Lord is dealing with you, don't ever disappoint him or let him down. 7, and Moses was 80 years old. 80 is 80. He was 80 years old. Moses' life was broken up into three groups of 40s. 40 is always probation. It seemed like the poor guy was put on probation quite a bit, knocked around. But by the time he's from 80 to put another 40 onto this, he will die, but God will so be blessed in the last chapter of Deuteronomy. He won't let man touch him or bury him. He'll take him. Moses was 80 years old, and Aaron 83 years old. He was 83 when they spake unto Pharaoh. Verse 8, and the Lord spake unto Moses and unto Aaron, saying, verse 9, when Pharaoh shall speak unto you, saying, show a miracle. Show a miracle for you. Then thou shalt say unto Aaron, take thy rod and cast it before Pharaoh, and it shall become a serpent. And a pretty vicious one. Verse 10. And Moses and Aaron went in unto Pharaoh, and they did as the Lord had commanded. And Aaron cast down his rod before Pharaoh, and behold, his servants, before his servants, and it became a serpent. Verse 11, then Pharaoh also called the wise men, enchanters, the sorcerers, wizards. Now the magicians of Egypt, they also did in like manner with their enchantments. They threw stuff down that became snakes. 12, and they cast down every man his rod, and they became serpents. But Aaron's rod swallowed up their rods. God saw to it. That was the sign. They were totally taken in. Verse 13, and he hardened Pharaoh's heart, that he hearkened not unto them, as the Lord had said. But again, remember now why the Lord is doing this. The Lord is hardening his heart so that the Egyptians will know that he is God. Because they worship fish gods. They worshiped every kind of god there is. And frog gods. And they had them all. Okay. But he wanted to know he was God. I am. Verse 14, and the Lord said unto Moses, Pharaoh's heart is hardened, he refuses to let the people go. 15, get thee unto Pharaoh in the morning. Lo, he goeth out unto the water. And thou shalt stand by the river's brink, against he come, and the rod which was turned to a serpent, shalt thou take in thine hand. What are you going to do with it? Verse 16, and thou shalt say unto him, the Lord God of the Hebrews hath sent me unto thee, saying, let my people go, that they may serve me in the wilderness. And behold, hitherto thou wouldest not hear, you would not listen. Verse 17, thus saith the Lord, in this thou shalt know that I am the Lord. That's what the purpose is. Behold, I will smite with the rod that is in mine hand upon the waters which are in the river, and they shall be turned to blood. And there you have it, okay, one of the signs. Now, to show you how interesting it is that our Father uses these signs, because those signs he used then are still signs today. there will be two people called the two witnesses, and they will have the power of God within them. I'm going to read, you're not going to have it. I'm going to read from the 11th chapter of Revelation, verse 6. Listen carefully, does it sound familiar? These, the two witnesses, have power to shut heaven that it rain not in the days of their prophecy, and have power over waters to turn them to blood, and to smite the earth with all plagues as often as they will. So those plagues are not a new thing, it's the wrath of God. Why? So people will know he is God. So how precious it is that, and how does it apply to us? Well, it applies past us, even to the two witnesses. They also will be able to turn rivers to blood. And how fascinating it is. Our Father teaches us by having a thing happen and then know it's going to happen again. This is the lesson from the first chapter of the great book of Ecclesiastes. There's nothing new under the sun. It's just that some people wake up in a different world every day. But it's all the same. What goes around comes around. That's the way God teaches. So it isn't that difficult to teach the word of God when you understand the sequences that Father uses. For what purpose? Why are the signs? To put on a sideshow? To amuse people? No, to document he is Father, he is God. And so it is. But amazingly, we know this continues on to this day. All right, let's go with the next verse, please. Verse 18. And after touching the rod, the river turns to blood, then, and the fish that is in the river shall die, and the river shall stink, and the Egyptians shall loathe to drink of the water of the river. And so it is. The Egyptians called the Nile the father of life, okay, because it gave them life. And to them, this would be a tragedy. Okay. First of all, the fish for food, the fish god they worship, and here our Heavenly Father kills them all to document he's God. Verse 19, and the Lord spake unto Moses, say unto Aaron, take thy rod, and stretch out thine hand upon the waters of Egypt, upon their streams, upon their rivers, and upon their ponds, and upon all their pools of water, that they may become blood, and that there may be be blood throughout all the land of Egypt, both in vessels of wood and in vessels of stone. Even water you got pulled up at home, it's going to turn to blood. Well, in a hot climate and on the desert, that's a mess. Okay. Any way you want to slice it, that's a terrible mess. Verse 20. And Moses and Aaron did so as the Lord commanded, and he lifted up the rod and smote the waters that were in the river in the sight of Pharaoh and in the sight of his servants, and all the waters that were in the river were turned to blood. And so there we have it. Verse 21. And the fish that was in the river died. Now, when the god you worship, a fish god, dies, you got a heap of hurt, okay? And the river stank, and the Egyptians could not drink of the water of the river, and there was blood throughout all the land of Egypt. Father's putting his message across, and so it is. You know, and again, when the vials of God's wrath in the end times are poured out, many of these same things transpire. Verse 22, and the magicians of Egypt did so with their enchantments, And Pharaoh's heart was hardened, neither did he hearken unto them as the Lord had said. Man, I mean, he was stubborn. He would not listen. Verse 23, and Pharaoh turned and went into his house, neither did he set his heart to this also. He wouldn't even think about it. Because why? God had hardened his heart. 24, and all the Egyptians digged round about the river for water to drink, for they could not drink of the water of the river. And 7 days were fulfilled. After that, the Lord had smitten the river. I mean, they had to swim in it, you might say. It was everywhere. And all the dead animals with it. And on the hot desert, that's not a good way to have it, okay? So it will get their attention, though, ultimately. Chapter 8 and verse 1. And the Lord spake unto Moses, go unto Pharaoh, and say unto him, thus saith the Lord, let my people go, that they may serve me. Verse 2, and if thou refuse to let them go, behold, I will smite all the borders with frogs. And this also, as you know, in that frogs would be sent, evil demonic spirits. Verse 3, and the river shall bring forth frogs abundantly, which shall go up and come into thine house and into thy bedchambers, and upon thy bed, and into the house of thy servants, and upon thy people, and into thine ovens, and into thy kneading troughs. They're going to be in the dough even. You're going to have them, anytime you try to make bread, you're going to have frogs in the dough. Now this is a bad situation. And naturally, if you worship a frog god, you got trouble here. It's all coming unwound for you. Verse 4, and the frogs shall come up both on thee and upon thy people and upon all thy servants. They're not going to pay any respect to leadership, kingship, headship. They're going to be as bad for the poor person as for the most wealthy. Verse 5, and the Lord spake unto Moses, say unto Aaron, stretch forth thine hand with thy rod over the streams, over the rivers, over the ponds, and cause frogs to come upon the land of Egypt. Now I want you to know something. It would seem that pretty soon everybody would be tired of this. It's a little repetitious. But what I want you to gain from it is that God has more patience than man. He's doing it so the Egyptians will know he is God, whereby perhaps, maybe, they can find salvation. Okay. What a loving Father we have, that he has the patience and the time where he could just snuff them out, do away with them when they won't listen, you know. Insubordination, get rid of them, you know. But God doesn't work that way, really. He won't handle insubordination. He'll take anyone out of charge that would do that. But overall, and for all purposes, he brings salvation to not just a few of his children. He's always fair to everyone. So here we go again. Verse 6, and Aaron stretched out his hand over the waters of Egypt, and the frogs came up and covered the land of Egypt. I mean, there was frogs everywhere. 7, and the magicians did so with their enchantments and brought up frogs upon the land of Egypt. They wouldn't have any trouble bringing them up because God had already brought them. 8, then Pharaoh called for Moses. Whoa, here finally. Then Pharaoh called for Moses and Aaron and said, entreat the Lord, please go talk to him, that he may take away the frogs from me and from my people, and I will let the people go, that they may do sacrifice unto the Lord. He didn't say he was going to let them go final, but just long enough to get out there and do a little sacrifice. I'll give in to that. Verse 9, and Moses said unto Pharaoh, glory over me, or what an honor this is for me. When shall I entreat for thee and for thy servants and for thy people to destroy the frogs from thee and thy house, that they may remain in the river only? In other words, you set the time, Pharaoh, so you'll know it is of God. Verse 10, and he said, Pharaoh said, tomorrow. And he said, be it according to thy word, that thou mayest know that there is none like unto the Lord our God. And that is so very true, and that being the purpose of everything. So that even to this day, you know, there's just nobody like our Father in heaven. He's in charge, he's in control, and anytime you think he isn't, you're asking for trouble. But because he manages and sails our ship quite well. Verse 11, and the frog shall depart from thee and from thy houses and from thy servants and from thy people. They shall remain in the river only. In other words, that's the natural thing. Frogs live in the river. And Moses and Aaron went out from Pharaoh, and Moses cried unto the Lord because of the frogs which he had brought against Pharaoh. He's asking our Father to release it. Now, do you think, the lesson I want you to learn here, do you think, I mean, Pharaoh's been begging now. Put up with all this, he's begging. Please take it all away from me and they can go. They can go out there and sacrifice and worship. Are you going to trust him? Are you just a little bleeding heart Christian that likes to trust any and everything? You want to always be cautious. Verse 13, and the Lord did according to the word of Moses, and the frogs died out of the houses and out of the villages and out of the fields. Verse 14, and they gathered them together upon heaps, and the land stank. And so it is. They're doing away with the problem, all right. But they still kind of have a problem of getting rid of the decaying bodies, okay? And so it is. The reason I want to bring that to your mind is Pharaoh would not have been able by now to forget about the frogs to go back on his word, because he could smell them. Verse 15, but when Pharaoh saw that there was respite, he hardened his heart and hearken not unto them, as the Lord had said. In other words, when he saw that the sentence was withdrawn and that they were back to normal, he wouldn't keep his word. He lied. Now, did Father harden his heart this time? Well, it didn't say he did. He just flat, went back on his word, because he'd got a little respite in there, a little to help himself. And having that respite, he thought, I don't have to do this. Probably it was just a freak accident anyway. Who knows? But I'm not letting these people go. So he went back on his word, this time to Moses, to Aaron, but also to God. That's not a very bright thing to do, because our Father is very much in control. 16, and the Lord said unto Moses, say unto Aaron. Now notice, I want you to keep up here now. Did he say go to Pharaoh? No, didn't say that. He said go to Aaron. And the Lord said unto Moses, say unto Aaron, stretch out thy rod and smite the dust of the land, that it may become lice throughout all the land of Egypt. He didn't give Pharaoh any warning. Pharaoh was going to get no more warnings. Pharaoh was going to get a head full of lice. I mean, there's going to be more lice than can be dealt with. A lot of shaved heads will happen because of this. That's one of the best, easiest ways to get rid of lice is to shave your head, you know. And bald-headed people don't get at lice all that often, okay? But you know the old saying, God is kind and God is fair. To some people he gives brains and others hair. So it is. But Pharaoh wasn't using his head real brightly. He was playing Pharaoh. And he had had several signs. So now God is going to send the lice. And there's no warning to Pharaoh. Pharaoh's going to be shocked. All he's going to do is wake up and have a bed full of lice. Next verse, please. Verse 17. And they did so. For Aaron stretched out his hand with his rod and smote the dust of the earth. And it became lice in man and in beast. All the dust of the land became lice throughout all the land of Egypt. What a mess. Verse 18. And the magicians did so with their enchantments to bring forth lice, but they could not. So there were lice upon man and upon beast. So Here you have it again. What does it take? They've got to believe there is a God before God's going to arrange it for the people to be freed. Because why? Because the Egyptians are his children also. And you have to think as nearly as we can. We never can completely think as God thinks to understand his actions. Verse 19, and then the magician said unto Pharaoh, this is the finger of God. And Pharaoh's heart was hardened, and he hearkened not unto them, as the Lord had said. I realize that Father is doing this, but at the same time, you would think, We saw a little slack in there where the respite came, and he took advantage of it. He cheated. So this may be the reason God touched him again to harden his heart. I mean, lice are a filthy, uncomfortable, itchy, scratchy, distasteful as distasteful can be. And he's not going to do anything about it. This is one thing the enchanters, they didn't even try to take credit for these lice. They hated them so bad. They wouldn't have produced them anyway, couldn't. So Father keeps hammering here at Pharaoh. Verse 20 to continue. And the Lord said unto Moses, rise up early in the morning, and stand before Pharaoh, lo, he cometh forth to the water, and say unto him, thus saith the Lord, let my people go, that they may serve me. And here again, he gives that warning. And again, pestilence will come. How long does it take, and how much patience does our Father have? All it takes. You can always rest assured of that. Father has all the patience it takes to get the job done. Father will not intercede in people's lives to force them to love him. That's a fake love. They themselves must accept and love him from within each entity. or that's fake. So God wants to, if it maybe takes the hard way, he's going to have the patience to do it, to cause his children to know there's no fish God. There's no some other kind of God. I am that I am. That's what he said. Yahweh, the Heavenly Father. All right, don't miss the next lecture. Bless your hearts. You listen a moment, please.
1: 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There is no need for you to be deceived. Christ said in Mark 13, 23, "Behold, I have foretold you all things." 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
0: And there we are back again. Let's have the 800 number, please. 1-800-643-4645. That number is good from Puerto Rico, throughout the U.S., Alaska, Hawaii, all over Canada. The Spirit moves, and you have a question, you share it. Won't you do that? Please never ask a question about a particular reverend, denomination, or organization. We do not judge people. That's our Father's job. He's the judge. He's not happy if you get on his toes. You do have the right to spiritually discern what it is that you should listen to and not listen to. It's a gift from God, that spiritual discernment is, and a precious gift at that. Having said that, you that listen by shortwave around the world, it's always a pleasure, and it's always good to hear from you. Now, you got a prayer request, you do away with the number, you don't need an address. Why? God knows what you're thinking. He loves you. But what he wants from you is your love in return. Hosea chapter 6, verse 6 says, "I do not want your burnt offerings. I want your grace," which is to say your love. "I want you to love me." And in the last verse of chapter 4 of the great book of Revelation, "I created all things," he said, "for my pleasure." How long has it been since you pleasured our Heavenly Father? You pleasure him by telling him you love him. Kind of brings blessings. You don't tell him that, you can scratch the blessings. You won't be getting them. Father, around the globe we come, we ask that you lead, guide, direct, Father. Touch in Yeshua's precious name. Thank you, Father. Amen. Okay, and question time. Joseph from California. "My mother is quite ill and I'm taking care of her. And when I try to speak with her about Jesus or the Bible, she doesn't want to hear it or speak about it. I love my mother and I am very concerned for her. What can I do?" Well, you're doing the right thing. Love her. But I want you to understand, I'm going to use your word "quite ill," and probably mean that means very ill. When one is very ill, you get a toxic balance sets in. And a person is not really themselves in the spiritual sense, though they still hear what you say. But don't be forceful about it. You know, in proxy, you can pray for her, with her, for healing, or for just God's will to be done. But you're doing good. Don't try to force the word of God upon her. And don't judge her. Because she may be hearing and knowing and know exactly what she's supposed to know about our Heavenly Father. So be gentle. Mary from Kentucky. Is the entire Bible written in acrostics or only the book of Lamentations? Thank you. No, not the entire Bible. Acrostics are written to bring forth always a very, very important message. Example, the 39th Psalm is an acrostic psalm. And it, because the question a lot of times is asked, why does it always seem like the bad people get ahead? And God's, that's part of the acrostic. God said, don't worry. Look at a lamb on the spit with the fat dropping into the fire. That's what's going to happen to them. And their smoke's going to go up forever and ever. And then the closing part of the acrostic, there are three parts to it, is that you're going to be there to see it when you overcome. So it's an interesting thing. It means that the way God uses acrostics is through the Hebrew alphabet. And in this particular Psalms, the stanzas, the number of lines in the stanzas make up the acrostic. Also, in the Psalms itself, there is a place where the sacred name is locked in. And in the book of Esther, the sacred name is locked in five times in acrostics. And so that man, God doesn't give you the right to interpret his name. He does it for you. And five times with the consonants forward and two times forward, two times reversed, and one I am that I am, Iya Asha Iya. So you can't go wrong. And if the consonants are locked, YHVH, and it can be nothing else. And I know a lot of people will say, well, you don't understand, brother, it's WH. No, it isn't. God says it isn't. Who are you going to believe, some man or God? It's real easy for you to go to the acrostics in your companion Bible in the appendix in the back of the book, and you will find all of those acrostics I just mentioned. And the important thing is you will find that the V comes from the word and in that language. And the word is the. So there's no way you can get wa out of the. And the spelling is accurate. The word is accurate and in the hidden in acrostic. It lets a man or a student of the word have a little second witness to what our Father's true feelings are on a subject. Okay, Sandra from North Carolina, what is the best book that I can get to read about the first earth age in Genesis? I do not know of a book, but I can tell you the first six tapes out of the book of Genesis will. And then also I have a single titled The Three Earth Ages. But if you get the, if you're not a Hebrew scholar, you need to get the first six chapters of the great book of Genesis. And we take it into the Hebrew. Probably it would be easier if you would, for you, if you want visual, to get it with a DVD, you know, whereby you can see the Hebrew language broke down as it is there, giving the earth ages and also people created. Thea from Tennessee. In the Old Testament, whenever the children of Israel made an idol, it was always a calf. What is the significance of the calf? Thank you. Well, let's just take the word Damascus, okay? What does it mean? It means tame heifer. It's always tame, and they produced milk, beef, and always gentle. And a heifer was just considered to be harmless. The word Damascus being fully translated rather than transliterated means a tame heifer. So therefore, it was with the blessings you got from the animal itself, it was a safe venture to create one to worship. That got the 10 northern tribes in big trouble, though. Addie from Ohio, where can I find in the Bible when the Lord says, bring into my storehouse and I will open the doors of heaven for you? Thank you. It's Malachi chapter 3, verse 10. You can always remember it if you know Cessna aircraft, it's a 310. Only the book of Malachi and Malachi in the Hebrew tongue means my messenger. So that's where you find it. Billy from North Carolina, is it possible for those who stood with Satan in the first earth age to stand against Satan in this earth age? Of course it is. Let me tell you something. If God knew that all those that stood with Satan in the first earth age would stand with him again, he would have destroyed them other than the earth age, because there would be no need for this earth age if we didn't save some of them through the Savior. So hopefully we can save most of them. But I know from what is written that we won't be able to get all of them. But hopefully we'll be able to convince some people, even those. I think that third that followed Satan are living right today. And if you go out into life and see how people act, you'll know what I mean. Dolores from California, where can I find Kenites in the Bible? Well, it's in several places in the Bible. A good place to start is the beginning in 1 Chronicles chapter 2, verse 55. The Rechabites, which were Kenites, were already keeping books for the tribe of Judah. Can you imagine that? That's a golden piece of information that is fitted right in there that lets you know why you had better be able to handle the manuscripts pretty good, because they've been tankied with. And when the Kenites were already keeping books, the scribe work for Judah, back in 1 Chronicles chapter 2, verse 55, that left a lot of leeway. And I'm going to tell you something. A good student of the word can always spot where it's hankied with. Kathy from Tennessee. My husband's mom believes in the rapture, and he is insistent on telling her it's wrong. The problem is, whenever they speak on the topic of religion, she insists she's always right and knows all. Well, that's a hard way to go, isn't it? So often he gets frustrated, and I try telling him to stop trying to convince her, as she's not open to it. Am I wrong in telling him to stop when he feels so strongly about keeping on trying? Well, no, I think you're giving him some good advice. Everyone must follow their own convictions if they feel it's really from God. But at the same time, you might remind him about Romans chapter 11. There are some people that God sent the spirit of slumber upon because they're not qualified to handle what's about to come up. And if they could not, it's possible they could commit the unpardonable sin if they knew better and still worshiped the false Christ. Otherwise, if they do it, that is done in ignorance, then that is forgivable. So you might remind him of that. There's one thing, the reason the great parable of the planter, the sower, any person in agriculture knows you can have a beautiful seed. It could be a perfect seed. But trust me, you can't make it grow. All you can do is go to the natural environment that God intended it, and he makes it grow. You cannot in any way sprout that seed. God must do it. That little embryo is tucked away in there, and you place that in the moist soil, and boom. Now, so planting, the reason Christ used sowing as an example of teaching is that some seed's not going to grow. Some of it's going to fall on bad ground. So don't try to override God. Plant a seed and then keep your mouth shut for a while. If it's going to grow or if it's going to take, then they'll come back with a question. Then you can go further. Louise from Pennsylvania, was I too critical on a fellow brother when I told him that he should have worn a suit to church since it was a communion service following with a devotional? Louise, what if he didn't own a suit? If a man doesn't own a suit, if he's down on his luck, should that prevent him if he is qualified to take communion? Where are you coming from? I know out of respect for God, but not everybody has a suit. So you see, I'm not going to judge this. And I would say, would I say you were too critical? Sometimes there are some things that are not our business. And when something is not your business, you kind of should zip this thing. Wendy from North Carolina, what verse can I use for addiction? For addiction, I like to use 1 Corinthians chapter 10, verse 13. Because it lets you know that there's nothing going to happen to you that's not pretty common with a lot of people. And if you'll take it to the Father, he will always show you a way through. To strengthen that, back to the 10th verse, he tells you all these things in the Old Testament happened as an ensample, which is an old Anglo-Saxon word meaning example for how you should live today. And you got to realize whatever your addiction is, the Antichrist is coming soon. He will know you have that addiction and he will tempt you with it. He will set you up to where you would think you're in addict's heaven just to get you to bow to him. So you don't want to go there. And that's time to ask the Father, not promise him you're going to quit, but to ask him help in stopping. Bob from Arizona, could you verify that there are no aliens in this world, that God did not make aliens, only humans? Well, what did God say in Genesis 1:27? Let us make man in our image. That word image means exact. I mean, it means perfect. So naturally, old Adam comes out then, and he doesn't have great big beady eyes and a pointed head and white, just white all over like a white sheet, like a little old alien would look. God didn't create something like that, okay? He created man, and so it is. There are no aliens. There are a lot of men that can be called aliens. Douglas from South Carolina, how can it be that when people go into the lake of fire, they will be blotted out when the Bible says that the fire is not quenched? Please explain. Well, not quench because till it gets its job done. God is a consuming fire. You want to take that into consideration. Read it in the last verse of Hebrews chapter 12. Okay, he is a consuming fire. When it gets its job done, there's no need for it any longer. Wendy from Georgia, a local church I have gone to for 7 years just kicked me out because I wore blue jeans in the choir, but that was all I had to wear. What does the Bible say about this? Now you see, Louise, wasn't that her name before? You see, this girl didn't have anything but a pair of jeans. What was she supposed to do? Fluffy herself up with some right downtown fancy duds? Or would that keep her from, if she has a gift of music, from singing? You see, there are just some things that some people, here, a local church I'd gone to for 7 years, she gets kicked out because all she had was a pair of jeans. You know, the thing you want to remember, Wendy, is they would probably, when Christ showed up in a Nazarite's clothes, they'd probably throw him out too. So what were you doing there in the first place? Why did it take 7 years to get onto their game? Aletha from California, when we die and we go into a new body, where are the new bodies kept right now? How do you know if you are a Kenite? You said it was a race, but I don't understand it. What's it? The offspring of Cain. And if you enjoy studying this program, you are probably not a Kenite, but if you love the Lord, you're a child of God anyway, so it wouldn't make any difference. But where do we keep the spiritual bodies? Right inside these. Your eternal spiritual body, yourself, dwells within these flesh bodies. And when you die, it steps right out. And it returns to the Father that gave it. This is why it's written in 1 Thessalonians chapter 4, verse 13. If you believe Christ rose from the dead, you better believe that all those that sleep in him have risen also. They're up there with him. But that's your body is always with you. That is your permanent body, not this flesh body. And one beautiful thing about it, it never gets old and it doesn't age. And when it steps out, it is always in the appearance of a young person. Karen from Texas, what are some scriptures that relate to how what we did in the first earth age affects us in this earth age? You know, I make that statement that we're all born into what we deserve. I make that statement because God is always fair. Okay, he doesn't pick on somebody for this reason or that reason. But the beauty of it is we can always work ourselves out of it if we happen to be in a lower state than we choose to be in. But it's real simple to know that God charges us for what happened in the first earth age because of the elect themselves. I chose you before the foundations of this earth. Why? Because you stood against Satan in that first rebellion. Also, Esau and Jacob, I loved, and Esau I hated, while they were still in the womb. Well, it had to be from what the first earth age was, because they hadn't been born yet. Okay, out of time, I love you all because you enjoy studying our Father's Word. Remember, Holy Communion will be given in the second program from this one. So have the ingredients ready in the second program from this one. Now, brought to you by your tithes and offerings, if we have helped you, you help us keep coming to you. Once you do that, you bless God. He will always, I do mean always, bless you. But you know what? Most important, you stay in his word. Every day in his word is a good day, even with trouble. You know why? Because Jesus, Yeshua, is the living word.
1: 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We hope you have enjoyed studying God's word here on the Shepherd's Chapel Family Bible Study Hour with Pastor Arnold Murray. 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Thank you for watching today's program, and God bless you.

This has been a long time. I've been promising a children's book. This is a book that will help a parent teach their child exactly what God's Word states. Now, this was done by a very good friend and student of this chapel. We have given it, if you would, a binder whereby if there is a page that you feel is too far advanced for your children, then by all means you should remove that particular page. It is done in a material that is even washable, and it takes you step by step into instructing a child what does God's Word say. And I think you will find it extremely helpful. It is item number 4414.

0: Welcome to the Shepherd's Chapel Network Family Bible Study Hour with Pastor Arnold Murray. Wisdom is understanding God's Word. Pastor Murray's unique teaching approach brings God's Word alive with meaning as he takes you on a chapter-by-chapter, verse-by-verse study of God's letter to you, the Bible. And now here is Pastor Arnold Murray.
1: Good day to you. God bless you. Say welcome to the Shepherd's Chapel. Welcome to this family Bible study. Our back in our Father's Word, Book of Titus. Titus meaning protected. I want you to always remember what we gained from chapter one, kind of the formula and the thought of this great book is in verse 15, unto the pure, all things are pure. In other words, you strive to do that. It picks your life up. And that's what serving God is all about. And then the main point we derive from chapter 2, it's something that is Christian that you never want to let anyone take away from you as long as you call yourself a Christian. And that is the 14th verse of chapter 2. And it read, who gave himself, that's to say our Lord, for us that he might redeem us from all iniquity. That means all sin. Now, anytime a church tries to limit what Christ forgives and what he can't forgive, you want to be very careful. Christ is able to forgive all iniquity. That's all sin. Naturally, in the end times, there is the unpardonable sin. You don't have to worry about that now. It doesn't happen until the false Messiah sets foot on earth at the sixth trump. So those two points so far is to those that are pure, all things are pure. They always look for the better side of things. They always try to improve things. To an unbeliever, it's just the opposite. They will take that is bad. They will pick the bad most often. Why? They don't have the blessings of God in their life or in their family. And then if you fail to understand all iniquity, and you attend some group that says, well, if you're a divorcee, you go to the back of the church. Don't teach a Sunday school class. You can't do this. That makes a liar out of God's word. But if somebody repents, you're not the judge. God is.

Well, what does God say? He says Christ forgives and is able to redeem you from all iniquity, all sin. So those two points that we've gathered from chapter 1 and chapter 2, let's see what we can gather from chapter 3 as we complete the book of Titus. Chapter 3 and verse 1. Put them in mind to be subject to principalities and powers, to obey magistrates, to be ready to every good work. That's every work that is worthwhile. You want to always pick a profession in your life that you enjoy and do it better than anyone else as best you can. But you can hardly help but think of Romans chapter 13 when you read this. God has ordained principalities and powers in governments and so forth. And as it states there, as long as you obey the law, in this nation particularly, you've got freedom of religion. It gives us the right to legally to transmit to the world the word of God with our freedom of speech, freedom of religion. That is to say, as long as we obey the law. Now, you may have some people that would come along and say, hey, don't pay your taxes. That's disobeying the law. And guess what happens to you when you don't pay your taxes? You go to jail. Okay. You do time. And basic, most often, that's just the way it operates. So a fool you can listen to, but then you become a bigger fool than they do. Always obey. In the first place, Daniel was a tax collector. God expects us to carry our part of the load, and from that to receive the blessings whereby you are granted license, broadcasting permits, to legally take God's word around the world. So therefore, it's very important that you pay attention. You don't want to obey an illegal order, but as long as it's legal, that's fantastic. You go for it, picking a good work that you can do within that community, nation, that you're happy with. Therefore, you can be happy. Verse 2, to speak evil of no man, to be no brawlers, that is to say, to a misfit, quarrelsome, griping about everything that turns a hitch, but gentle, that means conciliatory, showing all meekness unto all men. Now, many people get carried away with this. If you be no brawler, and you happen to be over a particular group of people, then don't get such milquetoast or conciliatory that you put up with nonsense. That doesn't happen. Therefore, if you are placed in a point by God of leadership, you practice a little tough love and you throw the brawler out. You don't tolerate it. You cannot operate and function into the beautiful spirit of God, where all things are pure to those that are pure, and have a bunch of misfits around. It won't fly. So you have to hold that line, and people must toe that mark. That's called tough love. It's called discipline. Everyone can discipline themselves. If you have personal problems, you take care of your personal problems and try as best you can not to bring it into the group. But always, as at all possibility, be conciliatory. That is what this gentleness is. And that will gain a lot of ground for our Heavenly Father. For this is the way Christ was. He was gentle and he was conciliatory. But when he had to clean his father's house, he got him a cat of nine tails and he laid it to the back of the money changers and turned those mite-infested doves through the cages open and let them go. He cleaned house. When you have to do that, you have to do it. That goes with it. That also is a very peaceful thing to accomplish.

when he did not accept Christ in the beginning, as you read in Acts chapter 7, he helped the coats while his little cronies stoned Stephen to death. I mean, a very loyal, you'll never get a better Bible lesson than Stephen taught in his last minutes before Paul and his group killed him. So Paul never really forgave himself for that. I know he did, but he had trouble with it. He felt like he was the biggest sinner of all the apostles, and he did have trouble with it. Why? Well, as he had his conversion on the road to Damascus, it wasn't a thing of choice. God knocked him down, struck him, and let him know, you're a chosen vessel, meaning God chose him in the first earth age. Why? He knew he was zealous. He knew when he saw the truth that he would not bend and would not give, and Paul would not. That's why through any beating or anything else, God had touched him, and he held that line. He knew the word was real, and our Father was real. But the point being, when you're mixed up in the world, there are times that you do things wrong. Why? You don't know any better. But once you come to knowledge, once the Holy Spirit touches you and brings you out of it, you do know better. And when God gives a truth to you, to whom God gives much, he expects much. He expects you to take that and let it grow, take root in your very system and flourish, whereby it produces fruit that is enjoyable by everyone. That is to say, a child of the living God. So it is when you come into the truth, it changes you and washes you. It's a precious thing. Verse 4. But after that, the kindness and the love of God, our Savior, toward men appeared. And that kindness is his love. And it appeared in the Savior. He paid that price, as we learned back in that 14th verse of chapter 2. Don't ever forget it. He paid the price to redeem us. That is to say, to forgive all iniquity. That is to say, those that are foolish, disobedient, deceived, serving divers lusts and pleasures, living in malice and envy, hateful, and hating one another, causing trouble with one another. He redeemed you from that. Because when you realize what he did for us, that he is opening the gate to both a better world here, but most important, to a world coming that is an eternity of a wonderful, amazing time that you spend with Almighty God and the rest of the children in peace and harmony in the third earth age, which is called the heaven earth age. But it was the kindness of God that in love he would send this one that would show us the way. And not only show us the way, but redeem us. You see, that's what Savior means, is that once you repent and go to him, he saves you. He saves you from the hate and disobedience and so forth. Why? Because he loves you. He shows you a better way. And he is that way. Christ is that way. Verse 5. Not by works of righteousness which we have done. That's not what saves you. But according to his mercy, he saved us. And that mercy is his charis. That is his unmerited favor, his love. He did it willingly. And through that mercy, he saved us. By the washing of regeneration and renewing of the Holy Ghost, the Holy Spirit. How precious it is that that greatest gift, the Holy Spirit, you have with you today. That's why you're never alone. That's why you can say without any doubt whatsoever, he will never leave.

0: Leave me, he will never forsake me, because he is always with me. Washing of regeneration. Regeneration is like making you a new creature. But this word washing is an interesting word in the Greek tongue. It is lutron, and it means to baptize. It doesn't mean to just wet your hands. It doesn't mean to sprinkle. Lutron means washed all over your soul, your being, washed white as snow, because you're redeemed, and lutron, making you a child of God and regenerated back into the pureness. To the pure, all things are pure. And that washing is the anchor of that purity. When that Holy Spirit touches you and brings you to that point of regeneration in knowing and always understanding, those whom our Father gives much, he expects much. And in understanding the clarity and to be a follower of his and to stand against the fiery darts of Satan, especially in this generation. Verse 6 to continue, which he shed, he poured out on us abundantly through Jesus Christ, our Savior. He richly poured out that salvation. He did not hold back from you. When you open your heart to him, when you confess to him, when you repent to him, through that he redeems you. And he does it with love. Why? Because that's the reason he created your very soul in the first earth age even. It's because he loved you. He wanted somebody just like you are. But he does want you to love him. And once you love him, and once you practice that, and let him know, communicate with him. Communication moves away a ton of doubt and unknowing. Communicate with him. Just talk to him. Let him know. He's very intelligent. Let him know that you love him. And let him abundantly pour out upon you his love. And with his love comes understanding. Understanding what? Understanding his word that gives you life. And I'm not talking about life in the flesh also, only, but life eternal. With him, that's what he wants. That's what he strives for. Verse 7. That being justified by his grace, we should be made heirs according to the hope of eternal life. There's that eternal life. Not just this life, but life forever with him. This word justified means cleared of all guilt. Don't you ever, once you repent, and once he regains you, once you are pure, all things are pure, don't you ever let anyone put you on a guilt trip of some sin you might have committed back as verse 3 might have explained. Don't let somebody throw that back up in your face. You're free. And that freedom, when you are set free, the word does it. He does it. You're free indeed. And do you understand what it is that does set you free? It's truth. St. John chapter 8, verse 32. Learn the truth, and the truth will set you free. That's why we study the word of God, because it frees us from hang-ups that man likes to hang on you. God will rip them off. He'll take them away. You're his child. He loves you, and he will not tolerate someone abusing his children. And whom he gives much, he expects much. And naturally, those that he puts in leadership, he expects them to take care of what they can take care of. You don't ask God to do something you can do yourself. If you have a brawler or somebody that's disobedient or something, you take care of business. You do not let them bring guilt back on the membership when they have truly repented. It is true that only God can judge that. God knows the mind of a person. He knows when they've truly repented. We don't. We know when they say they have, and when they live it, then you can take that as his grace. That's God's grace, his unmerited favor, his love, his charis, and let that charisma build and boldly come forward, whereby we all participate in eternal life. That's what we work forward to. Verse 8, this is a faithful saying, and these things I will thou affirm constantly. You be emphatic, you be emphatic within it, and you emphasize it, that they which have believed in God might be careful to maintain good works. That's that word, W-O-R-K-S, works. These things are good and profitable unto men. Paul, what did Paul do? He was a tent maker. He loved making tents. He chose to be a tent maker, and that's why he would join Prisca and her husband, Aquila. They were tent makers. That was his profession. And I can assure you with his zealousness, he made better tents than anybody else. You can rest assured, Paul would not settle for anything halfway. So always pick a work that you enjoy, that you feel led to, God led to. And you know something? Even in work, though you should not practice teaching at work unless you happen to be in that field, but on your daily job where you sustain yourself and your family, the very way you live, your happiness, your joy, that grows on others, and they see it and they're drawn to it because you're happy working with what you work at. It's always best. I know sometimes when jobs are few and far between, but always work up to something you enjoy doing. It makes life such a pleasure when you're doing something you enjoy rather than dreading and dreading and dreading what you're doing. You're setting yourself up to be miserable rather than happy. Always take care of business and provide for yourself. But what he's saying, these are faithful sayings. You want to affirm it, teach it earnestly, and emphasize it, that good works are important. Verse 9, but avoid foolish questions and genealogies and contentions and strivings about the law, for they are unprofitable and vain. You know, there is a strange thing about this word law here. It's nomkos and nomikos. And eight other times it's translated as a lawyer. And what it's saying here is don't get all tangled up in foolish genealogies. Well, I'm so-and-so the third, and I'm so-and-so the fourth, don't you know? Don't you understand that I'm a blue blood? Okay. You know, that just doesn't cut it. Now, many people then might say, well, what does it mean? I thought it was important to know the genealogies of Christ. Well, it is. But that's not foolish. Christ's genealogy, as it is given in Luke chapter 3, is not a foolish genealogy. It's extremely important. It gives you the key of David. It lets you unlock doors nobody can close and close doors that nobody can open. No, why? Because it lets you know who the true offspring of David, through whereby recognizing Kenites and knowing who the Antichrist returns to, who his children are, and so on and so forth. Genealogies are extremely important in God's word, but not foolish genealogies. That doesn't cut it. And don't have strivings about the lawyers. Don't let the lawyers strive. Well, I'm going to find, I'm having a disagreement with this Christian brother. I'm going to get me a lawyer. Or let's say that two people are splitting up. Well, we are not going to go find a denominator. We're not going to find a counselor, Christian, that could tell us what is right here, an arbitrator. I'm getting me a lawyer. That's what it's talking about. And the other part is, well, if you're getting a lawyer, I'm getting a lawyer. Guess when all things are settled, well, here comes the judge. Well, now the court's got to have cost too. Lawyer cost here, court cost here. Guess who ends up with everything both of them have? Okay, I'm making friends and influencing people here in the judicial system, all right? But they could have had a good Christian arbitrator that could have helped them settle it, and they would have all their monies. We are getting me a lawyer. Okay, that's money wasted. If you do have a good Christian arbitrator, that's what God is saying here. No strivings like that. Don't get into court. Don't get involved if it can be worked out among Christians. And for they are unprofitable and vain. Why? You'll end up with nothing. They'll take it all from you. They're good at it. You know, I'll go ahead and go one step further. In this generation, when you turn on your boob tube, every other commercial is some ambulance chaser. It's some lawyer wanting to sue somebody that created a medicine, a drug, or something, trying to sue the medical profession, whereby that insurance for malpractice is so high, that's why it costs so much to go to a doctor, is because of the nomikos, that's to say the lawyers. And just making them happy here, but this is the truth. If you don't believe it, turn your television on and see how many scrubbers there are out there ready to get into the pocket of big business and other people. I realize there are bad things that happen to people, and rightfully so, usually it's taken care of. But every other commercial, and you wonder then why insurance for health is so high, among many other reasons lately, be that as it may. Verse 10 to continue. A man that is an heretic, after the first and second admission, reject. This is to say a person who is divisive in the group that brings in his own thoughts or original thoughts he thinks of certain things, but it's not God's plan. What you do is you give him one warning and you give him two warnings, but God said when it comes to the third warning, he's out. Reject him. Get rid of him. He's trouble. All he will ever do is destroy your work or attempt to. That's God's way of doing things. And there would be some bleeding heart Christian would say, well, now that doesn't sound very gentle. It's love. You don't understand love if you don't understand true love, that you would let some nitwit, not calling anybody names, but that's what they are, come in and try to destroy a good work of God with his own far out thoughts. Okay, you don't put up with it because you love the family enough, you protect them from such a one. Verse 11, knowing that he that is such is subverted and sinneth, being condemned of himself. His own mouth condemns him. God doesn't have to. You've known people like that. They're not that difficult to spot. Three times, you're out. Verse 12. When I shall send Artemas unto thee, or Tychicus, he be diligent to come unto me to Nicopolis, for I am determined there to winter. Well, we'll have some good old times and talking and studying the word and everything, and we'll just winter there. Verse 13, bring Zenas, the lawyer. Let's have him along with us, you know, straighten his case out. And Apollos, on their journey diligently, that nothing be wanting unto them. They've been helpful to us. You see that they want nothing as they make the trip with you. You take care of business, and God will take care of his own. Paul was quite a leader, very understanding, and he loved good company to study God's word with, and he chooses thusly. 14, and let ours also learn to maintain good works for necessary uses, that they be not unfruitful. This is something that is really important. You must find something you enjoy doing that is useful, whereby you prosper. Then God can bless you. You know, some people, they don't even try, and then wonder why God doesn't bless them. God doesn't want to bless somebody that won't try. But that's why he says, let ours also learn to maintain good works for necessary uses. You can always find a way of where there's something where you can be a useful person. Always remember that. And when you're a useful person, then you are fruitful. You're not unfruitful. An unfruitful person, you want to remember what God said he would do. Christ is the vine, we're the branches, and God's the pruner. He'll crop off the unfruitful ones and let them fall to the ground. You don't want that. Be useful. Verse 15, to complete this great book of Titus. All that are with me salute thee. Greet them that love us in the faith. Grace, that's charis, be with you all, amen. And amen meaning that's the way it is, that's that. And so it is. This was written to Titus in the conclusion, ordained the first bishop of the church of the Cretans from Nicopolis of Macedonia. Paul wrote it, he sent. Titus was sent to a little old island, 140 miles long, 30 miles wide. But as we learned in chapter 1, some of their prophets were just bad people. It needed the word real bad, the real truth of God's word, the comfort of bringing that word. This is why he could say, emphatically teach these things, emphasize the good that this brings into the lives. So always remember, and don't let anyone take this away from you from Titus. To those who are pure, all things are pure. You work at it. And to love the Lord Jesus Christ, who gave himself to redeem us from not a few sins, all sins. And also to be a useful servant of the living God, to get your act together, serve him, love him, and be blessed of all people. That's Christians, Christmans. God loves you. Let him know you love him in return. Book of Titus, hope you enjoyed it. Listen a moment, won't you please?
1: 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You need to know what the mark of the beast is. As it's written in Revelation chapter 13, verse 8, many will be deceived. There is no need for you to be deceived. Christ said in Mark 13, 23, behold, I have foretold you all things. 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
0: And there we are back again. Let's have the 800 number, please. 1-800-643-4645. That number is good from Puerto Rico throughout the U.S., Alaska, Hawaii, all over Canada. If the Spirit moves and you have a question, you share it. Once you do that, please never ask a question about a particular reverend, denomination, or organization. We're not going to judge people. So if you ask us to judge a certain church or mention a church or their way, we won't touch it, okay? That's God's business. You have the right to spiritually discern when you hear the truth. And that discernment gives you a real good life. Always thank our Father for that. Those of you that listen by shortwave around the world, it's always a pleasure hearing from you, and your announcer at the end of the hour will give you our mailing address. Now, you got a prayer request. You don't need the number or an address. Why? God knows what you're thinking. You're his child, and he loves you. He wants to protect you, lift you, bless you when you deserve it coming from him, and what he demands most is your love. Don't withhold it from him. Father, around the globe we come. We ask that you lead, guide, direct, Father. Touch in Yeshua's precious name. Amen. Okay, and question time. We're going to go with Robin from Texas. How big is the gulf in heaven? Also, what do you think of the planet alignment that will be taking place at the end of 2012? I do not believe it's the end of the world, as many do, because not even Jesus knows when that will be. So how can man? Am I right? You are right. But there, let me correct you on one thing, though. First, the gulf simply means it's a place that is a boundary that no one can cross. And it doesn't have to be that wide. It's God's order. Don't cross it, okay? But there is no planet alignment when the winter solstice comes into being. But the solstice point, the ecliptic of it, crosses the galactic equator, which the galactic equator is the Milky Way to most of you. It aligns directly with the center of that at that moment on that spot. It only happens every 25,800 years. I'll repeat that again. No planet alignment, but simply that the point of the solstice, the ecliptic, hits the middle, very middle of the Milky Way, and on that date, 2012, December the 21st. And it only happens every 25,800 years. It's kind of an unusual thing. What does it mean? Well, we're going to find out before long, huh? It means exactly that. The ecliptic hits the Milky Way. Okay, we got L.A. from South Carolina. Thank you for, I get more understanding from the Word of God the way you teach. I thank God for you. Well, thank you. The Word's good. My question is there a difference between a backslider and a man who never accepted Christ in his life? Me and a family member have different opinions about this. I'll be watching for your answer. God bless and thank you for the staff. You're welcome. Naturally, a backslider must do one thing, that's repent. Salvation is already there for him, as Hebrews chapter 6 so stipulates. He can't be saved again. Because if he did, he's saying Christ failed. Christ doesn't fail. The salvation is there. But if you pull away from it, you must repent to get back to it. Otherwise, you could go to hell. Okay. Now, a first-timer, intuitively, when he or she makes their mind up they want to follow him, then it's also good to repent for all sins and ask his forgiveness and let him know you love him. But there is a difference, and Hebrews 6 will kind of let that by for you. It's put, when I was a child, I spake as a child, but perfection means maturity in that. You got to be mature. L.A. from South Carolina, same person. I enjoy your program. I watch every. Thank you. Do everyone in Christ have the spirit of discernment? To different degrees, it's according to your spirit of discernment is strengthened by how close you are to the Father. By that I mean how well you study his word, that you communicate with him. Some might say, you mean studying the word gives you better discernment? Well, it educates you. If you didn't study the word, you would not even know there were Kenites around that you should have spiritual discernment. When one of their spirits come near, your spirit can feel it. You've got to be educated in that, or you're minus spiritual discernment. It's okay, we're going to go with, this would be Frederick from Florida and Semper Fi, right back to you. Good, Pastor Murray, you said there is something in the Bible that could help with dementia or memory. Could you please give chapter and verse? I either missed it or forgot it. I think probably what you heard me say is simply studying God's word will help you with that. But once you are ill, God recognizes that. And it certainly never ask him for hurts to ask for healing. And but naturally, the harder you try and exercise the mind, the better off you are, and also to be healthy as best you can. Annie from California, you are the best teacher ever. Well, thank you. Keep God's word is so good. It is. Keep on going in. I'm from Ireland, and I know a lot about its history. How come there is no snakes in Ireland or any wild animals? We'll be home in Ireland soon telling all the people I know about your great teaching. Please go on Dish in Ireland. And so forth. You do get the computer there. That's fine. The reason there are no snakes or wild animals in Ireland is the snakes were the Kenites, and St. Paddy drove them out. He wouldn't tolerate it. So that's what he did. He did not drive out serpents. He drove out serpent people, that's to say Kenites. And Ireland should be very proud, and they should keep it thusly. Kim from Oklahoma, Pastor Murray, someone told me you can't cook with vinegar because they gave it to Jesus when he was thirsty. And one more thing, does God think about men hitting women? What advice can you give me? Well, I'll tell you one thing, God doesn't like it. But I'll tell you something else, women don't like it either. And it's not a fun thing. I know in Texas many years ago, there was a mama that her boys went out, and man, I mean, they got plastered, and they told her they were going to do this and do that. They come home. She took a wagon sheet and put it under their mattress, and when they were all got home and passed out drunk, she pulled that wagon sheet over them and sewed it up. And then she got her whip, and those were four big old grown boys. And she gave them a lesson, what for? Don't mess with women if you're smart, men. They can get you sooner or later, all right? So it's not nice to hit women, okay? It hurts, and it's ridiculous. A man that will not look out and take care of his own family, 1 Timothy chapter 5, verse 8, is worse than an infidel. He is an infidel. Okay, and on vinegar. This is how many people that supposedly teach God's word that are not familiar with the manuscripts have a great deal of trouble. This so-called vinegar that they put to Christ's lips was Roman's poor man's wine. Okay, it was kind of called vinegar, but it was a poor Roman soldier's wine. And they usually would offer that to kill pain to people that were crucified, if they had any compassion at all. And this is what they were trying to do. They were trying to pass a drug off, which this wine was to a degree, where Christ would, it would ease his pain. He didn't need it, okay? He was able. But, so, you, if you couldn't cook with vinegar, man, what about good old-fashioned wilted lettuce? Woo! You know, you wouldn't even be able to have that. That'd be a shame, okay? And what in the world would I put in my friolis if I couldn't put pepper sauce or vinegar in my beans? Okay, you can cook with vinegar. It's not a poor man's wine. Okay, Sarah from Texas, we enjoy your CD. Thank you. I would like to know if I am wrong. I have a girl. She is 38 and lives with a man on drugs and will not work. They be together for 3 years. I told her he is not welcome in my house, and she said I am wrong. She loves him. I would like to know if I am right or wrong. Sarah, you're the head of that, your castle. If you don't want a druggie in there, don't allow it. I wouldn't. I don't want a druggie in my house. And especially if it's somebody abusing my daughter that way. No, you're not doing wrong. You're doing right. And so it is. Lois from Nebraska. When Christ said there would be not one stone standing upon another, was he referring only to Jerusalem or places like Rome also? No, it was just Jerusalem. These specific buildings is what he was talking about. Why? It's Mount Zion. It's the place that God had has made a contract with, his most favorite spot in the world, Ezekiel chapter 16. He made an eternal, everlasting contract with that geographical location, not Rome. And it will be cleansed. And he will be back there. That's where his eternal kingdom will be established at. Deborah from Georgia, where in the Bible does it say that children or babies will be all the same age in heaven? Well, when you're in a spiritual body, how old are you? Inasmuch as all spiritual bodies were created by God in the first earth age. And there are no babies in spiritual bodies because all bodies were created, not born. Okay. Only in flesh bodies are there babies. To fulfill God's will that each person, each soul from there is placed in their spiritual body in a babe, in the mother's womb, to innocent to make his or her mind up whether they'll love God or Satan. So how every time that a child or a young person, an angel I'll say, has been witnessed, they're always a young person. They appear to be a young person. Why? They're not young. They're all the way from the first earth age. It's just they look young because in a spiritual body, eternal life is certain and there's no such thing as age. In other words, the spirit body is a different dimension that age has no effect whatsoever on. So I hope that helps you. Pamela from Georgia. Why is it that some women cannot have children when we are to go forth to multiply? Well, there's we live in a polluted world, and who knows what all happens. But and God has different purposes for all people. So who knows? We just let our Father take care of that part. Joyce from Illinois. I get a great deal of pleasure and wisdom from you and enjoy your actions as you speak. Looks like one of you with your, that you are one with your watchers. I can see you love Father God. I do too. Could you tell me what the letters are above Jesus' head on the cross? It's four letters, what it stands for, I-N-R-I. I-N-R-I, in that language, is Jesus of Nazareth, King of Israel. R is Rex, N is Nazareth, R is Rex, which is king, and I again is Israel. David from North Carolina. I don't remember exactly where, but the bright and morning star speaks of Jesus Christ, and in the King James Version, but I'm in other version, it speaks of Satan as the bright and morning star. What are your thoughts? Well, Satan copies everything. Do you know what the word Lucifer in Isaiah 14 means? It means bright morning star. And that's what Satan is going to copy. That's why instead of Christ, he's called Antichrist. Instead of Christ. He copies everything he can. He wanted the mercy seat and the office that goes with it. And he's very serious about it. And he can afford to be, because most of the world whores after him. They're deceived. They don't care. That encourages him to think that he's got it made. Sophia from Michigan, please explain to me 1 Peter chapter 3, verse 3. I am 14 years old, and I enjoy looking my best. My family and I love your teachings, and we have learned so much about God's word. Thank you so much. Well, you're very welcome. 1 Peter chapter 3, verse 3 has to do with plaiting the hair and putting on lots of makeup. There's nothing wrong with looking your best, my dear, and you should. And there's nothing wrong with using makeup in moderation. But you see, during biblical times, certain colors meant certain occupations. And that's why you want all things in moderation. That's the way God is. It's called common sense. And it's so good to hear from you. And I'm proud of you that you like to look nice. That's great. You're a proud Christian woman growing right into it. You hang tough. We love you. Charlene from New Jersey. Question, would you explain who are the riders on the red horses and the black horse and the pale horse in Revelation 6, the seals? And naturally, as you know, the first one is Antichrist. They play out usually with war brings famine, and famine brings death. And those are the riders of the horses that follow. The four horsemen that will take you right out of it. The Antichrist bringing the deception and war, and then famine, and then death. Okay, from Tennessee, we have Kathleen. Does God intervene in the lives of his free willers if they ask, pray, and live right? He will if they ask, yeah. But they have to ask him. And this is just common sense. He will not interfere in someone that has free will. This is opposed on the other end of the spectrum to one of God's elect. He will interfere in their life. He states in Romans chapter 8, verse 28, along in there, you don't even know what to pray for, but I can move you around because you were justified basically in the first earth age. But he will not interfere with someone with free will, because on judgment day, if he were to interfere without their asking, they might have a complaint against God that he caused them to do this, okay? So he won't unless they ask. That's simply because of judgment. What jobs do free willers have in the millennium? Well, if they overcome, they will teach along with God's election. Bad in Louisiana, I was watching your TV program a few days ago when you read a letter from a person who said they had Googled you on the internet and it said that you were bad. Then I also Googled you on the internet and sure enough, it said that you were bad. Then I Googled my name and it said that I was bad too. According to the internet, I need to get on your prayer list. Bad in Louisiana. Well, you're there, but don't worry about what the internet says, okay? You know, everything that Shepherd's Chapel, every teaching that we do is televised to the world. We have no secrets. We don't hide anything, and it's quite popular. So, unfortunately, when you're successful, sometimes people that are small like to judge people. And if they can't find anything, which they never will from our teaching, all we do is teach God's word chapter by chapter, verse by verse, then they make stuff up. So it doesn't matter what people say about you on the internet. It's what God says about you. That's what's important, because he's the one from whom all blessings flow. People that listen to junk on the internet are just a bunch of junkies. They are so confused that they absolutely don't know truth from fiction. Look at real life. Test the fruit. Look at them. Don't go by what some crackpot has to say about them. Test the fruit. If the fruit is sweet, it's sweet. If it's sour, it's sour, period. End of story. Tom from Pennsylvania. Can you explain to me what the verse means by those who crucified Christ and it all over again to themselves? How is that done? Also, can I be forgiven because I have fallen back into some of the same things and it grieves my heart so that I repented never to repeat? Well, when you have a habit that you can't seem to break and you keep falling back, rather than promising God you're not going to do it anymore if he'll forgive you, ask his help to outgrow it, okay? That's the way you do it. And I'm not sure what verse means by those who crucified Christ all over again to themselves. Oh, I know what you're thinking about. It's Hebrews chapter 6. What it is Christ does the saving. He died once on the cross to make that possible, that he could, on repentance, forgive you all sins. And if you say you got to be saved again rather than repenting, you're saying he Christ failed, so he needs to be crucified again. Don't ever say Christ failed in his salvation. It's man that backslides and goes to hell. The salvation was there and they had it made and they threw it away. Jason from Virginia, what is the unforgivable sin? I haven't had that question in quite some time. It's one I receive quite often to boot. It's Luke chapter 12, verse 10, one of God's elect that will not allow the Holy Spirit to speak through them against the false Christ when he appears on earth. And I'm out of time. I love you all because you enjoy studying God's word. Most of all, God loves you for it. Hey, it makes his day. And when you make God's day, boy, is he going to make yours. He will happy you when you let him know you love him. Be honest. Don't try to con him. We're brought to you by your tithes and offerings. If we have helped you, you help us keep coming to you. Won't you do that? Bless God. He will always bless you. Now, most important, though, you listen to me and you listen good now. You stay in his word every day. In his word is a good day, even with trouble. You know why? Because Jesus Yeshua, he is the living word.
1: 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We invite you to join us for the next in-depth Bible study each weekday at this same time. Thank you for watching today's program, and God bless you.

The Book of Ezekiel. What a fantastic study, this Book of Ezekiel. The Book of Ezekiel that covers, if you would, those vehicles, those circular discs. In the Hebrew, it states very clearly that that whirlwind with the color amber traced back to the Hebrew, highly polished bronze. What an exciting thing that God's Word informs us on all things. Ezekiel, one of my favorite prophets of the Bible, probably more written, not probably, but absolutely more written on what will happen in the millennium age than even the book of Revelation. Ezekiel guiding you through it, what God will expect at the final battle, Armageddon and Haman Gog, recorded in this great prophecy. I know you're going to enjoy it, the book of Ezekiel.

0: Welcome to the Shepherd's Chapel Network Family Bible Study Hour with Pastor Dennis Murray. Wisdom is understanding God's Word. Pastor Murray's unique teaching approach brings God's Word alive with meaning as he takes you on a chapter-by-chapter, verse-by-verse study of God's letter to you, the Bible. And now, here is Pastor Dennis Murray.
1: Good day to you. God bless you. Welcome to Shepherd's Chapel. Welcome to this Family Bible Study Hour. Ready to get back into our Father's Word here at the chapel? We're going to pick it up today, 2 Samuel chapter 16, verse 12. We invite you to get your Bible and join us if you'd care to. We'd love to have you. In our last lesson, David's probably at one of the lowest points in his life. He's leading a group of people out of Jerusalem, not knowing who is supporting him, who has betrayed him to Absalom. And on the way out of Jerusalem, Ziba, a servant of Saul, came out and told David that Mephibosheth, and understand, David had taken Mephibosheth in, and he was eating at David's table. He was treated as one of the princes, as one of David's sons of Israel. And Ziba came to David on the way out of Jerusalem and said, Mephibosheth is saying that Israel is going to return his father's kingdom to him today, which was a lie. We'll see that that comes to light at a future point. But then a little further down the road, a Benjamite by the name of Shimei was throwing rocks at David and cursing David and calling him a bloody man, a murderer. And Shimei was yelling at David, you took the throne away from Saul. Now the Lord has taken the throne away from you and given it to your son Absalom. Abishai, one of David's nephews, said, why should this dead dog live? Let me go over and take off his head. And David sternly rebuked. Evidently, Joab joined in too, but in verse 10, what have I to do with you, ye sons of Zariah? And David went on to explain to them, my own son, out of my own loins, has betrayed me and is stealing the throne away from me. And this Benjamite, all he's doing is cursing me. Leave him alone. So David's continuing, as we pick it up today in verse 12, to tell the people with him how he feels at this point in his life. And let's ask that word of wisdom in Yeshua's precious name, Father. We ask you to open eyes, open ears this day. 2 Samuel chapter 16, verse 12, and it reads, it may be that the Lord will look on mine affliction, or look on my tears, and that the Lord will requite me good for his cursing, referring to Shimei this day. And I think David is looking on all of this that's happening to him as possible retribution or payback from God for what he did to Bathsheba, the adulterous affair, and then sending Uriah the Hittite. And thinking that all this is coming from the Lord, David is willing to accept it. And you know, that's a big part of repentance, is being willing to accept the punishment that God chooses to give you. And when God does punish you, always remember Hebrews chapter 12, verse 6 and 7. He only chastises those he loves. So when the paddle comes out and you're the recipient, kiss the paddle, thank the Father, and put your head down and go back to work for him. Verse 13. And as David and his men went by the way, Shimei went along on the hillside over against him and cursed as he went and threw stones at him and cast dust, dusted him with dust. Now this won't be David's last encounter with Shimei. There's a civil war on the horizon when David is victorious over the armies of Absalom. And he crosses the Jordan back on the west side of the Jordan into Israel. Shimei is one of the first that David encounters. We'll cover that when we get there, verse 14. And the king and all the people that were with him came weary and refreshed themselves there. This place, weary, it's thought to be a place, not a condition that the people were in when they got there. Yeah, they were weary, all right, and they probably needed the rest. Verse 15, now Absalom is entering Jerusalem and making plans for how he can put the throne firmly in his grasp. Verse 15, and Absalom and all the people, the men of Israel, came to Jerusalem, and Ahithophel with him. Now, Ahithophel was one of David's most loyal and most trusted counselors. Now, he's betrayed David, and you remember, I'll remind you, in an earlier chapter, David prayed that the counsel of Ahithophel to Absalom would become folly or foolishness. Now, Absalom is truly a type for the Antichrist. You see, Jesus Christ, at one point in the future, will return to Jerusalem as King of Kings and Lord of Lords. There is a fake, the Antichrist, who's coming first, and Absalom is a type for the Antichrist. He's not God's anointed king. He's stealing the throne from David, who is God's anointed. Verse 16. And it came to pass, when Hushai the Archite, David's friend, was come unto Absalom, that Hushai said unto Absalom, God save the king. God save the king. In the Hebrew, this is, let the king live. Now, Hushai, you remember, is also a close, trusted counselor of David. He, on the other hand, saddled up and was going with David. And when David saw him, he said, no, don't come with me. I want you to stay in Jerusalem. You'd be more of a burden to me than you would be a help. Hushai was getting on up in years. But he went on to explain to Hushai that he needed him to be a spy to communicate to David what was going on in Absalom's camp. So this is a very friendly approach by Hushai to Absalom, but notice how sharp Hushai is, how wise he is. Did he say, God save Absalom, God save Absalom? No, he said, God save the king, God save the king. And he could very well have meant King David, and I'm sure that's what he meant. Hushai is trying to convince Absalom that he supports him now in this warm greeting and recognizing Absalom as king, kinda sorta. Verse 17. And Absalom said to Hushai, is this the

Nay, but whom the Lord and this people and all the men of Israel choose, his will I be, and with him will I abide. And David has him spying on Absalom. Again, Hushai is crafty and wise. Did he say that the Lord had chosen Absalom to be king, or the men of Israel? Obviously they had, but who the Lord chose to be the king of Israel, I will be his. And again, he's not committing to Absalom, but rather David. Verse 19. And again, whom should I serve? Should I not serve in the presence of his son? As I have served in my father's presence, so will I be in thy present. And he's in his presence, so he's not lying. Very crafty. He gains Absalom's confidence. And Hushai, had he turned over on David, would have been a very valuable source of information. Very few people knew David and his strategies better than Hushai. Verse 20. Then said Absalom to Ahithophel, give counsel among you, what shall we do? What are the next steps for claiming the throne and locking it in? You see, at this point in his life, Absalom is probably 23, 24 years old. He's a young man. He's still green behind the ears. And it's wise of him to seek out the counsel of the elders. 21. And Ahithophel said unto Absalom, go in unto thy father's concubines, which he hath left to keep the house, and all Israel shall hear that thou art abhorred by thy father. Then shall the hands of all that are with thee be strong. Your supporters will be strengthened by the fact that you have laid claim. You see, what was the king's, if you claimed it as being yours, you were taking over the king's reign. And this is part of Nathan's prophecy of chapter 12, verse 11. You remember when God came down on David for what he did with Bathsheba and to Uriah the Hittite. God said, you took Bathsheba in private. I'm going to make it to where one takes your wives under the sun. In other words, everyone will know about it. In chapter 15, verse 16 of the same book is where David left 10 of his concubines. Now, Ahithophel has a motive here as well. You see, he's kind of burned bridges as far as David is concerned. And this act that he's encouraging Absalom to take, the taking of David's wives, would make it impossible that there would be a reconciliation between David and Absalom. And that would be good for Ahithophel, because at this point, if Absalom and David did find a way to reconcile, it would probably cost Ahithophel his life. Verse 22. So they spread Absalom a tent upon the top of the house on the king's palace. And Absalom went in unto his father's concubines in the sight of all Israel. God's prophecies always come to pass just as they are spoken, just as they are written. And the counsel of Ahithophel, which he counseled in those days, was as if a man had inquired at the oracle or the word of God. So was all the counsel of Ahithophel, both with David and with Absalom. That's quite a statement, saying that the counsel of Ahithophel is as wise as the word of God. Ahithophel's counsel will not be so highly regarded in the next chapter in not so distant future. Chapter 17, verse 1. Moreover, or in addition, Ahithophel said unto Absalom, let me now choose out

0: 12,000 men, and I will arise and pursue after David this night. This would be the following day after David had left. Ahithophel continues to Absalom, and I will come upon him while he is weary and weak-handed, and will make him afraid, and all the people that are with him shall flee, and I will smite the king only. And this is very possibly very good counsel. What Ahithophel is proposing is that quickly attack David before word gets around as to what has happened in Jerusalem and David's supporters have time to travel to be with him to help him regain the throne. Verse 3, and I, note how many times Ahithophel is saying I. In verse 1, I will arise and pursue David. Verse 2, I will come upon him. The latter part of verse 2, I will smite the king only. Verse 3, I will bring back all the people unto thee. That's a lot of I's on the part of Ahithophel. Absalom has got an ego, and I think Absalom is probably a little more anxious to hear, what about me? What is the role Absalom plays in all this? Bring back all the people unto thee. The man whom thou seekest is as if all returned, so all the people shall be in peace. And this verse kind of loses it. What Ahithophel is saying is, I'll track David down. I'll just kill David. And when the others that are with him see that he is no longer there to be king, then they will follow me back to Jerusalem and support you, Absalom. Verse 4. And the sayings of Ahithophel, pleased Absalom well, and all the elders of Israel. Good plan, but the Lord will use Hushai to defeat the counsel of Ahithophel, to turn the counsel of Ahithophel to foolishness. Verse 5. Then said Absalom, call now Hushai the Archite also, and let us hear likewise what he saith. Let's get a second opinion from another wise counselor. Time for Hushai to go to work for David. Verse 6. And when Hushai was come to Absalom, Absalom spake unto him, saying, Ahithophel has spoken after this manner. What shall we do after his saying, after his words? If not, speak thou. This is what Ahithophel proposed. He proposed that he take 12,000 of Israel and track David down quickly before he's had time to rest and before people that support him have time to travel to be with him. And Ahithophel will smite David only and turn the hearts of the rest of the people to support Absalom. That's what he counseled. What do you counsel? And Hushai said unto Absalom, the counsel that Ahithophel hath given is not good at this time. He's using psychology here. You notice he didn't say that Ahithophel is wrong. He said it's wise, but it's not good at this time. Hushai buying time to get word to David that danger is imminent, to flee across the Jordan River as quickly as you possibly can. Remember, David is stopping in the plain of Jordan before he gets to the River Jordan. And what's so important about crossing the River Jordan? There are a lot of good places to hide on the east side of Jordan. Verse 8. For said Hushai, thou knowest thy father, David, and his men, that they be mighty men, and they be chaffed in their minds, as a bear robbed of her whelps in the field. And thy father is a man of war, and will not lodge with the people. David is smarter than to lodge with the people. This isn't David's first rodeo. He was on the run from Saul for years and years. David knows how to hide where he cannot be found. And he is a mighty man. David's reputation started off when he was 16 or 17 years old and defeated the champion of Gath, Goliath, when no one else would take him on. Saul killed his thousands of Philistines. David killed his tens of thousands of Philistines. And your father's as mad as a bear who has had her cubs stolen from her. Verse 9. Behold, he is hid now in some pit. He's hiding in some cave. Yeah, Ahithophel had good counsel, but I don't think he could find him. Or in some other place. And it will come to pass when some of them, when some of Ahithophel's 12,000 be overthrown or fallen at the first, that whosoever heareth it will say, there is a slaughter, a defeat among the people that follow Absalom. You're going to lose the psychological war when people hear that Ahithophel couldn't find David to slay him, but then some of the 12,000 were defeated by David and his word would get around that you are blamed, Absalom, for the unsuccessful counsel of Ahithophel. And he also that is valiant, whose heart is as the heart of a lion, referring to David and his men, shall utterly melt. Excuse me, I'm talking about these are the valiant who support Absalom is what this is talking about. When they hear that David and his have killed a bunch of the 12,000, they're not going to be so courageous. Their heart will melt. For all Israel knoweth that thy father is a mighty man, and they which be with him are valiant men. It's not their first rodeo either, the men that were with David. They've been with David for years and years, and they're used to being outnumbered by tremendous odds. There were times that 600 were going against thousands that were with Saul, so the fact that they're outnumbered is not going to frighten them this time. Verse 11. Therefore I counsel that all Israel be generally gathered unto thee, not just 12,000, all of the armies of Israel, from Dan even to Beersheba, that means the extreme north of Israel to the extreme south, all of it, as the sand that is by the sea for multitude, and that thou go to battle in thine own person. Remember, Ahithophel was saying, I will gather 12,000. I'll track David down. Here, Hushai is appealing to Absalom's ego. You know, gather all the troops of Israel, which would take a little more time, but then you, Absalom, lead the armies of Israel. That would suit Absalom to a cup of tea. I mean, yes, let me be in charge. You know, I'll have all the armies of Israel, so I really won't have to worry that I have to fight against my father David or any of his mighty men. I'll have the armies to protect me, but I can claim the honor and the glory of a victory. Verse 12. So shall we come upon him in some place where he shall be found, and we will light upon him as the dew falleth on the ground, and of him and of all the men that are with him there shall not be left so much as one. You'll be victorious, and you can claim the glory and the honor for yourself. We'll come upon him as the dew falleth on the ground. In other words, we're going to cover every inch of it. I guess that would always be the case unless you had Gideon's fleece involved. Verse 13. Moreover, if he be gotten into a city, a fortified, walled city, then shall all Israel bring ropes to that city, and we will draw it, the wall in other words, into the river until there be not one small stone found thereon. You have the command of enough power that David hides in a walled city, you can command and the people of Israel will pull the walls of the city down. David won't have a place to hide. Still playing further on Absalom's ego. You have the power, power, power. Verse 14. And Absalom and all the men of Israel said, the counsel of Hushai the Archite is better than the counsel of Ahithophel. For the Lord had appointed to defeat the good counsel of Ahithophel to the intent that the Lord might bring evil or calamity upon Absalom. This was all in God's plan. David prayed that the Lord would bring Ahithophel's counsel to foolishness, and that has happened. Verse 15. Then said Hushai unto Zadok and to Abiathar the priests. Note the sense of urgency. He didn't stop and eat breakfast on the way to see the priest. He didn't stop at the post office to get the mail. He went directly to the priest. Thus and thus did Ahithophel counsel Absalom and the elders of Israel, and thus have I counseled. Remember, this was the network that David set up as he was leaving Jerusalem. He told Hushai, I want you to gain Absalom's trust, and then if something happens, you can get word to Abiathar and Zadok the priest. You can trust them, and their sons then will get the message to me. And, of course, the message that Hushai is trying to get to David now is flee, get across the river Jordan before it's too late. Absalom might change his mind and continue to go with the counsel of Ahithophel. Verse 16. Now therefore send quickly and tell David, saying, lodge not this night in the plains of the wilderness, but speedily pass over and cross the Jordan River, lest the king be swallowed up and all the people that are with him. This referring to King David. Again, Absalom might change his mind. Irregardless, there's war on the horizon. Either 12,000 of Ahithophel or all the armies of Israel gathered together against David. Run, get across the Jordan. And running was not David's style. David was a warrior, and to flee and tuck tail and run, you can bet was a difficult thing for David to do. Verse 18. Nevertheless, a lad saw them. Uh-oh, we got a spy for Absalom. And told Absalom, but they went both of them away quickly. These are the priest's sons, who their part of the plan was to get word to David. And came to a man's house in Behurim, this is in Benjamin, which had a well in his court, whither they went down. The two sons of the priest realized that they had been betrayed by this spy. And so what they're doing, they're going down the well to hide until the king's men go by. And the woman, the man's wife that owned the well, took and spread a covering over the well's mouth and spread ground corn thereon, and the thing was not known. She was putting corn on the surface as though drying the grain. Now, these were pretty brave people. Had they been caught helping David, and obviously they were supporters of David, this Behurim is where Shimei, the Benjamite, came out and was cursing David and throwing rocks near there. So that most of the people in this area probably supported Saul over David. But these people obviously supported David. And the woman took the spread, and we got that verse 20. And when Absalom's servants came to the woman to the house, they said, "Where is Ahimaaz and Jonathan, the sons of the priest?" And the woman said unto them, "They be gone over the brook of water." They went that away, is what she's saying. And when they had sought and could not find them, they returned to Jerusalem. She sent them on a wild goose chase. No doubt these people had seen David and his group in that's where Shimei was, the same town. They saw David and his heading toward the Jordan. No doubt this woman was smart enough to send them the other direction. They gave up looking and went back to Jerusalem. But these were courageous people, that they would risk their necks to support David. Verse 21. And it came to pass after they, this is Absalom's men, were departed, that they, this is the priest sons, Ahimaaz and Jonathan, came up out of the well and went and told King David, and said unto David, "Arise and pass quickly over the water, get across the Jordan, for thus hath Ahithophel counseled against you." Although Ahithophel's counsel was defeated, it did not take any chances. There's war and trouble on the horizon. So David, get across the Jordan where you can then gather your troops, those who would come out of Israel to support him. Verse 22. Then David arose and all the people that were with him, and they passed over Jordan. By the morning light, there lacked not one of them that was not gone over Jordan, all safely across the Jordan and all accounted for. Now, this is a lot of covert activity going on. Now, if you know the enemy's plan, it promises victory. I might ask you, do you know the enemy's plan? Do you know Satan's plan? Knowing that plan promises the victory when you do things God's way. Verse 23. And when Ahithophel saw that his counsel was not followed, he saddled his ass and arose and got him home to his house in Giloh, to his city, and put his household in order, and hanged himself and died, and was buried in the sepulcher of his father. I think at this point Ahithophel realized that David was not going to be defeated, that David would return to Jerusalem, and Ahithophel would not have a place in David's cabinet any longer. In fact, Ahithophel wouldn't have a safe place to hide from David. So how will all this turn out? Well, come back in our next lecture and we'll find out. Let's take a short message. We ask you to listen a moment, won't you please?
1: 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It is getting late in the game. You need to know what the Mark of the Beast is. As it's written in Revelation chapter 13, verse 8, many will be deceived. There is no need for you to be deceived. Christ said in Mark 13:23, "Behold, I have foretold you all things." 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
0: Welcome back. We're glad you could join back with us. Let's have the 800 number, please. 1-800-643-4645. That number good throughout Puerto Rico, the U.S., and Canada. If you have a biblical question that you'd like to call in to possibly be answered on the air, feel free to call that number and leave your question. Please don't ask questions about a specific individual, denomination, or organization by name. We try to teach God's Word in a positive format. Throwing out negative about others by name serves no purpose. We simply won't do it. We'll let God's Word do the teaching, the correcting, and the healing. If you're studying via the internet somewhere around the world and unable to use that 800 number, your announcer at the end of the hour will give you our mailing address. Got a prayer request? You don't need a telephone number. We can do away with that. You don't need a mailing address. Talk to your Heavenly Father. It makes his day when you, being a child, love him enough to communicate with him. Thank him for the many benefits that he bestows upon you. And if you don't think he's bestowing benefits, you're probably taking them for granted. So talk to your Heavenly Father. We do have these prayer requests, Father. We come united as one in the name of your Son, Jesus Christ, Father. We ask you to look upon these, you know, their needs, Father. Addiction to drugs, marital problems, you know, Father, if it is your will, a special blessing on each of these. We also lift up our military troops who are in harm's way around the world, Father. Watch over, guide, direct, touch, heal. In Jesus' precious name, amen, and thank you, Father. All right, let's get to some questions, see what's on the mind of folks around the country. First up today, we have Antonio in Illinois. God bless you, Pastor Dennis, and your hardworking staff, and thank you for remembering our hardworking staff. We have very few employees of the chapel. We have some volunteers, and together they get a lot of work done for the Lord, and we're so thankful for them. About 4 years now, I have been taking care of my elderly friend. He has diabetes and is handicapped. As a caretaker, will God look on these, what I'm doing, as righteous acts? Thank you for listening. God bless you, Pastor Dennis. Well, absolutely. And God bless you as well, Antonio, for what you do in caring for that friend. Being a caretaker of someone in need is definitely a righteous act. People who are caretakers, it's a very stressful situation oftentimes, and they get so involved with taking care of the one they're caring for that they forget to take care of themselves sometimes. And hard work, and it's very much needed work, though. And yes, it is a righteous act. Jeannie in Pennsylvania, should I pray to God before I eat? 1 Timothy chapter 4, verses 3-4, we should receive meats that God has created to be received with thanksgiving. That means to thank the Lord. And I love going to a restaurant and seeing a family put their cell phones down long enough to join hands and pray before they partake of a meal. They're not Christians who are ashamed to be seen praying. Edward in Michigan, is the Antichrist coming back disguised as Jesus? And will the Antichrist be coming back in the east clouds like Jesus will? I don't have a clue what you're talking about, the east clouds, but in Revelation chapter 6, verse 1 and the following verses, we learn there that the Antichrist arrives on a white horse. Guess who else returns on a white horse? Revelation chapter 19, Jesus Christ. He's a fake. He's going to do the best he can to make everyone think that he's Jesus, just like Absalom tried to make everyone think he was the king of Israel. 2 Thessalonians chapter 2, verses 1 through 4, Jesus will not return until there's first a great falling away. That's an apostasy. And that man of sin be revealed, the son of perdition, who opposeth and exalteth above all that is called God or that is worshipped, so that he as God sitteth in the temple of God, showing himself that he is God. Yes, he comes back first. Are you ready? Kathleen in Michigan. This is a silly question, but does the Bible say anything about black sheep? I enjoy the program greatly. And a matter of fact, it does say a little bit about black sheep in Genesis chapter 30, verse 31, and the following verses. Jacob was a very good husbandryman. He was a good rancher. He knew livestock very well. And it states there that Laban asked Jacob, "What can I pay you?" And Jacob said, "Well, I'll take of all your herds the speckled and spotted cattle and goats and the brown sheep." That word brown in the Hebrew is kum, and it means blackish. And then what Jacob did, he went down by the watering hole and he built a temporary fence, a corral, if you will. And he put male speckled cattle and goats and male brown sheep close to the watering hole so that when the other livestock came to get water, if one of the females should be in heat, he made sure that there was a male speckled cattle or goat or a brown sheep there to take care of business. Guess what? That made a lot more speckled cattle and goats and a lot more black sheep. Jacob was wise. Ray from Washington. My question, the Virgin Mary was married to Joseph and she had Jesus. But reading the drama of the lost disciples and the Bible, I can't find when he died and what happened to him. I do find where Joseph of Arimathea, Mary's uncle and Jesus' great uncle, became the legal guardian of the family. He was the kinsman redeemer. He went to the Romans to claim the body of Christ after the crucifixion. Is there anywhere in the Bible that tells of Mary's husband Joseph's death or how he died? No, it's not written. It's thought that he died when Jesus was probably at a fairly young age because it was Joseph of Arimathea, his great uncle, that Jesus historically recorded that they went to Glastonbury, England, where Joseph of Arimathea was known as the Tin Man, the metal tin. Randy in New Mexico, how close do you think we are getting to the arrival of the Antichrist? Well, we are in the fig tree generation. There is no question about that. One of the Passover messages for 2017 was a message entitled, Get Ready. And I tell you, beloved, we had better be ready. Everything will happen on God's schedule, but we are in the fig tree generation. It's going to come to pass before this generation expires. Dale in Georgia, what are your thoughts on the solar eclipse coming up? The fact that it crosses entire United States, is there a prophetic reason? Watch, watchman, watch. Ann in Tennessee, please explain both sides of the Gulf. Okay, and you'll find the Gulf in the King James Version Bible in Luke chapter 16. And on the one side of the Gulf, you find Abraham. I refer to that as the good side of the Gulf. Lazarus in that in Luke 16 wound up on the good side of the Gulf and was in Abraham's bosom. There was a rich man, on the other hand, that went to the other side of the Gulf. And it's important to understand Luke, the book of Luke. Luke was a physician, a medical doctor, and he used terminology that was unique to the medical world. And this word Gulf is a medical term. It means an unpassable crevice. And that's the way it is right now. You can't cross from one side of the Gulf to the other. at this point in time. Second Esdras, if you have an Apocrypha, look up Second Esdras chapter 7, verse 77, and it gives even more details about how unpleasant it is on the wrong side of the Gulf. Robin in Texas, my sister passed away, and the pastor teaches our righteous acts weave together our clothes in heaven. If I get to heaven and my sister is naked, I don't know if I would want to see that. If this is the case, can I share my clothes with my sister? Well, sisters are known to share and swap clothes in the flesh, but I don't think it will be allowed for us to share and swap clothing in our spiritual bodies. You see, what you earn is what you've got. And in Revelation chapter 14, verse 13, it states there that your works go with you. That's the only thing when you die that goes with you is your works, whether good, bad, or ugly, your works go with you. And we're going to be judged on our works, Revelation chapter 20, when that great white throne judgment comes to pass. And you can't swap a righteous clothing act and fool God. You're going to be judged on your works. Thomas in North Carolina, I hear you talk about trumps, seals, and vials. What are these? Which comes first? Okay, well, trumps, and there are seven of them, and you'll find them in Matthew 24, also in Mark 13. They are in chronological order. The first one comes first, the seventh one comes last. Seals, on the other hand, you'll find in chapter 6 of the book of Revelation. They are not in chronological order, but they are in the order of importance. The first one I mentioned earlier is where the Antichrist comes back on a white horse. The vials you'll find in Revelation chapter 16, which I think those are controlled by the two witnesses. The two witnesses are going to have supernatural powers. You might want to order CD 30462, Seven Seals, Seven Trumps. It goes into individually each one. Jeannie in Arkansas. I've never heard this question. I know Satan comes first, acting like Jesus Christ. It says it will be like the days of Noah. Question, how will we be able to know the fallen angels that come with Satan? Matthew chapter 7, verse 20, by their fruits ye shall know them. You follow, I know to have Christ over my head, meaning in my heart. My friend, who is also a member, has grandchildren. How does she protect them? She only has so much influence in that area. Well, utilize that influence that she has to teach them. You know, everyone is responsible for their own works, but I know how parents and grandparents are. They want to guide their children and their grandchildren, but do what you can. Plant seeds. Teach them. Use that influence that you have. Carolyn in Oregon. I'm having a hard time being happy in these last days of the second earth age. Is that a sin? People are so rude nowadays. Times are much different than what they used to be. Please tell me what to do. Well, I know what you mean. It seems that we live in a generation that even our congressmen have lost all sense of common courtesy. I'd pray for our lost brothers and sisters. I do pray for our lost brothers and sisters. But Also know that this generation, we have those third of God's children who followed Satan in the first earth age. It's only fair that they would be here when the Antichrist comes back to see, will they follow Satan again? I'll leave you with one scripture, Carolyn, and others as well. Nehemiah chapter 8, verse 10. The joy of the Lord is our strength. And when the world seems like it's going to hell in a fruit basket, and I can appreciate what you're saying. I feel the same way sometimes. Know that the joy of the Lord is our strength. Take joy in Him. Elizabeth from Missouri, haven't we been in the end times since Christ's crucifixion? And if you have repented and love God and are baptized, why worry about the end? I personally do not want to see the end of man. That for me is too sad, all the self-destruction and lack of faith. Well, there isn't going to be an end of man other than in the flesh. You see, when this earth age comes to a close, another one begins. And when that seventh trump sounds and Jesus Christ returns, there will be no more flesh from that time on. Now, as far as why worry, that's a good question. Jesus teaching in Matthew chapter 6, verse 25, and the following verses. He says, you know, there's nothing to worry about. The end is the end of this age, and is what the point I'm trying to get to. But Jesus teaches in 6:25 and the following verses, which of you, by taking thought, by worrying, in other words, can add one cubit to your stature, which means which of you by worry can add one day to your life. In fact, is those who are worry warts probably shorten their lives because they spend so much time worrying. 90% of what people worry about never comes to pass anyway. Liz in Alabama, how do I address a situation where my son is hanging out with his gay friend when I don't want to judge him? Well, teach your son that homosexuality is an abomination to God. Leviticus chapter 18, verse 22, Leviticus chapter 20, verse 13. Teach your son that if you want God's blessings in his life, that you try and be pleasing to God, to do things His way. Leviticus 26, Deuteronomy 28, we find that God can bless if we do things His way. He can curse if we don't do things His way. Denise in Michigan, please explain Genesis chapter 3, verses 14 through 19. I don't understand the part of verse 15. About enmity between thee and the woman. Thank you so much for your teachings. You're welcome. The first prophecy of the Bible you'll find there in Genesis chapter 3, verse 15. And what's happening there is God is dressing down the serpent and Eve for what they did in the Garden of Eden. They had sexual intercourse. And that she conceived, verse 16 makes that adamantly clear. What God says in chapter 3, verse 15 of Genesis is that I will put enmity, which means hostility, between your seed, the serpent's seed, and the seed of the woman, which is Jesus Christ. And it, the seed of the woman, will bruise your head, speaking to serpent, that's in the future, and the serpent seed will bruise the heel of Jesus. That certainly did when they nailed his heels to the cross and crucified him. Clarence in Virginia, peace be with you and your staff, peace to you as well. I was brought up in churches where ridge runners and stump jumpers would use the same message to scare young people into church. I am so thankful for your in-depth teaching. It's overloaded my donkey a couple of times, but I unload the donkey and went back for more. I unload the donkey and come back for more. If you have lost faith in man's elephant or donkey, try the lamb. That's good advice. I like that. If you have lost faith in man's elephant or donkey, try the lamb. Question, did the elders of the Hebrews keep genealogy and miracles recorded on their staffs, their walking sticks, and handed them down from generation to generation? Is there scripture on this? If possible, please answer this on the broadcast. The recording of events on a staff or a walking stick just is not biblical. As far as scribes go, 1 Chronicles chapter 2, verse 55, the Kenites had worked their way in as scribes for the tribe of Judah early on. Dennis in California, thank you and all your volunteers and staff. I watch your program every day and you have helped me so much. My question is this. Pastor Arnold always said that we will have to be judged by God at the end of the 1,000 years, but in John 5:22 it says, "For Father judgeth no man, but hath committed all judgment unto the Son." Please explain. John 5:30, the words of Jesus, "My judgment is just, because I seek not mine own will, but the will of my Father." Isaiah chapter 7, verse 14, "A virgin will conceive, and you'll call his name Emmanuel," which means God with us. Jesus was God with us. Saying that God is the judge and Jesus is the judge is saying the same thing. Bob in California, and Bob, I am out of time. I promise you'll be up first thing in our next lecture. I do love you all a great deal. Why? Because you do enjoy studying God's Word. Yeah, your donkey gets loaded every once in a while, but you unload your donkey and you come back for more. That's the beauty of God's Word. It's so filling. It's so satisfying. And it makes God's day when he looks down and he sees you reading the letter that he wrote to you, the Bible. We are brought to you by your tithes and offerings. If we've helped you, help us keep coming to you and to reach out to others of our brothers and sisters who are lost in this world of darkness. One thing that's most important, though, and it's this, you stay in his Word every day. Every day in your Father's Word is a good day, even with trouble. Do you know why? It's because Jesus, Yeshua, he is the living Word.
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0: Welcome to the Shepherd's Chapel Network Family Bible Study Hour with Pastor Arnold Murray. Wisdom is understanding God's Word. Pastor Murray's unique teaching approach brings God's Word alive with meaning as he takes you on a chapter-by-chapter, verse-by-verse study of God's letter to you, the Bible. And now here is Pastor Arnold Murray.
1: Good day to you. God bless you. Say welcome to the Shepherd's Chapel. Welcome to this family Bible study. Our new book today, Book of Philemon. Philemon meaning affectionate. He's a trooper that Paul was quite fond of. But what you're going to see here, and I think we need to familiarize ourselves with the situation. Here at Colossae, we have some good people, but we have a slave that ran away from Philemon. And he traveled in Paul's circle, and Paul converted him. And this slave turned out to be a great helper to Paul. And Paul, because of Roman law, must return the slave to do what is right. And Paul would always do that. But at the same time, Philemon owed Paul pretty heavy. And Paul is using psychology to let Philemon know, I'm returning your slave, but you will kind of maybe put it on my tab because you owe me, okay? And he's speaking up for this one slave and Onesimus, and which means to profit one. There we go. Let's just get right into it, and we'll take it as we go. You'll see Paul using psychology. Why would God allow a book of the Bible to be about one slave? Because human beings have a way of enslaving themselves. You can enslave yourself to the way of the world. You can enslave yourself to usury. You can enslave yourself to ideas. And what you want to do is in Christ be free. So basically, that's what this book is about. As we get into it, Philemon, one short book, only one chapter, so we begin with verse 1. Paul, a prisoner of Jesus Christ, and Timothy, our brother, unto Philemon, our dearly beloved and fellow laborer. Really, I mean, you know, he's not putting on. He was dearly beloved, and he was a fellow laborer, and he was well respected, and so it is that he begins to lay the groundwork. Okay, verse 2, and to our beloved Ephia, which is the wife of Philemon, his wife, and means fruitful, and she was, and our Kippias, which is to say his son, means a lover of horses or a carer for horses, our fellow soldier, and to the church in thy house. And so it is that here we have a church going here, and he's the leader of it and so forth, and has that responsibility. Verse 3, grace to you and peace from God our Father and the Lord Jesus Christ. He's laying the groundwork here to make his petition, but he's really building up Philemon, letting him know how much he respects him and so forth. Verse 4, I thank my God, making mention of thee always in my prayers. I really remember you, O good buddy. Verse 5, hearing of thy love and faith, which thou hast toward the Lord Jesus, and toward all saints. And here he has converted this slave that ran away, and he's become a real solid Christian, one of the saints to be exact. So again, Paul keeps laying the groundwork here. Verse 6, that the communication of thy faith may become effectual by the acknowledging of every good thing which is in you in Christ Jesus. that, and so it is, that he lets him know, I trust and know you're going to do the right thing. And you always have, and you probably always will. Verse 7, for we have great joy and consolation in thy love, because the bowels of the saints are refreshed by thee, brother. In other words, this is personal now. You uplift the whole church. You uplift the whole body. And we really care for you. And again, these things are true. Paul wouldn't lie about anything just to butter somebody up. He was a good man. But at the same time, he's using psychology. And what this amounts to is responsibility. Philemon was a very responsible person. He had his family. He had his church in his own home. He was well thought of, not only by the Colossians, but by Paul and many of the other, as Paul probably is in, this is written probably when Paul was in prison the first time in Rome. And this slave had helped Paul quite a bit while he was still in prison. Matter of fact, Paul wanted to keep him as his own helper in the church, but the Roman law wouldn't allow that because it just would not be possible. But here's responsibility and discipline in following and doing God's work. And certainly this man was an excellent, outstanding Christian, one that followed God, one that loved the Lord. And let's go with the next verse. And here he comes down to the fact here. Wherefore, though I might be much bold in Christ to enjoin thee that which is convenient, I've got a favor I want to ask you. And I'm going to be bold in it. It may seem like I'm a little bold. Verse 9, yet for love's sake, I rather beseech thee, being such an one as Paul the aged, and now also a prisoner of Jesus Christ. I'm here in prison. You owe me a favor, and I'm going to be bold in asking it. I'm getting on along in years. I mean, after all, Paul's the one that converted Philemon. So Philemon owed Paul. That's what brought him into the truth and into the ministry. And Paul says, for love's sake, I'm going to beseech you. Verse 10, I beseech thee for my son Onesimus, whom I have begotten in my bonds. Onesimus, and this is Latinized, it's not the Greek, it's a Latin form. It means profitable or one that blesses. And he said, he's my own son spiritually. That have converted him. He's a different person. Verse 11, which in time past was to thee unprofitable, but now profitable to thee and to me. Now, don't forget, profitable is what Onesimus means. That's his name. Now, you can go back to Colossians chapter 4, 9, which I'm going to do. Colossians 4, 9 in the book of Colossians reads, with Paul's writing, with Onesimus, here he is, a faithful and beloved brother who is one of you. They shall make known to you all things which are done here. In other words, he trusted this one to that extent. Now, because we know from the salutation at the close of this letter that this book was written by none other than Onesimus himself. Naturally, he was the scribe that took the letter from Paul quoting it. But how many slaves of that time do you know that had scribeship, that had that kind of education? Usually, the scribe had to be of the priesthood or something pretty special, of royalty or something else, to even be able to read. But here, this slave was pretty high in his slavery, even to Philemon, no doubt, because he was well educated. Probably was in a high office in the family of Philemon. So I want you to bear that in mind. You know, always gain what you can

0: verse 12 reads, "Whom I have sinned again, thou therefore receive him, that is mine own bowels." You take him like it's my own self. When I send him back to you, he may have been your slave when he left there, but inasmuch as I am the one that converted even you and established you in Christ, then you receive this slave as if it was old Paul himself. That's beseeching, all right. That's asking quite a lot. But then this is Paul using psychology to show how in Christ there are no slaves, unless you are a slave to Christ, which he only has free men. Why? Because he loves men and women that love him and that follow him. Now, I know some of you are saying, well, how can he be teaching that you can enslave yourself today? Well, many of you, if you have too large an appetite for what your salary will provide, you may go in debt for a home, a car, a business, until actually when you take usury, you may pay, and don't, the math here is not important because there are so many different values in total, but we'll just take a rough general guess here. Let's say that many times in 1 year you live in that home, but it's your own cell. You lock yourself in it at night. You keep it clean. You take care of it. You pay the taxes on it. But then each year, you, through the months and what have you, you will pay maybe, let's say, just a round figure, let's say you have to pay $1,000. Many places, that's only 1 month, but we'll just say whatever. Okay. How much of it is principal? Pay $1,000. And how much of that $1,000 is principal? Maybe 50 bucks? So you worked all month long, for 50 bucks. And you're taking care of your own prison because you've enslaved yourself in usury. That's why God is against usury. I know that this is a young couple getting married. That's the only way you can afford a house. But budget, watch yourself. Always take what you can afford. And do not become a slave to usury. Do not bite off more than you can chew. I'll put it that way. But so you see, this is why God would allow this story of this slave to be a whole book of the Bible, so you could learn from it. Don't become a slave to anything. Don't become a slave to a bottle, to a drug, or to a person, or to anything. You're a free man under God, the Creator. And he loves all of his children, and he is not a respecter of persons. So therefore, here comes responsibility, where you use this, your head, and you think, and you keep everything balanced, whereby you are in control, you're in charge, in God's name. That's just that simple. Do not become a slave to anything. How do you break away from that? Through Christ. Through one such as Paul, this great teacher. If you'll follow his instructions in loving the Lord, you can rise above all that and be a free person, forgiving all others and becoming a free person yourself. Do not become enslaved. All right, next verse, please. Verse 13. And Paul told him, he said, this is just the same as you forgiving me. I want to put it that strong. Verse 13, whom I would have retained with me. I would have kept him, that in thy stead he might have ministered unto me in the bonds of the gospel. If I could, I would have kept him instead of you helping me. He's saying, that's how proud I am of him. But naturally, he could not because of the Roman law. He was a Roman.
1: 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Wisdom is understanding God's Word. Pastor Murray's unique teaching approach brings God's Word alive with meaning as he takes you on a chapter-by-chapter, verse-by-verse study of God's letter to you, the Bible. And now, here is Pastor Dennis Murray.
2: Good day to you. God bless you. Welcome to Shepherd's Chapel. Welcome to this Family Bible Study Hour. Ready to get back into our Father's Word here at the chapel? We're going to pick it up today, 2 Kings chapter 8, verse 16. We invite you to get your Bible. If you'd care to join us, we'd love to have you. In our last lecture, Elisha had gone to Damascus, and the king of Syria, Ben-Hadad, was sick, fell ill. And he sent to Elisha to inquire of the Lord as to whether he could recover from his illness or not. It's kind of ironic, I think, that Ahaziah, the king of Israel, was going to Ekron to inquire of the gods of there, Beelzebub, in chapter 1 of this 2 Kings, king of Israel sending to a heathen god. Here we have a heathen king inquiring of Yahweh, the God of heaven and earth, as to whether he would recover or not. And of course, Ben-Hadad, you may recall in our last lecture, sent Hazael to inquire of Elisha. And Elisha told Hazael, well, you know, Ben-Hadad could recover from his illness. That is to say, if he was going to live that long. You see, he had 24, maybe 48 hours left before Hazael himself murdered Ben-Hadad. And of course, you see, God had given Elijah three instructions before he died, or was taken up, actually. And he accomplished only one of those. One of them was anointing Hazael king of Syria. He was then to anoint Jehu king of Israel, and he was to anoint Elisha as his replacement as a true prophet of God. He only anointed Elisha. Elisha will take care of anointing Hazael and also Jehu, the king of Israel. So we're going to switch gears again. We've been sticking with Israel, the 10 tribes to the north. Now we're going to go back to Judah and see what's going on in Judah. It's not much better, or not any better, than what's going on in Israel. So with that in introduction, let's ask that word of wisdom in Yeshua's precious name. Father, we ask you to open eyes, open ears this day. 2 Kings chapter 8, verse 16. Excuse me. And in the fifth year of Joram, the son of Ahab, king of Israel, Jehoshaphat being then king of Judah, Jehoram, the son of Jehoshaphat, king of Judah, began to reign. And this is kind of confusing, but what happened was Jehoshaphat was the king of Judah. But the last 2 years of Jehoshaphat's reign, Joram, his son, reigned, co-reigned, let's call it, with him. And now it's really confusing because we've got a Jehoram who's the king of Judah, and we have a Jehoram who's king of Israel. We'll try and keep it separate. Verse 17, 32 years old was he when he began to reign, and he reigned 8 years in Jerusalem as king of Judah. 2 years he co-reigned with Jehoshaphat, and only 6 years did he reign on his own. Verse 18, and he walked in the way of the kings of Israel. That's the wrong way most of the time. As did the house of Ahab. We're talking about Baal worshipers in the house of Ahab. For the daughter of Ahab was his wife, Athaliah, the daughter of Ahab and Jezebel, was married to Joram, the king of Judah. And he did evil in the sight of the Lord. And this is one case where, like mother, definitely like daughter. she did evil, but she had, if you wanted to find someone who was to give instruction on how to be evil and wicked, you'd have to look long and hard to find somebody who could top Jezebel in capabilities. In 2 Chronicles chapter 21, verse 4, we also learn that this same Jehoram, the king of Judah, at Athaliah's instruction, or suggestion probably better, killed all of his brothers, the royal seed line of Judah. Why? Well, he wanted their inheritance, for one, greed. Secondly, he didn't want anyone threatening his right to be on the throne of Judah. Well, he's not there for long. But the turn of events that follows brings Athaliah to actually reign over Judah for 6 years. Things couldn't get much worse. Verse 19. Yet the Lord would not destroy Judah for David his servant's sake, as he promised him to give him alway a light and to his children. This word light is a lamp. And you know, light often used in relation to David's house. Even Messiah, direct descendant of David, said, I am the light of the world. And God promised David in 2 Samuel chapter 7, verse 13. And that was a covenant of salt, which means that it was irrevocable. You can't change a covenant of salt. And of course, that promise that there would always be a man to sit on the throne of Judah fulfilled in Jesus Christ. And it will be forever when he returns at the second advent as King of Kings and Lord of Lords, forever. Verse 20. In his days, Jehoram's days, king of Judah, Edom revolted from under the hand of Judah and made a king over themselves. There was a deputy king of Edom for many years. There wasn't one of the royal seed line of Edom to sit on the throne. But here they see, the Edomites see a weakness after Jehoshaphat was not the king anymore, and they broke away from serving and paying tribute to Judah. This also took away at this time, at the time Edom was under Judah, Jerusalem had two ports, or I should say Judah had two seaports, one Joppa on the Mediterranean, and then if you travel southeast from Judah, you would go through the land of Edom, and if you continued southeast, you would eventually end up at the Gulf of Aqaba, which gave Judah access to the Tarshish ships, which were long voyage ships capable of going to Ophir, from which they brought gold, precious stones, and precious woods from Ophir. And if we could have the next verse, please, that would be verse 21. So Joram went over to Zair, and it's a little bit controversy. Most believe that this is Zoar of today, and all the chariots with him. And he rose by night and smote the Edomites, which compassed him about, and the captains of the chariots and the people fled into their tents. This verse is really not translated very well. If you just read over this quickly, it would sound like Jehoram and the chariots of Judah were victorious over the Edomites. That's not what happened at all. What happened was that Jehoram brought some chariots up against the Edomites. The Edomites surrounded the people of Judah. Most of the people of Judah, the soldiers, ran home for fear of their lives, and they took Judah took a thumping. The people who fled to their tents were the people of Judah, not Syria. Excuse me, not Edom. Verse 22. Yet Edom revolted from under the hand of Judah unto this day, until the time of this writing, in other words. Then Libna revolted at the same time. Now Libna was a priest city in Israel. And why did they revolt? Well, because of the idolatry, the Baal worship. You see, Jehoram, king of Judah, was doing just like Ahab and Jezebel and Athaliah, worshiping Baal. The people of the priest city, you would have a number of priests and Levites there. One who led that revolt, you can read about in 2 Chronicles chapter 23, verse 1, his name was Jehoiada. He was a priest, but he was also capable of handling weapons. 23. And the rest of the acts of Joram, and note here it's spelled J-O-R-A-M. In verse 16, it was spelled J-E-H-O-R-A-M. And the two are synonymous. They're interchangeable. And all that he did, are they not written in the book of the Chronicles of the kings of Judah? And this happens quite frequently in the Hebrew language. It happens quite frequently in the English language. We have many first names in English that you can spell more than one way. Johnny, J-O-H-N-N-Y, or it can be J-O-H-N-N-I-E. Brian can be B-R-I-A-N or B-R-Y-A-N. So don't let it throw you that, or think that there's an error in God's word because a name is spelled a little differently. It happens in every language. Verse 24, and Joram slept with his fathers. In 2 Chronicles chapter 21, we learn that he died of a terrible illness and his bowels fell out, and was buried with his fathers in the city of David. And Ahaziah, his son, reigned in his stead. And here we have another who has a different spelling of his name in other places in the Old Testament. Ahaziah is also called Azariah in other books of the Old Testament. By the way, Ahaziah was Joram's only remaining son after, I'll go into that in a minute. Verse 25, in the 12th year of Joram, the son of Ahab, king of Israel, did Ahaziah, the son of Jehoram, king of Judah, begin to reign. Now, we're talking about Athaliah's son in Ahaziah, and he's also Ahab and Jezebel's grandson. How will things go in Judah? Well, let's find out. 22 years old was Ahaziah when he began to reign. The number 22 in biblical numerics is disorganization and disintegration. And he reigned 1 year in Jerusalem, probably fortunately for the people of Judah. And his mother's name was Athaliah, the daughter of Omri, king of Israel. Now in the Hebrew language, there is no name for granddaughter or grandson, grandmother or grandfather. Athaliah is the daughter of Ahab. That's easily documented in many parts of the Bible. Omri was Ahab's father, so Athaliah was actually the granddaughter of Omri. And what you've got going on here is, though, that the king of Judah and the king of Israel are all part of the same family. Verse 27, and he walked in the way of the house of Ahab, not the good way as far as the Lord is concerned, Baal worship and idolatry, and did evil in the sight of the Lord, as did the house of Ahab, for he was the son-in-law of the house of Ahab. In 2 Chronicles chapter 22, verse 3, it states that Jezebel was his counselor to do wickedly. Again, you'd have to look hard, far and wide to find someone who would be more qualified to instruct somebody in wickedness than Jezebel. Verse 28. And he went with Joram, the son of Ahab, actually his uncle, to the war against Hazael, king of Syria, in Ramoth-Gilead. And the Syrians wounded Joram. He was wounded in battle there. Ramoth-Gilead was a point of contention between Syria and Israel on many occasions. You may recall Ramoth-Gilead is where Ahab was killed. And the Syrians took Ramoth-Gilead from Israel. Then Israel took it back from Syria. Here again, Syria is trying to take it back from Israel. 29. And King Joram, this of Israel, went back to be healed in Jezreel of the wounds which the Syrians had given him at Ramah. Ramah, the same as Ramoth-Gilead, when he fought against Hazael, king of Syria. And Ahaziah, the son of Jehoram, king of Judah, went down to see Joram, the son of Ahab, in Jezreel, because he was sick. In the Hebrew, the word sick should have been translated wounded. So we have the king of Israel and the king of Judah, uncle and nephew, in the same place. We're going to see in chapter 9 another of Elijah's prophecies accomplished by Elisha, and that is the anointing of Jehu as the king of Israel. In chapter 9, verse 1, we switch gears again back to Israel. And Elisha, the prophet, called one of the children of the prophets. These would be one of the sons of the prophets who attended the schools that Elijah and Elisha started. And he's not actually a child. Don't let that confuse you. It just means he's a disciple of the prophets. And said unto him, gird up thy loins, and take this box of oil in thine hand, and go to Ramoth-Gilead. And, of course, the oil is olive oil used for anointing purposes. The word box, probably better translated, a flask. Verse 2, Elisha instructing the sons of the prophets, one of them. And when thou comest thither, look out there Jehu, the son of Jehoshaphat, the son of Nimshi, and go in and make him arise up from among his brethren and carry him to an inner chamber. Take him to a private room. We don't want an audience when you do this. Now, don't let this throw you either. Jehoshaphat, the son of Nimshi, is not Jehoshaphat, who we just had the king of Judah. Jehoshaphat, king of Judah's father, was Asa, which, and you know, for many, many decades, centuries, people only had one name, and such as Jehu or Jehoshaphat. And that's the reason they said Jehoshaphat, the son of Nimshi. That's how you kept the one Jehoshaphat identified from another Jehoshaphat by including who his father was. Verse 3, then take the box of oil or the flask of oil and pour it on his head. You anoint Jehu and say, thus saith the Lord, I have anointed thee king over Israel. Then open the door and flee and tarry not. You go there, you take care of business, and then you get out of Dodge. No further discussion. And I picked up from this, too. I thought it was interesting to note. Did Elisha himself go and anoint Jehu, the king of Israel? No, he sent one of the sons of the prophets. And I think we can learn from this. It's not who does the anointing that is important. it's the power of the oil, the anointing is in the Holy Spirit and from our Heavenly Father. Who does the anointing doesn't really matter. Verse 4. So the young man, even the young man, the prophet, went to Ramoth Gilead looking for Jehu. Verse 5. And when he came, behold, the captains of the host were sitting. And he said, I have an errand to thee, O captain. And Jehu said, unto which of all of us? And he said, to thee, O captain. Now, how did this son of the prophets know who Jehu was? Well, of course, the Lord was leading him. And Elisha, note, knew that they were going to be sitting together, because in verse 2, he said, when you find Jehu, you make him arise up from among his brethren, his comrades, and carry him to an inner chamber. Verse 6, and he, this is Jehu, arose and went into the house, and he, the young prophet, the sons of the prophets, poured the oil on his head and said unto him, thus saith the Lord God of Israel, I have anointed thee king over the people of the Lord, even over Israel. Now you are the king, and here's what the Lord wants you to do. And thou shalt smite the house of Ahab thy master, that I may avenge, the Lord speaking, the blood of my servants, the prophets, and the blood of all the servants of the Lord at the hand of Jezebel. You see, Jezebel was not even of Israel. She was from Zidon, and her father was a priest of Baal. And she was not for the worship of Yahweh at all. In fact, she was trying to exterminate the worship of the Lord. And by doing that, what was she doing? She was killing all the true prophets of God. If it wasn't for Obadiah, you might recall in 1 Kings, a servant of Ahab took 100 of the prophets of the Lord, true prophets of the Lord, and hid them in a cave and gave them food and water. And the blood of all the servants of the Lord, I think we could include Naboth in that. You may recall Naboth had a vineyard that was situated next to the vineyard of Ahab and Jezebel. And Ahab coveted Naboth's vineyard. And he said, well, let me buy your vineyard from you, Naboth. And Naboth knew the law. You can't sell your inheritance. He said, of course you can't buy my inheritance. Get out of here. And of course, Ahab went home and was pouting in front of Jezebel. And he told Jezebel, asked him, what's wrong? And he told her, and she said, are you the king of Israel or not? And let me take care of this for you. And she made up a false report and had two witnesses testify against Naboth and his sons, and they were killed. So that's part of the blood of all the servants of the Lord. Verse 8, for the whole house of Ahab shall perish. That had been prophesied by Elijah. And I will cut off from Ahab him that pisseth against the wall, the figure of speech that means all the males, and him that is shut up and left in Israel. This shut up and left means who's fortified and in a secure place. But there is no fortified, secure place when the Lord is looking for you. There is no place to hide from God. Verse 9, and I will make the house of Ahab like the house of Jeroboam, the son of Nebat, all of the male descendants killed, and like the house of Baasha, the son of Ahiah, all the males exterminated. Verse 10, and the dog shall eat Jezebel in the portion of Jezreel, and there shall be none to bury her. And he opened the door and fled. Mission accomplished. Jehu anointed king of Israel and his instructions communicated to him. The sons of the prophet obeyed Elisha, his master, and got out of Dodge. Verse 11. Then Jehu came forth to the servants of his lord. These are the comrades who were in a different room from where the sons of the prophets had anointed him king of Israel. And one said unto him, Is all well? In the Hebrew, it is it peace? Shalom. Wherefore came this mad fellow to thee, referring to the son of the prophet? And he said unto them, You know the man and his communication. You know he's mad, and nothing that he says is rational. And they said, It is false. They didn't believe him. Tell us now. And he said, Thus and thus spake he to me, saying, Thus saith the Lord, I have anointed thee king over Israel. Well, they didn't believe Jehu when he said, Well, you know the fellow. Nothing he says makes any sense. He's mad. They didn't believe him then. Are they going to believe him that he's been anointed king of Israel? Then they hasted and took every man his garment and put it under him on the top of the stairs and blew the trumpet, saying, Jehu is king. These garments, they rolled them up much like we might roll up a carpet, and they made a temporary throne for Jehu. And I'll remind you, Jehu, you see, was a captain in the armies of Israel that were fighting against the Syrians. So these Jehu and those that are with him are seasoned combat veterans. They're not ones that are going to take anything off of anybody. Verse 13, I got that. This verse 14. So Jehu, the son of Jehoshaphat, the son of Nimshi, conspired against Joram. Now Joram had kept Ramoth-Gilead, had been keeping and defending, he and all Israel, because of Hazael, king of Syria. Verse 15, but King Joram was returned, this is the king of Israel, the 10 tribes, was returned to be healed in Jezreel of the wounds which the Syrians had given him when he fought with Hazael, king of Syria. And Jehu said, If it be your minds, then let none go forth nor escape out of the city to go to tell it in Jezreel. You see there in Ramoth-Gilead, what Jehu is saying is, don't let anyone go to Jezreel and tell Jehoram, king of Israel, what has transpired here. Keep it quiet. Verse 16. So Jehu rode in a chariot and went to Jezreel, for Joram lay there. Joram is wounded from his injuries in battle with the Syrians. And Ahaziah, king of Judah, was come down to see Joram, again his nephew who took over for Jehoram, his father, king of Judah. We've got the king of Israel and the king of Judah together in one place. Verse 17. And there stood a watchman on the tower in Jezreel, and he spied the company of Jehu as he came, and said, I see a company. It's Jehu and his followers. And Joram said, Take an horseman and send to meet him, and let him say, Is it peace? Is it peace? Or is it war? Verse 18. So there went one on horseback to meet him, and said, Thus saith the king, Is it peace? And Jehu said, What hast thou to do with peace? Turn thee behind me. And the watchman told, saying, and this is the guy in the tower at Jezreel, saying, The messenger came to them, but he cometh not again. He's not coming back. In fact is, he's not only not coming back, He's joined with Jehu. That's what this turn thee behind me. He didn't say get behind me and keep going. He's saying turn in behind me. In other words, follow me. And again, Jehu and those with him are seasoned combat veterans. So this little messenger is going to follow his and do as instructed. Verse 19. Then he sent out a second on horseback, which came to them and said, "Thus saith the king, is it peace?" And Jehu answered, "What hast thou to do with peace? Turn thee behind me, follow me." In other words, follow me unless you want to die. Verse 20, and the watchman, this is the dude in the tower back in Jezreel that keeps telling Joram what he's seeing, told saying, "He came even unto them and cometh not again." I don't think this one's coming back either. "And the driving is like the driving of Jehu, the son of Nimshi, for he driveth furiously." In the Hebrew, this says that he's driving like a madman. They could tell by the way that he was coming, that he was coming with, he was on a mission from the Lord. 21. And Joram said, "Make ready." And his chariot was made ready. And Joram, king of Israel, and Ahaziah, king of Judah, went out, each in his chariot. And they went out against Jehu and met him in the portion of Naboth, the Jezreelite. You remember Naboth is the one who had the vineyard next to Ahab's. And you remember the prophecy of Elijah, and he said that just as the dogs licked the blood of Naboth up in his vineyard, so will the dogs lick up the blood of Ahab in Naboth's vineyard. Well, now wait a minute. Ahab is already dead. How could the dogs lick up the blood of Ahab in Naboth's vineyard? Well, you see, Ahaziah, or I should say Joram, is the son of Ahab. Whose blood flows through Joram's veins? The blood of Ahab. The dogs are going to lick up the blood of Ahab in Naboth's vineyard. Don't miss our next lecture. We'll see how this all turns out. We got a short message. We ask you to listen a moment, won't you please?
3: 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Christ said in Mark 13, 23, "Behold, I have foretold you all things." 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
2: There we are back again. We're glad you could join back with us. Let's have the 800 number, please. 800-643-4645. That number good throughout Puerto Rico, the U.S., and Canada. If you have a biblical question that you'd like to pose to be answered on the air, feel free to call that number and leave your question. We do ask that you not ask questions about a specific individual, denomination, or organization by name. We try to teach God's Word in a positive format, throwing out negative about others, especially our brothers and sisters in Christ. Serves no purpose. We simply won't do it. We'll let God's Word do the teaching, the correcting, and the healing. If you're studying via the internet somewhere around the world and not able to use that 800 number, your announcer at the end of the hour will give you our mailing address. Quite all right to mail your questions in, being the point. got a prayer request, we can do away with the telephone number. You don't need a telephone. You don't need paper and pencil and a mailing address. Your Heavenly Father is there for you 24/7. I encourage you to make time each day to talk with your Father. And you know, you don't have to go through any fancy rigmarole or get down on your knees. You can talk to Him anywhere, any time of the day. And it makes His day when you tell Him that you love Him, you know. He's like us. He has emotions just like us. How do I know that? Because we were created in His image. And how would you like it if you had two children, for example, and when they got of age, they went off in their way of the world. One of the children would remember your birthday and call you and send you a birthday card or come and visit at Thanksgiving. The other one took off in the world and never came back. The only time you heard from him is if he needed something or had trouble. Well, that's the way God feels about His children. He doesn't want to hear from you just when you have trouble. Nothing wrong with talking with Him when you're in trouble. That's the best place to go when you're in trouble. But don't let that be the only time that you talk to your Heavenly Father. We do have these prayer requests. Father, we come united as one in the name of Your Son, Jesus Christ. Father, we ask You to look upon these. Father, we have congregation members who have lost loved ones recently. We ask that You send the Comforter to be with them, Father. You know the will of the needs of these others, Father. If it is Your will, a special blessing on them. We also lift up our military troops who are in harm's way around the world, Father. Watch over, guide, direct, comfort, protect, touch, heal in Jesus' precious name. Amen. And thank You, Father. Let's get to some questions and see what's on the mind of folks. First up today, Philip in Texas. Where in the Bible does it say that when the Lord comes back that He will rejuvenate the earth? John tells us about it in the book of Revelation, Revelation chapter 21, verse 1. There'll be a new heaven and a new earth. You see, man has done a job on the planet. We've polluted it. We burn fossil fuels, and we pollute the air. We pollute the water, and it needs to be rejuvenated. Is the point? It's not like God created it. And then we had that matter of the katabole in the Greek language, Satan's overthrow, where God shook the earth. And the earth is really out of axis right now. That's the reason, out of revolution on its axis is what I should say. And that's what causes our severe weather patterns that we have now. The earth is not as God created it, but it will be rejuvenated back to the way that He created it. Why? Because His throne is going to be here on earth for the eternity. It's going to be perfect. Carolyn in Arizona, I have heard Pastor Dennis say that murderers don't have salvation. What about people who have murder in their heart, where they would like to murder, but they harbor that feeling in their heart? Do they have their salvation? And of course, what Carolyn's has heard me quote is First John, the first epistle of John, chapter 3, verse 15. And God's Word states, it's not Pastor Dennis saying it, God's Word states that a murderer has no salvation while they're in the flesh. Why? Because God's law is capital punishment. If you murder someone, premeditated, lie-in-wait homicide, and there are two witnesses, you're to get the death penalty. And why? Because then you're before the judge and the one that you killed or murdered. Now, someone who thinks about murdering someone else has committed no sin. Donna in Nevada, what Trump are we in? I believe we're in the fifth Trump. And what comes after six? Five? Six, of course. What happens at the six? Well, Antichrist is here. What follows six? Seven. Jesus is here. Keep your Trumps in order And always remember, the Antichrist comes before Jesus Christ. Clara in Nevada, I need your input on this. You always say, check this word in your Webster's dictionary. So I looked up the word Easter, and then you quote Down Goddess, annual Christian festival in the spring celebrating the resurrection of Jesus. Would you please weigh in on this? I'm very confused. Please explain it all to me. God bless us all. And yes, God bless us all. I don't know what dictionary you're looking it up in, Clara, but I try to always be careful to mention that the dictionary that I'm referring to is the Webster's Seventh Collegiate Dictionary or earlier edition. And in that case, you'll find that Easter is a pagan spring festival. Ishtar comes from the Phoenician goddess of fertility, Ishtar. You can almost hear Easter in that. And that has crept into what should be the High Sabbath, the Passover. The word Easter only appears one time in the King James Version Bible, in the book of Acts. And it's a bad translation. The Greek word that it was translated from is Pascha, which is from the Hebrew, the same word as Passover. We celebrate Passover as Christians here at Shepherd's Chapel. Why? 1 Corinthians chapter 5, verses 6 and 7. Jesus Christ became our Passover. He is our High Sabbath. Shirley in Texas, does God accept children that are illegitimate? Well, let's talk about what is an illegitimate child. Most people today, if you said, what is an illegitimate child, they would tell you that it's a child born out of wedlock. That's not what the Bible is talking about when it talks about illegitimate children. If you take the Old Testament in your English language, take the word bastard and look it up in your Strong's Concordance. And it will take you to the Hebrew dictionary. In the Hebrew language, the word is mamzar. And it's one who is of different nations or different races of people who have had children, such as an Israelite and a Gentile marrying and having a child. Richard in Florida. Was the year 3761 the start of the course of Abiah? No, I have no idea where you came up with the year 3761. The courses of the priest and the Levites, for that matter, were established during the reign of David, the king of Israel. The Companion Bible, which I prefer to go by his dating than others, places the naming of the courses of Abiah at 921 B.C. Barbara from Arizona, when I talk to God, is it between he and I only? I'm not a great student. I can't read good. Well, if you don't speak out loudly, then what you say in your prayers to God is between you and he only. And you know, as far as being a student, God counts effort as approved. You know, he knows what abilities and limitations all of his children have. And he gives gifts accordingly. The situation in the New Testament where it states that to one of God's servants, there was a master who was referring to Jesus Christ, and he was going on a long journey. He was going to be gone for over 2,000 years between the time that he was here as an infant being crucified and when he returns as King of Kings and Lord of Lords. It states in the New Testament, he gave to one 5 talents, He gave to one 2 talents, and he gave to one 1 talent. And why did he give 1 5 and 1 2 and 1 1? He knew what their abilities were. So, and he stamps effort with approval. Mary, and besides that, I'll add one other thing. God promised, I'll send teachers to help. So if you're not capable of digging it out yourself, find a good teacher, Bible teacher, and stick with them. Mary in Tennessee, for years I have not been able to sit in a church.
4: 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Wisdom is understanding God's Word. Pastor Murray's unique teaching approach brings God's Word alive with meaning as he takes you on a chapter-by-chapter, verse-by-verse study of God's letter to you, the Bible. And now, here is Dennis Murray.
2: Good day to you. God bless you. Welcome to Shepherd's Chapel. Welcome to this Family Bible Study Hour. Ready to get back into our Father's Word here at the chapel and in the book of Psalms. We just started in our last lesson, and we learned in Psalm 1 that blessed is the man that walketh not in the counsel of the ungodly, and are happy, you could translate that. Happy are people who take joy in studying our Father's Word, in meditating on it, as it states in Psalm 1, verse 2. And they produce fruit, and God makes sure that they have what they need to produce fruit. Whereas, on the other hand, in contrast to that, the ungodly are like the chaff compared to the wheat. They'll never produce any fruit whatsoever. It's worthless. It's good for nothing. And that's what God thinks of the ungodly exactly. Psalm 2 kind of tied to Psalm 1. Psalm 1, the first verse, begins with blessed. The last verse, verse 12 of the second psalm, ends in blessed are they that put their trust in him, of course referring to the Lord. But that second psalm starts out, why do the heathen rage? And you may recall we did a little work on that translation. Why do the nations in their assembly meditate on a vain thing? Why do they meditate on nothing as compared to meditating on God's Word? And they think, the kings and rulers of the earth, it goes on to say, that they can change the plan of God, that they can break the bands and the cords that the Lord and His anointed has on them, and they're going to fail, no question about it. And then Messiah was introduced as the Lord's anointed. Every verse in Psalm 2 followed by that star that indicates that 99.9% of biblical scholars, commentators, students believe that that verse refers to Messiah. It has Messiah connotations, if you will. So let's ask that word of wisdom in Yeshua's precious name. Father, we ask you to open eyes, open ears this day as we continue our study in the book of Psalms. We'll pick it up today, Psalm 2, verse 9, and it reads, Thou, this referring to Christ, shall break them with a rod of iron. Thou shalt dash them in pieces like a potter's vessel. This verse almost quoted verbatim in Revelation chapter 2, verse 27. And at the second advent, when Christ returns, he's not coming back as a babe in swaddling clothes this time. He's coming back on that white war horse with the rod of iron of correction. And the iron, of course, figuratively means with unbending authority. Verse 10, be wise, and this is addressed, I think, to the rulers and the kings who think they can take their own counsel against God and his anointed, encouraging them to be wise. In other words, think and study the word of God. Now therefore, O ye kings, be instructed, ye judges of the earth, you rulers of the earth. In other words, these are the ones mentioned in verse 2 that took counsel among themselves to overthrow God and his anointed, and the Lord encouraging them to, before it's too late, change your ways. Stop meditating on vanity, on nothingness, and start meditating on my word. That is where all true wisdom comes from. Proverbs chapter 1, verse 7 will document. Verse 11, serve the Lord with fear, or

with reverence, better translated, and rejoice with trembling. Check out this word, trembling. It's you can think of it kind of as self-control. There's nothing wrong with being joyful and joyous in the Lord. It's just exercise self-control. Don't do as the heathen do, in other words, and let the flesh get involved in it. Worship the Lord in spirit. Verse 12, kiss the Son, or you could think of this as love the Son, referring, notice the capital S, this is referring to Jesus, of course, and submit yourselves to his rule is what the encouragement is. Lest he, this is Yeshua, the Lord's Savior, be angry and ye perish from the way when his wrath is kindled but a little, this word a little better translated, quickly. Blessed, or how happy are all they that put their trust in him, those who take refuge in him and put their confidence in him. And David was certainly one that knew where to put his trust and his confidence. Not that he was the author of this psalm, but he is the author of the next one. Now, this kindled, we know from Hebrews chapter 12, verse 29, that the Lord is a consuming fire. And as it's written in the New Testament, that the earth and the evil rudiments, it states elements in the New Testament, will melt in fervent heat when that consuming fire comes in their presence. But what happens to those of you who love and serve him? It's the Shekinah glory that you feel when his spirit, the Holy Spirit, touches your heart, when you feel his presence. You could be standing 10 feet away from those that are consumed in that consuming fire. And just like Shadrach, Meshach, and Abednego in the fiery furnace, heated up 7 times what it normally was required. And they looked inside, Nebuchadnezzar did, and said, what do you see? They said, he said, I see 4 men walking. The 3 we put in there, Shadrach, Meshach, and Abednego, and 1 that looks like the Son of Man, the one who looks like Jesus, and not a hair on their head was singed. So those of you who serve God know he's not looking to zap people. You know he's a God of love, and we all fall short, there's no question. And what I'm trying to say here is don't get off on a guilt trip thinking that this fiery, consuming fire is out to harm everybody. It's not. It's a very special list of people who are going to go into that fiery lake of fire, and they won't come out. They're going to be consumed by our Father. You can top that list of those going in. The only one judged by name, Satan himself, will go into that lake of fire. You can add to that list the Nephilim, the fallen angels, as it's written in Judges chapter 1, Jude chapter 1, verse 6, that they are reserved in chains of darkness until judgment. They will go in to the lake of fire. You can add to that list those today here on earth who probably most of the third who followed God in the first earth age are people who just don't care about God. They're the scornful ones of Psalm 1, verse 1, the scoffers. They don't believe in God. They'll make fun of you because you believe in God. So that's who's going to go into the lake of fire. Don't get off on a guilt trip thinking that God wants you to go in there. If you love and serve him, you're trying, you're doing your very best, this is not in reference to you. Psalm 3, we come to the title of it, a Psalm of David when he fled from Absalom, his son. This psalm is often referred to as the mourning psalm, and it is tied, as we'll bring out, with Psalm 4, which is known as the evening psalm. Now, this is our first psalm with a title, a superscription, if you will. And it's important for you to know what was going on with David

0: vengeance on Amnon, but he did, and he killed Amnon for raping his sister. Absalom fled to Syria, and he stayed there for almost 3 years before his cousin Joab came and fetched him back to Jerusalem. But once he was back in Jerusalem, David would not permit him to come in his presence. 2 years he went without seeing his father after being out of the country for 3 years. And finally, Absalom sent to David and said, look, if you're going to kill me, just kill me, but put me out of my misery and let's get this over with. Well, David more or less forgave him, but then Absalom would set up before his chariot. He hired 50 men to run before his chariot, saying, make way for Absalom, make way for Absalom, making a big to-do every time he went anywhere. He would stand in the gates where the judgment usually took place in Jerusalem, and when someone would come in from the country, he would say, you there, what is your business here in Jerusalem? And he'd say, well, I'm here about farmer, my neighbor stole one of my cows. And then Absalom would say, well, too bad I'm not the king, because if I were the king, I would rule in your favor because you're in the right. And eventually, as it's written in 2 Samuel, Absalom stole the hearts of the people of Israel. And as a result of that, the people of Israel rebelled against David. And to prevent a civil war and blood flowing in Jerusalem, David fled with 300-400 of his most faithful followers and let Absalom take over. So Absalom, you see, God appointed David king over Israel, not Absalom. So Absalom was a false king, and in him we see a type for the Antichrist, if you will. Also, my point in bringing all this up is that you see David's frame of mind. As he's fleeing Jerusalem, he's starting to question everything. You know, what is going on? But David also knows that he has messed up as far as our Heavenly Father is concerned. There's the matter of Bathsheba, who David saw and he lusted after her. He committed adultery with a married woman while her husband Uriah the Hittite was off to war. Well, after David found out Bathsheba was with child, he sent for Uriah to come home. He was trying to cover up his adultery by having Uriah sleep with his own wife, and therefore he would think it was his child, not knowing that it was David's child actually. Uriah would not sleep with his wife. He said, I won't go to my home and sleep in my bed while my men are out in tents in the field fighting against the enemy. Well, what did David do? He was desperate. He sent Uriah's own death sentence back with him to the front, and Joab was instructed to send Uriah to the hottest front, and Uriah was killed. Also in the book of Chronicles, Satan provoked David into numbering the soldiers of Israel. God ordered all the previous numberings, but David got off on an ego trip. Now I wonder, how many do I have serving me in my military? So God not happy with David at this point. David is at a depressed state in his life. Let's go with that. Psalm 3, verse 1. Lord, this is Yahweh, how are they increased that troubled me? How many are my oppressors? Many are they that rise up against me. A psalm of David. And not only was it David's enemies that were rising up against him, it was his own friends, and in the case of Absalom, his own family that was rising up against him. David at a low spot, folks that are the scoffers are going to jump on David while he's down. Verse 2, many there be which say of my soul, the scoffers of Psalm 1:1, the scornful, there is no help for him in God, Selah. And notice God is Elohim. David worshipped Yahweh. When you see that, it's capital L, capital O, capital R, capital D in the King James Version Bible. Yahweh, the covenant God, not Elohim, the creation, the creator. So David knew the covenant God, and it was a contract or a promise. God had made promises to David that there would never fail to one sit upon the throne. So he knew God was not going to leave him out in hanging in the dry, but the scoffers don't. They're saying because of what David has done with Bathsheba and fallen from grace with God, there is no help for him. Selah, we need to spend a little time with that. Selah, actually, we'll see it throughout the Psalms, is actually a musical term. And when in regards to music, it means to stop, to pause. I like to think of it in a non-musical sense as meditate. Stop, think on what has been said, because it's about to be connected or contrasted to what is about to be said. Pastor Arnold Murray often says when he's teaching, sharpen up for me now. In other words, focus. And I think that's kind of what we can look at the word Selah is think hard on focus. What is it that was just said? And pay attention to what's about to be said. Verse 3. But thou, O Lord, art a shield for me, a shield of protection, my glory and the lifter up of mine head. It's written in 2 Samuel when David and the 300 or 400 faithful departed Jerusalem when they were fleeing from Absalom. They were fleeing across to the east side of the Jordan River, away from their homes, many of them away from other members of their own families. And before they departed from Jerusalem, they went by Mount Zion, and they had sackcloth and ashes on, and their heads were down. And here we see David realizing that it's the Lord who can cause you to lift your head up by his response to your prayers and your repentance. Verse 4, I cried, I like to say, I repented unto the Lord with my voice, David speaking, and he heard me out of his holy hill, Selah. And the Selah here calling attention to David's prayer and the fact that it's about to be answered, and the peace will come upon him. He's troubled at this time because of all the sayings of his enemies, because his own flesh and blood has rebelled against him and caused the people of Israel to rebel against him as well. Verse 5, I laid me down and slept. I awaked, for the Lord sustained me. This word sustain means to lean upon, and David knew he could lean upon the Lord. I hope when you're in troubled times that you know you can lean on the Lord as well. Don't lean on other men. That was Israel's problem over and over again. God wanted them to trust and depend on him. All too often they would go running to Pharaoh in Egypt and put their trust in him, or the king of Syria, the Assyrian, and put their trust in him. God wanted them to trust him. I like this too. After he repented, the burdens of his sin were gone, and he had peace. He could sleep. And you know, today I think all too many think that when they're baptized that they'll never sin again. But when they figure out that that's not the way it works, they think every time then that they sin, they need to run and jump in the creek again and be baptized again. But you see, the Lord didn't fail. Let's not put him back on the cross and crucify him, re-crucify him, as Paul puts it in the book of Hebrews, chapter 6, verses 5 and 6. Jesus didn't fail. You failed. So repent. That's the beauty of Christianity, is that you can repent. And then the slate's clean. You don't have to carry around that burden of sin. You're forgiven, and you can sleep well at night. Verse 6. I will not be afraid of 10,000 of people. that have set themselves against me round about. He's confident with God as his shield. And, you know, it's written that Saul killed his thousands in the wars of Israel against the Philistines, but David killed his tens of thousands. David was quite a warrior, and that's the way it was. This verse reminded me, too, of Leviticus chapter 26, verse 8, which are the blessings and curses of God. Deuteronomy chapter 28 is very similar. But there in Leviticus 26, 8, we learn that if you do things God's way and you're receiving his blessings, that five of you can put 100 of the enemy to flight. In other words, they'll run from you when you're outnumbered by that number. And 100 of you shall put 10,000 to flight. Verse 7. Arise, O Lord. Here David borrows a phrase from Moses every time the Ark of the Covenant raised up and the Spirit of God went up before Israel in that cloud to lead them to their next place of encampment. Moses would say, arise, O Lord, and scatter the enemies of Israel and lead us. And then when it was time to stop, he would say, return, O Lord, to the thousands of Israel. Arise, O Lord, save me, O my God, for thou hast smitten. Now I want you to hang on to that phrase. Thou hast smitten all mine enemies upon the cheekbone. Thou hast broken the teeth of the ungodly. And at the second advent, the enemies of God and our enemies will be destroyed with that rod of iron. Again, hang on to that. Thou hast smitten for me. Underline it. Verse 8, salvation or deliverance belongeth unto the Lord. Thy blessing is upon thy people, Selah. Selah here, pause. Meditate on what's been said. And this particular Selah is connecting the third psalm with the fourth psalm because our subject does not change. Now we come to an interesting thing that you need to be aware of. You must understand this if you're going to understand Psalms completely. To the chief musician on Niganoth. That is in the title, if you will, in most King James Version Bibles of Psalm 4. To the chief musician, we covered a little bit in our introduction to he is who is to come, to he who has the victory, and I like Achilla's rendering, to he who gives the victory, all pointing to Jesus Christ, of course. Now, those of you who have companion Bibles, you find that phrase, to the chief musician of Niganoth, as a subscription or an ending, if you will, to Psalm 3. And what's the importance of that? Well, the importance of that is that what does Niganoth mean in the Hebrew language? It means smiting. And for 22 centuries, scholars have lost the fact that to the chief musician of Niganoth belonged to Psalm 3, not Psalm 4. I asked you when we were covering verse 7 to underline, thou hast smitten. And so that phrase relates to the third psalm, not the fourth. Imagine the confusion from the time that Israel and Judah came out of their various captivities. The people of Israel and Judah, and the house was split, had the psalms. But they didn't know where one psalm began and another ended. And when they saw to the chief musician of Niganoth, they thought, aha, that's the beginning of a new psalm. So we'll do that. But a gentleman by the name of Dr., you've got this in your appendix 64, I believe it is, of your companion Bible. Those of you that have them are very fortunate. But a gentleman by the name of Dr. J.W. Thirdle made this discovery in the late 1800s, early 1900s. And he did so because there are two independent psalms in the Old Testament. They're not part of the Psalms. You'll find them in Isaiah chapter 38, verses 9 through 20, And we're going to go to Habakkuk chapter 3, verse 1 at this time. What we have there is an independent psalm. And it's going to show us where these titles belong in the subscription or the ending or the superscription, the beginning of a psalm. We're not going to cover the whole psalm, but Habakkuk chapter 3, verse 1. A prayer, or you could say a psalm, of Habakkuk, the prophet, upon Shigionoth. Shigionoth means crying aloud and in fear, or even, can't even joy or rage. Now then, let's go to the very last verse of the Psalm of Habakkuk. We'll find that in verse 19 of chapter 3 of Habakkuk, and it reads, "The Lord God is my strength, and he will make my feet like hinds' feet," like the feet of a deer, in other words, able to jump and run. "And he will make me walk upon my high places," to the chief singer, to the chief musician, he who gives the victory, he who has the victory, "on my stringed instruments." Anyone care to take a guess what stringed instruments is in the Hebrew language? Many of you with reference Bibles, you have the word Hebrew in Hebrew, niganoth, the same word that we had at the beginning of Psalm 4, which should be at the ending of Psalm 3 and can be proven here because this is placed at the ending. And sure enough, if we covered this whole psalm in verse 12, we would have the smiting and the threshing of the enemy. In verse 14, we have the striking of the enemy. And in verse 16, we have deliverance from personal smiting at the hands of the enemy. So I didn't want to spend too much time on that, but very important that we rightly divide God's word. And these titles and subtitles, subscriptions, superscriptions, are part of God's word. If you go to the top of most King James Version Bibles, you're going to find a short phrase that tells you what the main subject on that entire page is. That's the writings of man. That's not God's writings. However, these superscriptions and subscriptions are part of the Word of God, so it's very important that we know what it pertains to, and it eliminates a lot of confusion, because it's amazing what some of the scholars have come up with, some of it even mystical, about what these phrases, niganoth, mean and why they're where they are. And that confusion is caused because they're tying it to the wrong psalm. With that, let's begin Psalm 4, the actual title of this psalm, a psalm of David, again commonly known as the evening prayer. It is a psalm of David. Let's go with verse 1. "Hear me," or "answer me, when I call, O God of my righteousness, my righteous God. Thou hast enlarged me when I was in distress. Have mercy upon me, and hear my prayer." Again, David in very narrow straits at this point in his life. He's got a narrow road to get across the Jordan River because Absalom and his armies are hot on their trail. He's asking God to widen out. This enlarge means to make a wide way for me to get out. It kind of reminds me of 1 Corinthians chapter 10, verse 13, and the fact that nothing is going to happen to you that's uncommon to man, and that God will never allow you to be tempted above what you're able to handle without providing you with a way out. Verse 2, "O ye sons of men, how long will you turn my glory into shame?" And this is addressed to those who are supporting Absalom's rebellion. "How long will ye love vanity," that means nothingness, "and seek after leasing, Selah?" This word leasing is an old Anglo-Saxon word, laesung, L-E-A-S-U-N-G, which means falsehood. And David is saying to the scoffers who said his God's not going to help him in Psalm 3, verse 2, and those who are supporting Absalom, he's telling them, what you're doing is vanity, it's nothingness, and you're supporting falsehood. Again, David was the anointed of God to be king over Israel. He was a man after God's own heart, and Absalom was falsehood in that he promoted himself to be the king of Israel. Selah here connecting David's acts, and it's actually connecting and a contrast of David and his enemies. David's acts and his own, the acts of the enemies, I should say, and his own sure defense, then knowing that God was there to protect him. I hope God is your defense. Verse 3. But know that the Lord hath set apart him that is godly for himself. I asked you to hang on to smitten in verse 7 of Psalm 3. I ask you to do the same with the Lord hath set apart him that is godly for himself. It will become important as we cover the subscription to this psalm. The Lord will hear when I call unto him. David knew from past experiences that the Lord would hear and deliver him. David started out accused of Saul of trying to kill Saul. And David was on the run for a good part of his life from the armies of Saul. He started off with an army of 200, grew to 400, then 600, that ragtag army of 1 Samuel. And David had a rough life. You know, David was not raised with a silver spoon in his mouth by any means. And he knew, though, that the Lord would deliver him. And that, I guess, is a good place to stop for today. We'll come back and cover the conclusion of Psalm 4 in our next lecture. But never forget where you should put your trust and your confidence. When things get tough and times are troubled and you're messing up, and everybody does, we all fall short, don't forget to put your trust in God. Don't forget to do like David did and repent of your sins. Get that clean slate where you have peace of mind and you're not walking around with a ton of sin on your shoulders. You're able to sleep well at night because you have the peace, knowing that the true peace of mind, comes only from your Heavenly Father. We got a short message. We'll ask you to listen a moment, won't you please?
1: The Strong's Exhaustive Concordance of the Bible is an invaluable tool to the serious Bible student. The Strong's Concordance lists every word used in the Bible and every passage where the word utilized may be found in the Scriptures. With the assistance of a reference numbering system, the English reader may easily translate any word back to the original Hebrew, Chaldee, or Greek in which God's Word was written. The Companion Bible is a unique study Bible. In addition to the text of the King James Version Bible, an extra wide margin contains a wealth of information not found in other Bibles. A system of structures or outlines employed by the Companion Bible will allow the readers to rightly divide the Bible. The use of these structures help the reader follow the subject matter, and therefore they are critical to an understanding of God's Word. The 198 appendixes found in the Bible cover a wide variety of topics and information which will enlighten your studies. The Companion Bible and Strongest Concordance are a must for the serious Bible student.
0: Welcome back. We're glad you could join back with us. Let's have the 800 number, please. 800-643-4645. That number good throughout Puerto Rico, the United States, and Canada. If you have a biblical question that you'd like to be answered on the air, feel free to call that number and leave your question. Don't ask questions about a specific individual, denomination, or organization. We teach God's Word in a positive format. Throwing out negative about others by name serves no purpose. We simply won't do it. We'll let God's Word do the teaching, the correcting, and the healing, fully capable of all three. If you're listening by shortwave or radio or studying via the internet somewhere around the world other than the places I mentioned that can use that 800 number, Your announcer at the end of the hour will give you our mailing address. Always a pleasure to hear from you, and quite all right to mail your questions in as well. Got a prayer request? You don't need a telephone number. You don't need paper and pencil and a mailing address. Your Heavenly Father is there for you 24 hours a day, 7 days a week. Don't forget, as I mentioned as we closed our broadcast, that He is where your strength is. When things are not going well, turn to your Father. It's the best counsel that you can obtain. And we do have these prayer requests, Father. We ask you to look upon these. You know their needs, problem relationships, troubled marriages, addictions to drugs, alcohol, Father, illnesses in family. We ask you to look upon these. We also lift up our military troops or remain in harm's way around the world. We have people who are still in danger, and we need to remember that they are there, Father. We ask you to lift them up to you in prayer. We ask you to watch over, guide, direct. Bring them all home safely to us in Yeshua, Jesus' precious name. Amen, and thank you, Father. And, you know, don't forget to do something for our veterans, our people who have served and fought for our country, and their families. I'm going to add to that as well, because they sacrifice, the families of our military troops sacrifice just like the military troops do. They're giving up a lot while their loved ones are over fighting for our freedom. So if you get a chance to do something nice for a veteran or a family member of a veteran or active member of the military, don't hesitate to do it. Questions. Let's see what's on the mind of folks. First up, I have Regina in Maryland. Was Satan ever referred to the Son of Man like Christ was? And to my knowledge, no, only Jesus Christ. And the Son of Man, let's specify, is not Jesus Christ all the time. Son of Man was his role as he was the Jesus Christ in the flesh man, let's say. Where can I find it? You won't. No one is straight concerning this, but who did Seth have his children with? Well, I'll be straight with you. The laws of incest had not been given at the time that Seth, the second child of Adam, his older brother Abel, was murdered by Cain, of course. But Seth had children by, obviously, his sisters. And again, that was okay, because that's the only way you could keep that line to Christ pure, if you will, because if he had gone outside of the family, he would have been mixing with the sixth day, which would not have been suitable for Messiah to come through. Edward in New York, except for God's elect, are we who are born today part of the one-third of the children who followed Satan in the first earth and heaven age? No, not all by any means. And you know, and it can't be documented that the one-third who followed Satan in the first earth age, Revelation chapter 12 will document that one-third of the stars of heaven, that's God's children, followed the dragon in the first earth age. But it only makes sense that those third are there, because they followed Satan in the first earth and heaven age. God wants to test them and see if they will follow him or whether they will follow Satan again. Cynthia in Florida, greetings to the chapel, greetings back. I have a couple of questions for the pastor. Can he answer them in writing? And that is not possible. We have only one format for answering questions, and it's right here on the air. And Cynthia, I hope you're hearing this, but this is for others' benefit as well. Don't ask for a written response to your questions. If we spent all day giving written responses to questions, we wouldn't have time to prepare to teach the broadcast as we do. And you certainly wouldn't want someone else answering your question than one of the pastors, I would hope. If our Savior was the Father manifested here on earth, who then was our Savior praying to? He was praying to his Father. Jesus was the only begotten Son of our Heavenly Father. Second question, what did Pastor Murray mean when he said, the Apostle Paul's eyes were not very good, that it could have been contributed to him going to the third heaven. Could it have been attributed to him going to the third heaven? I don't think so. He went to the third heaven in his spiritual body, not his flesh body, which his eyes obviously are a part of. And Paul did have difficulty with his vision. It's the thorn that was placed in Paul's side in 2 Corinthians chapter 12, verse 7, I believe. And in 2 Thessalonians chapter 3, verse 17, it states that Paul signed the letter, the epistle, in his own hand. And that was unusual for him to write part of the epistle because he had a scribe do it. Peter penned some of Paul's writings. Timothy penned some of Paul's writings. So I think that the fact that he had trouble with his eyes was probably more to do with when he was struck down on the road to Damascus. What happened after, immediately after that? He lost his eyesight completely for a few days. Dorothy in Virginia. One of the Ten Commandments states, Thou shalt have no other gods before me. Whom are the other gods? Well, that's the point, Dorothy. There are no other gods other than our Heavenly Father. He's the God of heaven. He's the God of earth. But what God was talking about was there are some people who would take a stick and whittle it into a specific shape and say, look, here's my God. I'm going to worship this stick or this rock. A stick or a rock that's incapable of seeing, incapable of hearing when they have their Heavenly Father. But some people do whittle gods out of rocks and sticks and many other things. You follow with in Kings 2, chapter 6, verse 25, 2 Kings, I should say, 6:25, a great famine was in the land, and an ass's head sold for 4 score pieces of silver. How much is 4 score? $40? Well, 4 score is not a monetary statement. 4 score is a numeric. A score is 20. So if you have 4 score, 4 times 20 is equal to 80. So an ass's head at the time of that famine sold for 80 shekels of silver. And what did they do with the head? Did they eat the rest of the donkey? And that's the point, too. The head is the worst part. But it was even as bad as the head is, and to throw in a pot of water and boil it and make some soup out of it, I guess, would be what you would do with it. It was worth 80 pieces of silver. So obviously the rest of the donkey was worth a lot more than that. And yes, it was that bad at the time. In fact, they were eating their own children in some cases. It was so bad. Marvin from Louisiana. How can the moon be millions of years old if it was created on the fourth day? And I know you're referring to Genesis chapter 1, where it states that God set the lights in the firmament in heaven, in other words, the skies, and that was the moon and the sun, of course, and then that was the fourth day. And just because he set them there doesn't mean he created them there. You need to back up, Marvin from Louisiana, to Genesis chapter 1, verse 1. What does it state there? It states, in the beginning, God created the heaven and the earth. Didn't say when he did that, and it was millions and millions and millions of years ago. You follow this with, how were the daughters of Adam able to see the fallen angels if they were in another dimension? They weren't in another dimension. They left their habitation, as it's written in Jude chapter 1, verse 6, and came to earth. They saw the daughters of Adam, and they liked what they saw. They took them the wife. They went into them, meaning they had sexual intercourse. The result were the Geber, the giants, and you read about that in Genesis chapter 6. Teresa from California. Okay, let's see. Can some fallen angels already be on earth at this time? And no, that's not possible, because they are held. I mentioned Jude 1:6 just a moment ago. They're held in chains of darkness unto judgment. When are they coming to earth? They're going to be kicked out of heaven at the same time that Michael boots Satan out, as which is documented in Revelation chapter 12, verses 6 and the following verses. Do fallen angels have to declare themselves if asked in the name of Jesus Christ? I would say the answer to that is no. If you order them away from you in the name of Jesus Christ, you're liable to get more results with that than if you do asking them, are you one of those fallen angels? Because they'll lie to you. Their captain, Satan, is the king of lies, the king of deception. So don't depend on them being truthful with you. Don in Illinois. I'm writing to tell you, first of all, how much I love your teaching. Well, thank you for your comments. My question, here we go, is about why do you think it's so much, why is there so much homosexuality in the world today? And how God does not approve of it? Is it because we are living in our last days on the earth? Please give me some insight on this. Well, don't say the last days on earth. You make it sound like the earth is not going to exist in the eternity. That's not true at all. In fact, the eternity, Revelation chapter 21 and 22, will be here on earth. Let's say the latter days or the end times. And, you know, when people grow away from God and His Word, things get perverted. People have a tendency to turn things upside down. They try and make what is wrong right and what is right wrong. And you know, we talked about the third of God's children who followed Satan in the first earth age. I do believe that they're here on earth in these last days. So perversion, it's the norm with them. Gina in Maryland. I had to share this with you. I heard a well-known pastor teach to hundreds of sheep that Cain married his birth sister, and when he went to Nod, he took her with him. This pastor taught the city was desolate and there was no life there. I also heard him teach that God never interfered with Moses and Pharaoh concerning the people leaving. Pastor, you and I know that this is foolish, but what about the many babes that are sitting under these types of teaching? Well, judgment begins at the house of God, 1 Peter chapter 4, verse 17. God is very fair, and if someone never had a chance to hear truth because you got somebody like this teaching this trot or nonsense out there, that will be made right in the millennium. Everyone will have a chance to hear the truth before the great white throne judgment. Brenda in Connecticut, what should I be doing during this time? You're talking about Sunday and Saturday, Sabbath. I think I missed part of this. Let me back up. Thank you for your teachings. I have a couple of questions. Is Saturday the Sabbath that we should observe? If so, what are the hours to be observed? Sabbath means rest, and we teach here at the chapel, it's not a day of the week. It's not Saturday. It's not Sunday. You put your rest in Jesus Christ. Make a note of, Hebrews chapter 4, and you'll learn what your Sabbath, your rest is. What should I be doing during this time, the Sabbath she's referring? I don't shop or do anything else for that matter except stay home. I don't have a church in my area that I want to attend. Shepherd's Chapel is my church, but I only see you Monday through Friday, not on the weekends, and you draw a side face And then you say, while listening to you this morning, I came up with another question about the hybrid giants that were born. Did they have souls? And I think I kind of answered your question on Sabbath. Again, it's not a day of the week. And I spend a lot of time on what I consider every day a Sabbath, because I put my rest in Christ, studying His Word, obviously, in preparation of this program. Did the hybrid, the giants, the Geber, the giants as a result of the fallen angels have souls? Yes, they did, and God placed them there. Van in Arkansas. I have a question. Staying in this same farm logic vein, if Cain is the son of Satan, would this not make him a hybrid like the other Nephilim? The reason that I ask is because in the world of nature, hybrids always seem to be sterile. Mules and beefalo, for example. Beefalo's a cross between beef and a buffalo, for those of you who don't know. For example, also, I don't find any mention in the Bible of Cain being a giant, which is another Nephilim trait. And since Cain clearly seems omitted from Adam's genealogy, you're right. You find Cain's genealogy in Genesis 4, Adam's in Genesis 5. And to answer your question, though, we have a book in our library called Sargon the Magnificent. And Sargon was a descendant of Cain, and he was a big one. Bill from Kansas, would you explain Isaiah 7, verse 8? And Isaiah 7, verse 8 is prophecy of Ephraim. Ephraim, when you hear that, the largest of the 10 tribes of Israel, it's often utilized in reference to the 10 northern tribes, and that's the case in Isaiah 7, 8, and it pertains to them going into captivity to the Assyrian within the next 65 years, a prophecy, obviously, of Isaiah. Edith, and doesn't say where Edith is, question, will you please help me to understand Deuteronomy chapter 28, verses 50, 51, and 52? And that is foretelling of the captivity to the king of Babylon. And, of course, the king of Babylon, as well as the Assyrian, were types for Antichrist, and that captivity to Antichrist, I hope, is not too far in the distant future, because that means that Jesus Christ will be returning right after the Antichrist is here. Carol in Colorado, where in the Bible does it say that I am against those who teach the doctrine of the flyaway? The Lord says that in Ezekiel chapter 13, verses 18 through 20. And the Lord says, I'm against those false prophetesses who sew pillows or coverings of the armholes of the children so that I can't reach out to them with my outstretched arms, but rather they teach them to fly to save their souls. And God says, I'm against those who teach my children to fly to save their souls. And it's like they can save those souls themselves. God even says, will you save the souls alive to make them fly? I don't think so. Gordon in California, if Ishmael was an Israelite, how come most of the Arab nation are Muslims? Well, you're mistaken. Ishmael is the son of Abraham and Hagar. And if you'll make a note of Genesis chapter 16, verse 1, you'll find out that Hagar was an Egyptian, not an Israelite. And so actually a mix between, Ishmael was a mix between Adamic and Egypt, but I don't think there's much question that the 12 tribes of the Arab nations are descendants. The 12 princes, as they're called in Genesis, are descendants from Ishmael. Lavon in South Carolina, I would like to know if there has ever been a woman preacher in biblical history. If so, I would like to know where I can find it. Well, lots of places in God's Word? Do we have women who were knowledgeable of God's Word, that they were prophetesses? That means that they were teachers, is one meaning of a prophet. 2 Kings chapter 22, verse 14, you find the king of Judah at one point, and the high priest. They were going through the temple of Solomon, and guess what they found? They found the law. And they looked at it, and they didn't know what to do with it. What did they do? They took it to Huldah, who is a woman, and she was a prophetess. And she told them what the Word of God had to say concerning them. And it was rather troubling to the boys at the time. And no wonder, since they didn't even know what the law was when they saw it. Acts chapter 18, verse 26, one of Paul's biggest helpers, Priscilla, she was a female. Philip had four daughters, all of them virgins, all of them prophetesses. So don't let anyone tell you that the God's sons and daughters will prophesy in Acts chapter 2, Joel chapter 2 also, or Joel 3, I should say. Out of time, way out of time. I love you all because you enjoy studying our Father's Word in depth. God loves you because you enjoy studying His Word. We are brought to you by your tithes and offerings. If we've helped you, help us keep coming to you and to reach out to others who are lost in this world of darkness. One thing that's most important, beloved, that's this. You stay in His Word every day. Every day in your Father's Word is a good day, even with trouble. Do you know why? It's because Jesus is the living Word.
2: 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Thank you for watching today's program, and God bless you.

The book of Peter. Here we have two books, 1st and 2nd Peter, that are absolutely fascinating. That great old fisherman telling us, leading us, directing us, guiding us, going into the depth, if you would, in that second book, into the three earth ages, giving the most accurate recorded account of the events that transpire and document that there are three earth ages, that there was one before this one, and one to come. Peter, the great fisherman, which in his gentleness and his kindness brings us two books, the books of Peter, that lead, guide, direct, even in your daily life, that teach and show you how to be happy, how to find that peace of mind, and to know yourself. The books of Peter, I know you're going to enjoy them.

0: 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Wisdom is understanding God's Word. Pastor Murray's unique teaching approach brings God's Word alive with meaning as he takes you on a chapter-by-chapter, verse-by-verse study of God's letter to you, the Bible. And now here is Pastor Arnold Murray.
1: Good day to you. God bless you. Say welcome to the Shepherd's Chapel. Welcome to this Family Bible Study Hour back in our Father's Word, Book of Deuteronomy. What a fascinating book that Moses, this is the fifth book in the Pentateuch, okay? And it will be the last of Moses' books. In the last chapter of this great book, Moses will leave us, and I feel that probably most of the book was written 30 days before his passing. So it's kind of a recount. A lot of people call it the second law. There's no such thing as a second law. It's a repeat of the law in, I'm going to say, layman's terms. And in the Hebrew, Ela Hadabarun is the real name, which means these words. These words are precious. These words were practiced, were given, were taught at festivals, Passover, and read to the people. They didn't have Bibles like we do today. And they were passed on in that manner whereby the people could hear the word. And our Father, through the mouth of Moses, or the mind of Moses, brings us a wonderful teaching. We're going to pick it up in chapter 4, verse 3 here, and we're up at the very near Nebo. As a matter of fact, Moses was at Nebo, told by God to go up to Pisgah, which is the highest peak on Nebo, and look over in the Promised Land, because that's as close as he was going to get to it. Okay, so we pick it up then with verse 3, chapter 4, the word of wisdom from our Father, and it reads, "Your eyes have seen what the Lord did because of Baal-peor. For all the men that followed Baal-peor, the Lord thy God hath destroyed them from among you." Do you remember what happened at Baal-peor? You're not going to have it, but it's probably a good thing that I remind you if you don't know. Verse 1, we'll skip to 6. "And Israel abode in Chittim, and the people began to commit whoredoms with the daughters of Moab." Verse 6, "And behold, one of the children of Israel came and brought unto his brethren a Midianitish woman in the sight of Moses," right in front of him. "And in the sight of all the congregation of the children of Israel who were weeping before the door of the tabernacle of the congregation. And when Pinehas, the son of Eleazar," that's the priest, "the son of Aaron, the priest, saw it, he rose up from among the congregation, took a javelin in his hand, and he went after the men of Israel into the tent, and he thrust both of them through, the man of Israel and the woman through her belly. So the plague was stayed from the children of Israel. And those that died in the plague were 24,000. Anytime you go against God's teaching, a plague will come, and it will kill and destroy many. Well, that was just an accident, it's just a bad plague, okay? If that's the way you want to look at it, that's fine. But you practice anything that is perverted away from God's plan and get ready for a plague. That's what happened at Baal-peor. Verse 4, "And ye that did cleave unto the Lord your God are alive, every one of you this day." So always remember, what did he say? You're going to park here, the people of Gad and the people of Reuben, you're going to have this land, but we're still sticking together as a family, you warriors, until we get it all in our name. Families should always do things together. That way you have the strength and you have the loyalty and discipline that God requires to be alive. To be alive is not as some people think to be alive. It's eternal life. To have eternal life guaranteed. And you'll remember the condition for possession of the promise is that you follow God's commandments. Verse 5 to continue. Behold, I have taught you statutes and judgments, even as the Lord my God commanded me, that ye should do so in the land whither ye go to possess it. Whatever land you go to, you keep my commandments. You do it my

way. Verse 6, keep therefore and do them. Don't just be a hearer, be a doer. For this is your wisdom and your understanding in the sight of the nations, which shall hear all these statutes and say, surely this great nation is a wise and understanding people. You are a great nation as long as you listen to God and as long as you follow God and as long as you keep God in the nation. You let a bunch of shrink-headed people come in and start trying to drive God's name out of your nation and get ready for children to murder each other in schools. Well, why would they murder in school? Well, they are disallowed to even mention God's name there or to pray. And working on even doing away with the Pledge of Allegiance. Some schools, they don't. So this is bordering on danger. When a nation that is blessed of God, there's a reason. We're the superpower. The United States of America is the superpower of superpowers in these end times because we're a freedom-loving people. And that freedom didn't come for free. Many of us have shed blood for it in enemies that would like to destroy it. They've never been able to cut the mustard, all right? And they're not going to. I've read the back of the book, okay? But that's why that the people of this nation that call out to Almighty God brings the blessings and keeps the nation great. Many might say, well, how do you know America is mentioned in the Bible? Well, if it's the superpower of superpowers in the generation of the fig tree, who would he be talking about when the tribes dispersed as he told them he would? It went over the Caucasus Mountains, settled Europe, and later Canada, America, the Americas. Verse 7, to continue. For what nation is there so great, who hath God so nigh unto them, as the Lord our God is in all things that we call upon him for? This nation. You know, you might say, well, how do we know that? Well, reach in your hand and get a coin, pull it out. What does it say? In God we trust. Not everybody adheres to that, but yet we still as a nation, the majority do. Verse 8, and what nation is there so great that hath statutes and judgments so righteous as all this law, which I set before you this day? Our Constitution, set forth and brought forth when this nation was founded, whereby we would have freedom of speech and freedom of religion. You know, well, it came from, where did our Constitution come from? Common law from Europe, actually, but what is common law? This word, the word of God. Do you understand the prime purpose and destiny and duty of a queen or king is a protector of the faith, this book, this faith? That's why people are blessed. And many today are drifting away from truth whereby they're deceived into accepting traditions of men that would make void that great blessing. Verse 9, only take heed to thyself and keep thy soul diligently, lest thou forget the things which thine eyes have seen, and lest they depart from thy heart, your mind, all the days of thy life, but teach them thy sons and thy sons' sons. You keep teaching this word, this law, over and over throughout all generations. Well, now, wait a minute, brother. My pastor said the law was done away with. Oh, what is the Ten Commandments? What, thou shalt not steal. Your pastor tells you it's legal to go out and steal? You would listen to a man that would say that? If you would listen to a man that would say the law is done away with, that's what you're listening to, a nutcase. Okay. This law is forever. It's a crime to steal. You know, it shows the ignorance. Well, why would a pastor say the law was done away with? Because he doesn't know the difference between

Verse 10, especially the day that thou stoodest before the Lord thy God in Horeb, when the Lord said unto me, gather me the people together, and I will make them hear my words, and that they may learn to fear me all the days that they shall live upon the earth, and that they may teach their children. Do you remember what happened that day? Well, let's let Moses tell us. Verse 11, and you came near, and you stood under the mountain, Sinai, okay, where the law was given. And the mountain burned with fire under the midst of heaven, with darkness, clouds, and thick darkness. Verse 12, and the Lord spake unto you out of the midst of the fire. Ye heard the voice of the words, but saw no similitude, only you heard the voice. You didn't see any form or shape. And you know what happened? That voice frightened them to death. The children of Israel, you go up there, don't have him speak to us anymore. I mean, it shook them up big time. Well, why would God not show them a similitude? Because they'd make a god and start worshiping it. Verse 13, and he declared unto you his covenant. He made that contract, which he commanded you to perform, even 10 commandments. And he wrote them upon 2 tables of stone with the finger of God. He wrote those 10 commandments. Don't you ever let anyone take them away from you. It is the commandments that are demanded by Almighty God that you follow as best you can. They keep you out of trouble. Okay. The first 5 are spiritual, the last 5 are civil, showing you how to handle your life spiritually as well as civilly. Verse 14, and the Lord commanded me at that time to teach you statutes and judgments, that you might do them in the land whither you go over to possess it. Whatever land you are scattered to, that you would take that law with you to have the blessings of God. Verse 15, take ye therefore good heed unto yourselves, for ye saw no manner of similitude on the day that the Lord spake unto you in Horeb out of the midst of the fire. You didn't see anything there, again, to whittle out and make a god. Verse 16, lest ye corrupt yourselves and make you a graven image, the similitude of any figure, the likeness of male or female. You're not supposed to do that. What does it mean? Well, make something that you worship instead of Almighty God himself. You know, God created you for his pleasure. Documentation, scripture, Revelation chapter 4, the last verse of the chapter. He expects you to give him pleasure. If you don't, guess what? You're not in good standing with God, and you're not going to receive any blessings. But, what is it then to worship? Well, God made wood, stone, and then people will take that stone and whittle them out an Ashtaroth or some other form or similitude and worship it and call it God. Why? Because they got to see something. You don't see God, for God is in a different dimension. As long as you live, you cannot see him. When you die and go into your spiritual body, you will see him face to face. Verse 17, the likeness of any beast that is on the earth, the likeness of any winged fowl that flieth in the air. Verse 18, the likeness of anything that creepeth on the ground, the likeness of any fish that is in the waters beneath the earth. Verse 19, and lest thou lift up thine eyes unto heaven, and when thou seest the sun, and the moon, and the stars, even all the host of heaven, every star up there, shouldest be driven to worship them and serve them,
which the Lord thy God hath divided unto all nations under the whole heaven. In other words, the Lord appointed them to us for signs and seasons. That's why he gave them to us. Don't worship them. Don't worship the sun. Don't worship some star. Appreciate the creation of Almighty God. He made it for us and himself. But don't worship it. He gave us the sun and the moon for the light for both night and day. And many might say, how do we know that has any effect on us? Well, have you ever been near the ocean? Do you know how when the moon comes over and high tide comes in, how high does the very waters of the ocean rise? 4 or 5 more feet. Rises

0: and the knowledge to understand his creation of this world as best we can. Don't worship it. Use it to and give him the honor and glory, and you'll do just fine. Verse 20, but the Lord hath taken you and brought you forth out of the iron furnace, even out of Egypt, to be unto him a people of inheritance, as ye are this day. You're free, you're out here. He parted the Red Sea, he destroyed Pharaoh's army, he fed you in the wilderness that 40 years, now 38 at this writing, and he took care of you, he coddled you. You want to love him for it, okay? Verse 21, furthermore, the Lord was angry with me for your sakes and swear that I should not go over Jordan and that I should not go in into that good land which the Lord thy God giveth thee for an inheritance. In other words, because of their murmuring and Moses being the head leader, that responsibility, when they were murmuring for water, he struck that rock twice. He was only supposed to speak to it once. He struck it twice. And that's like re-crucifying Christ all over again, for Christ is that rock that gives forth the living water. Okay. And again, as I feel I'm repeating myself, but I feel it's necessary. This is why you don't realize what kind of sin you commit when you tell someone they need to be saved again. Because there's only one salvation, for there's only one Savior. Christ will save you one time. If you drift away, don't ask him to save you again. You're already saved. You got to repent. And that brings you back under that same salvation. But for you to say Christ failed and you didn't, it's an insult to Almighty God. And it is a dire sin. So idle words sometimes can, God winks at ignorance perhaps, but it's still an insult to say that Christ failed in salvation and you need to be saved again. Okay? Just repent and your sins are washed away. They've already been paid for. And it wasn't free. He paid an awesome price that he is our salvation. So old Moses is right. He's not going to enter the promise after leading them all the way across the desert, after putting up with them for that 40 years because he got a little impatient. But the main thing is he struck the rock twice that he's supposed to love and understand. It was to provide life to the people, and he had to pay that price. And you'll find out the real truth in the last chapter of this book. You'll be pleased with it. God always keeps those that he loves. Next verse, please, 22. But I must die in this land, this is Moses speaking. I must die in this land. I must not go over Jordan, but you shall go over and possess that good land. You're going to make it. I brought you here, and Moses is 120 years old. At 40 years old, he broke away from Pharaoh and went across the desert. At 80, he came back and he freed the people through God's help. And 40 years after that, that's three times probation at 120, he will die, okay? Verse 23, take heed unto yourselves, lest you forget the covenant of the Lord your God, which he made with you and made you, and you forget and make you a graven image or the likeness of anything which the Lord thy God hath forbidden thee. Don't do it. Well, what does that mean exactly? Well, you can worship a car, okay? Anytime you let some object come between you and God, in other words, you're too busy polishing your little vehicle wheels or too proud of it to take a little time to give God a little praise, a little study of the word whereby you're a better servant, whereby you're more blessed, it becomes an idol to you. An idol means you worship something other than God. Verse 24, for the Lord thy God is a consuming fire, even a jealous God. And that he is. You know, and you want to remember that. That's why Moses is not going over that river. But yet in your generation, there's another great shaking coming, and God is a consuming fire. Do you have to worry about it? No. To you, his consuming fire is the Holy Spirit that warms your heart, that protects you. You know, where it's written at is in the great book of Hebrews, the 12th chapter. And this is where it's God says, hey, if I don't correct you, you know I don't love you. Okay. Or if I love my children, I thump their gourd every once in a while. I get their attention. And he says here in verse, I'm going to take it at 26, where it talks about, verse 25, see that you refuse not him that speaketh. That was Christ, okay? For if they escape not who refused him that spake on earth, much more shall not we escape if we turn away from him that speaketh from heaven. He's sitting at the right hand of God, okay? Whose voice then shook the earth, but now he hath promised, saying, yet, listen to me, this is going to happen, yet once more I shake not the earth only, but also heaven. We're shaking Satan right out of heaven, right back down onto earth, and then we're going to shake earth. That's the end, friend. And this word, yet once more, signifieth the removing of those things that are shaken, as of things that are made, that those things which cannot be shaken may remain. I don't know, are you on that rock that Moses struck twice? If you're standing on that rock, you can't be shaken. If you're not on that rock, you're going to get shook real bad. There's a false one coming that's going to just let a lot of people right off into the ditch. If you think that event I read of just prior that happened in Numbers 25, where they were messing around, 24,000 died. You're not going to see anything compared to those that are going to be deceived when this next shaking comes, okay? Verse 28, wherefore we receiving a kingdom which cannot be moved, let us have grace whereby we may serve God acceptably with reverence and godly fear. 29, for God is a consuming fire. And the fire, again, with the Holy Spirit warms our hearts, but evil cannot stand in front of it. That shaking is coming, and it's going to be very soon. That's why keeping these commandments as best you can is demanded by Almighty God if you want to receive his blessings. And in receiving his blessings, it brings you peace of mind. It takes care of your family, it blesses your family, and most of all, as a people, it blesses our nation. And you have to protect that nation from those that would try to rob you. You cannot allow that to happen. Okay, let's return then, if we may, to chapter 4, Deuteronomy, next verse up, please. Verse 25. When thou shalt begat children and children's children, and ye shall have remained long in the land, and shall corrupt themselves, and make a graven image or the likeness of anything, and shall do evil in the sight of the Lord thy God, to provoke him to anger. Verse 26, I call heaven and earth to witness against you this day, that ye shall soon utterly perish from off the land whereunto you go over Jordan to possess it. You shall not prolong your days upon it, but shall utterly be destroyed. And then he would scatter them to the four winds, and did. But his covenant of becoming as numerous as the stars of heaven and the sands of the sea still hold. Where are they? Talking about the house of Israel, not the house of Judah. We know where Judah is. But most people are ignorant concerning the house of Israel. We know it's the Christian nations of this world today. They went north over the Caucasus Mountains, captured by the Assyrian. They were later called Caucasians, settled Europe, then later migrated to the Americas and Canada. And why are they blessed in such a way? Because they follow God's commandments. 27, and the Lord shall scatter you among the nations, and you shall be left few in number among the heathen, whither the Lord shall lead you all over the world. 28, and there you shall serve gods, notice that's a lowercase, not our God, but stick gods or otherwise, the work of men's hands, wood and stone, which neither see nor hear nor eat nor smell. I'm glad that we do not do that in this nation, not the majority of Christians. 29, but if from thence thou shalt seek the Lord thy God, thou shalt find him. Don't forget that. If thou seek him with all thy heart and with all thy soul, he guarantees you that. That's a promise. If you seek him, do you understand that takes work on your part? When you seek something, you have to work at it. You look for it, you search for it. Where do I look? In the Word of God, you will find him. That's his promise. Verse 30, when thou art in tribulation, when times are really rough, and all these things are come upon thee, even in the latter days, now we move up to our time, if thou turn to the Lord thy God and shall be obedient unto his voice, this is a promise. 31, for the Lord thy God is a merciful God. He will not forsake thee, neither destroy thee, nor forget the covenant of thy fathers which he sware unto them. He always keeps his word. He will never leave you, he will never forsake you. You know, of all times when tribulation comes on and the prayers of the saints go up, things happen. You know, there are no giants left in this world. When we work together as a family of Christians, praying and seeking the Lord to correct anything that any foreign object might try to bring upon us, God will take care of business. But we have to do the seeking, the standing, and take care of business. Okay, you can't just be a hearer. You got to be a doer. That promise of God holds to this day. You know, and any time that tribulation, especially as he said in the end times, when that tribulation hits, don't worry. There are no giants in the world as far as we're concerned, because we serve the living God. And he has made this covenant and this promise that he stays with us. Verse 32, for ask now of the days that are past, which were before thee, since the day that God created man upon the earth, and ask from the one side of heaven unto the other, whether there hath been any such thing as this great thing is, or hath been heard like it, that God would deliver his people in the manner that he did. Okay. Verse 33, did ever people hear the voice of God speaking out of the midst of the fire, as thou hast heard and live? Has it ever happened before? No. In other words, these people were very fortunate that they had heard the very voice of God. What did they do? They went flat on their face and said, don't let him speak to us again. How much today would people love to hear that voice if they're ready for it? You know, ready or not, here he comes. We're in the end times. follow his commandments. All right, bless your heart. You listen a moment, won't you please?
1: The Strong's Exhaustive Concordance of the Bible is an invaluable tool to the serious Bible student. The Strong's Concordance lists every word used in the Bible and every passage where the word utilized may be found in the Scriptures. With the assistance of a reference numbering system, the English reader may easily translate any word back to the original Hebrew, Chaldean, or Greek in which God's word was written. The Companion Bible is a unique study Bible. In addition to the text of the King James Version Bible, an extra wide margin contains a wealth of information not found in other Bibles. A system of structures or outlines employed by the Companion Bible will allow the readers to rightly divide the Bible. The use of these structures help the reader follow the subject matter, and therefore they are critical to an understanding of God's Word. The 198 appendixes found in the Bible cover a wide variety of topics and information which will enlighten your studies. The Companion Bible and Strong's Concordance are a must for the serious Bible student.
0: And there we are back again. Let's have the 800 number, please. 1-800-643-4645. Hey, that number is good from Puerto Rico, throughout the U.S., Alaska, Hawaii, all over Canada. If the Spirit moves and you have a question, you share it. Once you do that, please never ask a question about a particular reverend or denomination. We do not judge people. I know a lot of people may think we do, but God is judge. Just teach God's word chapter by chapter, verse by verse, and let the chips fall wherever they may. Never, ever apologize for the word of God. For it is truth, it heals, and it raises up a people. So listen to it. Be a hearer and a doer, and our Father will bless you. So those of you that listen by shortwave around the world, it's always a pleasure hearing from you. And your announcer at the end of the hour will give your mailing address. Now, you got a prayer request? Do away with the number and the address. Why? Because God knows what you're thinking. You don't even have to say it out loud, because he loves you. Okay. You need to return that love if you want his blessings. Remind him of the promises he has made. And then he will say, as he said in Isaiah, then I can justify you. I can make it right. So remind him, talk to him. That's what prayer is. Father, around the globe we come, we ask that you lead, guide, direct. Father, touch in Yeshua's precious name. Thank you, Father. Amen. Okay, and question time. Jay from Arkansas. Were dinosaurs in the first world age? Yes, that's when they were, okay? Were people in spiritual bodies or flesh bodies in the first world age? Spiritual bodies, okay? They still had a mass and left the footprint, though, as we have found and discovered in our documentaries throughout the country. Scott from Missouri, how can the event of the first seal and the event of the sixth seal be the same one event, especially in light of the fact that the other remaining five seals are completely different events from another and not the same event? I don't understand this. Then you don't understand what a seal is. Have you ever read Revelation chapter 7? Where does the seal go? Well, let me think a moment. It goes in the forehead. What's in the forehead? Your brain. It means to know the seals has nothing to do with action. It means to know the events before they transpire. And God saw fit that it's so important that the world know that the Antichrist comes first, that he put it in the first seal and the sixth, which is the number of the beast, so that people wouldn't miss it. But let me ask you something. Even with that clarity, how many people today know that first seal, the Antichrist comes first, that he will before the true Christ comes? Let me tell you something, very few. Because people have lost the art of reading or something, or thinking for themselves. Praise be to God. If we can just jar people into the word of God, we've succeeded. That's what my life has been about, is to arouse someone's attention enough that they'll get back into the word of God and think for themselves. But the seals all come to pass before even the first trump sounds. It means God's elect are loaded in their mind the current events and what's going to transpire through the seven trumps. What is a trumpet? Bop, bop, bop. You ever been in the military? The trumpet sounds action. It means get it on, it's time. And the seal, of course, is the vial, rather. The vial, I'll repeat, is God's wrath being poured out in its sequence as well. Viola from Michigan. Evidently, you're having a little problem with a cousin. Told you there was more heavens. I can't agree or disagree on with how many heavens there are. I can remember being taught that there will be a new heaven and a new earth, but I don't fully understand what this means. I would greatly appreciate you making this clear for myself as well as for my cousin. You know, this is why you need a strong concordance so you can break the manuscripts back. In most places where it says there is, will be a new world, it's the word is, instead of world, cosmos, is eon. Eon is time or age. There will be a new age. Now, so the fact is, and where you read there will be new heavens, it says we will rejuvenate the earth, make it like new again. Doesn't mean we're going to have a whole new earth. It's not going to change. Why? This is God's favorite place. He made an eternal covenant in Ezekiel chapter 16 with Jerusalem. It's his, he wedded. I mean, she had an unclean birth. Why? Because the Jebusites founded the original city. It was called Jebus. And then David comes along and conquers them and gives it that new name, Yerushalayim. Okay, the city of peace. And God so loved it that he made an eternal covenant. That's where his kingdom is going to operate from. You can read that in Revelation chapter 21. But the earth will be rejuvenated. The firmament will go back where it originally was. When we find buttercups in the mouth of mammoths in the tundra of Alaska, buttercups don't grow up in that far north. They used to, and they will again. Because the earth is going to be refurbished and everything will go back on it. In other words, true north will be true north instead of like it is now. We got a little wobble. Magnetic north and true north are 90 miles apart today and have been. Okay. Denise from Missouri, what does touch not mine anointed mean, and is it a flesh or spiritual application? How do you avoid offending our friends or loved ones of this well, you know, it's God's elect. That's the ones he chose before the foundation of the world. And you can read of them in Revelation chapter 9, verse 4. It means those that have the seal of God in their forehead. He tells Satan, don't you dare touch one of them. You do not have that right. You can sting everybody else, but you can't kill them. You can deceive them, but you can't kill them. This is why Christians don't have to be afraid of being delivered up before him. We have power over him. That's what it means, okay? You don't have to worry about offending anyone as long as you stay in the word and study it and question. You'll learn. Tom from West Virginia. When Satan returns, how is he going to try to make us submit to him? Will the evil one threaten us and our families with death? Will God protect us when he speaks through us? What does it say in Luke 21? Always go with the word. Not one hair on your head can be touched. Okay. And what kind of Christ would, you know, he pretends to be Jesus. That's what Antichrist means, instead of Jesus, instead of Christos, instead of Christ, the Messiah. He can't go around butchering people and make people think he's the Lord Jesus Christ. Okay, he has to be a saving soul, forgiving all debts and making everybody happy, a chicken in every pot. Okay, going to be a great, great time. You can know how he's going to do it by reading Revelation chapter 13, beginning with verse 11, the miracles he performs. A lot of people, if they're not careful, would even be deceived if they weren't just right real careful and know the facts of what's going to happen beforehand by having the seals of God in their forehead, meaning the truth. Jerome, I think is what that is, from Oklahoma, Pastor Murray, mentioned the other day that to go help a loved one, the penalty is to be away from the Father for 7 days. Is it our days or God's Father's day? It's ours, 7 week days. Okay, and that's the way she goes. Nora from South Carolina. I have always had a learning disability, and I study with you and I read the Bible with my husband. And what I do understand, I forget in a matter of days. Does God have a veil over my eyes and ears, or is it just my disability? I love your program. Please help. I don't want to be deceived. I pray, but so far nothing's worked. Well, no one can remember every word of Father's word. Naturally, a teacher has a gift from God that gives them a little extra memory, but don't let that intimidate you. No one can remember everything. That's why do you think God insisted that certain books be read every Passover, over and over and over? The same thing, hour after hour after hour, because the people would forget. Okay, you can't remember it all. But you do remember the overall working and the fact that the false Christ comes first. You're in good shape. Don't you worry about it. To worry about it would cause you to forget more. Okay. And God insists. He says, hey, and talk to the Father that you have a better memory. I hope, Nora, that you have a Strong's Concordance, because it will help you find any scripture in the Bible that you can remember. Okay. Let's say you wanted to know where it reads, the shortest verse in the Bible, Jesus wept. So what you would do, naturally, Jesus is mentioned many times, so you would take the word wept, and you would go in your Strong's Concordance, just like a Webster's Dictionary, and go to the word wept, and you know it's in the New Testament because Christ said it, and bingo, you would have it. See, it helps you remember that way. Mike from Kentucky, where is your question? I'm writing with a great important, my son and his girlfriend. Okay, Mike, in your child's life where they're adults, you pray, okay? You set the example and you pray, and you can't interfere all that much. But pray to the Father. Father can change minds and intercede. And it would sound like from your description that this girl needs help, okay? But, so pray. Brian from Maryland, maybe Missouri, but I think Maryland. In what book of the Bible does it tell us that Michael is holding Satan back until time for Satan to be released? Revelation chapter 12, verses 6 and 7 tells us where he's kicked out, okay? 2 Thessalonians chapter 2, verse 7, only he who letteth will let until he be taken out of the way. That is a transitive verb, meaning you must transfer back to the preceding verse to find out who you're talking about, and it's Satan who would stand in the holy place, and it's Michael that holds him, okay? Shirley from New York. When we die and go back to God, please explain Revelation chapter 20, verses 11 through 13. Well, chapter 20 is the millennium verses. Chapter 20, verse 11 through 13 do not take place until after the end of the thousand-year reign by Christ. When you die, you instantly, as it is written, return to the Father. Jesus made it very clear to you in Luke chapter 16 concerning the rich man and Lazarus, and there they are, but we have to We have to go through that millennium period. And then the verses you're asking about, the great white throne judgment takes place. And those that did not participate or overcome in the first resurrection, perhaps if they really love the Lord and have learned through that millennium, will participate in the second resurrection. Otherwise, they will participate in the second death, which is the lake of fire. Linda from California, Matthew 22:30, please explain this to me about the woman who married the seven brothers, whose wife will she be in heaven? Well, Jesus answered it for you there. He said, you don't understand, because after you die, you are as the angels. Why? You are an angel. An angel, the word angel simply means messenger. Okay. And in the spiritual body, that's what you are. And he says, they neither give nor are they taken in marriage. She won't be married to any of them. If she makes it, she'll be married to the Lord Jesus Christ, spiritually speaking. Juanita from Kansas, my question is, since God supports the death penalty, why did he allow Cain to live after he killed his brother? Well, let me ask you a question. Was the Ten Commandments in effect when Cain killed Abel? Where the Ten Commandments very definitely says, thou shalt do no murder. I know it's translated kill, but it means murder. It wasn't written yet. The law was not in effect yet. So God still punished him severely for having done it. And you know what that is. He put a mark on him and even his offspring. Samuel from California, did Satan try to assassinate God? Well, you know, that is a strange question. I've never heard that said before, but in fact, Emmanuel, God with us, Satan did bring about his crucifixion, because his offspring, Cain, through Cain, the Kenite, are the ones who shouted, crucify him. And as it is written in Hebrews chapter 2, beginning with verse 14, Christ came to this earth to die on the cross, whereby he could destroy death, which is to say the devil. Okay, but so God could kill him, put him out of his misery. Most people don't realize, but we look at Satan as being a very evil entity, but God created him. He's a child of God, and God has to destroy him, and that's not fun. Anytime you have to destroy one of your own children, that's a heavy trip. So Satan, through bringing about the crucifixion, signed his own death warrant. William from North Carolina, is there such a thing as unwritten scripture? Another strange question. You know, there is such a thing as a polysyndeton. Well, what is a polysyndeton? It is a word where a lot more is meant than is written. An example of it you will find in the word and that precedes almost every verse in Genesis chapter 1. The word and, as it is repeated over and over, is a polysyndeton, which means it means a lot more than is written there. Because and means, and the Spirit of God moved upon this, and the Spirit of God moved upon that. But it's all brought down to just one word, and. Okay. So there are instances, and our Father and our people are full of idioms, figures of speech, metaphors, and knowing those is... an example, you shall pick up snakes and they cannot harm you. That's an idiom that means your reputation, you can handle Satan and he can't bite you, okay? He can't harm you. Why? You've got power over him. But it's not talking about a rattlesnake, okay? A rattlesnake is a creature that will bite you, okay? You can try to hypnotize it. The way they take a victim by being a snake tamer or charmer, and you might get away with it for a while, but sooner or later, your charming is not going to be charming enough, and you're going to get bit because you're showing ignorance of God's word. It's just like it follows that you can drink poison and it will not kill you. You drink poison and it'll kill you deader than a hammer, but it's a figure of speech that is written, and it means your reputation and character can withstand any poison that some gossiper may put against it, okay? And so it is. And if you're a public official anymore, you had better have a pretty good reputation, or they will destroy you. Cindy from California: my husband was an alcoholic and he committed suicide. My children and I are wondering where he is and where he will be. Thank you. Well, you know, I'm not to judge and you're not to judge, but I can tell you this. If he had an imbalance or something, you're not to judge either. However, even if he did not make the first resurrection, as it is written, as you and your children are God's elect, I know that. And as it is written in Ezekiel chapter 44, verses 20 through 24, you can help him. You can go to him. You, especially his wife, or his children, and tell him to straighten his case out. You will pay that penalty we aforementioned of 7 days, but to stay away from the Lord. But you can talk to him and help him, get him over the hump, all right? He will be in a spiritual body then where alcoholism will not bother him and or touch him. Anne from Florida: I have read that as long as the Holy Spirit is in the world, the Antichrist will not be revealed. Is this true? Absolutely not. You know, there is all, you got to realize, for every negative, there is a positive. We have the Holy Spirit and we have evil spirits. God allows both. But he gives you power through the Holy Spirit over the evil spirits. It's up to you to do something about it, though, okay? And so it is that when Satan is booted out of heaven, they rejoice in heaven. But woe, woe, woe to you on earth. And it will be the Holy Spirit that speaks through us in front of the Antichrist. That answers your question. Mark 13. Do not premeditate what you will say, but the Holy Spirit will speak through you. The Holy Spirit will still be here, but so will the false Christ. Carol from Georgia. You see, this is a danger of the flyaway doctrine. You see, whoever would say something like, as long as the Holy Spirit is here, the Antichrist can't come, is you're going to fly away. You see, that's false teaching. And it throws a lot of people off to where they would be deceived by the false Messiah, because what is his message? I've come to fly you away. Carol from Georgia: when I'm done praying, how do I end my prayer? Do I end it in the name of the Father, Son, and the Holy Spirit, or in the name of Jesus? Well, now, who are you praying to? You're praying to God. That's what Jesus told you to do. Pray to Almighty God. Naturally, then, you ask it in Christ's name. And if you expect an answer. And I'm out of time. Hey, I love you all because you enjoy studying our Father's Word.

0: Going to make yours. We're brought to you by your tithes and offerings. If we've helped you, you help us keep coming to you. Won't you do that? Bless God. He will always bless you. Now, though, most important, listen to me good now. You stay in His Word every day. In His Word is a good day, even with trouble. You know why? Because Jesus, Yeshua, He is the living Word.
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As it's written in Revelation chapter 13, verse 8, many will be deceived. Christ said in Mark 13, 23, "Behold, I have foretold you all things." 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

0: Welcome to the Shepherd's Chapel Network Family Bible Study Hour with Pastor Dennis Murray. Wisdom is understanding God's Word. Pastor Murray's unique teaching approach brings God's Word alive with meaning as he takes you on a chapter-by-chapter, verse-by-verse study of God's letter to you, the Bible. And now, here is Pastor Dennis Murray.
1: Good day to you. God bless you. Welcome to Shepherd's Chapel. Welcome to this Family Bible Study Hour. Ready to get back into our Father's Word here at the chapel? We're going to pick it up today, 2 Samuel chapter 17, verse 24. And Absalom, you remember how he came to power. He set himself up in the gate of the city, the place of judgment. And when people would come from a distance, he'd say, "You there, where are you from?" And the guy would say, "Well, I'm from the tribe of Reuben." He said, "Well, and what are you here for?" "Well, someone stole 5 head of my cattle, and I'm here to see a judge to see if I can get justice." "Well, there's no one here. David's kind of fallen down on the job and appointing judges. But it's too bad I'm not the judge and I'm not the king, because you're right and I would rule in your favor." Absalom stole the hearts of the men of Israel with his lies and deception, much as the Antichrist will steal the hearts of the world with his lies and deception. I'll tell you, today, look around. You see political leaders telling people what they think they want to hear, not what they need to hear. Religious leaders telling the people what they want to hear, not what they need to hear. And Absalom, very much a type for the Antichrist. And David led his group, not knowing who he could trust, out of Jerusalem. And they were going to wait on the west side of Jordan, and they set up a network to communicate what Absalom's camp was doing. In our last lecture, we saw Ahithophel. Absalom went into Jerusalem, and he consulted Ahithophel. And Ahithophel said, "The first thing you need to do is to go into David's 10 concubines that he left. That would definitely establish you as the king. It also would make it impossible for David and Absalom to reconcile their difference. That would be out of the question after Absalom did that." Ahithophel further counseled Absalom that you let me, Ahithophel speaking, take 12,000 troops and run David down quickly before he has a chance to get organized and all of his supporters come to him. And I'll find David and kill him alone. Then the hearts of the people will be back toward you. I'll bring them back to Jerusalem and everything will be hunky-dory. Well, Hushai, they consulted his counsel, and he said, "You know, the counsel of Ahithophel is not good at this time. David's smarter than that. He's going to hide. He's not going to sleep among the people. You won't find David. Ahithophel won't be able to find David." And he suggested that Absalom gather all the armies of Israel, not just 12,000, and then Absalom lead the troops against David. They accepted the counsel of Hushai. Ahithophel went home, put his house in order, and killed himself. He hanged himself. Meanwhile, the network of communications got word to David that Absalom is coming with all the armies of Israel, flee across the Jordan. And that's where we left off in our last lecture. Let's ask that word of wisdom in Yeshua's precious name. Father, we ask you to open eyes, open ears this day as we pick it up, 2 Samuel chapter 17, verse 24, and it reads, "Then David came to Mahanaim." Mahanaim means two gates, or two choices, you could translate. "And Absalom passed over Jordan, he and all the men of Israel with him." David barely made it across the Jordan. Mahanaim being a fortified city, a walled city. And so we have some protection. And by this time, Hushai's counsel caused a bit of delay. It would have taken the armies of Israel days to prepare and to gather. So David has had time to make plans, and also for those people who were loyal to him to come to him. It's still going to be the men of David are going to be far outnumbered, but that's something that David's men are quite used to. From the days that they were running from the armies of Saul, David's men, quite accustomed to being outnumbered. There's civil war on the horizon. Verse 25, and Absalom made Amasa captain of the host instead of Joab. Why? Because Joab was with David, of course. Which Amasa was a man's son whose name was Ithra, an Israelite, that went in to Abigail, the daughter of Nahash, sister to Zerubbabel.

Zariah, Joab's mother. Now, this verse needs a lot of help. Ithra, and make a note of 1 Chronicles chapter 2, verse 17, is called Jether in 1 Chronicles. And it states there that he's an Ishmaelite. Now, saying that Ithra was an Israelite would be as senseless as saying David was an Israelite. The only time that you say someone was of another nation was if they were a sojourner there. So I think the fact that Ithra was more likely a Gentile, an Ishmaelite. Now, Abigail, the daughter of Nahash, who was sister to Zariah. Now, Zariah was David's sister. And I hope you know who David's father is, because that's the only way that you're going to know the key of David out of the root of Jesse. So Zariah was, and David, their father was both, the father of both of them was Jesse. But what we've got here is Abigail and Zariah were actually half-sisters having the same mother, but not the same father. Nahash was the father of Abigail. I hope I didn't confuse you with that, but it's a little confusing to be said properly. Verse 26. So Israel and Absalom pitched in the land of Gilead, this being on the east side of Jordan, making ready for war. And it came to pass, when David was come to Mahanaim, that Shobi, the son of Nahash of Raba, this is a different Nahash now, don't be confused, the son of Nahash of Raba of the children of Ammon, and Machir was the one who helped Mephibosheth back in chapter 9, verse 4 and 5, the son of Amiel of Lodabar, and Barzillai, the Gileadite of Rogelim. Now, this Shobi was probably the brother of Hanun, the son of Nahash, who, when Nahash died, you remember David sent counselors or comforters with gifts to Hanun, and Hanun, at the advice of his counselors, cut the beards of David's servants halfway off and cut their dress, their skirts, halfway up, hard by the buttocks, is what it says in the King James. It means they cut it up where their buns were showing on their rear ends. And that was for that reason that David destroyed the capital of Ammon, Raba. But evidently, David had showed favor to Shobi in some way. But what we have here is a group of very wealthy people who are going to provide supplies to David, much needed supplies. Verse 28, these people brought beds and basins or cups and earthen vessels and wheat and barley and flour and parched corn and beans and lentils and parched pulse. All of these things would be much needed by David and his troops. You see, and it's not just David and his troops. Most of them have their families with them, their wives and their children, a lot of mouths to feed. David could not establish a supply line back to Jerusalem. Absalom could. And so David had no source for supplies, but these people came to his rescue. No doubt these people very loyal to David and were providing materials at risk to their own lives if Absalom found out. Verse 29, and honey and butter and sheep and cheese of kine, another word for cattle, cows in other words, for David and for the people that were with him to eat. For they said, the people is hungry and weary and thirsty in the wilderness. They need supplies after their long journey through the northern part of the desert of Judah and then crossing over the Jordan onto the east side. Chapter 18, verse 1.

sent forth a third part of the people under the hand of Joab, under the command of Joab, his nephew, and a third part under the hand of Abishai, the son of Zeruiah, also David's nephew, Joab's brother, and a third part under the hand of Attai the Gittite. And the king said unto the people, I will surely go forth with you myself also. David was a warrior from the time that he took on the champion of Gath when he was 16 or 17 years old. He proved himself in battle and was quite a warrior. Now, Attai the Gittite, that means he was of Gath, which, and this was a Philistine. And you may recall when David was first coming out of Jerusalem that Attai and his little ones, his children, his family, came in and were following David. And David told Attai, you know, there's really no sense in you getting involved in this. You could just remain in Jerusalem and serve whoever the king is. I don't know where I'm going. I don't know where this is all going to end. And Attai said, you know, if you live, I'll live with you. If you die, I'll die with you. That's quite a statement from Attai, and David rewarding Attai with his confidence in leading one-third of the troops that David had at his disposal. But David's saying, I'm going with you. Verse 3. But the people answered, Thou shalt not go forth, for if we flee away, they will not care for us. They won't care if we run as long as you are still alive. Neither if half of us die will they care for us. It won't matter if David is still alive. But now thou art worth 10,000 of us. Therefore now it is better that thou succor us out of the city. And many scholars wrestle with the latter part of this verse. To succor means to help. And some people, scholars, believe that they wanted him to stay in Mahanaim and to pray for them. Some thought that, the scholars think that this means that he was going to keep some of the troops with him in case Attai, Joab, or Abishai were put to the worse, and then they could serve as reinforcements to their others. Verse 4, And the king said unto them, What seemeth you best I will do. Okay, I'll remain in Mahanaim and try and help you from there. And the king stood by the gate side, and all the people came out by hundreds and by thousands, the military troops going off to war, rallying to David's cause and defending his right to the throne. I can just see David standing beside the gate, wishing that he also was going to fight, but not. Verse 5. And the king commanded Joab and Abishai and Attai, the three commanders of all his troops, saying, Deal gently for my sake with the young man, even with Absalom. And all the people heard when the king gave all the captains charge concerning Absalom. Now, this was a mistake on David's part. He's literally tying the hands of his military. And we're going to see that this becomes a problem in that David is saying, Absalom's the enemy. You don't take it easy on the enemy. If you're going to war, you give it all you've got. You don't take on rules of engagement that endanger the lives of your people and spare the lives of the enemy. And that's exactly what David did. He put shackles on the hands of his military. Deal gently with Absalom, the enemy. Remember, Absalom is a type for the Antichrist as well.
And I'll tell you this, beloved, you better be prepared to

0: do anything but deal gently with the Antichrist. He doesn't play games. He never takes a vacation. It's a serious spiritual war. Don't take on rules of engagement that help the enemy and harm your cause, in our case, God's cause. Verse 6. So the people, these are David's army, went out into the field against Israel, against Absalom's gathered army. And the battle was in the wood of Ephraim. This Psalm 55, make a note of it. It's called Dove in the Distant Woods, or Oaks is actually the way it's stated in the subscription. This is going to be the same noise that David heard above the mulberry trees back in chapter 5 when he was warring with the Philistines. He inquired of Abiathar the priest through the Urim and Thummim, and God said, yes, go up against the Philistines. I'll deliver you. And God did. A short period of time later, the Philistines regrouped. David asked, do I go up against them again through the Urim and Thummim of Abiathar? God said, no, don't go up. You wait until you hear the noise, the sound in the mulberry, above the mulberry trees. And then you encompass or circle around and attack from then. It's the same armies that Elisha prayed that his armor bearer would be able to see in 2 Kings chapter 6, that the horses of fire that were around Mount Dothan. Verse 7, where the people of Israel were slain before the servants of David, Absalom's armies put to the worse. And there was there a great slaughter that day of 20,000 men. How did this happen? God is in control. For the battle was there scattered over the face of all the country, and the wood devoured more people that day than the sword devoured. Some scholars say that this was a very swampy, jungle-like area, and that the armies of Absalom were swallowed up in quicksand. That's not what happened at all. You know what happened. It was the same thing that the dove in the distant oaks in Psalm 55. Back in chapter 5, we had the sound above the mulberry trees. It was the armies of God taking care of business. God had anointed David king of Israel, not Absalom. Verse 9. And Absalom met the servants of David, and Absalom rode upon a mule, and the mule went under the thick boughs or branches of a great oak, and his head caught hold of the oak, and he was taken up between the heaven and the earth, and the mule that was under him went away. He suspended himself in midair, basically. Remember back in chapter 14, verse 26, where we saw that description of Absalom, that he was a good-looking rascal. But what was it about his hair? Well, he cut or pulled his hair but once a year. And when he cut it, it was almost 4 pounds of hair. I guess he should have got a haircut before he went to this battle, because right now he's in a difficult situation. Verse 10, and a certain man saw it, one of David's men saw it, and told Joab and said, behold, I saw Absalom hanged in an oak. Absalom's probably wishing about this time that he had followed the counsel of Ahithophel and allowed Ahithophel to take 12,000 troops and go after David while he remained in Jerusalem. Can you imagine how helpless Absalom felt, hanging by his hair in midair? Verse 11, and Joab said unto the man that told him, and behold, thou sawest him, and why didst not thou smite him there to the ground? Why didn't you kill him? And I would have given thee 10 shekels of silver, and a girdle. It was a common for a commander to give presents to his military people who killed key members of the enemy. And whose fault is this, that this did, the man did not kill Absalom? It's David's fault. David made a very stupid decision in commanding the troops to take it easy on Absalom, to go lightly on the enemy. Verse 12, "And the man said unto Joab, though I should receive 1,000 shekels of silver in mine hand, if you had given me 100 more shekels than what you said, 100-fold more shekels, yet would I not put forth mine hand against the king's son. For in our hearing the king charged thee and Abishai and Attai, saying, beware that none touch the young man Absalom." And put the troops of David in a very difficult situation. Be gentle on the enemy. It's ridiculous that David shackled his men this way. Verse 13, "Otherwise I should have wrought falsehood against mine own life." The man continues, "Had I killed the king's son, the king would have heard about it, and then my life would be in jeopardy," is what this means. "For there is no matter hid from the king." There are no secrets from King David. "And thou thyself wouldest have set thyself against me." If David had commanded you to come over and put me down, you would have been right there following David's instruction. Verse 14. "Then said Joab, I may not tarry thus with thee." In other words, enough. This is enough. Leave this alone. I don't have time for this. "And he," this being Joab, "took 3 darts in his hand and thrust them through the heart of Absalom while he was yet alive in the midst of the oak." Now these darts, subject of confusion. There is a weapon known as a dart, but it did not come in existence until after the time of the captivity to the Babylonians. This is hundreds of years before that. I think that what Joab did, he took his rod and ran Absalom through 3 times with it. Joab was a warrior. Joab knew how to kill, and he didn't kill, as we'll see in the next verse, verse 15. "And 10 young men that bare Joab's armor, his weapons, compassed about and smote Absalom and slew him." They finished Absalom off. So much for David's instructions to be gentle on Absalom. Verse 16, "And Joab blew the trumpet, and the people returned from pursuing after Israel," after Absalom's army. "For Joab held back the people." He blew the trumpet, the sound to stop fighting, to cease, that enough is enough. You know, God does not like civil war where you have bone of bone, flesh of flesh killing each other. And Joab, I think, was probably sickened by this as well. And he's saying, okay, that's enough. The rebellion is over. The false king Absalom is dead. Verse 17, "And they took Absalom and cast him into a great pit in the wood," a type for the abyss that Satan will go into, "and laid a very great heap of stones upon him, and all Israel fled every one to his tent." The armies that had gathered to follow Absalom, when they saw that their leader had fallen and was dead, they went back, crossed the Jordan, and went home. The king's son was dead. "Now Absalom in his lifetime had taken and reared up for himself a pillar which is in the King's Dale. This is on a valley on the east side of Jordan. Most of you know it as Kidron Valley, where the brook Kidron runs through. For he said, I have no son to keep my name in remembrance. Now this is at variance with chapter 14, verse 27, where it states that Absalom had three sons and a daughter that he named Tamar. The sons are not named there. I think it's because they all died at a very young age, and that's the reason it says here that he had no sons to keep his name in remembrance. And he called the pillar after his name, Absalom's pillar. And it is called unto this day Absalom's place. Now this is not quite the end that Absalom had imagined for himself. He reared up this pillar as to be a fantastic memorial, and what he ended up with was a pile of rocks to be his monument. Verse 19. Then said Ahimaaz, the son of Zadok, let me now run and bear the king tidings, how that the Lord hath avenged him of his enemies. Let me run and give King David the good news. You remember Ahimaaz and Jonathan, the son of Abiathar. Here Ahimaaz, the son of Zadok, the high priest. They were the members of that network that were set to let David know what was going on in Absalom's camp. Verse 20. And Joab said unto him, thou shalt not bear tidings this day, but thou shalt bear tidings another day. But this day thou shalt bear no tidings, because the king's son is dead. Tidings are good news. Joab is telling Ahimaaz that you don't have good news, or at least David is not going to consider it good news. Why? Because the king's son is dead. Not a good reaction for the leader of an opposing army. When the enemy is killed, you should be victorious. You should be joy and celebrating. Your own men would be celebrating and joyful that you had found and gotten the victory over the enemy. But here the people are reacting quite contrary to what you would normally expect. They're fearful that David, what's David's going to do when he finds out that Absalom is dead. Then said Joab to Cushai, go tell the king what thou hast seen. And Cushai bowed down himself unto Joab, and ran. Joab sent one of his servants to tell David the bad news rather than the son of Zadok having to do so. Verse 22. Then said Ahimaaz, the son of Zadok, yet again to Joab, but howsoever, or be what may, we could translate, let me, I pray thee, also run after Cushai. And Joab said, wherefore wilt thou run, my son, seeing thou hast no tidings ready? You don't have any good news for David. Ahimaaz is insistent on going. But howsoever, or be what may, said he, let me run. And he said unto him, run, go. Then Ahimaaz ran by the way of the plain and overran Cushi. He passed Cushi on the way to David. Obviously he was fleet of foot. He was a fast runner. Meanwhile, back at Mahanaim, the people are anxiously awaiting word, anxiously awaiting news as to what went on at the front. 24. And David sat between the two gates, this being the name of the city, Mahanaim, which means, if you translate it, two gates. This probably was a courtyard between the outer gate and the inner gate of the city. And the watchman went up to the roof over the gate unto the wall, and lifted up his eyes and looked, and behold, a man running alone. It's Ahimaaz, the high priest Zadok's son. And the watchman cried and told the king. And the king said, if he be alone, there is tidings in his mouth. There's good news in his mouth if he's alone. And he came apace and drew near. In other words, if there's one man running, it's good tidings. Why? Because they probably were victorious. If you look out after your troops have been to war and you see a bunch of folks running back toward the fortified city of Mahanaim, that means your troops don't have good news that they have been put to the worse by the enemy and they're running for their lives. Well, how will all this turn out? Don't miss the next lecture. We got a short message. We'll ask you to listen a moment, won't you please?
1: Genesis 1:46, the first six chapters in God's Word. The world that was. Did you realize there was a world age before this one? Same old world, different age. The creation itself. When were the races created? You see, all the races were created separately, and you'll find that documented in these particular CDs. How and what was the sin in the garden? It will be discussed in this series also. This is a must for the serious Bible scholar. For if you do not understand how it was in the beginning, you certainly will never understand the end. I think you will find this series very rewarding and certainly will answer questions that no doubt you have always wondered about. Genesis 1:46. Hey, I know you're going to enjoy this series.
0: Welcome back. We're glad you could join back with us. Let's have the 800 number, please. 800-643-4645. That number good throughout Puerto Rico, the U.S., and Canada. If you have a biblical question that you'd like to pose to be answered on the air, you feel free to call that number and leave your question. Please don't ask questions about a specific individual, denomination, or organization by name. We try and teach God's Word in a positive format, throwing out negative about others, especially our brothers and sisters in Christ, serves no purpose. We simply won't do it. We'll let God's Word do the teaching, the correcting, and the healing, fully capable of all three. If you're studying via the internet somewhere around the world that's unable to use that 800 telephone number, your announcer at the end of the hour will give you our mailing address. Quite all right to mail your questions in if you prefer. Got a prayer request? Well, we don't need a telephone number. You don't need a mailing address. Talk to your Heavenly Father. Make time each day to go to Him in prayer. You know, I don't think you have a lot of competition these days. It seems like everyone is so busy running here, running there, working two jobs to keep up the mortgage payments and to pay for the kids' college, and they don't have time for God. You know, that hurts His feelings when His children don't have time for Him. And, you know, the only time He hears from them is when they need something, when they got trouble in their lives. Oh, God, you got to help me. And that's not the way He likes to do it. He likes to help His children, but He likes to help those that have time for Him. That's where the blessings come from. We do have these prayer requests. Father, we come united as one in the name of Your Son, Jesus the Christ. We ask You to look upon these, Father. You know their needs, illness and families, Father, marital problems, financial difficulties. You know, Father, if it is Your will, a special blessing on each of these. We also lift up our military troops and our police officers who protect us in these dangerous times. Watch over, guide, direct, touch, heal in Jesus' precious name. Amen and thank you, Father. All right, let's get to some questions, see what's on the mind of folks. First up, we have Bob in California. And thank you for your kind comments. Question, Revelation 19:13. And he was clothed with a vesture dipped in blood, and his name is called the Word of God. Whose blood was on the vesture? Well, He's returning on a white war horse. He's not returning as a babe wrapped in swaddling clothes at the second advent. And what do you have a war horse for? To make war against the enemy. And you follow whose blood was on the vesture? The blood of the enemy. You can bet that Jesus Christ won't establish a rules of engagement that say, take it easy on the enemy, as we saw King David do with Absalom. You follow. Also in Revelation, it says there was a half hour of silence in heaven. Please explain. Well, Revelation chapter 8, verse 1 states that there was silence in heaven for half an hour. What's the hour that it's talking about being half of? The hour of temptation. And that is a five-month period. We learn in Revelation chapter 9, the season of the locust, May through September, is 5 months. If there's silence for half an hour, that's 2.5 months. Why is there silence in heaven? Because Antichrist is here on earth. Pat from Georgia. If the Antichrist is supposed to be here for 5 months, but he only comes the last 2.5 months, we've got a lot of questions on this, what is taking place the first 2.5 months? What should we look for so we'll know the start of the 5 months? Well, that's the one world political system, the first beast of Revelation chapter 13. And what happens? Well, that political system receives a deadly wound. And don't ask me to document that, but as things progress, I think that that's going to be a financial deadly wound. And then that's when Pretty Boy Floyd, Antichrist, shows up on the scene, heals the deadly wound of the one world political system. The whole world sees him, thinks he's Jesus, and they worship him. Shane in Georgia. In the Bible, it says they brought Jesus myrrh. What is myrrh? Well, according to the Smith's Bible Dictionary, in the Old Testament, myrrh was probably a plant called ladanum, a highly fragrant resin and a volatile oil used as a cosmetic. It comes from the cistus known in Europe as the rock rose, and a shrub that grows in Palestine and around the Mediterranean Sea. In the New Testament, myrrh is known as balsamodendron, myrrh, and that's, I guess, the biological name, comes from a small tree whose wood and bark emit a strong odor. Jim from Alabama, what was the eastern boundary of Israel? Well, that depends on what period of time you're talking about. You see, as wars happen, boundaries were subject to move depending on who won the war. Most of the time of Israel, when we think of the promised land that God gave to the children of Israel, the eastern boundary was formed by the nations of Ammon, Moab, and then to the southeast you had Edom. And during the time of David and Solomon, the Ammonites, Moabites, and Edomites were defeated, which gave Israel, Solomon in particular, a clear shot at the Gulf of Aqaba, from which he launched the ships of Tarshish that went seafaring to the land of Ophir, where they brought back gold and whatnot. Okay, I'll leave it at that. Gene in California. I have studied with the chapel over 10 years and have learned so much. You make our Father's word come alive. Well, his word is alive. Pastor Arnold Murray used to always say that the word is pregnant, that it continues to evolve. I'm 80 years old and look forward to the word each day. Well, we're glad you enjoy the program, Gene. Thank you and your staff. Once we die and go to the Father in paradise, in paradise, do our work stop? No, I know God does not like lazy people, and everyone is going to have work to accomplish. Explain the word transfiguration. Well, that is explained in Matthew chapter 17 when Jesus went up to the Mount of Transfiguration with three of his disciples. And who appeared there with Jesus in transfigured bodies? Moses and Elijah. So a transfigured body, but beware too that Satan can transfigure himself into an angel of light, the teachings of Paul. And his angels can transfigure themselves into angels of light. So be weary. Tammy in Washington, what does God's word say about women who can't have children? Well, spiritually speaking, nothing but good is said about women who can't have children. Luke chapter 23, verse 29, blessed are the barren and the wombs that never bear and the paps which never gave suck. And what does all that mean? Well, a lot of churches have a hard time deciphering that particular verse. What it's talking about is blessed are those who aren't spiritually in bed with the Antichrist when Christ returns. What would it mean if Jesus returned after 2,000 years expecting a virgin bride and what he found was a woman who was giving suck through her paps? She's been with somebody else is what it means. And spiritually, again, she's been in bed with the Antichrist. Wasn't fit to be the virgin bride of Christ. Robin in Minnesota. My sister committed suicide. My pastor said she won't go to heaven. Can you share any scripture that may address suicide? I believe she was troubled and wasn't in her right mind. I would ask your pastor who appointed him to be the judge of who goes to heaven and who does not. There's only one judge, even God. And Father knows the hearts and minds of men and women. And he knows when someone is troubled, as you stated, and when someone is not in their right mind. There are circumstances. Man has done a pretty good job of polluting this old earth. And we bring sickness upon ourselves by not following the health laws of God, not eating right. We cause pollution, which can cause cancers among our people. But again, I'd ask your pastor, who made you the judge? Pastors don't decide who goes to heaven and who goes to hell. God Almighty does. John in Vermont, please explain the difference between a King James 1611 and the King James 16, King James Version Bible we have today. Well, the 1611 is the original translation from the manuscripts into English. It was commissioned by King James of England, therefore the name of the Bible, the King James Version Bible. Now, the 1611 was written in Old English, and if you've ever seen a copy of it, you know that it's difficult for a modern-day English speaker or reader to understand. Most folks today have an authorized version of the King James Version Bible. That means it's been revised into a bit more modern-day English, although some people have difficulty because of the these and thous, etc. It's important to have a King James Version Bible. Why? Because you can use a Strong's Concordance to take any word in the Bible back to the original manuscripts and determine if it was a proper translation. example in the book of Luke chapter 14, I believe it's verse 27. Jesus says you have to hate your mother and father to follow me. Now, wait a minute. Jesus saying you have to hate, that's what it says. Check it out in your King James Version Bible. It's a bad translation, and that's why you need to know how to use a Strong's Concordance. If you take that word hate and look it up, you'll find that it also means to love less, which is how that is translated in another gospel, another book of the Gospels, that you have to love your mother and father less than me if you're going to follow me. But Moses taught us that you honor your mother and father, not hate your mother and father. So when something comes up that like that, and you know something's wrong, you can take your Strong's Concordance and look it up and find out how it should have been translated. Mark in New York, please explain the difference in the end days between God's laws and man's law. I'm not sure what you mean by that. We are to do our best to obey God's law, and we're also to do our best to obey civil law. Matthew chapter 22, verse 21, the teachings of Jesus. He said, whose inscription is on that coin? And they said, well, it's Caesar's. And he said, well, then render unto Caesar that which is Caesar, which means pay your taxes. Obey civil law. Brody in Louisiana. Is it possible, since Eve tried to give Adam the fruit and he didn't take it, that both Cain and Abel were Satan's sons, that Abel made good choice to please God and Cain didn't and followed Satan? Is that possible? No, that's not possible, and that's not what happened. I don't know how you can read chapter 3 of Genesis and come up with the idea that Adam refused to take of the fruit that Eve offered him. Genesis chapter 3, verse 6, it states there that Eve gave the fruit to her husband, and he did eat. Cain and Abel were twins. Eve had already had intercourse with the serpent, and she conceived. Genesis chapter 3, verse 16, God said, I will greatly multiply thy conception. Then Adam knew his wife. She had a son named Abel, which was Adam's son, but they were twins by different fathers. Who do we have here? James in South Carolina. Where in the Bible is it that it says blood shall be up to a horse's bridle? And who will do this? And who are they? I've been looking and listening to Shepherd's Chapel teaching on cable here for some years now, and I love the teaching. Listening to you, and you give the time that you listen, okay. And you're thinking, James, of Revelation chapter 14, verse 20. And what's going on there is Jesus has returned, and you have to know that everyone is in spiritual bodies at that time. But the blood up to the horses' bridles is the cup of God's wrath that'll be poured out on the enemies of God. And those that are deserving will drink it to the full measure. Kathleen in Michigan. Heaven and earth shall pass away, but my words shall last forever. Please give scripture on this, and does this mean that the third heaven age shall pass someday also? No, it won't ever pass away. The scripture you're referring to is Mark chapter 13, verse 31. But the first earth and heaven age passed away. The second earth and heaven age will pass away, but the third earth and heaven age will never pass away. Why? Because that is the eternity, never ending, the kingdom of God. You can read about it in Revelation chapter 21 and Revelation 22. Gene from Georgia, my pastor is a policeman in order to take care of his family and pay bills. He says that God called him to pastor. My problem is that he wears a gun in church, even while he's preaching. I love the way he prays the Lord. Back in Jesus' day, you say that they had swords to protect themselves. My question is it all right for him to have such a career and be a pastor of a church also? Would love to hear an answer from you. I think many police officers would make good pastors. They're disciplined people for the most part. They know the law, civil law, very well. And I'll bet the victims of that church shooting down in South Carolina were 9 innocent Christians were gunned down by some idiot. I'll bet they wish one of them would have had a weapon so that they could have protected themselves. Cowards choose soft targets. Cowards like to go into a church where they think no one will be carrying a firearm and go shooting up the place. Well, I'll give you a warning. Don't come to Shepherd's Chapel expecting that it's a soft target. Daryl in Arizona. When Michael and his angels fight and kick out Satan and his angels out of heaven, are Satan and his angels coming back in spiritual bodies or vehicles like in Ezekiel chapter 1? They will definitely be in spiritual bodies. They will not be in flesh. Now, the fallen angels refused to be born of woman the first go around. They're certainly not going to agree to be born of woman the second go around. Now, will they be in bodies capable of transporting themselves by flying, or will they be in vehicles such as Ezekiel described in Ezekiel chapter 1? Both are possibilities. But we do know Michael and his angels throw them out in Revelation chapter 12, verse 6, and the following verses. June in Missouri. Could you please tell me what it means when it says the flesh will fall from the body before the bones hit the ground? I always thought it was a nuke, but you say no nuclear weapons will come to pass. I can't remember where I read this in the Bible. I try to watch every day. I love the way you teach the truth of the Word of God. We're glad you enjoy the teaching. And June, what you're thinking about is Zechariah chapter 14, verse 12. Their flesh shall consume away while they stand upon their feet, and their eyes shall consume away in their holes, in their sockets. In other words, now what this is describing is what happens to the flesh body when the seventh trump sounds. 1 Corinthians chapter 15, verse 52, and the following verses. In the twinkling of an eye, the flesh takes on a spiritual body. When Jesus returns, there is no more human flesh. Mary, and I don't know where Mary's from, on Kings, did Jesus go back when he had arisen to talk with the kings about salvation, or will there be another chance in the millennium? Well, Jesus didn't just go back to the kings. He went back to all who had passed away before his crucifixion. You see, it wouldn't have been fair for God to judge those who lived under the law with those who lived under the dispensation of grace. 1 Peter chapter 3, verses 18 and 19, Jesus went back and preached the good news, the gospel, to the prisoners. I'm out of time. I want you to know that I love you a great deal. Why? Because you enjoy studying God's Word in depth. And it makes your Father's day when he looks down from heaven and he sees you reading the letter that he wrote to you. It makes his day, and when you make his day, he will make yours. We are brought to you by your tithes and offerings. If we've helped you, help us keep coming to you and to reach out to others who are lost in this world of darkness. One thing most important, beloved, and it's this. You stay in His Word every day. Every day in your Father's Word is a good day, even when there's trouble in your life. Do you know why? It's because Jesus is the living Word.
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The Mark of the Beast on CD is our free introductory offer to you. 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Christ said in Mark 13:23, "Behold, I have foretold you all things." 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

Sarcasm. Sarcasm is the use of irony to mock or to convey contempt. The Word of God utilizes sarcasm to express anger in some cases. Sarcasm is also utilized to express the Lord's sense of humor in many instances. God won't be mocked, but he will mock sarcastically his enemies. Open your Bibles to Genesis chapter 4. The first use of sarcasm in the Bible was expressed by Cain. In irony, Cain spoke sarcastically to the Lord under the pretense of ignorance. We ask that word of wisdom in Yeshua's precious name. Father, we ask you to open eyes, open ears this day. Genesis chapter 4, verse 1, and it reads, "And Adam knew his wife, and she conceived." Wasn't the first time that Eve had conceived. If you back up to chapter 3, verse 16, she was beguiled, as it's written in the New Testament. That means wholly seduced by the serpent in the Garden of Eden. And if you don't think she conceived of that, you're not familiar with chapter 3, verse 16. "And bare Cain, and said, I have gotten a man from the Lord. And she again bare his brother Abel. And Abel was a keeper of sheep, but Cain was a tiller of the ground." If you haven't ever checked out this word again in the Strong's Concordance, I encourage you to do so. The Hebrew word is yasaf. It means to continue. Now, let me ask you, if a woman gives birth to a child and she continues in labor and has another child, what do we have? We have twins. But Cain is not Abel's child. That's easy to document in chapter 5, where you find Adam's genealogy. You will not find Cain in Adam's genealogy. Why? Because Cain was not Adam's child. He was a result of that conception that happened in chapter 3. "And in process of time it came to pass that Cain brought of the fruit of the ground an offering unto the Lord." First fruits express love for our Heavenly Father. Did that say anything about first fruits? No, it did not. "And Abel, he also brought of the firstlings." Now, there you have love. "Of his flock and of the fat thereof. And the Lord had respect unto Abel and to his offering." Note, both came with their offerings. Both reached the age where one brings offerings to the Lord at the same time. What does that indicate? They were twins. They did not have the same father. "But unto Cain and to his offering he had not respect. And Cain was very wroth, and his countenance fell." He was not a happy camper. "And the Lord said unto Cain, Why art thou wroth? And why is thy countenance fallen? Verse 7, If thou doest well, shalt thou not be accepted?" And yes, even today, Cain's descendants, a Kenite, can be accepted of the Lord if they change. "And if thou dost not well, sin lieth at the door. And unto thee shall be his desire, and thou shalt rule over him." Now watch what envy can cause one to do. "And Cain talked with Abel his brother. And it came to pass when they were in the field that Cain rose up against Abel his brother and slew him." Matthew chapter 23, verses 33 through 35. Jesus says to the Kenites there, "Ye serpents, ye generation of vipers, how can you escape the damnation of hell?" There in Matthew 23, verse 35, says, "From the righteous blood of Abel to Zacharias, who you slew between the porch and the altar." John chapter 8, verse 44, Jesus
approaching and discussing to the Kenites, said, "You are of your father the devil, a murderer from the beginning." Who was the first murderer? We just read it. Cain slew his brother Abel. And the Lord said unto Cain, "Where is Abel thy brother?" And he said, "I know not. Am I my brother's keeper?" He was here just a minute ago, and I don't know where he got off to. Not only is Cain a murderer, he's a liar. And he's using sarcasm, Cain is here, in irony, under the pretense of ignorance. I don't know where Abel is. He surely did know where Abel was. And he, the Lord, said, "What hast thou done? The voice of thy brother's blood crieth unto me from the ground." There are no unsolved mysteries. There are no unsolved cases of murder. The blood of the one slain cries out to the Lord. And he knows when someone, one of his children, is slain. "And now art thou cursed from the earth, which hath opened her mouth to receive thy brother's blood from thy hand." Cain's punishment follows. "When thou tillest the ground, it shall not henceforth yield unto thee her strength." You're a tiller of the ground, and the earth is not going to produce for you. "A fugitive and a vagabond shalt thou be in the earth." And so it is for Kenites, the descendants of Cain, unto this day. "And Cain said unto the Lord, my punishment is greater than I can bear." Do you feel sorry for Cain? I sure don't. "Behold, thou hast driven me out this day from the face of the earth, and from thy face shall I be hid. And I shall be a fugitive and a vagabond in the earth. And it shall come to pass that every one that findeth me shall slay me." Every one of the sixth day creation. "And the Lord said unto him, therefore whosoever slayeth Cain, vengeance shall be taken on him sevenfold. And the Lord set a mark upon Cain, lest any finding him should kill him." The mark on Cain. The beginning of the mark of the beast. "And Cain went out of the presence of the Lord and dwelt in the land of Nod on the east of Eden." Well, wait a minute. I thought Adam and Eve were the only people on earth. No, the six-day creation had been created thousands of years before Adam and Eve. So long that there's even a land called the land of Nod. "And Cain knew his wife," further indication that Adam and Eve were not the only people on earth. "And she conceived and bare Enoch, and he builded a city and called the name of the city after the name of his son Enoch." We're going to stop there. But and another thing to note, here you have the genealogy of Cain. The Kenites, they're called. And again, you find Adam's genealogy in chapter 5. They're separate. But notice Satan even uses similar names. You see, Enoch is also in chapter 5. Different Enoch. He was the father of Methuselah, the man who lived to be 969 years old, the oldest recorded living man on earth. But you have two genealogies. Why? Because one is of the serpent seed. The other is of Adam. The Lord may use sarcasm with his children, especially when he's angry with them. Let's continue our study in the book of Judges. Go to Judges chapter 10. Judges 10, we're going to pick it up with verse 6. And it reads, "And the children of Israel did evil again in the sight of the Lord, and served Balaam and Ashtaroth,
and the gods of Syria, and the gods of Zidon, and the gods of Moab, and the gods of the children of Ammon, and the gods of the Philistines, and forsook the Lord and served not him. You have seven enemy nations, seven fake gods that his children were worshiping. The children of Moab and Ammon, their god Chemosh and Molech, they burned their children in sacrifice to Molech and Chemosh. The gods of the Philistine, Dagon, the fish god. And the anger of the Lord was hot against Israel. And he sold them into the hands of the Philistines from the west, and into the hands of the children of Ammon from the east. The next several verses serve as an introduction to Jephthah, one of the judges of Israel, who delivered part of Israel from the Ammonites, and somewhat introducing Samson, who delivered or partially delivered Israel from the Philistines. And that year they vexed and oppressed the children of Israel, the seven enemy nations. 18 years, you know what 18 is in biblical numerics, bondage. All the children of Israel that were on the other side, the east side of Jordan, in the land of the Amorites, which is in Gilead. The last three judges did not judge over Judah and the Benjamites and the Simeonites, for that matter, as well. I think because they did not take part in the wars of Gideon.

0: life. It's not too late to go to the Father and say, Father, forgive me. I know I'm on the wrong path. Forgive me. Let me get back on the right path. And it's not too late to do that right now. But I tell you, and I fear there's a bunch of our brothers and sisters who don't realize this, that there's a time in the future when it will be too late. And you're all familiar with Matthew chapter 25, the 10 virgins. What happened? Well, some of them messed around. They didn't bother getting enough truth. That's the oil that was in their lamps. And what happened when the bridegroom came, that's Jesus Christ, returned, they realized we don't have enough truth in our oil. They went into town. They first asked those who did, and they said, no, you go buy. And when they were gone, Jesus came, and he went in to the wedding, and he shut the door. It was too late. And again, I fear many of our brothers and sisters don't realize that there is a point when it's too late. And the Lord said unto the children of Israel, did not I deliver you from the Egyptians and from the Amorites, from the children of Ammon, and from the Philistines? The answer is yes to all. The Zidonians also, and the Amalekites, and the Maonites, that's a mixture of Moab and Ammon, did oppress you, and you cried to me, and I delivered you out of their hand. Making the same old mistakes time and time again. Yet you have forsaken me, the Lord speaking, and served other gods, wherefore I will deliver you no more. Matthew chapter 25, it's too late. Here comes the sarcasm from our Lord. Go and cry unto the gods which ye have chosen. Let them deliver you in the time of your tribulation. Boy, you sure don't want a time of tribulation to come upon you. And I'm speaking about the tribulation of Antichrist when the Lord is not with you. You need him. That's the only chance you have is your heavenly Father. The Song of Moses, Deuteronomy chapter 32. The song that God's elect, the overcomers, will be singing when Christ returns. Verses 37 and 38, Deuteronomy 32, says basically the same thing. Go, the gods that are drinking your drink offerings, the gods that are consuming your offerings to them, go have them deliver you. Go have them save you. You don't want to be in that situation when the Lord returns. God not only expresses his anger in sarcasm, he expresses his sense of humor. Turn with me to 1 Kings chapter 18. I'll bet many of you, when I said sarcasm at the beginning of this, knew 1 Kings chapter 18 would be one of the places we would go. And we're going to pick it up in verse 17 for the sake of time, but where we're at here is that the stopping of the rain that Elijah pronounced on Israel is 3 years on at this point in time. It's dry. The animals are dying from lack of water. Ahab, notoriously evil king of Israel, had a servant, a governor, named Obadiah. Obadiah was righteous. He loved the Lord. He served the Lord. When Jezebel, Ahab's wife, was killing the prophets of God, Obadiah took 100 of them and kept them alive with bread and water in the caves. Ahab told Obadiah, okay, we got to go look for water. You go one way, I'll go the other. And all this time, Ahab knew that Elijah was the one who stopped the water, or that's what he thought. It was God who stopped the water. So he's thinking, where is Elijah? I got to find Elijah, or else we're not going to have any water. We're not going to have any rain. Well, Obadiah was on the path that Ahab sent him on, and he ran into Elijah. And he says, is it really you? And he said, yes, it's me. Go tell Ahab Elijah is here. Obadiah said, are you trying to get me killed? He's been looking everywhere for you, and now I'm supposed to go tell Ahab, I know where Elijah is. He'll kill me for sure. Or else you'll take off led by the Spirit somewhere else, and I'll be in the same boat. Ahab is going to kill me. Verse 17, we'll pick it up there. And it came to pass when Ahab saw Elijah that Ahab said unto him, art thou he that troubleth Israel? It was Ahab who was troubling Israel and Jezebel. And it was the Lord troubling Israel because of their idolatry, their Baal worship. And he answered Elijah, I have not troubled Israel, but thou and thy father's house, in that ye have forsaken the commandments of the Lord, and thou hast followed Balaam. And you know what? That's what the law says also. Leviticus chapter 26, verse 19. The curses and the blessings of God. One of the curses is if you don't do things God's way, the earth will be as brass and the heaven as iron. That's hard, beloved. That's no rain. You can have the former and latter rain spiritually as well. Now therefore send and gather to me all Israel unto Mount Carmel, and the prophets of Baal, 450, and the prophets of the groves, 400, which eat at Jezebel's table. So Ahab went unto all the children of Israel and gathered the prophets together unto Mount Carmel, 850 prophets of Baal and prophets of the groves. Ahab and Jezebel had been quite busy. You know, and all the while, the number of actual prophets of God dwindled and diminished and went down. Why? Because Jezebel was killing them. And Elijah came unto all the people and said, how long halt ye? This word halt is to leap or limp. The people were leaping from one opinion to another. They were like a reed blown in the wind. How long halt ye between two opinions or thoughts? If the Lord be God, follow him. But if Baal, then follow him. And the people answered him not a word. The sounds of silence. James chapter 1 verse 8. A double-minded man is unstable in all his ways. And you know what? The decision is the same today. You can serve the Lord, or you can serve Satan. Then said Elijah unto the people, I, even I only, remain a prophet of the Lord. That's Yahweh. But Baal's prophets are 450 men. Let them therefore give us two bullocks. That's the 450 prophets of Baal. And let them choose one bullock for themselves, and cut it in pieces, and lay it on the wood, prepare it for sacrifice, in other words, and put no fire under, and I will dress the other bullock and lay it on wood and put no fire under it. Verse 24, and call ye on the name of your gods, and I will call on the name of the Lord, and the Lord that answereth by fire, let him be God. And all the people answered and said, it is well spoken. Elijah is following God's instructions. And you know what? He's proposed a contest here. And the 450 Baal prophets would have a hard time keeping face in front of the people if they turned down Elijah's proposal. Why? Because there are too many witnesses, and there are the challenge of Elijah is too fair. He's saying, you pick out the bullocks, you choose which one of the two you want, and we'll go from there. And Elijah said unto the prophets of Baal, it doesn't say where the 400 prophets of the groves were, they may have been hiding, choose you one bullock for yourselves and dress it first, For ye are many, and call on the name of your gods, put no fire under. And they took the bullock which was given them, and they dressed it, and called on the name of Baal from morning even until noon, half a day, saying, O Baal, hear us. But there was no voice, sounds of silence, nor any that answered. And they leaped upon the altar which was made. This leaped as they jumped up and down on the altar. Well, let me ask you, if you were expecting fire to consume what was on the altar, would you have been jumping up and down on it? I don't think so. I think they knew there was no fire coming. And it came to pass at noon that Elijah mocked them. He was sarcastic with them and said, cry aloud, for he is a god, or in your opinion, Baal is a god. Either he is talking, this is meditating to himself, or he is pursuing. This is, he hath a pursuit. You know what that means? That means he had to go to the restroom. Potty break. You think God doesn't have a sense of humor and won't use it sarcastically? I find that hilarious. Or he is in a journey. He's out of the country somewhere. Or peradventure he sleepeth and must be awaked. Do you think your God needs to sleep? No. No, he doesn't need a nap. He's on the case, on the ball, 24/7. And they cried aloud and cut themselves after the manner. Maybe Elijah's right. We need to yell louder and do more with knives and lancets till the blood gushed out upon them, their heathenistic practice. And it came to pass when midday was past that they prophesied until the time of the offering of the evening sacrifice. And there was neither voice nor any to answer, nor any that regarded. None was paying attention. I know someone who was paying attention. Yahweh. And I'll bet he had a broad smile on his face. And Elijah said unto all the people, come near unto me. And all the people came near unto him. And he repaired the altar of the Lord that was broken down. This was at Carmel, and this was probably an altar that was used by individuals that had been broken down probably by the prophets of Baal. He rebuilt the altar to the Lord. And Elijah took 12 stones according to the number of the tribes of the sons of Jacob, unto whom the word of the Lord came, saying, Israel shall be thy name. And with the stones he built an altar in the name of the Lord. And he made a trench about the altar as great as would contain 2 measures of seed. That would be approximately 3 feet wide. A trench dug all the way around the altar. And he put the wood in order and cut the bullock in pieces and laid him on the wood and said, fill 4 barrels with water and pour it on the burnt sacrifice and on the wood. No doubt this water came from a reservoir at Carmel. Carmel means a fruitful place. And he said, do it the second time. And they did it the second time. And he said, do it the third time. And they did it a third time. 12 barrels of water in all. I think Elijah is trying to, to state to the people of Israel that the shortage of water is about to come to an end. And the water ran or went round about the altar, and he filled the trench also with water. And it came to pass at the time of the offering of the evening sacrifice that Elijah the prophet came near and said, Lord God of Abraham, Isaac, and Israel, let it be known this day that thou art God in Israel, and that I am thy servant, and that I have done all these things at thy word. Elijah wasn't making this up. He was following God's instructions. Hear me, O Lord, hear me, that this people may know that thou art the Lord God, and that thou hast turned their heart back again. Malachi chapter 4, verse 6. We learn there that Elijah would return and return the hearts of the children to the fathers, plural. There are two fathers, Satan and Yahweh. This ministry, part of the Elijah ministry, turning the hearts of the children back to the fathers. This ministry, returning the hearts of the children back to the Father, not plural, with a capital F. Then the fire of the Lord fell and consumed the burnt sacrifice, water and all, and the wood and the stones and the dust, and licked up the water that was in the trench, all of it. And when all the people saw it, they fell on their faces and said, "The Lord, He is God. The Lord, He is God." The purpose of this, for that to happen, for the people to realize that Yahweh is God, not Baal. Amaziah, king of Judah, defeated the Edomites and brought their gods back home to worship. There was some sarcasm that followed. Turn with me to 2 Chronicles chapter 25. I'm going to pick it up with verse 14. Previous verses, what had happened was Amaziah hired 100,000 out of Israel, the 10 tribes, to help him fight against the Edomites. A prophet of God came to him and said, "Don't take the Israelites with you. They're not with me. I'm not with them, more importantly, at this point in time." And Amaziah said, "Well, what about the 100,000 talent, the 1,000 talents of," what was it? I got to look it up here. It was 100 talents. Amaziah said, "What about the 100 talents that I gave the armies of Israel?" And he said, "The Lord is able to give you more than that." Well, that kind of ticked the Israelites off. They were mercenaries. They were hungry for spoil. And what did they do on the way home through Judah? They started attacking the people of Judah and stealing from them. Amaziah was successful over the Edomites. Let's pick it up with verse 14. What did he do? "Now it came to pass after that, Amaziah was come from the slaughter of the Edomites," a slaughter that God gave Judah, "that he brought the gods of the children of Seir," that's the Edomites, "and set them up to be his gods and bowed down." He worshipped them himself before them and burned incense unto them. What a fool. God gave Judah the victory over the Edomites. What does he do? He collects some of their gods, small g, brings them home, sets them up, and starts worshiping them and burning incense to them. "Wherefore the anger of the Lord was kindled." That's a good way to do it, for sure. "Against Amaziah, and he sent unto him a prophet, which said unto him, 'Why hast thou sought after the gods of the people, the Edomites, which could not deliver their own people out of thine hand?'" Their gods didn't do them one bit of good, but you're turning around and worshiping their gods. "And it came to pass, as he talked with him, that the king said unto him, 'Art thou made of the king's counsel? Forbear, stop. Why shouldest thou be smitten?' Then the prophet forbear and said, 'I know that God hath determined to destroy thee because thou hast done this and hast not hearkened unto my counsel.'" The counseling over the judgment about to be passed. Then Amaziah, king of Judah, took advice. He took counsel from a man, a flesh man, when he had counsel from a prophet of God, and sent to Joash, that's the king of Israel, the ten northern tribes, the son of Jehoahaz, the son of Jehu, king of Israel, saying, "Come, let us see one another to face." He's saying, "Let's get it on. Let's fight." Why did this happen? Well, there was 100 mercenaries attacking Judah and Benjamin as they worked their way home when they were told that they couldn't fight against the Edomites. Another reason, inward reason, I think, is pride in himself, Amaziah, for his victory over the Edomites. But Amaziah forgetting that it was God who gave him the victory over the Edomites. And Joash, king of Israel, sent to Amaziah, king of Judah, saying, here comes the sarcasm, "The thistle," that's Judah, "that was in Lebanon sent to the cedar," that's Israel, "that was in Lebanon, saying, 'Give thy daughter to my son to wife.' And there passed by a wild beast that was in Lebanon and trode down the thistle." The thistle is Judah. Men as trees, often utilized in God's word. In the Garden of Eden, you got the tree of knowledge of good and evil. You've also got the tree of life. God often uses trees to symbolize men. In this case, the thistle is Judah, cedar is Israel. Figuratively, a cedar is mightier than a thorn or a thistle bush. And that's the irony in this, the sarcasm. What Joash is doing is mocking Amaziah, the king of Judah. And he's saying, you know, you better think about this. If you come up here and we go face to face, which means to make war, you're going to get hurt. Verse 19. "Thou sayest, 'Lo, thou hast smitten the Edomites, and thine heart lifteth thee up to boast.'" Your self-pride, "Look what I did, not look what God did. Abide now at home. Why shouldest thou meddle to thine hurt, that thou shouldest fall, even thou and Judah with thee?" Warning Amaziah. But Amaziah would not hear, for it came of God that he might deliver them into the hand of their enemies, because they sought after the gods of Edom. First God sent a prophet, then now comes the judgment. So Joash, the king of Israel, went up, and they saw one another face to face. This is an idiom. In other words, they were preparing to fight. Both he and Amaziah, king of Judah, at Beth Shemesh, which belongeth to Judah, but right on the border with the 10 northern tribes. And Judah was put to the worse. Who would have expected any other outcome? Before Israel, and they fled every man to his tent, went home. And Joash, the king of Israel, took Amaziah, king of Judah, the son of Joash, the son of Jehoahaz, at Beth Shemesh, and brought him to Jerusalem, and brake down the wall of Jerusalem from the gate of Ephraim to the corner gate, 400 cubits. Now, if you understand the geography around Jerusalem, this gates that they mention is the north part of the wall. The north part, geographically, as you approach Jerusalem, is flatlands. Pretty much everything else around the southeast and west is mountainous. So what this did was leave Jerusalem defenseless. They were basically defenseless anyway. Why? Because God wasn't with them. And he took, this is Joash, took all the gold and the silver and all the vessels that were found in the house of God with Obed-Edom, and the treasures of the king's house, the hostages also, securities, in other words, that there would be no more war, and returned to Samaria. Sarcasm. Unfortunately, they sarcastically mocked our Lord and Savior Jesus Christ before he was crucified. In conclusion, turn with me to Matthew chapter 27 as we wrap up our study on sarcasm. Matthew 27, let's pick it up with verse 19. When he was set down, this is Christ, on the judgment seat, excuse me, this is Pilate that we're talking about, his wife, Pontius Pilate's wife, sent unto him, saying, have thou nothing to do with that just man? Now that's referring to Jesus. He's innocent. For I have suffered many things this day in a dream because of him. The Lord will use whomever he chooses. She's warning Pontius Pilate, Jesus is innocent. Wash your hands of your judgment on him. But the chief priest and elders, Kenites mixed in, these were chief priests selected by the Romans, not by God, persuaded the multitude that they should ask Barabbas and destroy Jesus. It was the practice at the time that this feast that Pontius would deliver one, a criminal, to the people of their choice. Barabbas, historically, was a murderer of over 400 people. Jesus is innocent. The governor answered and said unto them, whether of the twain, which of the two will ye that I release unto you? They said, Barabbas. Pilate saith unto them, what shall I do then with Jesus, which is called Christ? They all say unto him, let him be crucified. Let a murderer go and crucify an innocent man. And the governor, Pilate, said, why? What evil hath he done? But they cried out the more, saying, let him be crucified. No doubt Kenites mixed in with the crowd, instigating the madness. When Pilate saw that he could prevail nothing, but that rather a tumult was made, he took water and washed his hands before the multitude, saying, I am innocent of the blood of this just person. See ye to it. Then answered all the people and said, his blood be upon us and on our children. Boy, how true that is. Back up in chapter 23. Jesus says, ye serpents, ye generation of vipers, how can you escape the damnation of hell? From the blood of righteous Abel, the blood of Zacharias, whom you slew between the porch and the altar, now the blood of Jesus Christ is on their hands. And you know what? This ministry teaches who crucified Christ? The Kenites. The sons of Cain. That's where we began this lesson, Genesis chapter 4. The blood of Christ is on their hands. Then released he Barabbas unto them. And when he had scourged Jesus, he delivered him to be crucified. I think Pilate somewhat was hoping that they would see him scourged and say, okay, that's enough. Let's let him go. Come to their senses. They didn't. Then the soldiers of the governor took Jesus unto the common hall and gathered unto him the whole band of soldiers. Here's where the mocking, the sarcasm comes in. And they stripped him and put on him a scarlet robe, the color symbolic of royalty, mocking him. They'll call him King of Judah, King of the Jews. That's a mistake. He was the king of all of Israel. And when they had plaited a crown of thorns, they put it upon his head, pressing the thorns into his forehead and the blood running down his face. And a reed in his right hand, symbolic of a staff or the king's scepter. And they bowed the knee before him and mocked him, saying, "Hail, King of the Jews." And they spit upon him and took the reed and smote him on the head. One of the other gospels records they blindfolded him and struck him and said, "Prophesy, who struck you?" I like a verse in the book of Revelation, chapter 1, the book of Revelation. When Christ returns, he's going to see are those who pierced him at the crucifixion are going to see him coming. You talk about shake in their boots. There will be some boys shaking in their boots. And after that, they had mocked him. They took the robe off from him and put his own raiment on him and led him away to crucify him to Golgotha, Calvary. Moriah, the place has many names. It's all the same place. And as they came out, they found a man of Cyrene, Simon by name. Him they compelled to bear his cross when Christ was no longer able to bear the cross himself, loss of blood. And when they were come into a place called Golgotha, that is to say, a place of the skull. You know what happened after that. They crucified our Lord and Savior. But you know what? This was written. This was prophesied 1,000 years before it came to pass. Where? You know, Psalms 22. Eli, Eli, lama sabachthani? My God, why hast thou forsaken me? Jesus didn't think God forsook him. In fact, he never called him God. He called him Father. He was teaching from the very cross. Look back. Look back to the prophecy of Psalm 22. It's coming to pass. God's word does come to pass. And, you know, even though we hate the crucifixion, I'll use that word, it was necessary. It was necessary. Why? Because Yahweh's Savior, Yeshua, Yahweh's Savior, took on the sins of the world. And you know what? That includes your sins and it includes my sins. He took those on himself and bare those burdens for us. God will not be mocked, as it states in Galatians chapter 6, verse 7. Be not deceived. God will not be mocked. You reap what you sow. And that's true for all of us. We're going to reap what we sow. Make sure you're not in the group with the Kenites that have the blood of Jesus Christ on their hand. I particularly, when we're talking about sarcasm, like the fact that God has a sense of humor. And you know what? That shouldn't come as a surprise to us. Why? Because we're created in his image. And you know what? He would have to have a sense of humor looking down on us. We are comical. We have to laugh at ourselves. I'm sure God laughs right along with us. Sarcasm. Let's go to his throne. Yahweh, Heavenly Father, we thank you for being our Father. We thank you for creating us in your image, Father. We ask that everything we do the rest of this day be to the honor and glory of your name, Father. Make this day a glorious day for all those particularly who are being baptized, Father. There are members of the congregation who are ill, Father. We ask you to look inside of them, touch, Father, heal. We ask it in Jesus' precious name. Amen.
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0: My children before I go to work and they go to school, it helps us get through our day. Thank you for such wonderful teachings from the Bible. God bless you and your staff. There is no better way to start your day than in God's Word. There is nothing you can do that will better prepare you for the day and for life in general. Thanks for sharing that witness, Susanna. Doris from Kentucky. I know it's our right to vote, but what do you do when you dislike both candidates? Well, I would, especially if we're talking about a presidential election, I would decide on the lesser of the two evils, and that's who I would cast my vote for. John in California. God said, always fish out of the right side of the boat. Conservative, in other words, is better than liberal. John in California, when Jesus comes back, how do we know when the tribulation is over? Will his coming be after the tribulation? Well, I would ask you, which tribulation? You see, there are two. There's the tribulation of Antichrist, which ends when Jesus Christ returns, the seventh trump. That is when the tribulation of Jesus Christ begins. You know, as it states in Revelation chapter 6, verse 16, many will be asking the mountains to fall on them so that they can to hide them from he who sits on the throne and the wrath of the Lamb. The only ones that need to fear the wrath of the Lamb are those who worshiped the Antichrist. But you've got Christians who go to church every Sunday, and sure enough, they're sitting there occupying a space on a pew every time the doors open, but they're going to be deceived. Why? Because they're not taught that the Antichrist returns first. And they're going to be thinking it is Jesus. They're going to worship him. They're going to have a lot of making up to do. You see, there's a wedding coming, and only those who are virgin brides will be fit to be the bride of Christ. Those who are spiritually in bed with Satan when the bridegroom returns are not going to be fit. The door is going to be shut. Jesus Christ is going to say, "Get out of my sight, I never knew you." That's when they're going to be praying for mountains to fall on them. Regina from Maryland, I believe it is. It's in Maryland or Missouri. You said that the 144,000 followed Satan for a moment, but they got it together and followed Christ in Revelation 14. But I can't find this. Please help. Well, 1 Kings chapter 19, verse 18 states that and also Romans chapter 11, verse 4 in the New Testament, God states, "I have reserved 7,000 who have not bowed a knee to Baal." The 144,000, what you heard us say, is they started to worship the Antichrist, but then they heard the witness of the 7,000, which I term very elect, and they go, "That's truth. I knew that." Then you follow, why was Cain not a giant, excuse me, like the other descendants of the fallen angels? Well, you need to order a book from our library entitled Sargon the Magnificent. And Sargon was a descendant of Cain, and he was a big one. William and Deborah in Virginia. Question, Ezra chapter 4, verse 9. Who are the people today? Excuse me. And we thank you very much. Do pray for our family. We are praying for you all. Well, thank you, and you are in our prayers. Ezra chapter 4, verse 9 is speaking of a letter that was sent to all the leaders of Persia, and it was kind of a brainwashing letter saying, if you let those people that went back to Jerusalem rebuild the walls and whatnot, they're going to stop paying tribute. So I don't know what your question is. Please be a little more specific. Sue in New York, can you help me understand the historical facts surrounding Yeshua's birth, marking the time AD, BC? It seems like the Roman Empire was in charge at the time. That's true. So which leader appointed this as the new beginning of time? It sounds like they were against our Savior and salvation. I've never heard this explained before. Thank you for taking time to answer. And I'm going to have to beg off, Sue. I don't have time to go into that here on this format. I hope that you have a companion Bible. If you do have a companion Bible, make a note of Appendix 179, Section 3, Roman numeral 3. And it lists the actual years, the conception date of not only Jesus Christ, but John the Baptist, which is very much involved in determining the conception date of Jesus Christ. And that's Appendix 179, Roman numeral 3. Dorothy in South Carolina, I have virgin olive oil, and in the name of Jesus Christ, I ask him to bless it. I can't sleep very much, so I put some on each of my bedposts. Is this wrong? If I believe the Lord will help me sleep, you have changed my lifestyle, let's say the Word has, in a wonderful way through our Lord in heaven. I love you and your ministry. I don't have a church right now and don't know if I can find one that can help me like you do. Thank you very much, Dorothy. And you're welcome, Dorothy. And there's nothing wrong with using the olive oil. If you want God's protection from evil thoughts, anything negative, nothing wrong with anointing yourself and ordering all negative and all evil away from you. And I can hear it now, a lot of Christians going, anointing oil, what is that? And what is that for? Well, you've never been taught the Word of God. James chapter 5, verse 14, if any of you is sick, go to the elders and ask them to lay hands and anoint the name Christ. Excuse me, in the Greek language is Christos. And it means the anointed one. So nothing wrong with using olive oil for that purpose. Yvette in Texas, is it possible at the end or the beginning of each broadcast, can you put a note in to say when the program will be repeated? Sometimes I get busy and miss parts, and I don't want to miss a single word. Well, no problem. It's not possible to do what you're asking, but Yvette, I would say you probably don't know that on request you can obtain a satellite schedule, which shows the repeat times through the day. So if you miss a program, no problem. You can tune in another hour and catch it at that time. I'm out of time. I want you all to know that I love you a great deal. Why? Because you enjoy studying God's Word in depth. He loves you as well. We are brought to you by your tithes and offerings. If we've helped you, help us keep coming to you and to reach out to others of our brothers and sisters who are lost in this world of darkness. One thing most important, though, it's this. You stay in His Word every day. Every day in your Father's Word is a good day, even with trouble. You know why? It's because Jesus is the living Word.
2: 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Thank you for watching today's program, and God bless you.

The Mark of the Beast on CD is our free introductory offer to you. What is the Mark of the Beast? 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It is getting late in the game. You need to know what the Mark of the Beast is. As it's written in Revelation chapter 13, verse 8, many will be deceived. There is no need for you to be deceived. Christ said in Mark 13:23, "Behold, I have foretold you all things." 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

0: Welcome to the Shepherd's Chapel Network Family Bible Study Hour with Pastor Arnold Murray. Wisdom is understanding God's Word. Pastor Murray's unique teaching approach brings God's Word alive with meaning as he takes you on a chapter-by-chapter, verse-by-verse study of God's letter to you, the Bible. And now here is Pastor Arnold Murray.
1: Good day to you. God bless you. Say welcome to the Shepherd's Chapel. Welcome to this family Bible study hour. Ready to get back in our Father's Word. New book today, Book of Ruth. One of the only two books that are named for a woman, and that woman being Ruth, and Ruth meaning beautiful, or it can also mean a female friend and blessed of God. This is what is interesting about this book is it was always read at Pentecost. And many might wonder, well, why at Pentecost? Well, it documents the genealogy of David as well as Messiah. But also, on Pentecost Day, both men and male and female spoke. And to understand the credentials of Ruth as far as being eligible to be in the lineage of the Lord Jesus Christ, kinsman redeemer comes strongly into play. Let's get one thing straight. A lot of people call Ruth a Gentile. A Gentile she was not. Okay. She was of Moab, which is to say of Lot, which was to say Abraham's nephew. She was definitely not a Gentile. She was an Adamic person and perfectly in that line to be able to acquire that. Now, in Deuteronomy chapter 23, verse 3, it states that no Moabite can ever be in the kingship, that is to say, rule. That would put Ruth out there with the exception of one thing. It's masculine. It means no Moabite man can ever be utilized in that lineage that way. Ruth, naturally, with her name meaning a female friend, was had no part on her. So coming out the gate, Ruth was an Adamic person. Ruth was a female and not locked in by Deuteronomy chapter 23, verse 3, and perfectly capable and able through genealogy to be in the lineage of the Lord Jesus Christ as well as David. So having put those things to sleep, you know, our Father doesn't make mistakes in the lineage of Christ all down through, whether it would have been Judah, where Tamar had to lie in wait for him. God always saw that the lineage was kept clean as far as Adamic genealogy was concerned. This book probably was written by Samuel, to verify as the genealogy of both David and the Lord Jesus Christ. First Samuel chapter 22, verses 3 and 4, presents David's parents. So having said that, laying that groundwork, let's go with it. The book of Ruth, chapter 1, verse 1, and it reads, "Now it came to pass in the days when the judges ruled, that there was a famine in the land, and a certain man of Bethlehem, Judah," this would be where Christ was born. It was also where Benjamin was born, the last of the 12 of the tribes, which would bring about the death of his mother, which she would name him Ben-Ami, but then the father would change his name to Benjamin, which means son of my right hand, "went to sojourn in the country of Moab, he and his wife and his two sons." And so it was that they went for what? For food. There was a famine there. Verse 2, "And the name of the man was Elimelech, and the name of his wife, Naomi." Naomi means a pleasant one. "And the name of his two sons, Mahlon." Mahlon means sick. And he must have been, because he died pretty soon after this. "And Chilion," which means to pine. What was he pining about? Well, maybe sick also. He died soon. Ephrathites of Benjamin, Judah. This was one of the ancient names for Bethlehem, Judah, Ephrathites, okay? And they came into the country of Moab and continued there. They set up housekeeping there. Why? Because there was food during the famine. Verse 3, and Elimelech, Naomi's husband, died. And she was left and her two sons. Verse 4, and they took them wives of the women of Moab. The name of the one was Orpha. That means fawn or hind in the Hebrew tongue. And the name of the other, Ruth, which means beautiful or a female friend. I prefer beautiful. And they dwelled there about 10 years. So here we have a span of time, 10 years along, that Ruth is a member of this family. Verse 5, and Mahlon and Chilion died also, both of them, their father and here both of the sons. And the woman was left of her two sons and her husband. She lost all three of them. And here she has two daughter-in-laws, and she's in a strange land. Verse 6, then she arose with her daughters-in-law that she might return from the country of Moab. For she had heard in the country of Moab how that the Lord had visited his people in giving them bread. They were being blessed again. There was plenty of food there. She's going home. Verse 7, wherefore she went forth out of the place where she was, and her two daughters-in-law with her, and they went on the way to return into the land of Judah. Again, going home. Crops are plentiful there again, and things looking good. God is blessed. Verse 8, and Naomi said unto her two daughters-in-law, go return each to her mother's house. The Lord deal kindly with you, and ye have dwelt as you have dwelt with the dead and with me. You were good to my sons, and you've been good to me. You go ahead. What she's about to tell them is, I'm too old to have any more

children. You wouldn't want to wait for them anyway to wed them if that be the case. You're free to, you're released. You can go on home. Verse 9, the Lord grant you that ye may find rest, each of you in the house of her husband. Then she kissed them, and they lifted up their voice and wept. I mean, it was a sad thing. They had this 10 years together, and time for the parting. Verse 10, and they said unto her, surely we will return with thee into thy people. They loved her. That's the way Naomi was. You want to get that coming out the gate. Everybody, this woman was loved by everybody, both in and around Moab, the Moabites, as well as her own people. Verse 11, she was a good woman, in other words. And Naomi said, turn again, my daughters. Why will you go with me? Are there yet any more sons in my womb that they may be your husbands? Question, and of course not. She was too old even to have children. 12, turn again, my daughters. Go let your way, for I am too old to have an husband. If I should say, I have hope, if I should have an husband also tonight and should also bear sons, 13, would you tarry for them till they were grown? Of course not, you know, question. Would you stay for them from having husbands? Nay, my daughters, for it grieveth me much for your sakes that the hand of the Lord is gone out against me. It's just things have gone. I've lost my sons. I've lost my husband. The Lord loved Naomi. And things happen. But the Lord had not done this to her. It was just life. It was the times. And certainly the father loved this woman just as everyone else did. She was a good soul. Verse 14, and they lifted up their voice and wept again. And Orpah kissed her mother-in-law, but Ruth clave unto her. Orpah's going to go back. 15, and she said, behold, thy sister-in-law is gone back unto her people and unto her gods. Notice the lower case. Return thou after thy sister-in-law. You go on, go back with her. Now, they did worship strange worships, religions in this particular place, the Moabites, even down to Molochism. Verse 16, and Ruth said, entreat me not to leave thee. In other words, allow me if you would, and so it is, or to return from following after thee. And she's going to give a sevenfold declaration here, seven being spiritual completeness. Listen to it carefully if you want to know what kind of girl Ruth was. Here it comes, following after thee. For whither thou goest, I will go, one. And where thou lodgest, I will lodge, two. Thy people shall be my people, three. And thy God, my God, four. And there's that declaration that she had accepted the God, Yahweh of Naomi, and worshiped him and wanted to remain. 17, where thou diest, I will die, five. And there will I be buried, six. The Lord do so to me, and more also it ought, but death part thee and me, seven. Sevenfold pledge to Naomi by Ruth. And she meant business. She did not want to go back to false religion. And bear in mind again, one of the most important things about this book and what makes it so important is kinsman redeemer, how that you take care of your kin. 18. When she saw that she was steadfastly minded to go with her, then she left speaking unto her. She accepted that. That sevenfold declaration convinced her. Verse 19, so they too went until they came to Bethlehem, that's the house of bread, the very birthplace of Christ and Benjamin. And it came to pass when they were come to Bethlehem that all the

0: pleasant one. Call me Moral, for Almighty hath dealt very bitterly with me. Call me the bitter one. Well, they're not going to accept that because everybody loved her. And they will still call her the pleasant one, which is to say Naomi. Verse 21, I went out full, and the Lord hath brought me home again empty. Why then call ye me Naomi, my pleasant one, seeing the Lord hath testified against me, and the Almighty hath afflicted me? Now, she may have lost her husband and her two sons, but she's bringing home Ruth, beauty, a female friend, a girl who will ultimately be in the very genealogy of David as well as the Lord Jesus Christ. She did not come home empty. Basically, her quiver was full, for she had brought home one of the mothers, umbilical cord to umbilical cord, of the Lord Jesus Christ. So far be it. But sometimes things can seem to one at the time. It will come to her, and she will be so thankful. Next verse, please, verse 22. So Naomi returned, and Ruth the Moabitess, her daughter-in-law, with her, which returned out of the country of Moab, and they came to Bethlehem in the beginning of barley harvest. Now, barley harvest is the first grain to ripen, and it is called poor man's bread. Because wheat later would be full, and it but a little bit slower crop in maturing, and so it is, right there at harvest time. And fortunate there, apparently, they got a good crop. Chapter 2, verse 1. And Naomi had a kinsman of her husband's, a mighty man of wealth, of the family of Elimelech, and his name was Boaz. And again, another in the genealogy of the Lord Jesus Christ. Boaz means fleetness, and fleet he was. He was quick, both in mind, he was sharp, and was able to prosper among the brethren. But I want you to note the word a kinsman, because the main meat of this book is kinsman redeemer. And ultimately, so let's just cut right to the chase. You see, Christ is your kinsman redeemer. He is your kinsman because he is the son of our Father. And he pays a price to redeem you and whomsoever will believe. That so kinsman redeemer goes a long way here. Boaz was that kinsman. Verse 2. And Ruth the Moabitess said unto Naomi, let me now go into the field, I mean it's barley harvest, got it, and glean ears of corn after him in whose sight I shall find grace. And she said unto her, go, my daughter. Now, to find grace, it was dangerous for widows or single women that went into the fields following the workers. Many of them were molested. Many of them attacked in those fields. Finding grace means that God's going to look after me. And they had to eat. Okay, so let me go glean, which meant after the reapers had picked up the grain, a head or two of the barley would drop to the ground. And the gleaners could come along and take that one little piece and gather it all day long. Verse 3, and she went, Naomi a letter, agreed. And she went and she came and gleaned in the field after the reapers. And her hap was to light on a part of the field belonging to Boaz, who was of the kindred of Elimelech. Hap is an Anglo-Saxon word meaning happened. Just happened that she ended up on Boaz's property. You know, God's in charge, and I believe that with all my heart. I don't think she ended up there by accident. She ended up there because God sent her there. God maneuvered her there. And there she is in the very field of Boaz. Verse 4, and behold, Boaz came from Bethlehem. And he said unto the reapers, the Lord be with you. And they answered him, the Lord bless thee. He was good to his people. And this documents that he was a believer. Verse 5, and then said Boaz unto his servants that was set over the reapers, whose damsel is this? Talking about Ruth. Who's that girl? Verse 6, and the servant that was set over the reapers answered and said, it is the Moabitess damsel that came back with Naomi out of the country of Moab. Now, Boaz is quick. He knows this is my own kinfolk. Naomi is my, I'm almost the next of kin. Verse 7. And she said, this is what Ruth said. She said, I pray you, let me glean and gather after the reapers among the sheaves. So she came and hath continued even from the morning until now, that she tarried a little in the house. And what this means is even at lunchtime, when we went to lunch, she stopped gleaning, so there would be no possibility we could accuse her of gleaning where it had not been gleaned. I mean, reaped. In other words, she'd be stealing. So she was being very, very careful. Verse 8, and then said Boaz unto Ruth, hearest thou not, my daughter? Go not to glean in another field, neither go from hence, but abide here fast by my maidens. You stay here with them. Now he's interested. I mean, here, why? He's kinsman redeemer. It's kinfolk. Verse 9, let thine eyes be on the field that they do reap, and go thou after them. Have I not charged the young men that they shall not touch thee? They're going to leave you alone. And when thou art athirst, go into the vessels and drink of that which the young men have drawn. In other words, you make yourself at home. Now he's pretty well, I mean, here that kinsman redeemer has already put that wing out, and that protection is going forth to protect this one that is kinsman. Verse 10, and then she fell on her face and bowed herself to the ground and said unto him, why have I found grace in thine eyes that thou shouldest take knowledge of me, seeing I am a stranger? Verse 11, listen carefully. And Boaz answered and said unto her, it hath fully been showed me all that thou hast done unto thy mother-in-law since the death of thine husband, and how that thou hast left thy father and thy mother and the land of thy nativity, and art come unto a people which thou knewest not hitherto. And in other words, he's checked up on it right away. And of course, why wouldn't he know Naomi? Because she was the pleasant one. And she was a relative. And certainly he loved Naomi. And here, this Ruth is being good to Naomi and taking care of her, providing for her. She's an older woman now, and she needs that help. And that touched Boaz's heart. Verse 12, Boaz continues speaking, the Lord recompense thy work, and a full reward be given thee of the Lord God of Israel, under whose wings thou art come to trust. This documenting he knew also that she had accepted the living God Yahweh, that the father of Messiah himself. And he respected that. Verse 13, then she said, let me find favor in thy sight, my Lord, for that thou hast comforted me, and for that thou hast spoken friendly unto thine handmaid, though I be not like unto one of thy handmaidens. This is, they are talking here heart to heart and mind to mind. I'm not going to say it's love at first sight, but it's obvious that kindling flame is there. Okay. What flame? Kinsman redeemer. Family. Verse 14, and Boaz said unto her, at mealtime, come thou hither and eat of the bread and dip thy morsel in the vinegar. This is poor man's wine, okay, or is a wine. Not vinegar as you know vinegar today. And she sat beside the reapers, and he reached her parched corn. And she did eat and was sufficed and left. I mean, she had all she could eat and then some. I mean, he's slipping parched corn right to her, whereby she has plenty. He's looking out for her. That's kinsman redeemer, got it? Can you begin to see why this is read at Pentecost, when both male daughters and sons shall speak out with God using them? 15, and when she was risen up to glean, Boaz commanded his young men, saying, let her glean even among the sheaves, and reproach her not. You let her glean wherever she wants to, even where it's not harvested, if she chooses to. You let her get in there and harvest grain. Verse 16, and let fall also some of the handfuls of purpose for her, and leave them that she may glean them, and rebuke her not. Boy, he's looking out for her big time here, naturally again. Kinsman redeemer. You know, God arranges things. It would be real easy to pass this off that, well, he's just fond of her. No, it, also, God's dealing with his heart and his mind. God is putting together the lineage through which Messiah will come, who is your kinsman redeemer, the kinsman redeemer of all God's children that will believe upon him. How precious it is that our Father looks out for his own. How precious it is that God's plan is just perfect. And when you follow it, everything falls in place. And then you know it's of God. So he's taking care of this little one. And wait until she gets back to Naomi and is carrying all the leftovers, and what a harvest she had that day. Next verse, please, verse 17. And verse 17 reads, so she gleaned in the field until even, and beat out that she had gleaned, and it was about an ephah of barley. I mean, she had about a bushel. Now, beat out means these are in heads and little sheaves, and you place them in a bag, and you beat them until the grain falls from the sheave, and then you let the wind blow the sheave away, and you have the grain. She had a bushel. 18, and she took it up and went into the city, and her mother-in-law saw what she had gleaned. And she brought forth and gave to her that she had reserved after she was sufficed. In other words, she even brought home the leftover victuals from lunchtime and her leftover lunch and gave it to Naomi. And what a fantastic haul she had, or gift she had made, and was giving it, sharing it, and giving it to her mother-in-law. 19. And her mother-in-law said unto her, where hast thou gleaned today? Question. And where wroughtest thou? Question. Blessed be he that did take knowledge of thee. And she showed her mother-in-law with whom she had wrought, and said, the man's name with whom I wrought today is Boaz. That's splendid. And naturally, Naomi knows Boaz, because they're kin. Verse 20, and Naomi said unto her daughter-in-law, blessed be he of the Lord, who hath not left off his kindness to the living and to the dead. And Naomi said unto her, the man is near of kin unto us. one of our next kinsmen, the closest kinsman, one of the closest kinsmen we have. Now this explains why that he was so careful to protect Ruth, because she was family. Even though she was gleaning, which was what the poor would do. You know, there's no shame in being poor. It's kind of a shame to stay that way when you have an opportunity to work yourself out of it. But there is no shame in being poor, because God has always made it possible for anybody to work and to prosper and to be blessed by the living God. That's just the way it is. Verse 21 to continue. And Ruth the Moabitess said, he said unto me also that thou shalt keep fast by my young men until they have ended all my harvest. He wants me to come back and glean right with them. 22, and Naomi said unto Ruth, her daughter-in-law, it is good, my daughter, that thou go out with his maidens, that they meet thee not in any other field. In other words, let no one catch you in another field, because it's dangerous. But you're protected there by Boaz, and even by the men that work for him, as well as the maidens. Verse 23, so she kept fast by the maidens of Boaz to glean unto the end of barley harvest and of wheat harvest also, and dwelt with her mother-in-law. And so it is that our Father so blesses those that follow him, and that realize how precious it is to have a Father that does bless, that does protect. And again, many people say, well, maybe this was just all an accident. There wasn't anything accidental about it. It's God's plan. God has a plan for all of his elect. Chapter 3, verse 1, then Naomi, her mother-in-law, said unto her, my daughter, shall I not seek rest for thee, that it may be well with thee? In other words, she is looking out for her. Verse 2, and now is not Boaz of our kindred, with whose maidens thou wast? Behold, he winnoweth barley tonight in the threshing floor. And we'll pick this up in the next lecture here. And so it is. Naomi is taking advantage of the kinsman redeemer here. You know, this lets you know there's a way to get ahead. And so it is. We saw it back in the 12th verse of this chapter. Whereas Boaz, that splendid one, would say, the Lord recompense thy work, and a full reward be given thee of the Lord God of Israel, under whose wings thou art come to trust. In other words, you have three things there. Work, reward, and trust, bringing forth the love and the blessings of Almighty God. Always work is what God wants to see. I know you show me your work and I'll see your faith. Faith comes with that hearing and with love. But here we have this message that is always read at Pentecost, that 50 days after Passover, to bring a message. We'll pick this message up in the next lecture. Bless your hearts, listen a moment, won't you please?
1: 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As it's written in Revelation chapter 13, verse 8, many will be deceived. There is no need for you to be deceived. Christ said in Mark 13, 23, behold, I have foretold you all things. 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
0: And there we are back again. Let's have the 800 number, please. 1-800-643-4645. That number good from Puerto Rico, throughout the U.S., Alaska, Hawaii, all over Canada. If the Spirit moves and you have a question, you share it, won't you? Please never ask a question about a particular reverend, denomination, or organization. We do not judge people. We have one judge. It's Almighty God. You know what? He doesn't need your help. He can cut it. Has no problem with it. You do have the right to discern spirits as truth or false. That is a gift from God also. Those of you that listen by shortwave around the world, it's always a pleasure hearing from you, and your announcer at the end of the hour will give you our mailing address. Always a pleasure. Now, got a prayer request. You don't need a number. You don't need an address. Why? He knows what you're thinking. He's got your number. Let him know that you love him. That's what he wants from you, because indeed he loves you. That's why he created you, for his pleasure. Father, around the globe we come. We ask that you lead, guide, direct, Father, touch in Yeshua's precious name. Thank you, Father. Amen. Okay, and question time. We're going to go with John from Georgia. When the dead are buried, do they lay in rest in the grave, spirit and body, or do they lay in bed sleep at night, but a different and deeper sleep until the day the Lord returns and they hear his voice say, come up hither? You know, have you ever read the 8th chapter of St. John? The last closing verses where Jesus says, he is the God of Abraham, Isaac. He is not the God of the dead. You see, not even Satan is dead yet. No one else is dead, spiritually speaking. God is the God of the living. There's nobody asleep out here in the ground. You want to read Luke chapter 16. They are in paradise awaiting judgment. And they are already with the Father. Read Ecclesiastes chapter 12, verse 6 and 7. This flesh body goes back to dirt, the spirit body instantly back to the Father that gave it. Sharon from Iowa, can you tell me where I can find the scripture where God tells us to remind him of his promise? Thank you. Isaiah 43, verse 26. It is ever so important. And it's Father's word. Remind me of my promises so that I can... we can talk about it and I can justify you, which means makes it just in your life. You know, the way you do that is, first off, learn the promises God has made. And when God promises something, he doesn't need reminding. He wants to know if you have read it. He wants to know if you have loved him enough that you've read of the promises. And then when you claim that promise with him, he says, let's talk about it. He's open. He's ready. And then if you're worthy, he'll justify it with you. That's his promise. That itself is a promise. Estelle from Illinois. Is the name Yah the name of Jesus? Is that the name we should use? Yah is not the name of Jesus. Jesus, being transliterated back to Hebrew, is Yeshua. Okay, Yeshua. And Yeshua is the name. What does it mean? Let's don't just transliterate it, let's translate it. It is Yahweh's Savior. Yah is the Father's name, for short. And when you pray to the Father, and you ask in the name of Yeshua, Jesus, whatever it is, that shows credentials that you are a Christian. Now, should you use that name? I am a teacher. And I teach in more languages than one, as far as the names are concerned, whereby I leave it to the conviction of the person as to which name they use. Because if you have been convicted to use the sacred name, as a matter of fact, let's go back to, I'll go just a little deeper. We just had the question about the promises of God in Isaiah 43:26. Who do you pray to if you really need something? Yahweh Jireh. Yahweh Jireh, if you go deep enough in the Hebrew language, means Yahweh that provides. In other words, he makes it possible. And you will find that name in your Strong's Concordance, as well as many other names starting about 40, somewhere along in there in the Hebrew dictionary and Aramaic. So it's whatever conviction you have. If you have that conviction, you certainly get his ears. Yahweh Jireh, God that provides, okay? And James from California, please explain Genesis chapter 7, verses 2 and 3. This is a verse that throws many people. What do you think, to remind everyone what it says? It says to take two of every unclean animal, but seven clean. What do you think they ate on the ark during all that time, that 5 month period and longer? Some of the clean animals that could be used for food as well as for sacrifice. But the unclean, of course, only two, because you didn't bother them, you didn't touch them. And so it was. That's the meaning of it. Nita from Nevada. When Antichrist is cast to earth, will we be in our earthly bodies? Nita from Nevada. We will still be in our earthly bodies. That's one way that you can tell he's a fake. Because as it is written in 1 Corinthians chapter 15, 52, instantly, when that furthest out trump sounds, so you don't mistake it, it's the seventh. Instantly, in the wink of an eye, you're changed into a spiritual body. We get rid of the flesh. And that's when Christ returns. This incorruptible, meaning this flesh, must put on, this corruptible must put on incorruption. But at the same time, this mortal, which is your soul, yourself, must put on immortality, meaning you better overcome or you're still not going to make it. Joan from Alabama, excuse me, please comment on Matthew 27 verses 52 and 53 in relation to your teachings of our Father going directly, of our going directly to our Father when life in the flesh is over. Verse 52 states that many bodies of the saints were, which slept, arose. Many of them that were dead appeared to come. It was to document that Christ was the Messiah and that he had defeated death. You can read the same thing of Christ's teachings in John chapter 5, St. John chapter 5. It was to document of a certainty. The people knew these people that came from those. They probably went to the funeral service. And here they're happy and walking right into the streets of Jerusalem, shouting and praising God for life. They never died. It only appeared they came from that grave so that people who doesn't, their elevator doesn't top out right real good, can know Christ defeated death and they saw it with their own eyes. As a visual aid in teaching. David from Michigan, where can I find in the Bible where he turns it over to the Gentiles for a short time to overcome, and when that time is over, it is done? Thank you. Luke chapter 21, verses 23 through 25, the time of the Gentiles must come to its fulfillment. Then will sound the seventh trump, and then shall the end come. You will read it, Luke 21 is an overlay, but a profile shot of Mark 13 and Matthew 24, giving all seven signs, seals, and cups. Let you know right down the line how it's coming to pass, how God's elect won't fly away, but will be delivered up before the synagogue of Satan. It also tells you in that 21st chapter, they can't harm a hair on your head. That's scripture. When you're under the wing of the living God, the right hand of God protects you when you're delivered up, and the Holy Spirit speaks through you as it is so written, okay? So there you have it. Luke 21, verses 22, 24, 25, say. Royce from Texas. Please explain Matthew chapter 24, verse 20. Well, again, this is the same overlay as that Luke 21 I just mentioned. But verse 20 has to do with you that are in Jerusalem, the land of Judea, when you see this come to, when you see the Antichrist set foot there, you better know Christ is very near. But what it does is when he's going to cleanse Zion, and the question you're asking, it says, pray that your plight be not in the winter. Well, what happens in the winter? Well, what is Christ coming back for? Harvest. You want to make sure you're not harvested in the wintertime, or you're harvested out of season. Okay. Period. And you also want to pray in that same 20th verse that your plight be not on the Sabbath. Why? Well, the Sabbath, you could only go 3/4 of a mile, say, or so. That's not far enough to get away from Zion. Christ is going to cleanse it completely. I could say at the same time, if you're a believer, you don't have to worry about it. You can be standing right in the middle of it. He's not angry at you, and he will not harm a hair on your head. John from Florida. When Cain went to Nod and he knew his wife, where did all the people come from and how many people were there? Well, this is why it is important that you understand the first 6 chapters of the book of Genesis. And you have to study them under somebody that can interpret the manuscripts, because you're not going to get it from the King James. Basically, you can if you really look close enough. But you can't totally, because the name Eth-Ha-Adam and Adam, there's no difference in them in the English. And what it says is he created all mankind on the 6th day. That's all the races. And he looked and it was good. Both male and female, he created them. And then he rested the 7th, and on the 8th day he created, in the manuscripts, not Adam, but Eth-Ha-Adam, a different man, which is the man and woman through which Christ would come, Adam and Eve. And so naturally, when God drove them from the garden, and Cain went to the land of Nod, because part of the 6-day creation lived there, and he married one of them. That it's so simple when you go to the manuscripts and study God's word. Those of you that are not familiar with that, if you get the video of my teaching of the first 6 chapters of Genesis, you will be taught how to even read the Hebrew, whereby you can see it for yourself. Tom from Michigan, I want to let you know that I have great compassion for what you do. You have changed my life and the way I walk in it. Thank you. And your question about tongues, your conviction is proper, and the fact that it is a language such as Spanish or German or Chinese or whatever, that's what the cloven tongue spoke on Pentecost Day. And don't let anyone take that away from you. You're on the right track. I never judge another church, and I will never say anything negative about another church. Jay from California. When Christ called the Greeks and Romans Gentiles, why? When the 10 tribes went over the Caucasus Mountains and settled Europe, how can they be Gentiles They were people of Israel. How did they become Gentiles? They didn't. It's just they're ignorant about who they are. And the Kenites call them Gentiles. And they accept it. They won't study God's word, the simple fact of where they went, what happened to them, yet they love God. But they don't know their heritage. You know, it is a strange thing why people lack knowledge when this is why God hated Esau. He didn't care anything about his heritage. You'd think people would want to check out their heritage a little better. The Romans and the Greeks were Gentiles. But the Caucasians that went over the Caucasus Mountains and were called Caucasians because of that, that's where they appeared. The Assyrian took the 10 northern tribes of Israel captive 200 years before Nebuchadnezzar took Judah captive. So the house of Israel and the house of Judah are split. They're not together any longer. And so it is. And the people did not become Gentiles. Their ignorance allows them to call themselves Gentiles, though there is nothing wrong with being ethnic. That's what the Greek word Gentile means, ethnic, which is, and our ethnic peoples come from that. And there's nothing wrong with that. But at the same time, it doesn't release the true Israelite from the duties God has given them concerning prophecy, especially of the end time. Teresa from Virginia, Pastor Murray, we would like to thank you and your sons for teaching us. You're so welcome. We saw on TV where on Monday, October the 31st, that the population of the world would reach 7 billion in biblical numerics. We know that 7 is spiritual completeness. Is this a sign? Well, it sure could be. It's about to complete itself. And it has not reached 7 billion yet, but they're working hard on it. Tammy from Kansas. Hello, my name is Tammy from Kansas. And I just want to know, if you don't understand the Bible and you have a learning disability, will you still go to heaven? And I do believe in God and I go to church and I even have a study Bible to try and help me. And it helps some, but not much. I've had a high fever, and it has damaged my brain, but I still try hard, and I watch you every chance I get, and I was wanting you to pray for me and her family, and we certainly will. You know, when we have damage that is under God's line, you're doing your best. That's all God expects of us. And when you do your best, he marks that perfect. When you believe on him, you see, in John 3:16, it says, God so loved the world that he gave his only begotten son, that whomsoever would believe, that's the action on your part, believe upon him should not perish. That means never, never go to hell, but would have eternal life in heaven. So all you have to do is believe, and it's obvious to me from your letter, you do believe. So you hang on to that belief and don't let someone take that away from you. And God bless you. We'll be remembering you and your family in prayer. Todd from Michigan, thank you for your prayers at Shepherd's Chapel. We were wondering if and where in the Bible Native Americans are mentioned. The migrations of people, God made a promise. I'm going to scatter people all over the world. And he did. There are Native Americans that came up around from the Bering Straits, settled in there from all the way from Eskimo in Alaska, all the way on down into California. Plus, we know that many came of the civilized tribes. Why did they wear headscarves just like they wear the Persians wore in the days of old? Why? Because they came from there. Migrations were all over the world. There is one thing you can rest assured. There is not a living soul that God did not create that soul. I'm going to say that again. There is not a living soul in this world of any race, color, or creed that is not a child of God. They may not know it, they may not believe it, but God owns all souls. Ezekiel chapter 18, verse 4. They're all his. And he hopes that they come to the truth, and that is why that we teach God's word openly and freely so that all can hear that. There, I have learned many wonderful things doing documentaries, and naturally coming from the being born and raised in the great state of the five civilized tribes, and my family having a great deal to do with some of those tribes. One of my relatives was a lawyer for the Cherokee Nation, and later would be the president of the Constitution of Oklahoma, Alfalfa Bill Murray. And they have a spot in my heart, and always have, always will have. All of God's children do. Don't ever let anyone take anything away from that. All souls belong to God. It is important that they believe upon the Savior so they gain eternal life. Okay, this would be Jan from Arizona. In teaching the book of Ephesians 1:11, you talked about the elect. And in 1:13, you talked about ye who were not and the elect, but believers who were also would be saved. Well, it's God's elect and those with free will. How do we know if we are the elect or just believers who will be saved? Well, it really doesn't matter. God will let you know. If you're to be delivered up, if you know the Antichrist is coming first and that you're going to stand against him, then you can pretty well rest assured you're one of God's elect and he is dealing with you. But otherwise, it doesn't matter. If we're saved, we're heaven bound. That's the whole purpose of this earth age. Is that God's elect could, they were sent here for a purpose, is to bring salvation forth, whereby anyone who believes can have eternal life. Okay, from Indiana, dear Arnold Murray, from Eric, will you go to the, Eric is 7 years old, will you go to the devil if you keep a bad secret? I am, well, it's according to what it is. You've got to be very careful, and I'm without much information. If something is offensive or something has bothered you or something, don't keep it a secret, okay? But go to someone you very much love and trust totally and completely. I said trust totally and completely if you feel you must share it. Pray about it and let God lead you. I'll be praying also. I'm out of time. Hey, I love you all because you enjoy studying God's word. Most of all, God loves you for it. Hey, it makes his day. And when you, I'm talking about you, make his day, fathers, boy, is he going to make yours. It pleases him. God does love his children. He certainly does. And that's why he has gone to all the problem of three earth ages. Let him know you love him in return. We're brought to you by your tithes and offerings. If we have helped you, you help us keep coming to you. Won't you do that? You bless God, he will always bless you. Most important though, you listen to me and you listen good. You stay in his word. Every day in his word is a good day, even with trouble. You know why? Because Jesus, Yeshua, he is the living word.
1: 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Thank you for watching today's program, and God bless you.

The book of Peter. Here we have two books, 1st and 2nd Peter, that are absolutely fascinating. That great old fisherman telling us, leading us, directing us, guiding us, going into the depth, if you would, in that second book, into the three earth ages, giving the most accurate recorded account of the events that transpire and document that there are three earth ages, that there was one before this one, and one to come. Peter, the great fisherman, which in his gentleness and his kindness brings us two books, the books of Peter, that lead, guide, direct, even in your daily life, that teach and show you how to be happy, how to find that peace of mind, and to know yourself. The books of Peter, I know you're going to enjoy them.

0: Welcome to the Shepherd's Chapel Network Family Bible Study Hour with Pastor Dennis Murray. Wisdom is understanding God's Word. Pastor Murray's unique teaching approach brings God's Word alive with meaning as he takes you on a chapter-by-chapter, verse-by-verse study of God's letter to you, the Bible. And now, here is Pastor Dennis Murray.
1: Good day to you. God bless you. Welcome to Shepherd's Chapel. Welcome to this Family Bible Study Hour. Ready to get back into our Father's Word here at the chapel? We're going to pick it up today, 2 Samuel chapter 17, verse 24. And Absalom, you remember how he came to power. He set himself up in the gate of the city, the place of judgment. And when people would come from a distance, he'd say, "You there, where are you from?" And the guy would say, "Well, I'm from the tribe of Reuben." He said, "Well, and what are you here for?" "Well, someone stole 5 head of my cattle, and I'm here to see a judge to see if I can get justice." "Well, there's no one here. David's kind of fallen down on the job and appointing judges. But it's too bad I'm not the judge and I'm not the king, because you're right and I would rule in your favor." Absalom stole the hearts of the men of Israel with his lies and deception, much as the Antichrist will steal the hearts of the world with his lies and deception. I'll tell you, today, look around. You see political leaders telling people what they think they want to hear, not what they need to hear. Religious leaders telling the people what they want to hear, not what they need to hear. And Absalom, very much a type for the Antichrist. And David led his group, not knowing who he could trust, out of Jerusalem. And they were going to wait on the west side of Jordan, and they set up a network to communicate what Absalom's camp was doing. In our last lecture, we saw Ahithophel. Absalom went into Jerusalem and he consulted Ahithophel. And Ahithophel said, "The first thing you need to do is to go into David's 10 concubines that he left. That would definitely establish you as the king. It also would make it impossible for David and Absalom to reconcile their difference. That would be out of the question after Absalom did that." Ahithophel further counseled Absalom that you let me, Ahithophel speaking, take 12,000 troops and run David down quickly before he has a chance to get organized and all of his supporters come to him. "And I'll find David and kill him alone, then the hearts of the people will be back toward you. I'll